0: he caught him out, but then he wasn't even looking at first base.
1: Wasn't even looking in the general direction of first base. I think he was looking at the hot dog vendor in section 208.
0: Man, I watched John Boy just like the rest of us, but I'm just saying this guy is being made a fool of, and he needs to tighten up or get out.
1: We thought it was bad with Angel Hernandez.
0: Oh, yeah.
1: I mean, look, pro wrestling referees get paid to look bad sometimes and miss stuff, but damn.
0: That's right. At least they can take a bump. I mean, these guys, I mean, they're just, they're not even paying attention. And it's like, well, you know, and now that they have the ABS, I mean, they get called out. I remember seeing it like four batters in a row. I mean, look, the batter's been doing it all their life, but I'm assuming the umpires have been doing it all their life too, that they know the strike zone.
1: Yeah, allegedly.
0: Allegedly, but each of them had their own little idiosyncrasies in the strike zone. A little high, a little low, a little tight, a little loose.
1: Yeah, I mean, but, go ahead.
0: No, I mean, I was just saying, but the batters know where the strike zone is because they can see, you know, coming right at you, where it lands, where it's at, and they'll call them out on it. And I'm all the better for it, and I think it's a better game for it. Now, I think it's embarrassing for the umpires, but get better, and you won't have to worry about it.
1: Do your damn job.
0: Right.
1: I think, what was it, Bill Belichick that actually used to say that? Do your job.
0: Oh, man.
1: And then, lo and behold, at the roast of Tom Brady, he tells Gronk, stop doing your job. It's like he was doing some of the commercials.
0: Oh.
1: You know, I actually went back and rewatched the roast of Tom Brady recently, and Nikki Glaser just, once again, absolutely stellar performance in that. I don't know have you ever seen it?
0: Oh, yeah. I mean, there were some uncomfortable moments in it for sure.
1: Woo-hoo. And once again, I agree with a little bit of what Kevin Hart said when it came to Belichick actually showing out and doing the roast himself. And it's like, I was just uber impressed, and Coach turned in a stellar performance as well. I was impressed.
0: Yeah, he certainly did. He certainly did. All of them turned in some earth-shattering. But it is a roast, man. He had to expect that, right?
1: Oh, God, yes. It's funny because, to me, I think the weakest link out of all of them was Kevin Hart himself.
0: Yep. Hey, you know, I mean, you don't want to get in there and just cut them down ultimately, but you want to take some good jabs at them and stuff that people already know that's out and about, like him and his ex-wife, et cetera, et cetera.
1: You and I were in text message yesterday about the time that the 152nd running of the Kentucky Derby took place, and I was sitting back watching it. You said that you were outside working when it happened. Did you get a chance to watch the replay?
0: Yes, I did.
1: Dude. I just went, dude, where's my car on this one? The move that Golden Tempo made to come up on the outside to capture the win yesterday was just a thing of beauty.
0: Absolutely. And how come the owner wasn't in the owner, or the trainer wasn't in the owner box or up there? I mean, look, she was down on the rail with the rest of the, the rest of the general population.
1: I don't mind stuff like that. I really don't. Because when you come out of that owner's box and away from the elites, and you know, I'm sounding like an ass when I say it like that, but have we met before, kids?
0: Yeah.
1: But when you're down there and you want to get a closer look at everything going on, it's like, and just be with family and friends and other assorted hangers-on, it's kind of like, I respect that.
0: But that she was on the rail, and she knew that once the horse got a lane, an open lane, it could make it, and it did.
1: It did. I believe somebody made the statement, and I can't remember. It was a conversation after the race. If you actually picked 1, 2, 3 and boxed it in properly, I think a $2 ticket was worth $44,000.
0: Ooh, that's nice.
1: Yeah, I know.
0: Where did the horse go off at, odds-wise?
1: Say again?
0: What were the odds on the winning horse again?
1: I did not see that.
0: I'll look it up. Anyway, go ahead.
1: Yeah, because lo and behold, and also I believe it was the first time that a female trainer had won the Kentucky Derby, which, hats off, congratulations, well played. And I'm very much a casual. And by the way, Cherie Duvall, the trainer's name. So I apologize for omitting that a second ago. I'm very much a casual. I pulled up to work last night. I was hosting at the Brown Derby in Birmingham, and cars everywhere, and I was lucky to find a parking place where I could do load in. I get in the door, and it's like, oh, crap, that's today. It's like, I knew it was coming. I knew it was coming. It's kind of like Talladega weekend in Alabama. You know it's coming. You know it's coming. Then all of a sudden, you hit the traffic jam. Damn, it's race weekend. But,
0: oh, God. But yeah, here it is. Final odds. Golden Tempo, 23-1. Ooh. Renegade, 5-1. Ocelli, if I'm saying that right.
1: Okay.
0: 70-1 to show.
1: Wow.
0: So, yeah, you might have been dead on. Let me see if I can find some payouts here.
1: Like I said, I heard one person in particular say it was like $44,000 if you boxed it, right?
0: Mm-hmm. Winning payout, a $2 win bet on Golden Tempo returned $48.24. Not bad. Scratches. Let's see. I'll find it. Keep talking. I'll find it.
1: Yeah, because Golden Tempo, Renegade, Ocelli was 1, 2, 3. And once again, it's because I'm such a casual as it goes with that. I don't really take the time to do that much crash course OJT, so to speak, as far as research goes. Mm-hmm. So it's basically a case of why is Zoom deciding it wants to go possessed again? Gee, what a surprise. Damn.
0: All right.
1: So thank you, Microsoft, and everything involved with Zoom right now for just totally screwing up my train of thought. But no, there are times where I will actually take the time to start doing more homework. I mean, I don't bet on horses. There was the longest running joke as far as greyhound racing. You always watch to see pre-race which dog is going to take care of personal business before it goes into the chute. And it's like, okay, we're going to put $2 on that one. He just pooped on turn four.
0: Yeah. All of them do, man.
1: Yeah, I know.
0: All right, are you ready for this?
1: Go
0: get some of this now. A simple trifecta where you just pick 1, 2, and 3. 19, 1, and 22 paid $11,250.78 on a dollar bet. A superfecta where you pick the top four, $94,489.95 on a dollar bet. The daily double when you pick 6 and 19, $94.83.
1: Not bad at all.
0: Good payouts for those who have the ticket.
1: Yeah, because you were talking about the original odds on 1 and 3 being what they were. It's like, holy crap. That's decent payouts because you get $1 ticket, $2 ticket, and then, of course, you're going to have the high rollers that are, you know, trying to box it out for $1,000, $5,000 a ticket, if that's even allowed in proper racing nowadays. I honestly don't know. So, once again, it's a case of, do you have those vendors, those particular windows where you can bet what you want on the circumstance? So, it's like, damn.
0: Yeah, right.
1: It depends on exactly what financial institution is going to be is backing everything right now.
0: You know, the bad thing about it now is if you win something like that, then you got the IRS already sitting there.
1: Oh, God, yes.
0: Waiting on you.
1: That's pretty much a normal thing nowadays. No major worries on that one. It's funny because shifting over for a hot second, I'm going over to WWE.com to see what I can find out about the latest updates on Backlash. I go to the shows tab and click. Lo and behold, they do not even have Backlash listed, period, on the show upcoming PLA event page.
0: Wow, really?
1: No, they don't. I mean, you go to the main page of WWE.com, and once again, I'm there as we speak. And having done the hard refresh 2 to 3 times, it's not. And Backlash is supposed to be this coming Saturday live from Tampa?
0: Well, you know, they've got WrestleMania hangover, so they're just kind of, okay, y'all know it's there. Come watch it.
1: Yeah, I know, and that's the funny thing about it, because I guess with the Backlash, there's that word, from the fans about the situation, especially as it transpired about ticket prices and everything else. I know that SummerSlam tickets went on sale this week, and those were decidedly lower than, of course, big difference between, not really, because SummerSlam is one of the big four, and it's a 2-night event, yet again.
0: Mm-hmm.
1: I can see WrestleMania being a 2-night event. I really can, but I'm just honestly of the ilk that I'm not impressed with the idea still that you're having to load up the biggest event of the summer to make it a two-night event as well. I mean, I understand, look, there's, you don't want to end up running a 4 to 5 hour pay-per-view where people are genuinely going to have fatigue, because we've seen audience fatigue happen on WWE events. We've seen it on AEW events. Seen it happen a couple of times, New Japan, some of the other companies, the mid-majors here in the United States. And the only, I mean, no matter how good the matches are and how great the talent lineup is, the human body only has so much energy, and you're banking on the fact that you're going to give them different quality matches in the middle of the show to where they can recharge a little bit and come back strong toward the go-homes. But I just, once again, going back-to-back nights, that's something I've just never really, even for WrestleMania, there's times where it's like, why are we doing two nights?
0: I just don't know. Well, maybe it's like what Greg said, you know, putting it all in one night is draining. I mean, it's too much, so they got to split it up.
1: Understand the concept. Speaking of splitting up, there were some folks split from the active roster of World Wrestling Entertainment yet again this week.
0: Yeah.
1: And a couple of these were very surprising, and I'm going to go ahead and mention, I'm not tremendously surprised, because based on what I've heard about Tongaloa, I hate it. But by the same token, if things aren't working out and either you're not happy there or they're not happy with you, maybe the split's the best thing to occur. Same thing can be said for JC Mateo, Jeff Cobb, one of the newer signees over the last little while. And then he got that release was worked out. But I think the two that are shocking the world still, and more information still coming out about this, and that's the characters of Kofi Kingston and Xavier Woods, New Day, getting released from WWE. I mean, have you had a chance to find out a little bit more about that one?
0: Well, no. I mean, I'm not sure. I guess they just ran out of direction to take the characters in. And we're just kind of sticking them out there to stick them out there. They're good, talented wrestlers, but they could not come up with a good storyline to throw them in. Now, what everybody seems to be excited about is them signing with somebody other, another organization, and going against the Young Bucks.
1: That would be one to watch. Now, I did run across a story, and once again, I don't have anything totally etched in stone. I consider the sources when these things are laid out there. So I will use America's favorite A word, or my favorite A word, allegedly. Kofi and Xavier were asked to restructure their contracts by TKO. And once again, I don't have hard confirmation on that, and I don't always trust Wrestling Observer or Fightful or whatever the hell else that's out there, because a lot of these will turn around and go into business for themselves, and that's been proven on more than one occasion. But when you have a number of different, and the problem that we have is some of these websites will parrot choice comments. So, I mean, if this is true, I will lead with that. If it is true that TKO wanted New Day to restructure their contracts, which, from what I understood, they were supposed to be signed through 2030. But TKO was lowballing the offer, and the guys just basically said, yeah, that ain't going to happen. And so it was a mutual decision for the release. I get that. If that's true.
0: I think it is. I think that's exactly what's going on. I mean, they, you know, being under contract, restructure, and they said no, and then they hardball each other, and then Kofi and Xavier say, all right, we're gone. I mean, they can get signed by another organization and do well and get pushed to the high heavens and re-sign with WWE in no time.
1: Well, unfortunately, in this circumstance, you also don't always know what that non-compete agreement's going to be. And that's one of the issues that I have with the structuring of certain contracts. Because, to be brutally honest, I mean, if, let's say, Guff's the owner of the company.
0: Yeah.
1: And I'm not happy with the way things are going, and I go to Guff and say, I want out. Okay, I'll let you out, but all facets of your departure agreement are still going to be in place. Okay, that means 90-day non-compete, 120-day non-complete, non-compete. Anything past, see, to me, anything past 90 is kind of like a restraint of trade. Unless, of course, I can go to Japan, Mexico, or another, you know, I can go to the UK and work. That's fine. But I can't appear domestically on televised products. I get that. So that 90-day window is one thing. But if you come to me and say, it's not working out, I'm going to go ahead and ask you if you want to go ahead and say bye-bye, and I agree with you. If you're the one bringing it to me, that non-compete should be non-existent.
0: Yeah, I totally agree with that. But WWE has a good working relationship with AEW, don't they? I mean, they do talent swaps sometimes, I think.
1: No, that's TNA.
0: Oh, okay. All right. Well, I got to confuse all these acronyms. But
1: oh, no. All Elite Wrestling and World Wrestling Entertainment could not be any more hostile toward each other if they tried. And trust me, they've tried.
0: I knew it was one of them. Well, look, irregardless, they're going to be fine. Kofi and Xavier are too talented of a tag team, singles, whatever you want to call them, to linger and do nothing. So I'm sure they'll find their way back to the primetime stage.
1: And then on top of that, let's not forget about all the merchandising that's been done through New Day over the course of the years, where everything from the T-shirts to you name it, they've had it, the bootios and all the other stuff, the pancakes. Oh, my God. The New Day faction in and of itself was responsible for record sales on so many fronts as far as merchandise goes. And you almost have to wonder if those shirts and if everything is still available on shop for the next little while, how is that agreement going to be affected? That's something that a lot of people don't take into consideration, because if there's still merch up there, that means they still have they'll still be making money off that for the next little while.
0: Well, I just think that goes along with the relationship of how things are or how they split up. I mean, if there was anger involved and kiss my ass and all that kind of stuff, no, I think the shirts and everything will be down. But, you know, if it was, all right, well, we're going to go and, you know, we're going to take our time and sign somewhere and be on another program in 90 days or something like that, they'll probably keep it up. I mean, what are they going to do, put it in the warehouse and let it sit? That doesn't do anything.
1: Send it off to a small third world country. Here, stay warm.
0: All right.
1: Great for summertime viewing, or great for summertime wearing. Here, take that, a baby blue shirt with pink writing on it. All right, wear it. Hey, shirt's cool enough. I'll wear it. I don't give a damn. But this is where I sit back, and I've been leery about the TKO agreement for the longest time, for the simple reason that when Endeavor first really started, Ari Emanuel and company started moving in a direction, it was UFC, the first merger in play. And then WWE came later. Well, Ronda Rousey's not wrong in some of her later tirades, or latest tirades, rants, speaking of her mind, if you will.
0: Mm-hmm.
1: Because it's pretty much clear that UFC doesn't pay that well. I mean, and I still love the line that was used on Dana White. It's like, dude, you're like dogfighting with humans. It's like, because mixed martial arts is not what it once was. The Ultimate Fighter is not what it once was.
0: Oh, absolutely not.
1: And it's like, are we still incorporating any kind of real disciplines in UFC in mixed martial arts? Not really. Glorified bare knuckles or whatever the hell. But lo and behold, you're seeing that from UFC's vantage point, you can have this many fighters under contract and you're still making a butt ton of money because you're not paying the fighters that well. When you're looking at $10,000, $20,000 fight of the night bonus as big money, it's like, wow, okay.
0: I mean, some of the top people, I mean, make good money, right? I mean, $1 million fights and stuff like that. I mean,
1: not from UFC.
0: I think they did.
1: Rousey was one of the first to really get to that higher paying plateau. And then from there, they started to scrutinize exactly how they were paying people. Then Conor McGregor, God love him, he turned around and took that fight with Floyd Mayweather, and he saw the money that he could actually be making. It's like, really? That's why he's not really had that much for the UFC.
0: I don't blame
1: it's
0: him.
1: Like, are
0: no,
1: you
0: that Floyd Mayweather fight was awesome. It was promoted to hell and back, and they did a damn good job of putting it on.
1: Yeah, they did. Folks, tell you what, we're going to hang for that first break. Guff and I shall return in just a moment. You are listening to Beyond Ringside Live.

0: little bit hotter than I thought that was going to be. And I've only run that music bed like 25 times, so I should know exactly where it is by now. Sorry about that. My bad. I'm not perfect. I will never say that I am. Just cute, cuddly, and damn adorable still after all these years.
1: I can't hear you. The music was too loud. I got a ringing in my ear.
0: I can't hear you. The lights are too bright. When's the last time you heard me use that one, brother?
1: Brother. Hey, do you want to go down the card for WrestleMania. Backlash? I know.
0: Before we do, by the way, welcome back to Beyond Ringside, Fast Eddie Lane, the Machine Gulf Grayson on your Sunday night, third day of May.
1: What up?
0: Short version, we were talking off air about the celebrity appearances, and I've made the statement publicly and privately that I thought that the Lil Yachty side by side with Trick Williams was the best executed one throughout the course of WrestleMania season. Whereas I thought what would have been better is a turn active by Pat McAfee rather than just coming right out of nowhere and kicking Cody in the crotch. They could have actually had Cody. They could have had Pat come up to Cody behind the scenes. Yay, Pat's here. They're talking back there. You know, you got to be careful. Randy hears the voices. You and I both know how dangerous Randy can be. You never really. We don't know who's been on the phone with him, who's in his ear, who's got his attention. The only thing, man, I want you to be careful. I want you to keep eyes open in the back of your head and not take a single second for granted on this. And then build up that sympathy, build up that emotion, that lock between Cody and Pat McAfee. And then, lo and behold, you could have had the stare down behind the scenes with Pat standing behind Cody while he's one-to-one face-off with Randy. And then all of a sudden, Pat takes off the shirt. You got the RKO shirt underneath. And then coming from behind, nutshot from under. That way you have a hard turn by McAfee that you can sit back and say, damn him, as opposed to, oh, damn it. So yeah. The psychology involved, I think they could have done a better job with that whole scenario. And I really hate it for Jelly Roll because I don't know Jelly Roll. I mean, I'm sure he is a very likable person behind the scenes. He just got stuck in a really screwed up circumstance. But once again, that's all in the rear view. And we talk about it. Lessons we all can learn from every situation.
1: Yep.
0: Well, we brought it up. Let's take a look at it. So far, 5 matches have technically been announced for Backlash coming up this Saturday, May 9th. PLA, which is going to be available on ESPN Unlimited, and I'm pretty sure you might be able to find it at Dave & Buster's and a couple other sports bars.
1: I think so.
0: Get the hell out the house. Put down the little screen. Go out and grab some friends. Say, hey, let's go watch Backlash somewhere. Go do some wings, do some pizza. Hell, if you do a salad for all I care.
1: And you go play a game at Dave & Buster's.
0: You got it. Yeah, I believe Dave & Buster's in Birmingham actually is going to be showing that. So I want to say hello to a longtime friend, Justin Green, who works with Dave & Buster's in Birmingham. He was cluing me in that they were showing WrestleMania back during that run. We just didn't get the information in time. And somebody finally decided to check their messages.
1: Wow.
0: Now, well,
1: we do have a Dave & Buster's down here in the Mobile area and a Topgolf right across the street from it. So that is our entertainment district in Mobile.
0: And their wings are actually pretty good.
1: The service. Anyway, go ahead.
0: It depends. Look, yeah. It really depends because, look, there are three things in this world that are always dependent and independent variable controlled. Number one, how good and attentive is your server? Is your server making notes when you sit back and say, hold the onions on my burger, or are they trying to figure out exactly which way is down?
1: Yeah, man. Get you a piece of paper and write it down. Don't try to impress me with your memory. And just write it down and get it right. Then we're all good, man. We're all good.
0: Number two, the people in the kitchen. You can have the easiest or the most complex menu available, but if you've got the right person in there that cares about what they're doing and likes their job, the food is going to be good almost every time. He did say almost. If you have people that are just sitting back there lackadaisical with their thumb up their posterior, then you're going to be lucky to get something edible to begin with.
1: And those are getting harder and harder to find, people who actually care.
0: Yeah.
1: About what they do.
0: Mm-hmm. Very true. I get that. Number three, I'll leave that one up to everybody's imagination. I'll tell you in last call. Actually, I'll tell you now. It's a combination of one and two because 1 + 2 = 3. If the server's on it and the kitchen staff's on it, guess what? Everything should check out to be a good experience. There, he said it.
1: Well, and it's getting harder and harder to find that help that will actually go the extra mile, give good service, make sure the food's right, a cook that'll bring it out to you, come back, check on you, get your drinks filled, and give you a pleasant experience. I mean, you might as well be looking for a unicorn. But there are out there. They are out there. I've seen them. I've had them. I've had them wait on me, and it's very appreciative, and I take care of them on the tip.
0: Oh, you're damn right.
1: So there you go.
0: Yeah, it's like case point scenario. There's a restaurant in Alabaster, Alabama that I went to a few weeks ago, and the server could not be less interested in service. And that's when you sit back if you're management and say, okay, guess what? You're not doing anybody any favors, including yourself. Just take the rest of the day off and go home.
1: That's right.
0: A good manager will pick up the slack for you instead of saying, all right, send this person home. Y'all got to take her tables, his tables, their tables.
1: Mm-hmm. Because if they come up and you go, hi, welcome to whatever restaurant. What can I get for you?
0: Exactly.
1: You know, it's like, damn, man. Nothing. You can give me a new attitude, I guess. You know.
0: I have no guesses whatsoever as to who the mystery partner for Dan Allison is going to be. Do you have any ideas who would you like to see in that role?
1: Man, I have absolutely no idea. I'm drawing a blank, and I'm sure it'll be somebody off the chart, but nobody is popping in my mind as far as partners that they could come up with.
0: So you've got Dan Allison and a partner to be announced taking on The Miz and Kit Wilson. I give all the credit in the world to Mike Mizanin and Kit Wilson on this one because they have been doing exactly what they needed to do, and I'm sure everything that has been asked of them, the performances they've turned in this whole build for Danhausen has been great. I have no complaints. Just professionalism all the way across the board. This is going to be a true test for Danhausen. I really think a more true test for Danhausen because he's already had the singles debut. It went pretty well. I don't think we're in danger of Danhausen having a 12-star match anytime soon. Thanks for playing. I think that's what they're up to nowadays as far as the IWC rating system. I think we finally got to 12 stars. But so from there, it's like, yeah, I'm just hoping that it turns out to be an entertaining circumstance that's actually going to make sense in the long run. And even if it's Joe Hendry, who the hell knows?
1: Let me see if I can say there's a top three guesses, and you're going to laugh at these.
0: Go for it.
1: R-Truth.
0: Okay.
1: CM Punk. And maybe even John Cena.
0: Yeah. It's not Saudi Arabia. I don't think the money's right for Cena to make a comeback this soon.
1: I agree.
0: Now,
1: but I was just throwing it out there.
0: Now, one thing that I would have, I would still love to see transpire, and everybody can roll their eyes if you want to, folks. I was really hoping that during the retirement tour, considering that Dominic Mysterio was the AAA Mega Campeón, I was hoping that Juan Cena would make an appearance somewhere down the road, either at AAA or on WWE programming. If you remember that little bit that he did a few years back, I think that would have been entertaining as the day is long. And I honestly think that it would have broken the internet in a good way.
1: I think that's a great thought that will never come true.
0: Yeah, I'm beginning to believe that myself. In a rematch, so to speak, Trick Williams defends the WWE United States Championship against Sami Zayn. Guff Grayson, who you got?
1: And I'm going back with Trick. You're not going to put that back on a gingerbread man that quickly.
0: Agree wholeheartedly, unless Trick's hurt, which I hope he's not. And I'm just going to simply sit back and say, I agree. Give me Trick for the win on this one. I know that one was not listed over on Bet Online, but one that is. We'll go ahead and shoot for this one. Roman Reigns in the World Championship against Jacob Fatu. Right now, Roman is a minus 4,000 favorite. Jacob Fatu, a plus 1,000 underdog.
1: Yeah.
0: Guff, who you got, or is this academic?
1: This is academic for me, baby. I'm going back with Roman Reigns to carry the tribal chief label and put Fatu down.
0: I really hate the fact that they're putting Fatu in this role this soon. I really think that there should have been a little bit more to play with. There should be more meat on the bone. I feel that this whole situation has been R-U-S-H-E-D rushed. And something like this deserves a better build. And
1: well, I think there may be a swerve at the end. Just, and this is just me spitballing a little bit.
0: Go ahead.
1: I think there's going to be a swerve at the end where a disqualification comes into play, and there's no clear 1-2-3 because they don't want to kill Fatu's push right now.
0: Right.
1: So they'll have somebody come out, do a run in, et cetera, get caught, and disqualified and steel champion, et cetera, et cetera. So that way he keeps his heat. But Roman gets the win.
0: One-on-one at a minus 700 favorite, you have Io Sky at a plus 400 underdog, Asuka. Guff, who you got?
1: Going with Io Sky on this one.
0: Oh. I am a decided crowd favorite for a great reason. One of the best in the WWE today. And I'm going to let me revise that. Two of the best in the WWE today. Asuka is tried and true, A-plus all the way through. I don't think we've ever really seen a bad match from Asuka or involving Asuka or from her side of the board. Io Sky still just riding high on that cloud and still one of the best in the game right now. So if the... I think match times are going to be decidedly better than Mania. Because I don't think they're going to put Io and Asuka on this show and give them 7 minutes to work with. Give me Io Sky for the win as well. Now, another agree with you, should probably not have a pinfall win. I think we're going to see something else happen. There may be another return on the horizon or somebody else getting involved. Be with Seth Rollins going one-on-one with Bron Breakker right now. Bet Online currently has Seth at a... Well, here's one for you, kids. Seth Rollins on the money line is a minus 110. Bron Breakker on the money line is a minus 130. So there's not a genuinely decided. One's more of a favorite than the other. That's still funny in my book. Guff, go ahead.
1: You know, if I was betting money, and I'm not, I'd have to put it on Bron. I feel a big push coming on from him. And I just don't think, I think there's just a big push, and you've been around and did your time, and you can still come out. So Seth can take the L, and still shake the foundations of any venue that he wrestles at. So I'm going to go with Bron on this one.
0: This is one I honestly think we're not going to have a decided finish on. It depends on the match placement on the card, because lo and behold, if they put this match early, I would say probably Seth by disqualification. If the match is later in the card, I'm probably still going to sit by that. And I'm just going to sit back and say this one probably will not have a pinfall victory, nor will it have a submission win. I have a feeling this is going to be a continuation match or a build match to where they're going to have a jump point to where they take it to a different level between Seth and the rest of the division. And how pissed off is everybody going to be if Danhausen's partner is Brock Lesnar?
1: So if my memory serves, let me see. Bron cost Rollins his WrestleMania match against Gunther with a brutal attack.
0: Yep.
1: And they've been trading beatdowns ever since. Rollins challenged him directly on Raw, turning their former alliance into a nasty grudge match.
0: Yep.
1: It's Rollins' first singles PLE bout since Mania and should be a banger.
0: I'm looking forward to this because you've got a great contrast in style. Seth Rollins, great technical, never really relies too much on the power game. Tried and true ability to flip in-ring style between heel and face at the drop of a hat. Bron Breakker has made tremendous strides from square one. The kid is a prodigy, to say the least. And I think, once again, has a tremendous upside. The one thing that Breakker does not want to get pigeonholed in is just being a power game guy.
1: Yeah, very true. Very true.
0: I mean, because remember, the father was basically one of those cases of started out being, a little bit of a high flyer, power game and technical. And then as he moved into Big Papa Pump, became a little bit more, a lot more power game, but also still maintained a little bit of the technical side. Even though it was like once every 6 months when Scott would do a Frankensteiner again back in the day, he would do it every match. And yeah. Considering the nature of the beast, this is going to be one of those situations where a lot of people are going to be looking at, myself included, the way that the show itself is formatted. You and I have agreed on the term WrestleMania hangover because of the time that was spent in ring versus entrances versus commercial breaks. And this is going to be one of those circumstances where ESPN and WWE need to, TKO, need to work things out to where it's a better work-life balance, leaning in the direction of in-ring action versus commercials.
1: Yeah.
0: That's what I miss about traditional pay-per-views, because they constantly went for the action as opposed to, okay, we're going to slide a 60-second spot here and get right back to it, instead of putting a five-minute break in there. It's like, nothing kills momentum on a show more than dead time or too many commercials, which you shouldn't be paying for on a PLA to begin with.
1: I agree to that. Eddie, I hate to backtrack, but do you think that TKO was trying to get pay scale in line with, like, UFC?
0: Yes.
1: That's not going to fly, man. Not going to fly.
0: No. Because there was already a rumor that they were trying to restructure Roman's contract as well, and he didn't go for it. But you're not gonna screw with The Rock's cousin or whatever. No, that ain't gonna happen. Dwayne's on the board. You ain't gonna mess with family.
1: And if they're turning a profit, why would they cut everybody?
0: And then lo and behold, I wouldn't be. I mean, there's got to be another reason why Lesnar decided to go ahead and pull the retirement bit the way he did. And I had read a story that he might actually be in line to be sued by TKO because of the way things transpired. If TKO actually tries to do something like this to sue him, to keep him in play, that's going to be suicide on their part.
1: Absolutely.
0: I mean, because TKO is already dealing with a public relations nightmare as it stands, building up to over the last like 6 months, and with all the hoof and mouth comments that jackass Mark Shapiro's made. Ari Emanuel's done smart, and he's kind of stayed away from a microphone to the most part, or stuff that he said has not always gotten out. Whereas Shapiro has just fallen on that sword so many times, it's not even funny anymore.
1: Yeah.
0: So it's a case of, and let me re-clarify something that we've all talked about here. We're not going to begrudge any person or any company the right to make money and as much of it as possible. But when you start gouging your fans, it's like going to every other gas station in my area is $3.75 a gallon for regular unleaded 87 octane. But you've got this one place right down the street that's charging 5.25. That's called price gouging, kids.
1: Yeah.
0: But once again, P.T. Barnum was right. There's a sucker born every second. And I'll use that M word. Yeah, sometimes we are marks in the circumstance. I'm still a mark for pro wrestling. That's why I got into it to begin with, because I fell in love with the business and the sport. All of the above. But that word has just been so whored out and bastardized over the years, it's not even funny. So I don't even get into that discussion. As we are staring at the top of the hour, getting ready to head for the Radio Ranch, and I'm going to go ahead and throw it back to my esteemed colleague on this one. My brother, other things that have stood out to you over the week that was?

0: don't think they've still lost a series all year.
1: I don't think so.
0: And continue to amaze. So very proud of the Bravos. And other than that, the Kentucky Derby went off. We spoke about that. So that recaps sports on Beyond Ringside.
1: Want to remind everybody real quick that also coming up this Saturday, May 9th, AEW presents Fairway to Hell. A little bit of counter programming going on, and you know something? I don't have a problem with it, at least, because they say variety is the spice of life. WWE's been guilty of counter programming against AEW for quite a while. It's been a little bit quiet on that front lately, and so lo and behold, but now remember, AEW normally has Collision on that Saturday night thing to begin with, so if it's standing right now, it's going to be from the SoFi Center in Palm Beach Gardens, Florida. I'm not sure how... sit back and say it's going to be in Collision's traditional slot, if not a little bit earlier. I believe it's going to start at 7 or 7:30 Eastern. So we're not talking about a pay-per-view or anything like that. We're actually talking about, I believe it's going to be on TBS and also available on the AEW app, which a lot of people, from what I understand, is getting a positive response, and I'm glad that it is. With everything, well, go ahead.
0: No, I mean, I was just saying, if it's an easier way to watch it, if you don't have to subscribe to something, if you don't have to give your firstborn to something, you can just go online and watch it and pay a little bit. That's all about it. That's the easiest pie.
1: Yeah.
0: Make it simple. Keep it simple, stupid. That's all I said.
1: Well, I mean, with everything going on with the National Wrestling Alliance getting the deal and having a very good for opening weekend on Comet. And then from there, you've got NXT with the announcement that their PLEs are going to be available on the CW itself, as well as the ESPN material. I believe it's also going to be next day on, I forgot the streaming service, Tubi, Hulu, something like that. I don't think it's Hulu. Yeah. Roku. I apologize. So... you've got platforms, I mean, you've got companies and divisions of companies that are expanding the way that people are able to see. And this is the one thing that I've always sat back and said, NXT being on the CW, which is available over the air, as well as on just about every basic cable and satellite system, YouTube TV included. There's so much out there. And there is one other that I want to go ahead and throw out real quick. In my home market of Birmingham, the Iron City Comic Con is coming up on May 30 and May 31. Actually in communication with somebody in their office right now, and probably we're going to be setting something up for probably not this week, but next week for that person to come on. We're going to be doing we're going to be recording an interview. The timeline in play, we're not going to be able to do it live during one of the regular shows. We're going to go ahead and sit down. We'll have a chance to do an in-depth discussion about Iron City Comic Con and a lot of the faces that you're going to be able to see this year in Birmingham. So for our friends in the Central Alabama, conventions like that, you really have a hard time narrowing down to a metropolitan area because of the people that are already booked to be on that on the Iron City Comic Con. So you've got people that are going to be coming in from five states. So...
0: If my understanding is correct, I have never been to a Comic-Con, not in the demographic of what they're looking for, but people dress up as different characters.
1: Not always. Now, therein lies the funny part, because you've got situations where, okay, for say San Diego, people do that stuff. Oh boy, the granddaddy of them all, so to speak. Orlando and San Diego Comic-Cons, I think they're the same company, and you do have people doing cosplay all the way up and down the pike. Birmingham, you don't always get that many of the cosplayers coming in to walk around and do stuff, but you do have some. So,
0: well, my understanding was this. I know you're going to be going to it, and you were going to dress as Mr. Fuji this year going to the Comic-Con. Is that correct? Can I get confirmation of that?
1: No, you cannot, because I'm not changing my mustache for anything.
0: Very good, man.
1: Thank you. And let's go ahead and do this thing. Folks, we are going to cut short on this Sunday. I almost said Friday, son of a bitch.
0: Man, I almost got excited there for a Friday. All right.
1: It's Friday again. Here we go. Let's do it. Guff Grayson, last call, shameless plug, sir.
0: Hey, man, no shameless plug. All you got to do is reach guffischuck@gmail.com. That is a legit email for me. guffischuck@gmail.com. Here's to Beyond Ringside. May we continue to do this for as long as people

0: listen. And Eddie, with that, I throw it back to you.
1: Keeping it rather simple the way we started out. And I say, if you're on the podcast feed looking at the numbers, this one is going to log in at number 1,000. That number is so historically inaccurate because there are episodes from the original run of Beyond Ringside that I do not have the audio for. They are on mini disc and or cassette tape, and I have not had the ability to get some of those transferred over. I did basic math from where we did the original run from 98 to 2000, and then the 2000 Alabama Radio Network run, and then the other part of the syndicated run we did after that before moving to the internet. So even with all of those numbers in play, honestly, I'm probably going to say that number's over 1,300, but as far as the stored number that I was able to access, that's how this one ended up being number 1,000. So for everybody who has been listening, whether it's live, whether it's through the podcast feeds, nowadays, God, everything from iHeartRadio, Audible, Amazon Music, Pandora, Spotify, which I still can't stand, and all the other different methodologies that are out there, thank you. 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We're just people that have had so much fun in this industry. We give back a little, we take a little, and we just try to have a lot of fun. On that note, at Beyond Ringside on Twix, Facebook.com/Beyond Ringside, Facebook.com/Beyond Ringside Live. Yes, there was a MySpace. And yes, we even had an AOL address. Never had Hotmail, though. Started with AOL.
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0: See ya!
1: I'm the Magic City Motor Mouth, Fast Eddie Lane, simply saying join us next time as we all go Beyond Ringside. Bye for now.

0: Somebody get those clouds out of my way for the next few minutes. It gonna get ugly. I've already looked at the radar. Hometown meteorologist James Spann is going to break out the suspenders. Damn. I knew I should have practiced that line. It never happens, though. Welcome to Beyond Ringside Live on this beautiful Wednesday afternoon. Sixth day of May. I am going to resist the urges to say the revenge of the Sith and all the other, the sixth and all that good crap. I was hiding on May 4th. Legitimately speaking, no, I wasn't. I was actually working, but I was hiding in plain sight, which I do very well. So may the 4th be with you, Revenge of the 5th, and all the other Star Wars stuff. And I'm not going to do the Justin Timberlake crap. I'll let somebody else handle that one. From the undisclosed location known as Studio 35, yours truly, the Magic City Motor Mouth, Fast Eddie Lane. Let's do this thing. Welcoming in tag team partners, the Trivia Master, the promoter, Shane Knowles.
1: As I told people at Trivia, may the 5th be with you, whether that be Jack, Jim, or Crown.
0: Yes! And you got me on 2 out of 3. Jack Daniels and Crown Royal, I'm there. Jim Beam, that's still an acquired taste I've been working on for about 40 years. Welcoming in tag team partner, the voice beyond the red zone, the Jamestown Tarp Skunks, he is Ted Guinness.
2: We asked 100 people
0: what they would do if the microphone went dead halfway through the question.
2: No, that's it. We just asked 100 people.
0: I know. I saw you stop. It's like, he's doing this one.
2: Yeah, I'm not going to say what we asked them because it's none of your business. But wanted to let everybody know we did ask 100 people.
0: Exactly. And 101 answered. There was that one person with a split personality.
2: Damn it, Doug.
1: How do you think that works on the survey? Do they send out emails to people in the first 100 who answer? They put that together as their category? Or do they do like Jay Leno did jaywalking, where they go out on the street and survey 100 people?
0: Well, I believe they actually poll the studio audience that is in there with questions that they want to use, and they'll bring those questions out down the road. So the audience who's sitting in that crowd today may get hit with 3, 4, 5 questions that'll end up being used about 2, 3 months down the road. That way there can't be a bleed over. By the time those questions cycle through and get up into rotation, everybody who's been watching, who was at that show that day, is like, when's the question going to hit? So that would be part of it. Because I remember hearing something about that one time. Plus they do actually do the man on the street stuff and, you know, focus groups as well. I'm sure. If you want to be a part of a Family Feud 100-person survey, nope, sorry, you're 106th. Come back next time. I'm going to go and break this one out, and this is one that I've heard recently on Family Feud, and I'm going to do this one. It's going to stay in rotation over here in the Beyond Ringside family. You've just arrived in hell. What is the one thing you forgot to bring with you or that you wish you would have brought with you? Shane?
1: Ice cubes.
0: Ted?
2: Bullfrog suntan lotion.
0: Because it is hell, I'm bringing the Backstreet Boys greatest hits. That way I get silence. I don't have to hear anything. I can just put on the headphones and ignore everybody. It's like, what you listening to? Backstreet Boys greatest hits? How come there's no music? I just answered your question.
2: Well, see, here's the thing. Here's where your logic fails.
0: Okay.
2: So you're in hell, right?
0: Yes.
2: You don't necessarily have to have the Backstreet Boys. You just have to tell people you have the Backstreet Boys because you got the earbuds in your ears. No one else can hear. So you could be rocking out to AC/DC and telling everybody you're listening to the Backstreet Boys.
0: And yes, you'd already be lying. You'd be in hell. So you're not going to go further into hell for telling that lie.
2: Bingo.
1: Oh. If you're in hell with headphones, you're probably listening to George Strait's song, A Fire I Can't Put Out.
2: No, you're listening to the Baby Shark on loop.
0: What does the fox say?
2: I would rather listen to What Would the Fox Say on infinite loop than Baby Shark.
0: Yeah, I know. I sit back and I listen. I hear Baby Shark, and the first thing pops in my head is Gabriel Iglesias and the bit that he did. I think Dodger Stadium or something like that. It's like, because I'm a giver. tremendous comedian. If you, go ahead.
2: I think of Baby Shart, so.
0: S-H-A-R-T? Did you just shart that one?
2: Yeah.
0: Okay. Leading off this, first off, before we go any further, thank you to everybody tuning in through BeyondRingside.com, ProWrestlingRadio.net, TuneIn Radio, TuneIn Mobile App, Radio.net in and of itself, as well as Streama. And for those who actually followed the QR code, it was a real thing. And this one stayed active for more than 2 weeks after I paid for it. So great appreciation on that one as well. We joined the world, especially the broadcasting world, entertainment world, in the celebration of life of one Mr. Ted Turner. I'm going to step back out of the way and go third in this list. I'm going to turn it over to Shane Knowles first, if you would.
1: Ted Turner passing away this morning as we are live Wednesday, May 6th at the age of 87. I have so many thoughts that came to mind. I'm grateful for this platform to talk about them here. You know, there's millions of pro wrestling fans that maybe to this day don't realize just how much of what they loved growing up existed because of Ted Turner. I think there's a whole generation of fans wrestling on his channel, TBS at 6:05, wasn't just another television show like Andy Griffith, which was shown many in Atlanta Brave rain delay. It was a part of life. I mean, people planned around 6:05. People rushed home from it. There were a lot of territories around the country that came and went, but Ted Turner Station gave pro wrestling like consistency and helped turn regional stars into national names. I look at Tommy Rich as one of those. You know, and in the 80s, you know, when you had Vince McMahon aggressively expanding and territories were going by the wayside, I'd like to say thank you, Ted Turner, for stepping in and purchasing Jim Crockett Promotions, which eventually became WCW, because at least for when he purchased, 1988 to 2001, for 13 more years, we had a viable national competitor to, at the time, the World Wrestling Federation. Without Ted Turner, we don't have the Monday Night Wars. We don't have a lot of things. And I'm not saying he was involved in the booking, but certainly his influence and his checkbook, you know, they were the only wrestling company powerful enough to challenge WWE on a national level, for years. I mean, you had kids everywhere, and I was one of them, arguing about WWF versus WCW rivalries like it was sports. Giving Eric Bischoff the platform to do Nitro, to go head-to-head with Raw. You can't say Ric Flair. Maybe you can't say Sting because he came in under Jim Crockett Promotions, but certainly flourished. But the number of guys who, even though they had started on the territories in professional wrestling, who got their first chance at stardom are being known nationwide includes Steve Austin, Mick Foley, Triple H, The Undertaker, Goldberg, Diamond Dallas Page, The Giant / The Big Show. So many people, I don't, you know, because of him being able to do Nitro, I think we would just been relegated to tape trading in magazines as far as seeing like Psychosis, Juventud Guerrera, Rey Mysterio. We got an opportunity under that umbrella to see so much through that. Also with Ted Turner moving away from pro wrestling, I am not an Atlanta Braves fan. I don't dislike them, but I've certainly grown up in Braves country. And Braves country, the Atlanta Braves became America's team in baseball via being on Ted Turner's TBS Superstation beginning in 1973, with Ted Turner even purchasing the Atlanta Braves in 1976. And as Eddie and I talked about earlier today, managed the Atlanta Braves for one game when they were in the midst of a 16-game losing streak. You know, we talk about Arthur Blank and Jerry Jones to this day. Ted Turner did it. He didn't just stand on the sidelines and act like the owner or the coach. He came down and coached the team, managed the team. A 2-1 loss to the Pittsburgh Pirates, extending a losing streak to 17 until he got the call from the commissioner's office, no more. But also on the Atlanta Hawks, the Atlanta Flames, he had every Atlanta pro sports franchise outside of the Atlanta Falcons. And then I think, too, just in television in general, maybe to borrow a line from the Barbara Mandrell song, Ted Turner was cable when cable wasn't cool. He started the first ever 24-hour news station with CNN, Cartoon Network, Boomerang, Captain Planet, the Planeteer, whatever you think of that show, you know, he was there behind it for kids to, you know, learn about the environment. So much, you know, when you talk about legacy, I mean, my goodness, at one point he was the largest landowner in the United States. I think at the time of his death, he was still third with over 2.2 million acres of land. I mean, nowhere near what the federal government owns, but third most in the country. Just kind of, I would just say a trailblazer, a rascal. You know, I mean, I think Ted Turner always, it's always still seeing you in public light, still had that little kid smile and rambunctious personality about him. But for so many things tied with pro wrestling, professional sports, news, television, how we watch and consume television, a lot of that goes back to one Ted Turner.
0: Ted Guinness.
2: I mean, Shane covered most of everything that I could have covered and did it a lot cleaner and a lot better than I could. Where I will go with Ted Turner and probably, you know, the biggest, I would say the biggest maverick in terrestrial media history.
1: Mm-hmm.
2: As a man who generated incredible amounts of revenue and got to a position where he could do whatever he wanted because he owned the airwaves. He wanted to put the Atlanta Braves on nationwide. He could do that. He wanted to start a cartoon network. He could do that. He wanted to marry Jane Fonda. You know, that's probably the only knock on him that I have, but he was a brilliant businessman and never one to just, nope, can't do it. It was always, how do we do it? And it's that kind of attitude that a lot of entrepreneurs nowadays that end up failing just don't have. It's, you know, a hurdle is thrown up in front of them and a lot of people will back off. Turner would just get into a bulldozer and drive right through it, laughing while smoking a cigar and drinking cognac. You know, probably the biggest impact that Turner had for me outside of the WCW, NWO, WWF, Monday Night Wars is we harken back to 1993. What most sports writers would call the last great pennant race. And I would agree up until 2021, but that was the year that the Atlanta Braves won 104 games to beat out the San Francisco Giants, who won 103 games, probably one of the most gripping pennant chases that we will ever see. And as a Giants fan, this was before Sports Channel was a thing. Remember that way back in the day? Sports Channel.
0: Mm.
2: This was way back before ESPN was carrying these games. If I wanted to follow along live and see what the Atlanta Braves were doing, I could flip back and forth between my local broadcast of the Giants games and flip over to TBS and watch what was going on in the Braves game. The ability to do that, I think, really was the precursor to multi-streaming, online streaming, being able to, on NFL Network, being able to stream up to 8 games at once or 4 games at once or however many games at once you can stream. So many things that he did, with the benefit of hindsight, you can look back and say, he was the grandfather of this. He was the grandfather of this. He was the grandfather of this. I already brought out my streaming argument. He was the grandfather of 24-hour cable network news. He was the grandfather of bringing back classic movies that, for the most part, would have been pushed by the wayside. And if you walked into a video store, chances are there were plenty of copies of Magnificent Seven still sitting on the shelf. No one was renting those movies. But because he was putting those on the air, TCM, they were getting the attention that they deserved. So a brilliant man, brilliant businessman, philanthropist, just an innovator in media way ahead of his time. And I think the world, even though he sold to Time Warner, I think the world is a little less bright because that level of creative genius does not come around very often.
0: Turner surrounded.
1: Eddie, before you
0: go ahead.
1: Before you go, I just want to mention a couple other things. You may do this, but Ted said that beautifully about the expansion into streaming based off what he did with cable. I was going to mention that. Turner Classic Movies is still one of the 10 most watched cable networks to this day. And as Ted said, he unearthed a lot of golden age Hollywood.
0: Yep.
1: That people had the opportunity to see for the first time and still does to this day. They do beautiful things around Halloween and Christmas with marathons like you would see back in the day. But also, for me personally, getting to watch the NBA. Because as we know, until Larry Bird and Magic Johnson came into the league, the NBA was on tape delay.
0: Pretty much.
1: On CBS. Ted Turner, around 1985, via TBS and later TNT, gave the NBA a platform with Hubie Brown, Bob Neal, Steve Snapper Jones, legendary voices, and all of a sudden you're getting to watch doubleheaders throughout the week of the Boston Celtics and the New York Knicks, the Atlanta Hawks, Detroit Pistons, the Mavericks, and the Lakers, and that opened up the NBA a lot for me as a wee tot. But one other thing I wanted to mention, him creating the Goodwill Games, yep. which came about due to the boycott of the Olympic Games in the 80s. And Ted went to the Olympic Games in 84, the visit to Moscow, and was very disappointed, you know, with a boycott, saying it was a negative outcome for both sides. And he saw an opportunity and did the Goodwill Games. They were held every 4 years with summer and winter components. So something I always thought was interesting in the summer games, figure skating, ice hockey, and speed skating were part of the summer editions. And they are not part of the summer Olympic Games to this day, but they went from 1986 to 2001, of course, went by the wayside via the merger, as Ted mentioned, with Time Warner. But just thinking Turner Classic Movies, the NBA being not just the Braves, but then also the Goodwill Games themselves. I mean, this guy had his finger on just about from 1973 to about 1999. As Ted said, a maverick. I don't know if anyone ever will have a 25-year run like Ted Turner. But go ahead, Eddie. I'm sorry.
0: Not in this day and age. Not right now. It's, you know, it's funny because you brought up TCM, Ted, Turner Classic Movies, sorry, acronyms. Gotta love them. And that was a highly watched channel and one of the most consistently watched channels. And if you ever found the demo that the target demo was 45-65, 45-75. They were saying 44 and under aren't going to get most of these. That turned out to be wrong. Because when they were doing surveys, you found out that people in their 20s were watching Turner Classic Movies. And which was, like I said, two decades earlier than what they thought they were going to get. Because of the timeline and the movies that they were getting clearance to show. A lot of people were like, what the hell is this? And then all of a sudden, wait a minute, I haven't seen this movie in how long, and they're showing this on TCM? Guess what? That just became one of my favorite channels. And that you heard that more often than not. We mentioned the Braves and the Hawks, and I believe he showed some of the, I believe the Flames were WHL. I may be wrong on that. I don't think they were NHL at the time. Here's the fun part of that scenario. I believe Turner does deserve a little bit of the credit for the creation of ESPN. Because WTCG, which depending on who you listen to, it's one of two things. The slogan was, watch this channel grow. The official call was Turner Cable Group, which eventually became more of a group than just a single channel. Because when Turner started that channel in 76, ESPN didn't come along till 79. So therefore, you're showing Braves, you're showing Hawks, you're showing different things throughout the course of the run in the early days. The thing that I will remember most about TCG before it became TBS, and please remember, that was Channel 17 based in Atlanta. Was, and living in Birmingham, I'm sitting back going, Atlanta. Okay, that's right over there. I'm still a child when all this is coming out. So I'm like 9-10 years old when I'm discovering 10 when I'm 10 when I'm discovering TCG and the basis of pure cable. 57 channels and nothing's on. Thank you, Bruce Springsteen. Love the song. Still after all these years. But on Saturday nights, they were showing live from underground Atlanta musical acts that, remember, as a kid, I'm listening to 960 AM WERC, 610 AM WSGN, and then the advent of FM radio in my home market, you're starting to get more FM channels that are coming on board with Top 40s, as it's called, Contemporary Hits Radio. Well, I know of all the groups that I'm hearing on the radio, and then all of a sudden I'm tuning into this on a Saturday night where I am over at my aunt's house in Vestavia, my mother's sister, and this is on, and I'm watching this with her kids. I'm going, this is really good. Because remember, we're getting CHR Top 40, Yacht Rock, and all the other stuff at the time on the commercial airways. And they're showing bands that aren't traditional. And at that young age, I'm sitting back going, I like this. That's one of the reasons why my musical preference, and I give TCG before, like I said, the early days, all the credit in the world for opening my eyes and ears to different types of music than were just on the radio. Granted, 10 years old, couldn't necessarily go to a bar and have a beer. That would have to wait 9 years. But the things that Turner was able to do, and this is where I'm going to come back, and I'm taking this perspective again from the chronologically advantaged. I think I need to go ahead and trademark that before somebody else does. I'm not old. I'm chronologically advantaged. Championship Wrestling from Georgia. Now, remember, in the central Alabama area, I'm getting the best of two worlds. I'm getting the Fuller Gold and Welch promotion, and I'm also getting the Nick Gulas promotion. Well, lo and behold, I find WTCG Championship Wrestling from Georgia. Freddie Miller, Gordon Soley, Mr. Wrestling 2, Tommy Rich getting his feet wet in all this. All the different, the Mass Superstar. So many different people, the Junkyard Dog, Ted DiBiase. Before, and it was a national platform before it was recognized as a national platform. Because in the infancy of cable, as it's starting to blossom, because there were three. You had TCG Atlanta 17, WGN 9 Chicago, WWOR or WOR 9 New York. And that's where you could see different things taking place. This is what also led to the great programming war in the early 1980s, where it was decided whoever was showing the program the longest had the rights to show it. The other two stations would block it out during that time zone, that time slot. So if you never experience that, hey, there's an episode of Andy Griffith coming on WGN. No, it's not, because Turner had it longer in that time slot. Now, WGN could bump it back an hour and go at 2 o'clock instead of 1 o'clock and still show it. But during that same time slot, they had to rearrange because of the way that, well, you're showing this and I'm showing this and I'm showing this. And it's like, you know, we've got to stop this. We've got to break it up a little bit. So they curtailed all that. But coming back to the pro wrestling side, Championship Wrestling from Georgia, or Georgia Championship Wrestling, was this thing that got me started about the wrestling scene in Georgia, right alongside Alabama and Tennessee. And once again, I'm a kid on this. I'm learning about all this. I wish I had some of the notes that I was taking 12, 13 years of age. I was. But without TCG, without Channel 17 TBS, without Ted Turner, it would have been forever before I could have found out about some of these stars, even reading in the magazines. The Apter mags and the Ring Wrestling magazine, stuff like that, which I still have a mountain of back issues. But once again, the things that Ted Turner was able to do, trailblazer, groundbreaker, all of the above, and you always want to be able to respect And I agree with Ted. I think that marriage was the only thing that I just sit back and go, yeah, no, cancel that. But so many things were started under the realm of Ted Turner, and so many things that we should still be appreciative of to this day, because he proved everything grows, everything builds. It's only static for a certain amount of time. And if before evolution was even saying it, thank you, Hunter. If you don't learn to evolve with the times and expand your horizons, you're doomed to be left behind. Lesson I learned at an early age. And one of my favorite stories, I can only tell half of it. I'm working in Atlanta, 89 to 93. I think it was 91, where I'm spearheading an operation between the company I work for, John's Photo Group, and lo and behold, the Big B drugstore group and Reed's and People's Drugs. We're starting to incorporate 1-hour photo labs into some of those stores. Yes, that's my fault, kids. Sorry, I was asked to do it and I did it well. And there was one day in particular, I'm back working on pictures and I hear a very familiar voice. I turn around and it's Ted Turner, because the store that I was based in was on Marietta Street, 3 blocks down from CNN Center. So it was nothing for him to pop in. And the man unfortunately did have a short-term memory, not remembering the fact that the store that I was based out of, they took the pharmacy out to put the photo lab in. And he's like, for as much as I enjoy talking to you, I need something that only a pharmacist can give me. So I need to go over here to the Five Points location. I said, drop by anytime. Love to talk again soon. And he did. He was that down to earth. Man, 9, 10 figures, lo and behold, will still drop by and say hi. How can you not respect that? You have to appreciate that. So when I say that we join the world in the celebration of life and the accomplishments, the achievements, and the all of the above for Ted Turner, Godspeed, good sir. And I'm pretty sure that heaven has satellites, so you don't have to worry about upgrading the cable. But
1: well, and
0: go ahead.
1: I want to make a couple more little mentions here. I don't think we can talk about Ted Turner enough, even though I know we have the rest of the program to do. But you know, he owned the Omni,
0: yeah,
1: the Omni Coliseum, turning it into the CNN Center, which I have enjoyed many times to this day. But I thought about Ted Turner may have the shortest commencement speech for a graduation I've ever heard. I do believe it was Emory University in Atlanta, Georgia.
0: Probably
1: Ted Turner's going to do a commencement speech for all the graduates. He got up and said, early to bed, early to rise, gives one more time to advertise, and walked off.
0: My man. Folks, tell you what, we have hit the bottom of the hour. We're going to go ahead and take our first break. We will be back on the live side, 4 minutes on the replay side, minute and a half. This is Beyond Ringside Live.

0: What's up, everybody? This is the Brute Mark James, the OG of all OGs, and you are locked in to Beyond Ringside.
1: This is Monstrous DC, and you are locked in to Beyond Ringside.
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0: Welcome back into Beyond Ringside Live on this beautiful Wednesday afternoon. Sixth day of May. I want food. I'll get that later. I always manage to... Somehow or another, I always end up with a huge appetite when I wrap up this show. I do not know why. And I'm down at Studio 35, not at Studio 1, so the place that I would be hitting tonight, I will go to next Wednesday. So, yeah. Fast Eddie Lane over here, welcoming back Shane Knowles.
1: This segment brought to you by Useless Trivia, provided by Shane Knowles.
0: Welcoming back the voice, Ted Guinness.
2: Talking crap can burn up to 300 calories an hour.
0: You were bringing something in during the break.
2: Yeah, you know, we glossed over a lot of the things known about Ted Turner with the Superstation, TNT, WCW, all of that. The one thing that we didn't touch on, I'm going to throw this over to Shane, but, you know, probably his biggest accomplishment was his involvement in getting the 1996 Olympics into Atlanta. You have to believe that he had both hands and maybe a foot and a couple of toes in that pot, just because of the influence that he carried not only in that town but nationwide. And I think if he hadn't endorsed the Olympics coming to Atlanta, they would have somewhere else. Shane, what do you think about that?
1: Yeah, according to the Atlanta Journal-Constitution, Ted Turner playing a very significant role, bringing the 1996 Olympic Games to Atlanta. While it was Andrew Young and Billy Payne leading the financial bid and negotiations, Turner's influence, helping to make Atlanta not just a Southern city, but a global influence. And certainly with the Olympic Games coming there. And I remember thinking when you heard the announcement, I'm like, it's coming to the States, but you know, it's not, and I hate to steal from Vince McMahon's WrestleMania 2 locations, but at the time I thought it's not New York. It's not Los Angeles. It's not Chicago. It's Atlanta, Georgia. And this was really cool about it. You know, they didn't have, it was him getting the city on board, the infrastructure. There were certain games that had to be played in Gwinnett down the road from Atlanta because Atlanta didn't have enough host facilities. But the Centennial Olympic Stadium that was built for a lot of the games after that was converted into the new home field for the Atlanta Braves, named Turner Field in his honor.
0: I remember the day when the IOC did the live broadcast for the announcement of Atlanta being chosen as a city for the Olympics. And there are some things in this world you automatically remember where you were, no matter sometimes how much you try to forget. I was in a group of people, and I'm trying to remember the name of the establishment, but I can't. But the announcement took place. They were simulcasting it on television, on radio, all of the above. And when he said the city of Juan Antonio Samaranch was the chairman of the IOC who made the announcement. And lo and behold, it's like when he said Atlanta, you could hear the vocal explosion of everybody. Yes, yay, all of the above. And hang on a second. Oh, thank you, Fox 6 Weather. Oh, tornado watch issued for my location. You want to drop off a pizza when you come by here? I'll take that. I'll take an EF3, pepperoni with pineapple on it, please. Yeah, if I'm going
1: to
0: get one.
1: You're about to say an AF5.
0: No, EF3, yeah, really. If the EF3 can drop off a large pepperoni with pineapple, I'll be good. One disaster to another, I'm there. But, yeah, I mean, just going back over that one in my head when Ted brought that up, it's like I remember basically where I was when that announcement was made, and that was one that shook an entire city. And I agree wholeheartedly, but the thing about it is, for those of us who live in the southeastern U.S., there are two things that we look at through various lenses throughout the course of time. Number one, Atlanta has never been a traditional southern city all the way through the mid-1900s, all the way through today. Number two, we really don't classify Florida as that much of a southern state, even though it's a southern state. Much beach.
1: No, once you go south of Gainesville, Florida, you're back in Michigan.
0: Either that, the Redneck Riviera, Panama City Beach, Fort Walton, Destin, all of the above down there. It's like, yeah, that's that. Even though you get Redneck Central down there, which I'm gladly drinking the beer right along with everybody. It's just a case of, but let's move on into it. There is the double play this Sunday, two companies, and I'm not really going to classify it as counter-programming. AEW is nicknaming this Saturday night's broadcast Fairway to Hell. First off, thank you. I like that. I wonder if they had to pay money, if Tony Khan had to pay money to get the rights to be able to do that. It's a Fairway to Hell. Use the song. I'll love it even more. Number two, WWE. Sorry, Shane, I'm stealing this one out from under you. Doing night one of Backlash. It was there. I had to take it. But
1: no worries.
0: At the time that we were getting ready to go live, they had only still announced five matches for this show. How much does the hangover continue for you personally going into Backlash? Ted, I'll go to you first.
2: Sorry, you broke up a little bit. What was the full question?
0: The post-mania hangover. Is it still there heading into Backlash?
2: I'm still stoned. Oh, wait, was that out loud? Shoot. I mean, there is a level of apathy that is building inside of me in regards to upcoming PLE, just Backlash itself. It's just, what are you doing with the booking, with the creative, with the five-match structure, with the whoring wolves out like a cheap Texas prostitute in the 1800s just for that extra shiny coin so you can get 47 minutes of advertising in hour one on ESPN2 where they're going to Seth versus Braun for 12 minutes, including entrances, and then the other 48 minutes is going to be blah, blah, BS advertisements and just a general complete waste of time. Then on top of that, they're going to try to stretch the other four matches into a two and a half hour block with John Cena making a historic announcement that WrestleMania 43 is going to take place in sun-soaked country of Antarctica. What the hell are we doing? This isn't wrestling anymore. This is, I don't even know what this is. This is a damn free-for-all in stupidity. Stop me when I'm telling lies.
0: Yeah, I'm not stopping. We'll go overtime, trust me on that one. Shane Knowles, your thoughts, dude. Post-mania hangover affecting your perspective on Backlash.
1: Well, it couldn't be a more appropriately titled PLE than Backlash, because WWE and TKO are catching a ton of that over the last month. Not only the build-up to WrestleMania itself, the amount of advertising, you don't see that much at a movie theater, and they do 20 minutes before the feature. My goodness, how can John Cena retire? How can we miss you if you don't go away? He just retired in mid-December. He's the host for Mania. Now he's at Backlash to make an announcement. It would not surprise me if he was the surprise mystery partner of Danhausen to take on Miz and team just based on the interaction at WrestleMania. And then they try to get away with it by saying, well, it's not really a match because Cena's not there, because Danhausen's going to wrestle them one-on-two, because you can't see Cena, because he can't see me, is what he promoted for 20 years. I wouldn't rule that out. The Backlash for this, I mean, we'll get more into this, but as far as Ari Emanuel, Mark Shapiro, and Dwayne Johnson, what's come out in the last 10 days about what they're pocketing. Now, I don't have a problem with the post-WrestleMania releases. That's been going on for over 15 years. But it's pretty rich to do the releases and then start asking talents to take pay cuts with what you're charging. We've covered the Cody Rhodes tour bus, the Stephanie McMahon Barf Legacy Hall of Fame title, tickets for WrestleMania, the Hall of Fame itself. Now you're asking for pay cuts when you guys are pocketing more money than probably Ted Turner in 1994. It's not that much, but it's getting close. I'm with Ted on the booking here. One saving grace, and I mentioned it last week, if they put the title on Fatu over Roman Reigns, and I'll go quickly through those reasons why I think it would work. One, help a little Backlash coming off of Mania. Two, people say, you don't change the title at Hands at Backlash, then why in the mortal hell are we even having it? Pro wrestling was built on the illusion that the title could change hands at any time. I know we'll never see the title change hands probably again on Raw or SmackDown, but would it kill you to change the belt on something that's not WrestleMania or SummerSlam? Three, Reigns just made the declaration he's going to be here all summer. Cool. Let's have Fatu beat him. Let Reigns catch him. We'll do a third one at SummerSlam if you want to involve McIntyre or Obafemi by that time. That's fine, whatever you need to do. I just think if Roman Reigns, as I said, if he beats Jacob Fatu, okay, cool. This guy just beat Drew McIntyre that was the champion as recently as earlier this year. He looks different. He wrestles different. And then I've heard the thing, well, Fatu's gotten the best of Reigns in every occasion, so you know he's losing. Really? Obafemi got the best of Brock Lesnar in every encounter, and guess who went over? Obafemi. But yeah, if Reigns beats him and the next night we have Fatu acknowledge him begrudgingly to join the bloodline, whatever else happens with Rollins and Breaker, I'm getting to what, you know, you said, Eddie. I have said 4 months ago that AEW lost me. WWE is quickly close to losing me, and they're not getting my money for live tickets. They're not getting me for the legacy titles. They're not getting me for Cody Rhodes' tour bus. They're just getting me as a fan and a viewer, and I ain't the only one.
0: Ted, come on back.
2: You know, it's. I think I may have said this a couple of weeks ago, but WWE didn't listen, you know, especially if they have Roman go over job, have to do the whole acknowledge me, you know, whatever. They're going back to bringing back the Bloodline 2.0 once again. Don Cheadle, Ocean's 11, or no, sorry, Ocean's 13. You don't do the same gag. You go to the next gag. We've earned the Bloodline. We don't need another 4 years of Roman doing the same stuff that Roman did for 4 years. Granted, that was revolutionary. That picked up the business. That brought a lot of eyes that really wouldn't be watching over those 4 years into the product, and it was great. And up until Mania, you know, up through Mania 40, it was fantastic. And then the day after, everything just fell completely off. This feels to me like a panic move, like WCW back when they hit the reset button with Vince Russo and Eric Bischoff. Same kind of thing. Tickets are down. You know, merch sales are way up and everything, but live tickets, live events are down. You know, pay-per-view, PLE views are going to start coming down. So what are we going to do? We're going to go with what worked 4 years ago. Press the button. This, I mean, if this is not a Vince McMahon type move, I don't know what is. And, you know, especially with the text messages that we talked about a month ago, with Nick Khan and Triple H and all that, I'm beginning to think that there may be a backdoor pipeline between Mark Shapiro, Dwayne Johnson, and Vince McMahon, where Vince is feeding them all of the bull crap and they're drinking it up like crack-aid. Stupid.
0: I've made the statement in public and in private. If the announcement were made tomorrow that Vince McMahon and the Crown Prince of Saudi Arabia are buying WWE back from TKO Endeavor, I would do a handstand and a cartwheel. I would say somersault or backflip, but I'm sorry, I'm not putting my ass above my head for anything at this point in time. My issue with the overall scenario, and for those who heard, you wanted your soundbite tape, quote this from a couple of Sundays ago. I said it very clearly. I have zero retraction in my system whatsoever. People right now are sitting back, and you can read the message boards. You can read the comment sections. You can go on Reddit, all of the above. You've got a select group of people that is growing every single damn day that is sitting back going, how long before Roman becomes part-time again? And that will cause yet another, because during the last part of the Bloodline run with him as champion, you had a revolt from a lot of fans, a very verbal group of people. It's like, if he's not going to be there, why have him as champion? Cena was the one, you can't see me. That shouldn't apply to any other champion. Remember, Roman was the one who cut the promo on Paul Heyman about Brock Lesnar being only part-time, and then Roman became Brock. Now, taking all that into consideration, Fightful Select has made a comment on social media somewhere to the effect of TKO right now is giving talent 2 days to decide if they'll accept the pay cut or leave the company. I do not know how true this is. I don't subscribe to Fightful Select. I don't listen to Sean Ross Sapp. Whatever he does is his own thing. I just happened to catch that on Instagram when I was doom scrolling a little bit earlier this morning. If this is the case on the whole thing, TKO is obviously out to destroy the model of WWE that we know. I begrudge no one the opportunity to make money. I wake up in the mornings going, how can I make more money? Or how can I make money? But lo and behold, there is such a thing as bad business. And right now, Ari Emanuel and Mark Shapiro are doing nothing but bad business. I also have in front of me right now an active Ticketmaster window. Lo and behold, there is a price drop in play. Because when tickets went on sale, the first and second row were noticeably higher than what they are right now. 2:52 p.m., May 6, 2026, I'm looking at section FL4, main floor, row 2, seat 8. No, seat 9 is available. $1,630. That is substantially less from what that ticket sold for 2 weeks ago. Are they getting the message? I hope so. Are fans actually starting to stand up and say, we're not paying for this crap, especially not when you're showing one third as... Go ahead, Ted. I see you on screen.
2: It boggles the mind of life-hitting art. Can you imagine Mark Shapiro, but in a 80s fashionable dress? Kind of like, oh, I don't know. There was a movie, Major League, where they intentionally, the owner tried to intentionally lose so they could move the team to Miami. This strikes me as very intentional, especially if the 48-hour rumor that you mentioned is true, which if it is, I hope 90% of the roster take the out, completely deplete them, and let them figure out what the hell they're going to do with a roster of 15 people. Of course, that's all that makes the PLEs anyways, but this is very intentional, and it strikes me very much like the movie Major League.
0: Shane Knowles, your thoughts?
1: Same. Call their bluff. I mean, there is a guy on a rival network that we used to call the Turner Networks that would love to shell out copious amounts of money,
0: Dad's money
1: to a lot of these guys. Mm-hmm. Well, yeah, I mean, con umbrella,
0: you know. Say.
1: But yeah, I mean, something's got to give here. Because again, as I alluded to, you can't tell us that Mark Shapiro, Ari Emanuel, and Dwayne Johnson are making these record numbers. Then after you clean house the post-mania cuts, as we've become accustomed to, now you're asking for pay cuts? Pretty, pretty rich.
0: No. One other quick one. Once again, taking a live look at Ticketmaster right now. On the ramp, section FL1, row 4, seat 1, $1,630. You're on the walkway right there. You go back 6 rows and 1 seat in, FL1, row 10, seat 2, $693. Not that, and there are people that are going to look at that as, I'm going to be right on the aisle and I'm paying less than half. Damn, I'm good. And they'll take that seat in a heartbeat. The convoluted logic in play is you're still overpaying for the pastor. But once again, it's what the market will bear. So as we head into Backlash, now for everybody sitting back going AEW versus WWE, I'm not taking that bite. I'm not taking that bait for the sound bite, because they're two different companies right now. And if I am a brand new wrestling fan, per se, in my late teens, early 20s, I'm going to look at what WWE is doing I'm going to look at what AEW's doing. I'm going to sit back and go, well, Monday Night Raw is on Netflix, but how many commercial breaks do they have during this damn show? SmackDown's on USA Network. Markedly fewer commercial breaks, to a degree, for as much as they can get away with it on cable television. I'm going to be looking more at NXT right now. The NXT promotion or division on the CW, which the announcement was made last week. I think we just missed it by a day, that the CW was going to start hosting NXT PLEs. And then also they will be shown on ESPN Unlimited. So NXT is getting a major boost right now. Right along.

0: by 1080 because not all the dot channels are doing 4K yet, but that happens. Do me a favor. We got to hit the second one. Top of the hour comes in. We shall return. More on Backlash, Fairway to Hell, and a whole lot more as Hour 2 kicks off. This is Beyond Ringside Live.
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0: Welcome back into Beyond Ringside Live with this beautiful Wednesday afternoon. Actually getting darker by the second out there. I'll be breaking out something from the Weather Center in just a few minutes, and I don't mean the Weather Channel. Thanks for playing. Although, Stephanie Abrams, how you doing? Good to see you. Glad to meet you. Always enjoy listening to her. Fast Eddie Lane in Studio 35 on this Wednesday. Thanks, 6th day of May. Welcoming back in tag team partner Shane Knowles.
1: In the words of Ric Flair, can we not all just be positive on social media after we absolutely obliterate someone?
0: Welcoming back in tag team partner, the voice Ted Guinness.
2: Stephanie, file the restraining order as soon as possible.
0: Let's take a look at this thing coming up this weekend. May 9th, it is Backlash from World Wrestling Entertainment. Right now, taking a look at live lines from betonline.ag sportsbook. It's one-on-one matchup. Seth Rollins at a negative 110. Braun Breaker at a negative 130. You think they're hedging their bets on that one. Shane Knowles, who you got?
1: I mean, traditionally, I would say Seth Rollins because he dropped the match to Gunther at Mania. But I think double down here. I think Breaker wins it.
0: Ted Guinness?
2: Yeah, I think Breaker wins. Otherwise, what's the point of pushing him?
0: I think there is a problem inside of the situation with the Vision right now. I've got a feeling somebody is going to inadvertently sabotage Breaker's win. I say Seth wins by disqualification, so give me Seth Rollins by DQ. One-on-one matchup. Right now, sitting at a minus 1,000 is Io Sky, and sitting at a plus 550 is Asuka, the Empress of Tomorrow. Ted Guinness, who you got?
2: I don't care. I Asuka does nothing for me. She is wallpaper paste. And Io Sky, I this is the only prediction I'm going to give for the match. Io Sky points at her head.
0: Wow, you'd lose money on that bet because it's going to happen at least four times. I'm setting the over-under at the number of times that Io Sky does the little pointy thing at her head at four. Ted, over-under push.
2: I'm going to go under. I'm going to say three.
0: Okay. Shane?
2: Once in the beginning of the match, once in the middle of the match, and right before the finish. So you'll be able to figure out the three chapters of the match just by how she points and when.
0: Shane?
1: I'm flabbergasted. Ted took exactly what I was going to say. The under with three at the beginning, in the middle, and for the finish. Stay out of my head, Mr. Guinness.
0: I'm saying four because she'll do one right after the match.
1: By the way, though, predictions?
0: Yes.
1: Give me the upset. Asuka at plus 550.
0: You and I are of the same mindset on this one. A lot of people are looking at this as a foregone conclusion. Asuka is still top-tier main event talent. They need to treat her as such. I love Io. I think she's one of the best people on the roster today.

0: period. Fact of the matter stands, though, I think there is still a whole lot more storytelling they can do with the Empress of Tomorrow than what they are doing. So we're split on that one. Singles match. I believe it is the return match for the United States Championship. Trick Williams at a minus 1,000. Sami Zayn at a plus 550. Shane Knowles.
1: You always get the WrestleMania rematch somewhere on Backlash. This is it. I think Trick Williams retains.
0: Ted Guinness.
2: I could see where they flip the title back to Sammy just to extend the feud a little bit so that Trick can get the best of three bounce at the next pay-per-view, whatever it's going to be.
0: They'd probably do the best of three bounce on SmackDown one night in particular, just to show everybody, hey, we can be spontaneous. I don't know if I really want to see a title flip on this one. That's why I'm satisfied with where Bet Online has these numbers. I see Trick basically going over. I don't say decisively. I say that Sami Zayn continues the heel run and does it very well, because I think still to this point in time, there are times when people overlook Sami Zayn. Whether it's as a babyface or a neutral party or riding the fence or as a heel, he's very underrated and overlooked in a lot of ways. And I don't know if that's just booking coming up short or what, but in this case, I'm going to go ahead and say Trick retains. Give me Trick Williams for the win. Okay, we do not know who the mystery partner is going to be, so I'm not even going to elucidate or elaborate or even kind of estimate with the mystery partner in Danhausen versus Miz and Kit. I'm sorry, this has got to be somebody at some kind of decent quality, or they wouldn't be putting this on a pay-per-view PLE premium live event. Because other than that, this is a SmackDown match at best. Halfway through the first hour, gets buried by the commercial break. So I'm just going to go ahead and say, Shane Knowles, your thoughts on this one. Who do you think it could be?
1: Well,
0: go ahead.
1: Well, I've already, you know, I'm going to get odds makers for you guys here. I know it sounds wacky. 26% over under chance that it's John Cena in some form or capacity as Danhausen's partner. Eddie?
0: I have said since the retirement tour started that I wanted one more appearance by Juan Cena. If they were to pull off this and make it Juan Cena as Danhausen's partner on this, I would not complain.
1: Ted, do you give any traction to my harebrained scheme?
2: No, I'm going to go in a different direction. Look, if you're going to bring John Cena back and have him in the ring in any capacity, in any physical capacity, you're not going to waste it on a B show. What you are going to do is have John Cena's music hit. Everyone gets excited. And Stewie, the cameraman, does all of the John Cena stuff, you know, but Cena's not there because you can't see him. And in reality, it's a 2-on-1 handicap match, but Danhausen somehow is going to be able to tag to the invisible Cena. Miz and or Kit Wilson are going to bump for a ghost Danhausen, and you can't see me win.
0: Over under on the percentage of the IWC that would lose their mind in a negative way if this were to occur, I'm setting at 38%. Ted, over under push.
2: I'm setting at lighten up, Francis.
0: Shane, over under push, 38%.
1: Same way to quote the 1981 movie Stripes, lighten up. It's Danhausen. This isn't for the title. So if there's something with John Cena, Juan Cena, cameraman involved, who were you expecting? Chris Jericho?
2: Not anymore.
0: No, not anymore. And you brought that up, so guess what? You just made the list. I do have to sit back and say from a previous episode of Dynamite where there was the verbal between Jericho and the draw, or the demand, or whatever the hell they're called. The demand, I think it is. And Cena was channeling his classic Kevin Nealon Mr. Subliminal. I, as a person who genuinely appreciated Kevin Nealon doing that bit and the effortless nature that he had and displayed when he did that character, Thank even the Jericho was nowhere near it, but he gave it one hell of an effort. So no complaints whatsoever for Kevin, for Chris Jericho doing the tribute to Kevin Nealon's Mr. Subliminal against Ricochet and the Demand Draw thing, whatever faction. One of the 237 factions in All Elite Wrestling right now. And there's something on that I'm going to bring up in a minute. And for the World Championship, Roman Reigns currently sitting as champion at a minus 900. Jacob Fatu. Yeah, no. Jacob Fatu, the challenger, sitting at a plus 500. Shane Knowles, who you got and why?
1: You know what? I'm not going to put 100 on it, but let me get a parlay there for $20 with Asuka and Fatu, because that's going to pay out gangbusters if it happens. For all the reasons I've already listed, Fatu for this night, and as Ted also went with, if you have Reigns win and Fatu acknowledges him as like the last member of the Samoan bloodline to do so, we are trying to recreate something from 2, 3, 4 years ago that people already had major backlash to. And by the way, one more point about that, as I've shared this with other people, they're like, well, doesn't the build seem really quick? Doesn't it seem like a skyrocket? Yeah. You know who else it worked for? Goldberg. I'm not saying Fatu is Goldberg, but what I'm saying is not every build has to be a year and a half to finish your story.
0: No, you're actually quite correct on that one. Ted Guinness, who you got and why?
2: This is Roman.
0: Yeah, Roman Jacob.
2: Roman's going to go over. It's a B-show. They're not going to flip the main belt on a B-show.
0: See, my problem with this whole scenario, and I've said this before, I'll say it one more time. A, yes, this whole damn thing was rushed, especially with Jacob Fatu. I believe Jacob should be in the main event title picture. I would have rather seen that on SmackDown with Cody. I know we're in the situation where you know the crowd's going to cheer for Jacob and end up booing Cody on this one. Well, guess what? They're going to end up booing Cody anyway half the time. You cannot please all the fans all the time. So, lo and behold, considering Cody's the champion on SmackDown, Reigns is the champion on Raw, Jacob was on SmackDown, did we have the draft and nobody send out an invite to where Jacob comes over to Raw and challenges Roman? Now, remember the night after Mania, you had Cody interrupt Punk, and Punk looked down and said, you never know when a championship opportunity is just going to fall out of the sky. And Cody actually said, just say when. So does that mean Punk goes to the USA Network while Jacob Fatu comes over to Netflix? I mean, there's a lot of things you can sit back and look at. Now, I want to throw this one out there. Once again, backlash set for this coming Saturday night. Now, of course, AEW, the reason why this is not a premium live event pay-per-view this coming weekend, it's taking place in the traditional time slot of Collision, give or take an hour or so. They're getting ready for Double or Nothing later on this month that is actually going to be on a Sunday night. So, lo and behold, I'm under the impression in my home market of Birmingham that Dave and Buster's will be showing. First, Backlash. Second off, Fairway to Hell. Third, Double or Nothing. So there's some things going on right now. You can get out and about and see this stuff, and you don't have to worry about sitting by yourself at home or staring at your phone or your tablet. Go out, hang out with friends, get a group together. I don't care if it's Dave and Buster's. I don't care if it's Hooters. I don't care who's showing it. It can be Buffalo Wild Wings. I'd be all in for that. But this is going to be one I didn't have a chance to bring up with my colleagues, so I'm going to run this one for a hot second. And gentlemen, if y'all would like to pop in on that, you're more than welcome to. I monitor everything going on, and I pay a lot of attention to New Japan. I've loved the promotion for decades. I appreciate what they do over there. I would personally love to go to Japan. I would have loved to have been at Dontaku the other night as Andrade defeats Yota Tsuji for the IWGP Global Championship. So now you've got Callum from United Empire, who is holding the IWGP Heavyweight Championship, the youngest champion in New Japan history for that main strap, And now Andrade defeats Tsuji for the global title. They're showing, allegedly showing Andrade, who was supposedly part of the Callis family over here, showing him as part of United Empire over there. In the same, I don't know if it was meant to be a group picture showing the United Empire logo or if he's actually a member of UE over there. It makes me wonder, because the receptions for a lot of things were so mixed coming out of Wrestle Kingdom, and we're only a couple of months removed from that, or about 5 months now. But the fact of the matter stands, I'm wondering what's really happening with New Japan Pro Wrestling. And I see some things that make me go, okay, we're back on an upswing. Okay, we're reloading. It's kind of like with WWE, all the cuts that have taken place. And before we go to the next break, which we still got a few minutes, I'm going to go ahead and come back from New Japan over here domestic, because as a tandem, the three of us have not had a chance to elaborate on the situation with JC Mateo, Jeff Cobb, Tonga Loa, and the balance of the New Day being getting their releases. I'm going to go ahead and go around, and gentlemen, I've been a little bit verbose about this off air, but I'm going to go ahead and say I'm getting out of the way on this one. Ted Guinness, you go first, especially on Xavier and Kofi.
2: I'm going to say Xavier and Kofi for last. A lot of the releases that came through, first off, JC Mateo and Cobb both were botch machines in WWE.
0: Well, JC Mateo is Jeff Cobb. Just they changed the name.
2: Tonga Loa. So Jeff Cobb / JC Mateo and Tonga Loa were both botch machines. Tonga Loa more so than Mateo, but those were guys. And I would say even Tama Tonga is a little developed for the WWE system / product / what have you. Don't get me started on Tala Tonga, because all he is Tala. He's not a worker. He's just Tala. And that's tall for those that didn't get the joke. Overall, look, you know, I understand the bloodletting. It's almost a ritualistic drinking game at this point. You can set your watch to it. And it happens. The Wyatt Six being released is not much of a surprise to me. A lot of the news reports that I read opined that they had run their course in WWE and there was nothing left for them. And I kind of agree. And with the guys that the only one or two out of that group that would be salvageable and still workable within WWE is Nikki Cross and Joe Gacy. I would love to see them come back in some form or function. I don't think Nikki would come back though. Correct me if I'm wrong, but her and Damo are married, right?
0: I don't remember.
2: Killian Dane, Damo. I think they're married, but I know she's married. And hey, you know, now it's an opportunity for her to, you know, decompress, get on with her life. If she wants to take independent booking, she can do it. If she wants to go to AEW, she can do it. You know, all power to all of them that were released. I think Bo Dallas, Uncle Howdy, I think, you know, he did his best and it kept Bray's legacy alive. And that was really his job and his goal. And I don't think there's really anything for him to do in WWE. So a lot of these releases, I'm okay with. The New Day, while it's surprising, I am also okay with. And the reason I'm okay with it is, you know, saying, oh, I thought Kofi and Xavier were going to be WWE lifers. There gets to a point where what else is left for them to do? In WWE, they've done and then some. The only thing Xavier didn't do that the rest of the New Day did was win the world title. But he got King of the Ring, so that's a hell of a consolidation prize.
0: And that's the one he wanted.
2: Yeah, and I think that, you know, just as a team, being there for so long, the heel run reinvention didn't work. They were stale. And I think it's time for them to move on. I'm actually excited for the possibility of them going to AEW for the fresh matchups with, I would love to see them with FTR. I'd love to see them with the Young Bucks, as much as I hate the Young Bucks. I'd love to see them against Private Party or any of these other, any of the other tag teams within that division. It's fresh matchups. It would rejuvenate their careers. And I don't think that there would be any ill will from WWE/TKO toward Kofi or Austin Creed, as he will probably be known for from now on. I don't think there'd be any ill will for him. I think, you know, when their careers are done, they are bona fide first ballot Hall of Famers. You know, I think people are more apt to the knee-jerk reaction. Oh, my God, they released my favorites. You know, from not just a business perspective, but from a character perspective, from a talent perspective, these were the right moves at the right time. And, you know, it's unfortunate that Kofi and Xavier Woods aren't going to get the well-deserved send-off that they should. But, you know, I think everybody that was released is in a good position. But I think you'll see a couple of them eventually come back.
0: Shane.
1: I also echo Ted's sentiments about the New Day. What was left for them to do? What had they done in the last 4.5 years that you can remember that would be memorable? I think once the Big E injury happened, fairly or unfairly, the New Day lost some of its luster as the modern day Freebirds, a three-man band, if you will. But I'm hopeful that, you know, because I couldn't name you the current WWE Tag Team Champions right now. So what feud was there for them to do, per se, as a New Day? And that's probably more of a reflection on me, not knowing who currently holds the tag straps. But, you know, Tony Khan has a golden opportunity here with two tag teams. He could bring in the New Day, and they could be called the Not Old Knights, whatever they want to call them. We know who they are. They could also bring in the Motor City Machine Guns that were released, Chris Sabin and Alex Shelley, who, while I was proud that when they signed with WWE, they seem more like the AEW style. But those guys actually know how to work with doing all the stuff. So there's a golden opportunity here with Private Party, FTR, the Young Bucks, to have some New Day and Motor City Machine Guns come in. But Tony Khan, I know you're not listening, even though you do follow every message board and every show. But if someone gets in your ear, if you do sign both of these teams, for the love of God, don't start in Wembley with a four tag team scramble, the Motor City Machine Guns, FTR, Young Bucks, and the New Day. Let it breathe. Start some tag team feuds, build up to something of that caliber. But yes, I think AEW, by virtue of those two tag teams, has a golden opportunity to revitalize not only tag team wrestling in their own company, but tag team wrestling in general.
2: I think you call them the Next Day.
0: Ooh. Damn.
1: Make sure it's NXT spelled that way too.
0: I like that. Hold on. Let's call the PTO and go ahead and lock that down. They can license it from us.
2: Hey, man, I if there's one thing people don't realize about me is my ability for character development and gimmick creation is off the charts.
0: Yeah, because you run an FWO, right?
2: Well, we call them e-feds in the online still world. But yes. And that's actually where I flesh out a lot of my ideas. And the people that have watched it, they love those characters. I think those gimmicks carry over rather well into the real world.
0: A lot of the times, yes, they do. Very much so.
2: Well, I try to keep mine grounded based in reality, not the fantasy frou-frou crap that a lot of these people do. I try to keep mine based in reality because I was in the business. I take a different track than just another Twitch streamer.
0: There you go. Folks, tell you what, we're going to take one more. This will be our last commercial break. We will be back in just a moment. This is Beyond Ringside Live.

0: It's me, it's me. It's that D to the O to the double G, always sitting next year in the doggy style. The Road Dog Jesse James, and you're locked in to Beyond Ringside. Get it? Got it? Good.
1: This is Hector Camacho Jr., and you are locked in with Beyond Ringside. History is on.

0: going for the home run round on this Wednesday afternoon. Welcome back into Beyond Ringside Live. Fast Eddie Lane, Shane Knowles, Ted Guinness. Segment brought to you by the Beer Hog, 2408 Pelham Parkway, Pelham, Alabama. 64 Custom Crafts on Draft. Your karaoke night, Monday night, 6 p.m., Thursday night, 6 p.m. More on that in just a few. I made the reference at the top of the broadcast, of course. One of the members of this team, our esteemed colleague, is also the Trivia Master. So I will ask the question, Shane, do you have three in the holster?
1: I would not be the Trivia Master if I did not.
0: Then I will say this real quick. Number one. Oh, hold on. Where's my damn... Try it again. 3, 2, 1, click. Da-da-da-da. And there it is. Shane will ask the question. Dramatic pause for effect. He will ask it a second time. You can shout at your speakers all you want to. We're not going to be able to hear it. God knows we've tried. We've worked on a way to figure that out. But the reverse dynamic just has not come into play yet. Not even with AI. And then between Ted and myself, the one who feels that we can answer the question will simply say their name and we'll take our best shot from there. That part having been said, courtesy of Useless Trivia, where you'll find out where that is going to be in just a few minutes. Shane Knowles, take it away.
1: A music question to get us started today. Though they may not make for the best guest to have at your house for a weekend, a rock group, their 1974 debut album, and a hit song off that album all share what two-word name? Though they may not make for the best guest to have at your house for a weekend, a rock group, their 1974 debut album, and a hit song off that album all share what two-word name?
2: Ew.
0: Ted, over your shoulder, the cat may know the answer.
3: No, she's as clueless as I am. I'm not even sure I understand the question.
0: My gut...
1: So basically, forget about the... That was just hopefully the clue. They may not make for the best house guest
0: right
1: for the weekend, but a rock group whose debut album in 1974 and a hit single off that album and the name of the band all share what two-word name?
0: I should know this. I should remember this. And I am unfortunately a clueless wonder. I will defer. Ted, you have an idea?
3: You said 70s?
0: 74.
1: 1974, their debut album, a hit song from that album, and the name of the band itself all share what two-word name, though they may not make for the best house guest to have over for a weekend.
3: Bad Company.
0: Yep.
1: That is correct.
0: Nicely played.
3: Damn, nice that hurt. Done. That hurt. Ugh.
1: That's what we do at Useless Trivia. We question everything and encourage you to eat, drink, and think with us while we have questionable fun. Let's go with a same name question for number two. Three things that all have the same answer. It is the best-selling brand of bicycle lock. It is the name of a song released in the year 2000 that hit number one on the Billboard rock charts. And an element that made its comic book debut in 1949 all share what name? A best-selling brand of bicycle lock, a 2000 rock song that hit number one on the Billboard rock charts, and an element that made its comic book debut in 1949.
3: I got it.
1: Okay.
3: Kryptonite.
1: That Ted is correct again.
3: Give me my title back.
1: Man. Kryptonite is definitely Bad Company.
0: Do-do-do-sh.
4: Great song by Three Doors Down, too. Well, is it Kryptonite?
1: Yeah, that was the song in question. Sure was.
3: Oh, there we go. Rest in peace, by the way.
1: Mm-hmm. Let's go to video game characters. What household name, video game character's name, is a pun for the Japanese word meaning similar? It is a household name video game character. Their name is a pun on the Japanese word meaning similar.
4: Dre, I got it. From Metroid, Samus.
1: Ooh. Incorrect.
4: But it was a good guess.
0: It was a good guess.
1: You were building me up here. I thought you had it. Let's see if Eddie's got it.
3: I thought I had it too.
0: I didn't think it was going to be Metroid. That necessarily didn't hit the mainstream as much as everybody, as much as some people thought it did. Metroid was kind of like, in certain realms, that second of the wannabe live action, make your own decision games like Dragon's Lair and Space Ace. Metroid just, it hit that. It was a third tier game at best in a lot of ways.
4: Are you high? Are either you're high or you're not talking about Metroid.
0: I'm talking about Metroid.
4: No, Metroid was one of the flagships next to The Legend of Zelda for the original Nintendo Entertainment System.
0: I get that.
4: It was the first open world game on the Nintendo Entertainment System, and it is so popular that those type of games are now referred to as Metroidvania.
1: Just a second for Ted here. Metroid is one of the top 15 best-selling games ever released for the NES console.
0: Okay. How that one got by me, I don't know.
4: In the same vein of Dragon's Lair, need to switch suppliers. Seriously, Jesus.
1: So, Eddie, for you, what household video game character's name is a pun for the Japanese term meaning similar?
4: Oh, God, I should know this.
0: I'm going to have to defer.
1: Well, similar, because his outfit, designed as a color-swapped version of the franchise's title character, that is Luigi. And as one team screamed at me when I said the answer, they're Italian. I said, I'm not disputing that, but Ruigi is the Japanese term for similar.
4: That was actually my first thought. But
0: I figured that would be like impossible that would be the right answer.
4: Yeah, and then you know, after Samus, and that wasn't right, I started actually going to like early or like 80s arcade, and I just wasn't coming up with anything.
0: Yeah. Well, you should have hit that arcade, because Luigi would have been the right answer. Damn.
4: Hey, I'm still up 2-0.
0: 3. 2-0.
1: Well, can we do the baseball list bonus for you two gentlemen?
0: Sure, bring it on.
1: Just to bring, you know, I love a good list bonus, especially you two trading back off of each other. We didn't do I don't believe we did the baseball question about losingest teams.
4: Ooh, baseball's losingest team? You said baseball, right?
1: Eddie, we didn't do this last week, did we?
0: I don't think so.
1: I don't think so. So here we go. We've got 10 here because it's interesting how this lines up, and I'll start to Eddie since he's behind 2-0. This was asked at Useless Trivia for a halftime question for 1 point apiece. Name the 10 teams, however you want to call them, teams, franchises, clubs, organizations, the 10 teams in Major League Baseball that have lost 10,000 games or more all time. You know how this works. We will go back and forth, starting with Eddie for a first guess, and I will keep tally.
0: Easy. The New York Jets, they lose enough that it carries over into baseball. I'm kidding. I was going to say Raiders, but I'm being nice today. Because I think the Raiders
4: wouldn't hurt my feelings. Well,
1: don't you go Raiders after that disparaging of Metroid.
4: Jesus. Yeah, consider the source. Oh, my God.
0: The California Angels or the Anaheim Angels.
1: Eddie is 0-1. We go to Ted Guinness. These are the 10 teams in Major League Baseball that have dropped 10,000 games or more all time in club history.
4: San Francisco Giants.
1: The Giants come in at number 8 on this list. Ted up 1-0. Back to Eddie for a tie.
0: Texas Rangers.
1: Eddie's 0-2. We go back to Ted here.
4: Los Angeles.
1: Who did you say? I'm sorry.
4: The Dodgers.
1: Number seven, right ahead of the Giants. Head up 2-0. Eddie looking to get on the board.
0: The Atlanta Braves.
1: Number two all time, the Atlanta Braves. Ed leads 2-1, and it's his turn.
4: I do believe the New York Yankees.
1: Oh, incorrect on that one. Eddie with a chance to tie.
0: I'm going to the other side of town with the New York Mets.
1: Incorrect on that one.
4: Mets have not been around long enough to lose 10,000 games, although it feels like it this season.
1: Mm-hmm.
0: Dedrick?
4: I'm going to go old school. I'm going to go with the Cincinnati Reds.
1: Number four on the list all time. Ted leads 3-1. Eddie looking to play Heinz ketchup.
0: I'd rather play Hunt's. It was a better ketchup all the way across the board. Give me the Houston Astros.
1: Ooh, incorrect. Back over to Ted. First 1-6.
4: Pittsburgh Pirates.
1: Number three all time. Right behind the Braves, right ahead of the Reds. Ted leads 3-1.
4: 4-1.
1: Oh, my apologies. Yes, you got Dodgers as well. Dodgers, Giants, Reds, Pirates. Eddie has the Braves. We are still looking for numbers 1, 5, 6, 9, and 10 on this list.
0: Boston Red Sox.
1: One of the most popular incorrect guesses.
4: Wow.
1: Back over to 10.
4: I will stay in the American League East and go with the Baltimore Orioles.
1: Number six all time, right ahead of the Dodgers and Giants. Ted leads 5-1. Eddie, you need a miracle. You need a Sal Renaro 2017 Survivor Games comeback here.
0: Kansas City Royals?
1: No, Ted with the chance to lock it in for the win.
0: Take the team that I was going to say, and I changed my mind for
4: the Philadelphia Phillies.
0: That wasn't it, but
1: number one all time, the first Major League Baseball team, the first team in any North American sport to drop 10,000 games. But we'll give Eddie a chance to put a little shine on this one here with Ted winning 6-1. Eddie, we're still looking for numbers 5, 9, and 10 on this list.
0: Detroit for clarification, Tigers.
1: We have the Phillies, the Braves, the Pirates, the Reds, the Orioles, the Dodgers, and the Giants. And unfortunately, that is incorrect. Ted, to strengthen the lead here, to make it a blowout.
0: I was
4: Cleveland Indians.
0: It was still my turn. I was going with the Detroit Tigers.
1: Oh, that's why I said incorrect.
0: Okay.
1: Cleveland also incorrect.
4: Interesting. Laughing at me, and I'm up five. I'm up by five. All right. Okay, LeBron James.
0: Bitch.
1: Come on, Eddie. Double your points,
0: dude. I'm not blaming anybody other than me for being behind right now. I'm not going to sit back in front of the media, bitch, whine, moan, groan, complain, and act like he's got PMS of a 13-year-old girl because nobody was here to help me tonight. I carried this team, and we lose one game, and y'all ain't come cracking down on me. Quit acting like a walking, talking labia, James.
4: Wow.
0: Bitch. Boy. Did you have fun with that one?
4: I did.
0: You noticed I was laughing the entire time I said it.
4: Oh, yeah. I enjoyed that one.
1: I think after that Lou Piniella-inspired rant, Eddie is ready to double his points here with his next guest.
4: If he doesn't get the hint, then
0: the Piniella reference, yeah, I know.
4: I'm pulling your baseball card.
0: It's bad considering I've worked in this industry. By the way, we've never mentioned any of the teams from the Windy City, so I'm going White Sox.
1: That was our second most popular incorrect guess at Useless Trivia. Red Sox, White Sox. Ted looking to go up 7-1.
0: Go ahead and take Shane's team.
4: The Chicago Cubs.
1: Number five all time behind the Phillies, Braves, Pirates, Red are the lovable losers from the Windy City. Just ahead of the Orioles, the Dodgers, and the Giants, we are down to numbers 9 and 10. God. On this list.
0: This is going to be the never-ending torture run. My brain is running out of... Because Cleveland became Washington, but they went back to being Cleveland.
4: No, they didn't.
0: Where did Washington start?
4: Montreal.
0: Oh, that's right. So would the Montreal Expos count?
1: Expos, if you were saying Nationals? The Nationals, yeah.
0: Nationals, yeah.
4: Yeah, I'd say so.
1: Incorrect, though.
0: Fuker.
4: I am going to say...
0: Toronto Blue Jays.
4: The Athels.
0: The Athels?
4: Yeah.
0: Okay.
4: The Nomads.
0: Yeah.
1: I'm not sure who that is.
0: The A's.
1: Oh, Oakland. Well, then you have now covered our three most popular incorrect guesses at Useless Trivia: the White Sox, Red Sox, and the Athletics.
0: Wow.
4: So
1: we will go to Eddie, who is still looking to double his points. If memory serves, we have correct guesses of Phillies, Braves, Pirates, Reds, Cubs, Orioles, Dodgers, Giants. We have incorrects of Angels, Astros, Royals, Yankees, Red Sox, White Sox, Athletics.
0: I'm not even sure if they're still a thing anymore. I'm going to say
1: Cleveland, Seattle, and Washington.
0: Seattle Mariners.
1: Nope. Go to Tedrick.
4: God, I'm running out of teams. See, I don't think it's going to be anyone in. I don't think it's going to be anyone left in either Western Division. Because the Padres haven't been around long enough. The Rockies haven't been around long enough. The Mariners haven't been around long enough. I thought the A's would have been around long enough, but apparently they're better than advertised. It's not the Angels, because Eddie guessed that and screwed the pooch on the first guess. It's not the Texas Rangers, because he guessed that one too. So yeah, we'll eliminate the West. We're in the Central. We've already, so in the National League, we got the Cubs, we got the Pirates. Who else is in the
1: National? We got the Reds as well.
4: We got the Reds as well. Who else is in the Central? Houston, Eddie already guessed.
0: I can think of only one other team that I haven't thought of.
4: Is the team I can't do? I can't remember what team it is.
0: I'm going. I'm gonna Pearl Harbor.
4: Go ticket.
0: Cardinals.
4: Thank you.
1: Eddie's back on the board. 7-2. St. Louis Cardinals. Ninth. And wouldn't you know it, we're down to the 10th team, the most recent team in Major League Baseball to, what a dubious record here, to get their 10,000th loss all time.
0: The American League Umpire Corps. And they did that this year with ABS.
4: Is it C.B. Buckner? Let's see.
0: Probably.
4: Can you narrow it down to the league?
1: American,
4: or is that
1: league
4: cheating? American League? It's the one team in the American League Central we haven't picked yet. I'm going to cheat. I'm going to go to end.com just to see what the standings are, because I can't remember all the teams in all the leagues.
0: Neither can I.
4: But I'm not.
1: I will tell you, you are on the right track there, though. The one team in the AL Central that neither of you have said.
4: Yeah, okay, so whatever team that is, that's who I'm picking.
0: What, the Colorado Rockies?
1: Well, then to be
4: West.
1: To be dirty here, I'm going to tell Eddie a hint. Arnold Schwarzenegger and Danny DeVito.
0: Minnesota Twins.
4: There we go.
1: The Twins is correct. Ted puts Eddie Lane in his pipe and smokes it this week at Useless Trivia.
0: It's just been
4: a bad
0: week.
4: If I didn't win this round, I would have had to resign being a baseball broadcaster.
0: I already did that.
4: They would have forced me to resign or fired me.
0: Well, we're going to turn it back from baseball to football, because you were not here the last time we convened post-NFL draft. So, Tedrick, especially with the moves from the two questions that Shane and I were joking about. Number one, did the Jets do Jet things in this draft? And both of us said, not really. And number two, the Las Vegas Raiders actually showing up and showing out in some of their selections.
4: Well, I mean, let's take a look at the Jets first. I'm pulling up their draft just to refresh my memory. The first pick that they had was a little bit of a kind of a head scratcher with David Bailey. I figured that they probably would have gone with, my brain just
5: you weren't the only
4: one. Arvel Reese. I thought they were going to go with Arvel Reese. Drafting an edge in the first round, I think, is a miss. I know that they're trying to set up for 2027 for the quarterback fiesta that's going to happen. And wouldn't that be great if Russell Wilson signed to be Geno Smith's backup quarterback? Just saying, I would love that. Overall, though, you know, Kenyon Sadiq as the tight end out of Oregon, he gives Geno another target. Too bad Geno's not going to come within 5 yards of him. Omar Cooper, the same thing. I wonder if Omar Cooper's success was Mendoza reliant or not. We'll find out about it. D'Angelo Pons, the cornerback from Indiana, I think was a great pick, especially after they Jets traded last year. Great. Good job, Jets. yeah, overall, you know, I think there is one waste pick, and that's Cade Klubnik from Clemson, quarterback drafted in the fourth round. I think that was kind of a waste pick. If you know, the Jets need a backup quarterback, why not just trade for Aiden O'Connell? Mm-hmm. And yeah, I mean, you could have given up VJ Payne in the seventh round for Aiden O'Connell and use that fourth round pick for some more running back depth, for more wide receiving depth, or maybe something more in the linebacking core on defense. But overall, it wasn't a bad move. Technically, they checked off most of the boxes that they needed. So, you know, it wasn't their worst draft that they had. Flipping over to Vegas, Spytek finally is getting into the Vegas vibe because he hit a jackpot here. You know, obviously, Fernando Mendoza, everybody knew he was coming to the Raiders at number one. And, you know, whether he sits out the whole year, whether he replaces Kirk Cousins by week 10, you know, it's going to be a question mark. Is there going to be a controversy in training camp? Is he going to outperform Kirk Cousins in training camp? I mean, that's a question. There's a great storyline already developing with the Raiders in the quarterback situation. I love what they did on their secondary, and that has been my biggest sticking point with the Raiders for the last 15 years is their secondary has been porous. Why do you think Travis Kelce and a lot of other teams are able to attack the center of the field on a 10-15 yard slant route? It's because their secondary doesn't know what they're doing. Trayden Stukes out of Arizona is listed as a safety, but I think he plays hybrid safety cornerback, can slot, play the ball, cover, defend, play in zone, play man. You know, there's not a lot of holes in Trayden Stukes' game. And then when you look at the other additions that they had in the secondary, Dalton Johnson, also out of Arizona, played with Trayden Stukes. So you already know that there's going to be chemistry there. You can slot both of those in the safety. You can move one into the safety if you're going to do a one safety set and move the other into double coverage or a zone in the middle on especially third and mid, third and long situations where the Raiders get killed all the freaking time. Keon Crawford, as an edge rusher, he's probably going to be the heir apparent to Kwity Paye. They're going to be in a rotation. So I'm curious to see how he's going to play. Trey Zune is probably my one big question. Why would you draft a center after you just spent $80 million 3 years for Tyler Lindenbaum? That, I think, is a draft that could have probably taken place in 27 or 28.
1: Ted, get to my two favorite personal picks for the Raiders here in rounds 4 and 5. Let's see what you think.
4: Let's see. I think you're going with Malik Benson, wide receiver out of Oregon.
5: That was sixth
1: round. Not that one.
4: Really? Okay. Well, I mean, he's a speed threat. You pair up with Trey Tucker or even slot him, put him in the lot.
1: Oh,
4: you can spread the field and open it up a lot.
1: I loved other picks in rounds 4 and 5.
4: So I guess who are you looking at more, Jermaine McCoy and Mike Washington, or?
1: Jermaine McCoy, supposed to be a top 12 pick, corner out of Tennessee, missed this entire season with a torn ACL, and you started to see his slide throughout the draft. I'm like, where the Raiders took him with the first pick of the fourth round, that's where you take the chance, because healthy, that guy, you just got a second top 12 pick in the draft if he's good to go. And yes, Mike Washington, and I'll speak to Ted's Raider history here. Mike Washington, good running back at Arkansas. And I know some people say, well, they already have Jenty. Hello, folks. This is the NFL. Not saying this to Ted, but to other people. You can't get by with just one running back. And Mike Anderson is a different style than Ashton Jenty. And look what Kubiak just utilized in Seattle with Kenneth Walker and Zach Charbonnet. First Arkansas running back to go over 1,300 yards since Darren McFadden, who also did pretty well in the silver and black in the NFL.
4: Yeah, also played for the Raiders. Washington, 6'1", 223, out of Arkansas, you know, bigger size. And you're right, it's definitely a juxtaposition in styles. Ashton Jenty, a little bit shorter, a little quicker, more of a stick hit type of player who will break people's ankles, make a move if he can get through the line of scrimmage. With this offensive line that the Raiders have this year, I'm confident that he's going to get more up in looks or be able to create more opportunities in that offensive line than last year. Mike Washington comes in a bigger bruiser, going to be used primarily third and mid, third and long situation, and come in as a check down option, RPO option type of player. And I mean, if you look at the Raiders this year, just based on paper, you have a double-headed monster in the backfield with Jenty and Washington. You still have the double-headed monster at tight end with Michael Mayer and Brock Bowers. Your receiving core is really starting to come together. If that offensive line can gel and provide protection for Cousins and Mendoza, this could be, on paper, a very dangerous offense. Defensively as well, defensively, they have gone from bottom of the barrel to right now at least mid-tier defense, again, just on paper. And I like how you did bring up Jermaine McCoy plays cornerback. Now with the addition of the safeties from Arizona, Traydon Stukes and Dalton Johnson, you have a three-headed monster back in your secondary that is young. Two out of the three players have played together. I would really love to see that the back part of that secondary gel quickly. And then, you know, my biggest concern on that defense as it stands right now is that linebacking core, especially since they're switching from a 4-3 to a 3-4. You know, I want to see what that scheme looks like. I want to see the players that they're going to put in those. And I want to see, are we going to see a lot more zone blitzing? Are we going to see a lot more stunts on the offensive line? How is, you know, how are the edge rushers going to be able to put pressure on the quarterback with the subtraction of another offensive lineman, but with the potential of another linebacker who can come in either, you know, blitz, show blitz, back off, you know, all sorts of different looks that this team can do. There is a lot of reason this year to be excited over the NFL draft as for the Raiders, as opposed to the last 22, because with the last 22, all their drafts were, you know, we're going to go after this one guy. Most of them are misses. Jamarcus Russell being the biggest one. Even Darren McFadden, you know, he had a couple of good seasons, went off in free agency, and then disappeared like a fart in the wind. Yet this year, the level of talent that Spytek and Tom Brady were able to accumulate in this draft is near elite level. And I don't want to use the Patriots as a comparison, but this definitely had the feeling of a buildup of a Belichick in his prime putting together a dangerous dynasty. Will it come to pass? I mean, there's a lot of question marks, and obviously, you know, not going to win 14 games this season, but the stepping stones are there. The foundation is laid. And if these players can even produce baseline of what they did in college, this is going to be a very dangerous team. No longer an automatic L on the opposing team schedules.
1: I want to second what you said there. McCoy with the re-signing of Stokes in the secondary, that has the potential to be lethal corners. The signing of Lindbaum at center, arguably the best center in the game, to anchor that offensive line, which opens up everything for Cousins / Mendoza / Anderson Jeanty. You mentioned this too, two-headed monster. I think Brock Bowers gets all the pub, and rightfully so. Michael Mayer was a second-round pick out of Notre Dame, who anytime Bowers has had to miss time, he has found his way onto my fantasy team to the tune of 7, 8, 9 catches a game. He was lethal at Notre Dame, implementing both of them. And then N'Kobe Dean and Quay Walker at linebacker to go with, you know, Crosby up that middle, that's going to be nasty. And two things that have me excited about the Raiders as well, they play a last-place schedule. You mentioned the Patriots. I don't think it's this year, but yeah, the Raiders aren't going to be playing the division winners. And speaking of their own division, Bo Nix, Patrick Mahomes may not be ready at the beginning of the season. The Chargers are still the Chargers with offensive line issues. Is it crazy when we do see the schedule release in a couple of weeks? If the Raiders get a couple of those back padded games to start the season, who's to say a 3-0, 3-1 start ain't out of the equation?
4: Well, I like where you're thinking with that. The question is, what is the schedule going to look? We have to see how many home games we're going to have to start in those first four games. How many road games are we going to have to start in those first four games? How many division opponents are we going to get within those first four games? And who are those division opponents going to be? Avi, Denver right now is going to be the team to beat. Kansas City looks like they might be retooling. I got a lot of questions. I don't think Mahomes is going to be the same Mahomes when he comes back. So Kansas City definitely beatable. The Chargers have definitely taken a step back. They do have Justin Herbert, and you can't discount what he does. However, the team around him is starting to fall apart. So, you know, if the Raiders can get, say the Raiders can get in the first four games, the Saints, let's see who else is on there. Say we do the Saints in week one, 49ers week two, Denver week three, and San Diego week four. You're right. It could be a 3-1. I could see a situation where it's 3-1. San Francisco is a question mark at best right now. There are a lot of problems going on with that team, losing players. I think the chemistry is completely screwed on that team. And I think they're trying to figure out what the hell are we doing here. That's a beatable team. I think the one game that causes the most problem is the Denver game, and that depends on where the Denver game is. If it's in Vegas, I think there's going to be enough enthusiasm there for the Raiders fans to outnumber Broncos fans, maybe 60-40, 65-35, and that home field advantage could push them potentially to a 4-0. But the Denver game is the one that the Raiders would be the most vulnerable if those were the first four games of the season.
1: And I guess I'll go right here. There's always some team. We saw it in Detroit a couple of years ago. We saw it in New England last year. Nothing against Fernando Mendoza, because that's who to get excited about. That's the franchise cornerstone. But I'm just thinking, if Kirk Cousins starts the season and starts the majority of the season, schedule lines up, the draft, the re-signings, the free agency, wouldn't be surprised at a 10-7 last wild card spot for the Raiders. Now, if it's Mendoza, I think there's a lot of growing pains, and rightfully so.
4: Could see 10 and because I mean, when I did my floor ceiling projections with the Raiders after the draft, I see the floor as being 7 games. We'll call it 6.5 just to be safe. But the ceiling, I could see as many as 11 if the stars align. 10 and 7, I don't think is outside the realm of possibility. I think the odds on that are very wrong, but it's not outside the realm of possibility.
0: Mm-hmm. I have to agree. There's
1: going back to it. You know,

0: This could actually come out to be a division where 10 games is enough to win it. Kansas City is not dominant to win 14 games. Denver, they got lucky last year. You know, they had
1: Thank you,
0: a
1: because we
0: hell.
1: talked about that on this program. What did they win? Like 10 games in a row where they trailed in all of them?
0: Yep.
1: Split that in half.
0: Easily. And without Bo Nix, and again, you know, who's going to be the temporary starting quarterback until he comes back? They're not going to win 14 games, 15 games. They're sure as hell not going to win 10 games in a row. I think the Chargers sitting around 8, 9, 9, and 8, because again, it's going to depend on their schedule too. I think they're going to have a little bit easier schedule than the Raiders do. But yeah, I mean, this is really a division where the dynasty of the Chiefs is in its sunset, and there's enough chaos to where anyone can step up and fill those holes. So, yeah, 10 wins could win it. 11, I think 11 is a guaranteed clinch. 10 wins is probably good enough to win that AFC West.
2: And this is just coming out of the draft.
0: Yeah.
1: Well, you know,
0: We
1: the
0: haven't,
1: AFC
0: I mean,
1: West,
0: we
1: we've
0: just.
1: always seen it tough. No one sweeps the entire division schedule, but with the Chiefs and Broncos limited quarterback at the beginning, Chargers offensive line issues, Raiders restocking across the board, this is going to get nasty playing each other. It always is, but playing all your division opponents twice, nobody's going 6-0 in those games.
0: Hold on now. Let's go back to Jack Del Rio's first season with the Raiders. They went 8-8. They swept the AFC West. So it can happen.
2: Well, gentlemen, I hate to do it, but I know where we're headed in three different directions. So I'm going to go ahead and say Shane Knowles, last call, shameless plugs.
1: If you can't figure out, folks, they've always been my number two team, but I'm going to live vicariously through Ted's Raiders this year because the Dolphins are headed for an all-time tank job. While I thought the draft was good for Miami, and it did, I think they got a lot at linebacker, a lot at safety, a lot at corner, offensive line, receiver. Let's not kid ourselves. No one's booking a ticket for Miami for the postseason. So I will be living vicariously through the Raiders for hope and optimism this NFL season. For me, you know, Eddie mentioned it. I want to mention the NBA playoffs. First of all, kudos to the Los Angeles Lakers. You defeated the Houston Rockets without Kevin Durant. And I will say the Lakers did not have Luka Doncic or Austin Reeves. Reeves came back in the final two games of that series. But this is funny to me. After they take on the defending champion Oklahoma City Thunder last night in game one of the Western Conference semifinals, the Lakers had dropped all four games to the Thunder this year by an average margin of 29.9 points. Well, it does not bode well for them. Defending MVP SGA, Shai Gilgeous-Alexander had one of his lowest scoring outputs of the season with 18 points. Wouldn't you know the Thunder still won by 19? That doesn't bode well. But for LeBron James, this is our weekly rant on Mr. Labia, to say after the game, I don't know what more you expect from me. We need Luka Doncic. While I agree that that statement is true, flip across to the other side of the Western Conference bracket, where the Minnesota Timberwolves lost their entire backcourt against the Denver Nuggets, with Anthony Edwards expected to be out 2 weeks, made it back in a week. Doug DeCenzo, torn ACL, out for the year. I, DeSunmu, special sixth man that scored 43 in game four against Denver, all out. And wouldn't you know it, they still close out a healthy Nuggets team by 13 points in game six. Double that up, going and playing the San Antonio Spurs, where Minnesota wins game one in San Antonio, holding Wemby to 11 points. I'm just saying, you heard any chirping out of Minnesota about who's not here? What we need? They put their heads down, and they continue to win. That's why they've reached the Western Conference Finals each of the last two seasons.
2: Yep.
1: Meanwhile, hearing this out of L.A., sure, you do need Luka Doncic. But, hey, man, we know the story of LeBron James for over two decades. If we win, it's me. It's all about me. If we lose, I can't do everything. I need help. I'm probably looking to go somewhere else. God help us. You're 41. And well, I want to take a shot at Kevin Durant while I'm at it, too. You miss game one of that series, Rockets-Lakers. You come back in game two and play like garbage. Then you miss game three where you don't even sit with your teammates. you were roasted, rightfully for it, you start another burner account on Twitter to rip the people who dare criticize you. You're not there for games 4 and 5 as you get beat and eliminated. Now you're making waves that you want to be on the move again. I'm sorry, let's go back a full decade. You had the keys to the castle. You were a member of the Golden State Warriors. You won back-to-back NBA championships over LeBron James, Cleveland Cavaliers, and you were the NBA Finals MVP and paid handsomely for it. But it wasn't good enough. You wanted it to be your team. You wanted to be the guy because the Warriors are Steph Curry's team. Whatever. You go to Brooklyn, it's your team. That flops. You go to Phoenix, it's your team. That flops. You go to Houston, it's your team. That flops. Go to the WNBA, Kevin Durant, if you're going to act like such an entitled bitch. You're one of the greatest scorers in NBA history, but I am beyond tired. I may be more tired of Kevin Durant than I am LeBron James because of the situation Kevin Durant had. And it's always, I'm on the move. This ain't good enough. You know what? Go anywhere else you want in the NBA for it to be your team. And you can stare at either not making the postseason or another early round exit when you probably could have won 2 more titles with the Warriors, been the finals MVP, but dear God, gasp, have to say it's Steph Curry's squad. Boy, that sucks. You think Dennis Johnson, Robert Parrish, Danny Ainge, that they enjoyed the fact they won 3 titles with the Boston Celtics, or are they all bitching in their later years because it was Larry Bird's team? Makes you wonder. You think Eddie's Lakers, you think A.C. Green, James Worthy, Michael Thompson, if they're sitting around counting those 4 rings, they won pretty happy about it. Or damn it, all the accolades went to Urban Magic Johnson.
2: And Kareem Abdul-Jabbar.
1: Well, Kareem had already won 1 in Milwaukee.
2: Still. He was the captain.
1: I didn't want to leave out.
2: Kareem was the captain for a reason.
1: Kareem was actually the captain, Roger Murdoch, the co-pilot in the movie Airplane.
2: We know.
1: But I digress. That
2: What's our vector, Victor? For the week.
1: And one more thing on Last Call. I want to give a shout-out to Golden Tempo for winning the Kentucky Derby this past weekend. If you did not catch any of the fastest 2 minutes in sports, the drone coverage in the final turn where Golden Tempo was 18th, last in the field. He might as well have had the Goodrich Chevrolet logo on his ass. Because going to the outside from 18th, he looked like Dale Earnhardt circa 1996 at Talladega when he rose all the way to the front and won the race. One of the most thrilling finishes I've ever seen in the Run for the Roses. It's definitely worth going back and checking out the highlights, and it won't take you long because the race is 2 minutes total. That final stretch, 30 seconds. For me personally, I'm getting more and more like Ted Ginnis. I'm away from AEW. I'm looking to get away from WWE, so I'm not as social. But ShaneKnowles@gmail.com, as well as on Facebook, Twitter, Instagram, Snapchat. Useless Trivia takes place on Tuesdays in Bowden, Georgia at O'Berry's Restaurant. And next week for trivia, O'Berry's will have the food truck, the Hibachi Grill, will be out there. So make sure you get there early, 7 o'clock Eastern, 6 o'clock Central start time for that. Today, Wednesday, as we are live, Apothecary Draft House, Jacksonville, Alabama, 7:30 Central start time. We are in the penultimate week of Spring League competition, week 14. Next week, week 15, we will wrap it all up. We still have 5 teams mathematically in contention. This is like the AFC West here. It's anybody's ball game that could win the Spring League championship. On Thursdays at Back 40 Beer Company in Gadsden, Alabama, also in the penultimate week of Spring League trivia. We've got 4 teams in contention, mathematically, that could still win this. Again, that is 7 o'clock Central Time in Gadsden. If you are not in league play and afraid it's not going to count, of course it does. Come and play spoiler. Because even though you might not could win the league, you could win spoiler and screw up somebody else's chance. You could also have the opportunity to take home some house cash via a gift card to help with that food and beverage. And as always, eat, drink, and think with us.
2: Ted Ginnis, last call, shameless plugs.
3: For my last call, I'm going to kind of dovetail a little bit on what Shane was saying about Kevin Durant. And you're absolutely right. And here's the one thing about Kevin Durant. A lot of people are just now coming around to realize that Kevin Durant has never been the headliner marquee superstar. He's always been better in pairs. In Oklahoma City, he had Oh, God, what the hell was his name? Shane, what was his name?
1: Russell Westbrook and James Harden.
0: Yeah, he had Westbrook and Harden. With the Warriors, he had Curry, Thompson, and Draymond Green, and then whoever the Warriors wanted to float in the five spot. But he wanted to go off on his own and be the marquee player and be the guy. And after the experiment with Knicks, I think a lot of people started to realize he wasn't going to be that. And as he kept moving, it became more and more apparent that he would have been better suited in the same vein as a Sean Kemp, Gary Payton, or as a Karl Malone, John Stockton, a big man paired up with a more agile, smaller man that could dominate. And the best part about Kevin Durant, and I think the biggest proof of concept in this, is the year before Durant joined the Warriors, the Warriors won 73 games. Steve Kerr, a member of the Bulls, 72-10 franchise with Jordan and Pippen and Rodman et al., led his team as a coach and that record. Kevin Durant comes in. They still win 66 games the next year, but it was definitely a different feel. Question is, how many titles would the Warriors have won with Kevin Durant had he stayed for another 2 or 3 years? Possibly another 2 or 3 championships. But it just goes to show, the grass is not always greener on the other side of the fence, especially when you keep pissing on it. That's my last call. Shameless plugs. Jamestown Tarp Skunks baseball starts Friday, May 29th. Just look up Jamestown Tarp Skunks on YouTube. Don't follow the CS channel. They're not covering us this year. We are back on our own home YouTube channel this season, kicking off the season against a team we have not played an official league game against since 1957. Jamestown, 85 years, baseball history, rivalry renewed for real this time. Come on out Friday. If you're in the Jamestown, New York area, come on out Friday, May 29th. There's going to be a pregame concert featuring the Porcelain Bus Drivers, a great cover band. And for the first time in Tarp Skunks history, we are kicking off the season with postgame fireworks. If you can't make the game, check us out on YouTube. Jamestown Tarp Skunks Baseball. Socials, not much.
2: He is socially antisocial. One thing I've been taking a look at over the last few weeks, and that is coming up later this month, and that is in Birmingham, Alabama, the Iron City Comic-Con at the BJCC in Birmingham, 30th and 31st. I've reached out to them. I haven't heard anything back. But by the same token, it's like, hey, look, I understand y'all are doing this stuff. You got to be busy. You got so many different personalities that you're trying to make sure, and more than one event, I'm sure. Already signed for this one, looking forward to it. And I'm trying to figure out who's going to be there on the 31st, because that'll be Sunday the 31st will be the day that I'm actually able to make it down there. I did find out that the Huntsville wrestling convention had been canceled, and I was surprised to hear that, but I also figured out, yeah, you're doing this up in Huntsville on short notice against Iron City that's been doing this for a couple of years. Like I said, love to be able to sit down and speak with the folks from in the front office for Iron City, and hopefully we can get that worked out. Danny Trejo slated to be there. Randy Quaid slated to be there. A inker that I am very familiar with and would love to be able to sit down and, or at least be able to shake his hand and say hi and get an autograph from, Jeremy Clark. One person, he did the ink for Vampirella versus Red Sonja. I still have a copy of that and appreciate it too. In the realm of the world of professional wrestling, already signed and slated to be there include Matt Hardy, Jeff Hardy, Billy Gunn, Road Dogg, Sergeant Slaughter, Lex Luger, Ron Simmons, all slated to be there. You've got different people coming in from different walks of life, behind the camera, in front of the camera, at the storyboard, at the ink. writers, producers, directors, actors, all of the above. And it's like, that's why when you, and I know Shane and I talk quite a bit about the gathering that takes place in North Carolina. We're going to have more information on that as it comes to light. So once again, in the, and I would normally say in the central Alabama area, but when you've got an event like Iron City, they're drawing from at least five states easily with some of the star power they're bringing in for this, whether it be for the photo ops or the meet and greets. Hey, look. So if you haven't already gotten tickets, you better get them quick. Also, just heard from Scott Hewlett a couple minutes ago with House of Heat. They've got multiple events coming up in the near future. We're setting up times for him to come on. So a lot is going on right now. For me personally, let's go ahead and run it. I'm going to the heart of the, or in the heart of the batting order. Tomorrow, May 7th, back with the Beer Hog. Your karaoke night, 6 p.m. in Pelham, Alabama. Friday night, Barrister's Tavern, 9 p.m. The weekend is here, and we make the most of every second on Friday nights and Saturday nights at the Brown Derby. 6th Avenue South in Birmingham, start time 8:30 p.m. We go all the way to almost 2 a.m. And then, of course, Beyond Ringside Live returns on Sunday, 6 p.m. Central, 4 p.m. on the West Coast. 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Thank you. We appreciate everybody who has been subscribing, downloading, all of the above, even if you're just listening on the server. For me personally, Fast Eddie Lane, LAYNE.com is home. And one day, I'll have 5 minutes to update the damn site. You're right. We keep trying. We being myself and the other 47 people living inside my head. They make great contributions up there, but as far as getting stuff done in the physical world, not so much. Let's call it. Folks, thanks for hanging out. We hope you enjoyed the ride. Looking forward to next time already. For Shane Knowles.
1: No word yet, but I have a good feeling that Ted Turner's funeral will be either at 7:05 or 7:35 Eastern.
2: 7:05. 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
2: I'll drink to that one. Okay, you win. I'm Fast Eddie Lane saying until next time, join us right here as we all go Beyond Ringside. Bye for now.
1: I'm not bad, Mr. Valiant. I'm just drawn that way.

0: And the party continues on a beautiful Sunday night. Third day of May. Welcome to Beyond Ringside Live from Studio One in beautiful Birmingham, Alabama. Actually, just south of it in Pelham, Alabama. I feel like Peanut from Jeff Dunham whenever I do that. Dunham. Fast Eddie Lane in Studio One welcoming in tag team partner, multi-time champion in every sense of the term, the machine, Guff Grayson in the house. What's up, brother?
1: Man, ain't nothing to it, Eddie. I have witnessed the miracle of May. The miracle of May. Ask me what it is, Eddie. You'll never get it.
0: What's the miracle of May, Guff?
1: Man, the Birmingham Stallions just went to Orlando and beat them 20-17 after getting embarrassed a week or two ago by them.
0: Oh, boy.
1: They take a backup quarterback, trade theirs away, and go into Orlando and beat them 20-17.
0: The city where we got the quarterback.
1: He was sitting there going around the stadium like he was Julius Caesar waving at everybody because he knew everybody.
0: Yeah, I know. Still funny. What can you say? So the Stallions manage to rectify. We're still sub 500, but there is still time. I think right now we're 2-4. Yep. I always go back to Lou Brown in the movie Major League. We won one. We win a couple more. That's called a winning streak, and that's what Birmingham desperately needs right now. And I never – okay, this is the cocky side of the Stallions fan coming out. I never thought I'd see us in this position. It is always possible. This is why we play the game. But by the same token, most all Stallions fans are not used to being in these waters right now.
1: No way. I mean, look, we've taken our lumps and took some losses, and I think there was even one year that we didn't win the championship.
0: Yeah.
1: But never a losing record and struggling to score points. Absolutely not.
0: Well, it's like last week, I believe the final score was somewhere in 40s versus 20s, so the offensive output was greater last week. The defense was just outplayed. That's why. But once again, that's almost a 20-point margin of defeat from last week. And then we come back this year, pull one out of the hat. I'll take it. I believe the phrase is, I will take an ugly win over a beautiful loss any day of the week.
1: Yeah, there is no moral win, moral victories in this game. It's either you win or you lose by the end of the score. So, and one of these days, Eddie, speaking of sports scores, I'm going to have to get you to explain how Savannah Bananas and Texas Tailgaters score their baseball game. They don't score it like normal.
0: No, not in the ever-loving least. Now, I will say this. I have a world of respect for what the Savannah Bananas have been able to accomplish. They have managed to take things, and they've turned the loose, and I mean very loose comparison by nature, is they are the Harlem Globetrotters of baseball.
1: That's exactly what I was thinking.
0: And they've managed to turn what could be considered by as a mundane sport and turn it into a very fan-friendly experience.
1: And, of course, baseball traditionalists will go, they're just making a mockery of the sport, but it's entertainment.
0: Entertainment. I'm not going to sit back and say they're making a mock. Yeah, they're mocking certain aspects of it, and I got no problem saying that because the way baseball has taken itself too seriously at times. And lo and behold, there's been, and this year has been by far some of the best fan responses, especially with the introduction of ABS. I mean, I'm laughing at umpires like CB Buckner and the ilk when their calls get overturned like a big dog. I think Buckner even had back-to-back calls overturned at one at-bat.
1: Called a guy out for missing the first base, running to first base, and they said he missed first base, and the guy just stood on first base, and he called him out, but then he wasn't even looking at first base.
0: Wasn't even looking in the general direction of first base. I think he was looking at the hot dog vendor in section 208.
1: Man, I watched John Boy just like the rest of us, but I'm just saying this guy is being made a fool of, and he needs to tighten up or get out.
0: We thought it was bad with Angel Hernandez.
1: Oh, yeah.
0: I mean, look, pro wrestling referees get paid to look bad sometimes and miss stuff, but damn.
1: That's right. At least they can take a bump. I mean, these guys, I mean, they're not even paying attention. And it's like, well, you know, and now that, yeah, now that they have the ABS, I mean, they get called out. I remember seeing it like four batters in a row. I mean, look, the batter's been doing it all their life, but I'm assuming the umpires have been doing it all their life, too, that they know the strike zone.
0: Yeah, allegedly.
1: Allegedly, but each of them had their own little idiosyncrasies in the strike zone. A little high, a little low, a little tight, a little loose.
0: Yeah, I mean, but, go ahead.
1: No, I mean, I was just saying, but the batters know where the strike zone is because they can see, you know, coming right at you, where it lands, where it's at, and they'll call them out on it. And I'm all the better for it, and I think it's a better game for it. Now, I think it's embarrassing for the umpires, but get better, and you won't have to worry about it.
0: Do your damn job.
1: Right.
0: I think, what was it, Bill Belichick that actually used to say that? Do your job.
1: Oh, man.
0: And then, lo and behold, at the roast of Tom Brady, he tells Gronk, stop doing your job. It's like he was doing some of the commercials.
1: Oh.
0: You know, I actually went back and rewatched the roast of Tom Brady recently, and Nikki Glaser just, once again, absolutely stellar performance in that. I don't know if you, have you ever seen it?
1: Oh, yeah. I mean, there were some uncomfortable moments in it, for sure.
0: Woo-hoo. And once again, I agree with a little bit of what Kevin Hart said when it came to Belichick actually showing out and doing the roast himself. And it's like, I was just uber impressed, and Coach turned in a stellar performance as well. I was impressed.
1: Yeah, he certainly did. He certainly did. All of them turned in some earth-shattering. But it is a roast, man. He had to expect that, right?
0: Oh, God, yes. It's funny because, to me, I think the weakest link out of all of them was Kevin Hart himself.
1: Yep. Hey, you know, I mean, you don't want to get in there and just cut them down ultimately, but you want to take some good jabs at them and stuff that people already know that's out and about, like him and his ex-wife, et cetera, et cetera.
0: You and I were in text message yesterday about the time that the 152nd running of the Kentucky Derby took place, and I was sitting back watching it. You said that you were outside working when it happened. Did you get a chance to watch the replay?
1: Yes, I did.
0: Dude. I just went, dude, where's my car on this one? The move that Golden Tempo made to come up on the outside to capture the win yesterday was just a thing of beauty.
1: Absolutely. And how come the owner wasn't in the owner, or the trainer wasn't in the owner box or up there? I mean, look, she was down on the rail with the rest of the, shall I say, the rest of the general population.
0: I don't mind stuff like that. I really don't. Because when you come out of that owner's box and away from the elites, and you know, I'm sounding like an ass when I say it like that, but have we met before, kids?
1: Yeah.
0: But when you're down there and you want to get a closer look at everything going on, it's like, and just be with family and friends and other assorted hangers-on, it's kind of like, I respect that.
1: But that she was on the rail, and she knew that once the horse got a lane, an open lane, it could make it, and it did.
0: It did. I believe somebody made the statement, and I can't remember. It was a conversation after the race. If you actually picked 1, 2, 3 and boxed it in properly, I think a $2 ticket was worth $44,000.
1: Ooh, that's nice.
0: Yeah, I know.
1: Where did the horse go off at, odds-wise?
0: Say again?
1: What were the odds on the winning horse again?
0: I did not see that.
1: I'll look it up. Anyway, go ahead.
0: Yeah, because lo and behold, and also I believe it was the first time that a female trainer had won the Kentucky Derby, which, hats off, congratulations, well played. And I'm very much a casual. And by the way, Cherie Duvall, the trainer's name. So I apologize for omitting that a second ago. I'm very much a casual. I pulled up to work last night. I was hosting at the Brown Derby in Birmingham, and cars everywhere, and I was lucky to find a parking place where I could do load-in. I get in the door, and it's like, oh, crap, that's today. It's like, I knew it was coming. It's kind of like Talladega weekend in Alabama. You know it's coming, then all of a sudden you hit the traffic jam. Damn, it's race weekend. But...
1: Here it is. Final odds: Golden Tempo 23-1, Ooh. Renegade 5-1, Ocelli, if I'm saying that right.
0: Okay.
1: 70-1 to show.
0: Wow.
1: So, yeah, you might have been dead on. Let me see if I can find some payouts here.
0: Like I said, I heard one person in particular say it was like $44,000 if you boxed it right.
1: Mm-hmm. Winning payout, a $2 win bet on Golden Tempo returned $48.24. Not bad. Scratches. Let's see. I'll find it. Keep talking. I'll find it.
0: Yeah, because Golden Tempo, Renegade, Ocelli was 1, 2, 3. And once again, it's because I'm such a casual as it goes with that. I don't really take the time to do that much crash course OJT, so to speak, as far as research goes. Mm-hmm. So it's basically a case of why is Zoom deciding it wants to go possessed again? Gee, what a surprise. Damn.
1: All right.
0: So thank you, Microsoft, and everything involved with Zoom right now for just totally screwing up my train of thought. But no, there are times where I will actually take the time to start doing more homework. I mean, I don't bet on horses. There was the longest running joke as far as greyhound racing. You always watch to see pre-race which dog is going to take care of personal business before it goes into the chute. And it's like, okay, we're going to put $2 on that one. He just pooped on turn four.
1: Yeah. All of them do, man.
0: Yeah, I know.
1: All right, are you ready for this?
0: Go with it.
1: Get some of this now. A simple trifecta where you just pick 1, 2, and 3. 19, 1, and 22 paid $11,250.78 on a dollar bet. A superfecta where you pick the top four, $94,489.95 on a dollar bet. The daily double when you pick 6 and 19, $94.83.
0: Not bad at all.
1: Good payouts for those who had the ticket.
0: Yeah, because you were talking about the original odds on 1 and 3 being what they were. It's like, holy crap. That's decent payoffs because you get $1 ticket, $2 ticket, and then, of course, you're going to have the high rollers that are, you know, trying to box it out for $1,000, $5,000 a ticket, if that's even allowed in proper racing nowadays. I honestly don't know. So, once again, it's a case of, do you have those vendors, those particular windows where you can bet what you want on the circumstance? So it's like, damn.
1: Yeah, right.
0: It depends on exactly what financial institution is going to be is backing everything right now.
1: You know, the bad thing about it now is if you win something like that, then you got the IRS already sitting there.
0: Oh, God, yes.
1: Waiting on you.
0: That's pretty much a normal thing nowadays. No major worries on that one. It's funny because shifting over for a hot second, I'm going over to WWE.com to see what I can find out about the latest updates on Backlash. I go to the shows tab and click. Lo and behold, they do not even have Backlash listed, period, on the show upcoming PLE event page.
1: Wow, really?
0: No, they don't. I mean, you go to the main page of WWE.com, and once again, I'm there as we speak. And having done the hard refresh 2 to 3 times, it's not. And Backlash is supposed to be this coming Saturday live from Tampa?
1: Well, you know, they've got WrestleMania hangover. So they're just kind of, okay, y'all know it's there. Come watch it.
0: Yeah, I know. And that's the funny thing about it, because I guess with the Backlash, there's that word. From the fans about the situation, especially as it transpired about ticket prices and everything else. I know that SummerSlam tickets went on sale this week, and those were decidedly lower than, of course, big difference between, not really, because SummerSlam is one of the big four, and it's a two-night event, yet again.
1: Mm-hmm.
0: I can see WrestleMania being a two-night event. I really can, but I'm just honestly of the ilk that I'm not impressed with the idea still that you're having to load up the biggest event of the summer to make it a two-night event as well. I mean, I understand, look, you don't want to end up running a 4 to 5 hour pay-per-view where people are genuinely going to have fatigue. Because we've seen audience fatigue happen on WWE events. We've seen it on AEW events. Seen it happen a couple of times. New Japan, some of the other companies, the mid-majors here in the United States. And no matter how good the matches are and how great the talent lineup is, the human body only has so much energy, and you're banking on the fact that you're going to give them different quality matches in the middle of the show to where they can recharge a little bit and come back strong toward the go-homes. But I just, once again, going back-to-back nights, that's something I've just never really, even for WrestleMania, there's times where it's like, why are we doing two nights?
1: I just don't know. Well, maybe it's like what Greg said, you know, putting it all in one night is draining. I mean, it's too much, so they got to split it up.
0: Understand the concept. Speaking of splitting up, there were some folks split from the active roster of World Wrestling Entertainment yet again this week.
1: Yeah.
0: And a couple of these were very surprising, and I'm going to go ahead and mention, I'm not tremendously surprised, because based on what I've heard about Tongaloa, I hate it. But by the same token, if things aren't working out and either you're not happy there or they're not happy with you, maybe the split's the best thing to occur. Same thing can be said for JC Mateo, Jeff Cobb, one of the newer signees over the last little while. And then he got that release was worked out. But I think the two that are shocking the world still, and more information still coming out about this, and that's the characters of Kofi Kingston and Xavier Woods' New Day getting released from WWE. I mean, have you had a chance to find out a little bit more about that one?
1: Well, no. I mean, I'm not sure. I guess they just ran out of direction to take the characters in. And we're just kind of sticking them out there to stick them out there. They're good, talented wrestlers, but they could not come up with a good storyline to throw them in. Now, what everybody seems to be excited about is them signing with somebody another organization and going against the Young Bucks.
0: That would be one to watch. Now, I did run across a story, and once again, I don't have anything totally etched in stone. I consider the sources when these things are laid out there. So I will use America's favorite A word, or my favorite A word, allegedly. Kofi and Xavier were asked to restructure their contracts by TKO. And once again, I don't have hard confirmation on that, and I don't always trust Wrestling Observer or Fightful or whatever the hell else that's out there, because a lot of these will turn around and go into business for themselves, and that's been proven on more than one occasion. But when you have a number of different, and the problem that we have is some of these websites will parrot choice comments. So, I mean, if this is true, I will lead with that. If it is true that TKO wanted New Day to restructure their contracts, which from what I understood, they were supposed to be signed through 2030. But TKO was lowballing the offer, and the guys just basically said, yeah, that ain't going to happen. And so it was a mutual decision for the release. I get that. If that's true.
1: I think it is. I think that's exactly what's going on. I mean, they, you know, being under contract, restructure, and they said no, and then they hardball each other, and then Kofi and Xavier say, all right, we're gone. I mean, they can get signed by another organization and do well and get pushed to the high heavens and re-sign with WWE in no time.
0: Well, unfortunately, in this circumstance, you also don't always know what that non-compete agreement's going to be. And that's one of the issues that I have with the structuring of certain contracts. Because to be brutally honest, I mean, if, let's say, Guff's the owner of the company.
1: Yeah.
0: And I'm not happy with the way things are going, and I go to Guff and say, I want out. Okay, well, I'll let you out, but all facets of your departure agreement are still going to be in place. Okay, that means 90-day non-compete, 120-day non-compete. Anything past 90 is kind of like a restraint of trade. Unless, of course, I can go to Japan, Mexico, or another, I can go to the UK and work. That's fine. But I can't appear domestically on televised products. I get that. So that 90-day window is one thing. But if you come to me and say, it's not working out. I'm going to go ahead and ask you if you want to go ahead and say bye-bye, and I agree with you. If you're the one bringing it to me, that non-compete should be non-existent.
1: Yeah, I totally agree with that. But WWE has a good working relationship with AEW, don't they? I mean, they do talent swaps sometimes, I think.
0: No, that's TNA.
1: Oh, okay. All right. Well, I got to confuse all these acronyms. But
0: oh, no. All Elite Wrestling and World Wrestling Entertainment could not be any more hostile toward each other if they tried. And trust me, they've tried.
1: I knew it was one of them. Well, look, irregardless, they're going to be fine. Kofi and Xavier are too talented of a tag team, singles, whatever you want to call them, to linger and do nothing. So I'm sure they'll find their way back to the primetime stage.
0: And then on top of that, let's not forget about all the merchandising that's been done through New Day over the course of the years, where everything from the T-shirts to you name it, they've had it, the bootios and all the other stuff, the pancakes. Oh, my God. The New Day faction in and of itself was responsible for record sales on so many fronts as far as merchandise goes. And you almost have to wonder if those shirts and if everything is still available on shop for the next little while, how is that agreement going to be affected? That's something that a lot of people don't take into consideration, because if there's still merch up there, that means they still have they'll still be making money off that for the next little while.
1: Well, I just think that goes along with the relationship of how things are or how they split up. I mean, if there was anger involved and kiss my ass and all that kind of stuff, no, I think the shirts and everything will be down. But, you know, if it was, all right, well, we're going to go and, you know, we're going to take our time and sign somewhere and be on another program in 90 days or something like that, they'll probably keep it up. I mean, what are they going to do, put it in the warehouse and let it sit? That doesn't do anything.
0: Send it off to a small third world country. Here, stay warm.
1: All right.
0: Great for summertime viewing or great for summertime wearing. Here, take that, a baby blue shirt with pink writing on it. All right, wear it. Hey, shirt's cool enough. I'll wear it. I don't give a damn. But this is where I sit back and I've been leery about the TKO agreement for the longest time, for the simple reason that when Endeavor first really Ari Emanuel and company started moving in a direction, it was UFC, the first merger in play. And then WWE came later. Well, Ronda Rousey's not wrong in some of her latest tirades, rants, speaking of her mind, if you will, because it's pretty much clear that UFC doesn't pay that well. I mean, and I still love the line that was used on Dana White. It's like, dude, you're like dog fighting with humans. It's like, because mixed martial arts is not what it once was. The ultimate fighter is not what it once was.
1: Oh, absolutely not.
0: And it's like, are we still incorporating any kind of real disciplines in UFC in mixed martial arts? Not really. Glorified bare knuckles or whatever the hell. But lo and behold, you're seeing that from UFC's vantage point, you can have this many fighters under contract and you're still making a butt ton of money because you're not paying the fighters that well. When you're looking at $10,000, $20,000 fight of the night bonus as big money, it's like, wow, okay.
1: But some of the top people, I mean, make good money, right? I mean, $1 million fights and stuff like that. I mean,
0: not from UFC.
1: I think they do.
0: Rousey was one of the first to really get to that higher paying plateau. And then from there, they started to scrutinize exactly how they were paying people. Then Conor McGregor, God love him, he turned around and took that fight with Floyd Mayweather, and he saw the money that he could actually be making. It's like, really? That's why he's not really had that much for the UFC.
1: I don't blame him.
0: It's like, Floyd
1: Mayweather fight was awesome. It was promoted to hell and back, and they did a damn good job of putting it on.
0: Yeah, they did. Folks, tell you what, we're going to hang for that first break. Guff and I shall return in just a moment. 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

0: little bit hotter than I thought that was going to be. And I've only run that music bed like 25 times, so I should know exactly where it is by now. Sorry about that. My bad. I'm not perfect. I will never say that I am. Just cute, cuddly, and damn adorable still after all these years.
1: I can't hear you. The music was too loud. I have a ringing in my ear.
0: I can't hear you. The lights are too bright. When's the last time you heard me use that one, brother?
1: Hey, do you want to go down the card for WrestleMania. Backlash? I know.
0: Before we do, by the way, welcome back to Beyond Ringside. Fast Eddie Lane, the Machine Gulf Grayson on your Sunday night, third day of May.
1: What up?
0: Short version, we were talking off air about the celebrity appearances, and I've made the statement publicly and privately that I thought that the Little Yachty side by side with Trick Williams was the best executed one throughout the course of WrestleMania season. Whereas I thought what would have been better is a turn active by Pat McAfee rather than just coming right out of nowhere and kicking Cody in the crotch. They could have actually had Cody. They could have had Pat come up to Cody behind the scenes. Yay, Pat's here. They're talking back there. You know, you got to be careful, Randy. Here's the voices. You and I both know how dangerous Randy can be. You never really, we don't know who's been on the phone with him, who's in his ear, who's got his attention. The only thing, man, I want you to be careful. I want you to keep eyes open in the back of your head and not take a single second for granted on this. And then build up that sympathy, build up that emotion, that lock between Cody and Pat McAfee. And then, lo and behold, you could have had the stare down behind the scenes with Pat standing behind Cody while he's one-to-one face-off with Randy, and then all of a sudden Pat takes off the shirt, you got the RKO shirt underneath, and then coming from behind, nutshot from under, that way you have a hard turn by McAfee that you can sit back and say, damn him, as opposed to, aw, damn it.
1: Yeah.
0: So the psychology involved, I think they just... They could have done a better job with that whole scenario, and I really hate it for Jelly Roll because I don't know Jelly Roll. I'm sure he is a very likable person behind the scenes. He just got stuck in a really screwed up circumstance. But once again, that's all in the rear view, and we talk about it. Lessons we all can learn from every situation.
1: Yep.
0: Well, we brought it up. Let's take a look at it. So far, five matches have technically been announced for Backlash coming up this Saturday, May 9th. PLA, which is going to be available on ESPN Unlimited, and I'm pretty sure you might be able to find it at Dave & Buster's and a couple other sports bars.
1: I think so.
0: Get the hell out the house. Put down the little screen. Go out and grab some friends. Say, hey, let's go watch Backlash somewhere. Go do some wings, do some pizza. Hell, if you do a salad for all I care.
1: And you go play a game at Dave & Buster's.
0: You got it. Yeah, I believe Dave & Buster's in Birmingham actually is going to be showing that. So I want to say hello to a longtime friend, Justin Green, who works with Dave & Buster's in Birmingham. He was cluing me in that they were showing WrestleMania back during that run. We just didn't get the information in time. And somebody finally decided to check their messages.
1: Wow.
0: Now... Well,
1: we do have a Dave & Buster's down here in the Mobile area and a Top Golf right across the street from it. So that is our entertainment district in Mobile.
0: And their wings are actually pretty good.
1: The service. Anyway, go ahead.
0: It depends. Look, yeah. It really depends because, look, there are three things in this world that are always dependent and independent variable controlled. Number one, how good and attentive is your server? Is your server making notes when you sit back and say, hold the onions on my burger, or are they trying to figure out exactly which way is down?
1: Yeah, man. Get you a piece of paper and write it down. Don't try to impress me with your memory. And just write it down and get it right. And then we're all good, man. We're all good.
0: Number two, the people in the kitchen. You can have the easiest or the most complex menu available, but if you've got the right person in there that cares about what they're doing and likes their job, the food is going to be good almost every time. He did say almost. If you have people that are just sitting back there lackadaisical with their thumb up their posterior, then you're going to be lucky to get something edible to begin with.
1: And those are getting harder and harder to find, people who actually care.
0: Yeah.
1: About what they do.
0: Mm-hmm. Very true. I get that. Number three, I'll leave that one up to everybody's imagination. I'll tell you in last call. Actually, I'll tell you now. It's a combination of one and two because 1 + 2 = 3. If the server's on it and the kitchen staff's on it, guess what? Everything should check out to be a good experience. There, he said it.
1: Well, and it's getting harder and harder to find that help that will actually go the extra mile, give good service, make sure the food's right, a cook that'll bring it out to you, come back, check on you, get your drinks filled, and give you a pleasant experience. I mean, you might as well be looking for a unicorn. But they are out there. They are out there. I've seen them. I've had them. I've had them wait on me, and it's very appreciative, and I take care of them on the tip.
0: Oh, you're damn right.
1: So there you go.
0: Yeah, it's like case point scenario. There's a restaurant in Alabaster, Alabama that I went to a few weeks ago, and the server could not be less interested in service. And that's when you sit back, if you're management, and say, okay, guess what? You're not doing anybody any favors, including yourself. Just take the rest of the day off and go home.
1: That's right.
0: A good manager will pick up the slack for you instead of saying, all right, send this person home. Y'all got to take her tables, his tables, their tables.
1: Mm-hmm. Because if they come up and go, hi, welcome to whatever restaurant. What can I get for you?
0: Exactly.
1: You know, it's like, damn, man. Nothing. You can give me a new attitude, I guess, you know.
0: I have no guesses whatsoever as to who the mystery partner for Danhausen is going to be. Do you have any ideas who would you like to see in that role?
1: Man, I have absolutely no idea. I'm drawing a blank, and I'm sure it'll be somebody off the chart, but nobody is popping in my mind as far as partners that they could come up with.
0: So you've got Danhausen and a partner to be announced taking on The Miz and Kit Wilson. I give all the credit in the world to Mike Mizanin and Kit Wilson on this one, because they have been doing exactly what they needed to do, and I'm sure everything that has been asked of them, the performances they've turned in this whole build for Danhausen has been great. I have no complaints. Just professionalism all the way across the board. This is going to be a true test for Danhausen. I really think a more true test for Danhausen, because he's already had the singles debut. It went pretty well. I don't think we're in danger of Danhausen having a 12-star match anytime soon. Thanks for playing. I think that's what they're up to nowadays as far as the IWC rating system. I think we finally got to 12 stars. But so from there, it's like, yeah, I'm just hoping that it turns out to be an entertaining circumstance that's actually going to make sense in the long run. And even if it's Joe Hendry, who the hell knows?
1: Let me see if I can say there's a top three guesses, and you're going to laugh at these.
0: Go for it.
1: R-Truth.
0: Okay.
1: CM Punk. And maybe even John Cena.
0: Yeah. It's not Saudi Arabia. I don't think the money's right for Cena to make a comeback this soon.
1: I agree.
0: Now,
1: but I was just throwing it out there.
0: Now, one thing that I would have, I would still love to see transpire, and everybody can roll their eyes if you want to, folks. I was really hoping that during the retirement tour, considering that Dominic Mysterio was the AAA Mega Campeón, I was hoping that Juan Cena would make an appearance somewhere down the road, either at AAA or on WWE programming. If you remember that little bit that he did a few years back, yeah. I think that would have been entertaining as the day is long, and I honestly think that it would have broken the internet in a good way.
1: I think that's a great thought that will never come true.
0: Yeah, I'm beginning to believe that myself. In a rematch, so to speak, Trick Williams defends the WWE United States Championship against Sami Zayn. Guff Grayson, who you got?
1: And I'm going back with Trick. You're not going to put that back on a gingerbread man that quickly.
0: Agree wholeheartedly, unless Trick's hurt, which I hope he's not. And I'm just going to simply sit back and say, I agree. Give me Trick for the win on this one. I know that one was not listed over on Bet Online, but one that is. We'll go ahead and shoot for this one. Roman Reigns in the World Championship against Jacob Fatu. Right now, Roman is a minus 4,000 favorite. Jacob Fatu, a plus 1,000 underdog.
1: Yeah.
0: Guff, who you got, or is this academic?
1: This is academic for me, baby. I'm going back with Roman Reigns to carry the tribal chief label and put Fatu down.
0: I really hate the fact that they're putting Fatu in this role this soon. I really think that there should have been a little bit more to play with. There should be more meat on the bone. I feel that this whole situation has been R-U-S-H-E-D rushed. And something like this deserves a better build. And
1: I think there may be a swerve at the end. Just, and this is just me spitballing a little bit.
0: Go ahead.
1: I think there's going to be a swerve at the end where a disqualification comes into play, and there's no clear 1-2-3 because they don't want to kill Fatu's push right now.
0: Right.
1: So they'll have somebody come out, do a run in, et cetera, get caught, and disqualified and steel champion, et cetera, et cetera. So that way he keeps his heat. But Roman gets the win.
0: One-on-one at a -700 favorite, you have Io Sky at a +400 underdog, Asuka. Guff, who you got?
1: Going with Io Sky on this one.
0: I am a decided crowd favorite for a great reason. One of the best in the WWE today. And I'm going to let me revise that. Two of the best in the WWE today. Asuka is tried and true, A+ all the way through. I don't think we've ever really seen a bad match from Asuka or involving Asuka or from her side of the board. Io Sky still just riding high on that cloud and still one of the best in the game right now. So if the I think match times are going to be decidedly better than Mania. Because I don't think they're going to put Io and Asuka on this show and give them 7 minutes to work with. Give me Io Sky for the win as well. Now, another agree with you, should probably not have a pinfall win. I think we're going to see something else happen. There may be another return on the horizon or somebody else getting involved. Be with Seth Rollins going one-on-one with Bron Breakker right now. Bet Online currently has Seth at a... here's one for you, kids. Seth Rollins on the money line is a -110. Bron Breakker on the money line is a -130. So there's not a genuinely decided. One's more of a favorite than the other. That's still funny in my book. Guff, go ahead.
1: You know, if I was betting money, and I'm not, I'd have to put it on Bron. I feel a big push coming on from him. And I just don't think, I think there's just a big push, and you've been around and did your time, and you can still come out. So Seth can take the L, and still shake the foundations of any venue that he wrestles at. So I'm going to go with Bron on this one.
0: This is one I honestly think we're not going to have a decided finish on. It depends on the match placement on the card, because lo and behold, if they put this match early, I would say probably Seth by disqualification. If the match is later in the card, I'm probably still going to sit by that. And I'm just going to sit back and say this one probably will not have a pinfall victory, nor will it have a submission win. I have a feeling this is going to be a continuation match or a build match to where they're going to have a jump point to where they take it to a different level between Seth and the rest of the division. And how pissed off is everybody going to be if Danhausen's partner is Brock Lesnar?
1: So if my memory serves, let me see. Bron cost Rollins his WrestleMania match against Gunther with a brutal attack.
0: Yep.
1: And they've been trading beatdowns ever since. Rollins challenged him directly on Raw, turning their former alliance into a nasty grudge match.
0: Yep.
1: It's Rollins' first singles PLE bout since Mania and should be a banger.
0: I'm looking forward to this because you've got a great contrast in style. Seth Rollins, great technical, never really relies too much on the power game. Tried and true ability to flip in-ring style between heel and face at the drop of a hat. Bron Breakker has made tremendous strides from square one. The kid is a prodigy, to say the least. And I think, once again, has a tremendous upside. The one thing that Breakker does not want to get pigeonholed in is just being a power game guy.
1: Yeah, very true. Very true.
0: I mean, because remember, the father was basically one of those cases of started out being, a little bit of a high flyer, power game and technical. And then as he moved into Big Papa Pump, became a little bit more, a lot more power game, but also still maintained a little bit of the technical side. Even though it was like once every 6 months when Scott would do a Frankensteiner again back in the day, he would do it every match. And yeah. Considering the nature of the beast, this is going to be one of those situations where a lot of people are going to be looking at, myself included, the way that the show itself is formatted. You and I have agreed on the term WrestleMania hangover because of the time that was spent in ring versus entrances versus commercial breaks. And this is going to be one of those circumstances where ESPN and WWE need to, TKO, need to work things out to where it's a better work-life balance, leaning in the direction of in-ring action versus commercials.
1: Yeah.
0: That's what I miss about traditional pay-per-views, because they constantly went for the action as opposed to, okay, we're going to slide a 60-second spot here and get right back to it, instead of putting a 5-minute break in there. It's like,

0: that's not going to fly, man. That's not going to fly.
1: No, because there was already a rumor that they were trying to restructure Roman's contract as well, and he didn't go for it. But you're not going to screw with The Rock's cousin or whatever. No, that ain't going to happen. Dwayne's on the board. You ain't going to mess with family.
0: And if they're turning a profit, why would they cut everybody?
1: And then, lo and behold, I wouldn't be. I mean, there's got to be another reason why Lesnar decided to go ahead and pull the retirement bit the way he did. And I had read a story that he might actually be in line to be sued by TKO because the way things transpired. If TKO actually tries to do something like this to sue him, to keep him in play, that's going to be suicide on their part.
0: Absolutely.
1: I mean, because TKO is already dealing with a public relations nightmare as it stands, building up to over the last like 6 months. And with all the hoof and mouth comments that jackass Mark Shapiro's made, Ari Emanuel's done smart, and he's kind of stayed away from a microphone to the most part, or stuff that he said has not always gotten out, whereas Shapiro has just fallen on that sword so many times it's not even funny anymore.
0: Yeah.
1: So it's a case of, and let me re-clarify something that we've all talked about here. We're not going to begrudge any person or any company the right to make money and as much of it as possible. But when you start gouging your fans, it's like going to the, it's like every other gas station in my area is $3.75 a gallon for regular unleaded 87 octane. But you've got this one place right down the street that's charging 5.25. That's called price gouging, kids.
0: Yeah.
1: But once again, P.T. Barnum was right. There's a sucker born every second. And I'll use that M word. Yeah, sometimes we are marks in the circumstance. I'm still a mark for pro wrestling. That's why I got into it to begin with, because I fell in love with the business and the sport, all of the above. But that word has just been so whored out and bastardized over the years, it's not even funny. So I don't even get into that discussion. As we are staring at the top of the hour, getting ready to head for the Radio Ranch, and I'm going to go ahead and throw it back to my esteemed colleague on this one. My brother, other things that have stood out to you over the week that was?
0: Man, we've got all kind of Game 7s going on in the NBA Finals. Portland and Cleveland playing right now. The 76ers, I should say, from Philadelphia, they garnered their Rocky Balboa underdog fight and took out the Boston Celtics. So now they get to go play the New York Knicks, which will be a hotly watched contest. The Atlanta Braves continue to be hot. I don't think they've still lost a series all year.
1: I don't think so.
0: And continue to amaze. So very proud of the Bravos. And other than that, the Kentucky Derby went off. We spoke about that. So that recaps sports on Beyond Ringside.
1: Want to remind everybody real quick that also coming up this Saturday, May 9th, AEW presents Fairway to Hell. A little bit of counter programming going on. And you know something? I don't have a problem with it, at least, because they say variety is the spice of life. WWE's been guilty of counter programming against AEW for quite a while. It's been a little bit quiet on that front lately. And so lo and behold, but now remember, AEW normally has Collision on that Saturday night thing to begin with. So if it's standing right now, it's going to be from the SoFi Center in Palm Beach Gardens, Florida. I'm not sure how. So let me sit back and say it's going to be in Collision's traditional slot, if not a little bit earlier. I believe it's going to start at 7 or 7:30 Eastern. So we're not talking about a pay-per-view or anything like that. We're actually talking about, I believe it's going to be on TBS and also available on the AEW app, which a lot of people, from what I understand, is this is getting a positive response, and I'm glad that it is. With everything, well, go ahead.
0: No, I mean, I was just saying, if it's an easier way to watch it, if you don't have to subscribe to something, if you don't have to give your firstborn to something, you can just go online and watch it and pay a little bit. That's all about it. That's the easiest pie.
1: Yeah.
0: Make it simple. Keep it simple, stupid. That's all I said.
1: Well, I mean, with everything going on with the National Wrestling Alliance getting the deal and having a very good for opening weekend on Comet, and then from there you got NXT with the announcement that

0: Their PLEs are going to be available on the CW itself, as well as the ESPN material. I believe it's also going to be next day on, I forgot the streaming service, Tubi, Hulu, something like that. I don't think it's Hulu. Yeah. Roku. I apologize. So you've got platforms. I mean, you've got companies and divisions of companies that are expanding the way that people are able to see. And this is the one thing that I've always sat back and said. NXT being on the CW, which is available over the air, as well as on just about every basic cable and satellite system, YouTube TV included. There's so much out there. And there is one other that I want to go ahead and throw out real quick. In my home market of Birmingham, the Iron City Comic Con is coming up on May 30 and May 31. Actually in communication with somebody in their office right now. And probably we're going to be setting something up for probably not this week, but next week for that person to come on. We're going to be doing an exclusive. We're going to be recording an interview. The timeline in play, we're not going to be able to do it live during one of the regular shows. We're going to go ahead and sit down. We'll have a chance to do an in-depth discussion about Iron City Comic Con and a lot of the faces that you're going to be able to see this year in Birmingham. So for our friends in the Central Alabama, conventions like that, you really have a hard time narrowing down to a metropolitan area because of the people that are already booked to be on that the Iron City Comic Con. So you've got people that are going to be coming in from five states. So that's
1: if my understanding is correct, I've never been to a Comic Con, not in the demographic of what they're looking for, but people dress up as different characters.
0: Not always. Now, therein lies the funny part, because you've got situations where, okay, for say San Diego, people do that stuff. Oh boy, the granddaddy of them all, so to speak. Orlando and San Diego Comic Cons, I think they're the same company, and you do have people doing cosplay all the way up and down the pike. Birmingham, you don't always get that many of the cosplayers coming in to walk around and do stuff, but you do have some. So,
1: well, my understanding was this. I know you're going to be going to it, and you were going to dress as Mr. Fuji this year going to the Comic-Con. Is that correct? And can I get confirmation of that?
0: No, you cannot, because I'm not changing my mustache for anything.
1: Very good, man.
0: Thank you. And let's go ahead and do this thing. Folks, we are going to cut short on this Sunday. I almost said Friday. Son of a bitch.
1: Man, I almost got excited there for Friday. All right.
0: It's Friday again. Here we go. Let's do it. Guff Grayson, last call. Shameless plug, sir.
1: Hey, man, no shameless plug. All you got to do is reach guffischuck@gmail.com. That is a legit email for me. guffischuck@gmail.com. Here's to Beyond Ringside. May we continue to do this for as long as people will listen. Eddie, with that, I throw it back to you.
0: Keeping it rather simple the way we started out. And I say, if you're on the podcast feed looking at the numbers, this one is going to log in at number 1,000. That number is so historically inaccurate because there are episodes from the original run of Beyond Ringside that I do not have the audio for. They are on mini disc and or cassette tape, and I have not had the ability to get some of those transferred over. I did basic math from where we did the original run from 98 to 2000, and then the 2000 Alabama Radio Network run, and then the other part of the syndicated run we did after that before moving to the internet. So even with all of those numbers in play, honestly, I'm probably going to say that number's over 1,300, but as far as the stored number that I was able to access, that's how this one ended up being number 1,000. So for everybody who has been listening, whether it's live, whether it's through the podcast feeds, nowadays, God, everything from iHeartRadio, Audible, Amazon Music, Pandora, Spotify, which I still can't stand, and all the other different methodologies that are out there. Thank you. 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Sometimes be funny, sometimes be a little overly serious, sometimes be informative, but hopefully always finding a way to be somewhat entertaining. We're just people that have had so much fun in this industry. We give back a little, we take a little, and we just try to have a lot of fun. On that note, at Beyond Ringside on Twix, Facebook.com/Beyond Ringside, Facebook.com/Beyond Ringside Live. Yes, there was a MySpace. And yes, we even had an AOL address. Never had Hotmail, though. Started with AOL.
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0: Yeah, buddy. 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Folks, let's call it. 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
1: See ya!
0: I'm the Magic City Motor Mouth, Fast Eddie Lane, simply saying join us next time as we all go Beyond Ringside. Bye for now.

0: Somebody get those clouds out of my way for the next few minutes. It gonna get ugly. I've already looked at the radar. Hometown meteorologist James Spann is going to break out the suspenders. Damn! I knew I should have practiced that line. It never happens, though. Welcome to Beyond Ringside Live on this beautiful Wednesday afternoon. Sixth day of May. I am going to resist the urges to say the revenge of the Sith and all the other, the sixth and all that good crap. I was hiding on May 4th. Legitimately speaking, no, I wasn't. I was actually working, but I was hiding in plain sight, which I do very well. So may the 4th be with you, Revenge of the 5th, and all the other Star Wars stuff. And I'm not going to do the Justin Timberlake crap. I'll let somebody else handle that one. From the undisclosed location known as Studio 35, yours truly, the Magic City Motor Mouth, Fast Eddie Lane. Let's do this thing. Welcoming in tag team partners, the Trivia Master, the promoter, Shane Knowles.
1: As I told people at Trivia, may the 5th be with you, whether that be Jack, Jim, or Crown.
0: Yes! And you got me on 2 out of 3, Jack Daniels and Crown Royal. I'm there. Jim Beam, that's still an acquired taste I've been working on for about 40 years. Welcoming in tag team partner, the voice beyond the red zone, the Jamestown Tarp Skunks. He is Ted Guinness.
2: We asked 100 people
0: what they would do if the microphone went dead halfway through the question.
2: No, that's it. We just asked 100 people.
0: I know. I saw you stop. It's like, he's doing this one.
2: Yeah, I'm not going to say what we asked them because it's none of your business. But wanted to let everybody know we did ask 100 people.
0: Exactly. And 101 answered. There was that one person with a split personality.
2: Damn it, Doug.
1: How do you think that works on the survey? Do they send out emails to people in the first 100 who answer? They put that together as their category? Or do they do like Jay Leno did jaywalking, where they go out on the street and survey 100 people?
0: Well, I believe they actually poll the studio audience that is in there with questions that they want to use, and they'll bring those questions out down the road. So the audience who's sitting in that crowd today may get hit with 3, 4, 5 questions that'll end up being used about 2, 3 months down the road. That way there can't be a bleed over. By the time those questions cycle through and get up into rotation, everybody who's been watching, who was at that show that day, is like, when's the question going to hit? So that would be part of it. Because I remember hearing something about that one time. Plus they do actually do the man on the street stuff and, you know, focus groups as well. I'm sure. If you want to be a part of a Family Feud 100-person survey, nope, sorry, you're 106th. Come back next time. I'm going to go and break this one out, and this is one that I've heard recently on Family Feud, and I'm going to do this one. It's going to stay in rotation over here in the Beyond Ringside family. You've just arrived in hell. What is the one thing you forgot to bring with you or that you wish you would have brought with you? Shane?
1: Ice cubes.
0: Ted?
2: Bullfrog suntan lotion.
0: Because it is hell, I'm bringing the Backstreet Boys greatest hits. That way I get silence. I don't have to hear anything. I can just put on the headphones and ignore everybody. It's like, what you listening to? Backstreet Boys greatest hits? How come there's no music? I just answered your question.
2: Well, see, here's the thing. Here's where your logic fails.
0: Okay.
2: So you're in hell, right?
0: Yes.
2: You don't necessarily have to have the Backstreet Boys. You just have to tell people you have the Backstreet Boys because you got the earbuds in your ears. No one else can hear. So you could be rocking out to AC/DC and telling everybody you're listening to the Backstreet Boys.
0: And yes, you'd already be lying. You'd be in hell, so you're not going to go further into hell for telling that lie.
2: Bingo!
1: Oh. If you're in hell with headphones, you're probably listening to George Strait's song, A Fire I Can't Put Out.
2: No, you're listening to the Baby Shark on loop.
0: What does the fox say?
2: I would rather listen to What Would the Fox Say on infinite loop than Baby Shark.
0: Yeah, I know. I sit back and I listen. I hear Baby Shark, and the first thing pops in my head is Gabriel Iglesias and the bit that he did. I think Dodger Stadium or something like that. It's like, because I'm a giver. tremendous comedian. If you, go ahead.
2: I think of Baby Shart. So
0: S-H-A-R-T. Did you just shart that one?
2: Yeah.
0: Okay. Leading off this, first off, before we go any further, thank you to everybody tuning in through BeyondRingside.com, ProWrestlingRadio.net, TuneIn Radio, TuneIn Mobile App, Radio.net in and of itself, as well as Streama. And for those who actually followed the QR code, it was a real thing. And this one stayed active for more than 2 weeks after I paid for it. So great appreciation on that one as well. We joined the world, especially the broadcasting world, entertainment world, in the celebration of life of one Mr. Ted Turner. I'm going to step back out of the way and go third in this list. I'm going to turn it over to Shane Knowles first, if you would.
1: Ted Turner passing away this morning as we are live Wednesday, May 6th at the age of 87. I have so many thoughts that came to mind. I'm grateful for this platform to talk about them here. You know, there's millions of pro wrestling fans that maybe to this day don't realize just how much of what they loved growing up existed because of Ted Turner. I think there's a whole generation of fans wrestling on his channel, TBS at 6:05, wasn't just another television show like Andy Griffith, which was shown many in Atlanta Brave rain delay. It was a part of life. I mean, people planned around 6:05. People rushed home from it. There were a lot of territories around the country that came and went, but Ted Turner Station gave pro wrestling like consistency and helped turn regional stars into national names. I look at Tommy Rich as one of those. You know, and in the 80s, you know, when you had Vince McMahon aggressively expanding and territories were going by the wayside, I'd like to say thank you, Ted Turner, for stepping in and purchasing Jim Crockett Promotions, which eventually became WCW, because at least for when he purchased, 1988 to 2001, for 13 more years, we had a viable national competitor to, at the time, the World Wrestling Federation. Without Ted Turner, we don't have the Monday Night Wars. We don't have a lot of things. And I'm not saying he was involved in the booking, but certainly his influence and his checkbook, you know, they were the only wrestling company powerful enough to challenge WWE on a national level, for years. I mean, you had kids everywhere, and I was one of them, arguing about WWF versus WCW rivalries like it was sports. Giving Eric Bischoff the platform to do Nitro, to go head-to-head with Raw. You can't say Ric Flair. Maybe you can't say Sting because he came in under Jim Crockett Promotions, but certainly flourished. But the number of guys who, even though they had started on the territories in professional wrestling, who got their first chance at stardom are being known nationwide includes Steve Austin, Mick Foley, Triple H, The Undertaker, Goldberg, Diamond Dallas Page, The Giant / The Big Show. So many people, I don't, you know, because of him being able to do Nitro, I think we would just been relegated to tape trading in magazines as far as seeing like Psychosis, Juventud Guerrera, Rey Mysterio. We got an opportunity under that umbrella to see so much through that. Also with Ted Turner moving away from pro wrestling, I am not an Atlanta Braves fan. I don't dislike them, but I've certainly grown up in Braves country. And Braves country, the Atlanta Braves became America's team in baseball via being on Ted Turner's TBS Superstation beginning in 1973, with Ted Turner even purchasing the Atlanta Braves in 1976. And as Eddie and I talked about earlier today, managed the Atlanta Braves for one game when they were in the midst of a 16-game losing streak. You know, we talk about Arthur Blank and Jerry Jones to this day. Ted Turner did it. He didn't just stand on the sidelines and act like the owner or the coach. He came down and coached the team, managed the team, a 2-1 loss to the Pittsburgh Pirates, extending a losing streak to 17 until he got the call from the commissioner's office, no more. But also owned the Atlanta Hawks, the Atlanta Flames. He had every Atlanta pro sports franchise outside of the Atlanta Falcons. And then I think, too, just in television in general, maybe to borrow a line from the Barbara Mandrell song, Ted Turner was cable when cable wasn't cool. He started the first ever 24-hour news station with CNN, Cartoon Network, Boomerang, Captain Planet, the Planeteer, whatever you think of that show, you know, he was there behind it for kids to, you know, learn about the environment. So much, you know, when you talk about legacy, I mean, my goodness, at one point he was the largest landowner in the United States. I think at the time of his death, he was still third with over 2.2 million acres of land. I mean, nowhere near what the federal government owns, but third most in the country. Just kind of, I would just say a trailblazer, a rascal. You know, I mean, I think Ted Turner always, it's always still seeing you in public light, still had that little kid smile and rambunctious personality about him. But for so many things tied with pro wrestling, professional sports, news, television, how we watch and consume television, a lot of that goes back to one Ted Turner.
0: Ted Guinness.
2: I mean, Shane covered most of everything that I could have covered and did it a lot cleaner and a lot better than I could. Where I will go with Ted Turner and probably, you know, the biggest, I would say the biggest maverick in terrestrial media history.
1: Mm-hmm.
2: As a man who generated incredible amounts of revenue and got to a position where he could do whatever he wanted because he owned the airwaves. He wanted to put the Atlanta Braves on nationwide. He could do that. He wanted to start a cartoon network. He could do that. He wanted to marry Jane Fonda. You know, that's probably the only knock on him that I have, but he was a brilliant businessman and never one to just, nope, can't do it. It was always, how do we do it? And it's that kind of attitude that a lot of entrepreneurs nowadays that end up failing just don't have. It's, you know, a hurdle is thrown up in front of them and a lot of people will back off. Turner would just get into a bulldozer and drive right through it, laughing while smoking a cigar and drinking cognac. You know, probably the biggest impact that Turner had for me outside of the WCW, NWO, WWF, Monday Night Wars is we hearken back to 1993. What most sports writers would call the last great pennant race. And I would agree up until 2021, but that was the year that the Atlanta Braves won 104 games to beat out the San Francisco Giants, who won 103 games, probably one of the most gripping pennant chases that we will ever see. And as a Giants fan, this was before Sports Channel was a thing. Remember that way back in the day? Sports Channel.
0: Mm.
2: This was way back before ESPN was carrying these games. If I wanted to follow along live and see what the Atlanta Braves were doing, I could flip back and forth between my local broadcast of the Giants games and flip over to TBS and watch what was going on in the Braves game. The ability to do that, I think, really was the precursor to multi-streaming, online streaming, being able to on NFL Network, being able to stream up to 8 games at once or 4 games at once or however many games at once you can stream. It, so many things that he did, with the benefit of hindsight, you can look back and say, he was the grandfather of this. He was the grandfather of this. He was the grandfather of this. Where did I already brought out my streaming argument. He was the grandfather of 24-hour cable network news. He was the grandfather of bringing back classic movies that, for the most part, would have been pushed by the wayside. And if you walked into a video store, chances are there were plenty of copies of Magnificent Seven still sitting on the shelf. No one was renting those movies. But because he was putting those on the air, TCM, they were getting the attention that they deserved. So a brilliant man, brilliant businessman, philanthropist, just an innovator in media way ahead of his time. And I think the world, even though he sold to Time Warner, I think the world is a little less bright because that level of creative genius does not come around very often.
3: Turner surrounded.
1: Eddie, before you
3: go ahead.
1: Before you go, I just want to mention a couple other things. You may do this, but Ted said that beautifully about the expansion into streaming based off what he did with cable. I was going to mention that. Turner Classic Movies is still one of the 10 most watched cable networks to this day. And as Ted said, he unearthed a lot of Golden Age Hollywood.
4: Yep.
1: That people had the opportunity to see for the first time and still does to this day. They do beautiful things around Halloween and Christmas with marathons like you would see back in the day. But also, for me personally, getting to watch the NBA. Because as we know, until Larry Bird and Magic Johnson came into the league, the NBA was on tape delay.
4: Pretty much.
1: On CBS. Ted Turner, around 1985, via TBS and later TNT, gave the NBA a platform with Hubie Brown, Bob Neal, Steve Snapper Jones, legendary voices, and all of a sudden you're getting to watch doubleheaders throughout the week of the Boston Celtics and the New York Knicks, the Atlanta Hawks, Detroit Pistons, the Mavericks, and the Lakers, and that opened up the NBA a lot for me as a wee tot. But one other thing I wanted to mention, him creating the Goodwill Games, yep. which came about due to the boycott of the Olympic Games in the 80s. And Ted went to the Olympic Games in 84, the visit to Moscow, and was very disappointed, you know, with a boycott, saying it was a negative outcome for both sides. And he saw an opportunity and did the Goodwill Games. They were held every 4 years with summer and winter components. So something I always thought was interesting in the summer games, figure skating, ice hockey, and speed skating were part of the summer editions. And they are not part of the summer Olympic Games to this day, but they went from 1986 to 2001, of course, went by the wayside via the merger, as Ted mentioned, with Time Warner. But just thinking Turner Classic Movies, the NBA being not just the Braves, but then also the Goodwill Games themselves. I mean, this guy had his finger on just about from 1973 to about 1999. As Ted said, a maverick. I don't know if anyone ever will have a 25-year run like Ted Turner. But go ahead, Eddie. I'm sorry.
3: Not in this day and age. Not right now. It's, you know, it's funny because you brought up TCM, Ted, Turner Classic Movies, sorry, acronyms. Gotta love them. And that was a highly watched channel and one of the most consistently watched channels. And if you ever found the demo that the target demo was 45-65, 45-75. They were saying 44 and under aren't going to get most of these. That turned out to be wrong. Because when they were doing surveys, you found out that people in their 20s were watching Turner Classic Movies. And which was, like I said, two decades earlier than what they thought they were going to get. Because of the timeline and the movies that they were getting clearance to show. A lot of people were like, what the hell is this? And then all of a sudden, wait a minute, I haven't seen this movie in how long, and they're showing this on TCM? Guess what? That just became one of my favorite channels. And that you heard that more often than not. We mention the Braves and the Hawks, and I believe he showed some of the, I believe the Flames were WHL. I may be wrong on that. I don't think they were NHL at the time. Here's the fun part of that scenario. I believe Turner does deserve a little bit of the credit for the creation of ESPN. Because WTCG, which depending on who you listen to, it's one of two things. The slogan was, watch this channel grow. The official call was Turner Cable Group, which eventually became more of a group than just a single channel. Because when Turner started that channel in 76, ESPN didn't come along till 79. So therefore, you're showing Braves, you're showing Hawks, you're showing different things throughout the course of the run in the early days. The thing that I will remember most about TCG before it became TBS, and please remember, that was Channel 17, based in Atlanta. Was, and living in Birmingham, I'm sitting back going, Atlanta. Okay, that's right over there. I'm still a child when all this is coming out. So I'm like 9, 10 years old when I'm discovering 10, when I'm 10, when I'm discovering TCG and the basis of Pure Cable, 57 channels and nothing's on. Thank you, Bruce Springsteen. Love the song. Still after all these years. But on Saturday nights, they were showing live from underground Atlanta musical acts that, remember, as a kid, I'm listening to 960 AM WERC, 610 AM WSGN, and then the advent of FM radio in my home market, you're starting to get more FM channels that are coming on board with Top 40s, as it's called, Contemporary Hits Radio. Well, I know of all the groups that I'm hearing on the radio, and then all of a sudden I'm tuning into this on a Saturday night where I am over at my aunt's house in Vestavia, my mother's sister, and this is on, and I'm watching this with her kids. I'm going, this is really good. Because remember, we're getting CHR Top 40, Yacht Rock, and all the other stuff at the time on the commercial airways. And they're showing bands that aren't traditional. And at that young age, I'm sitting back going, I like this. That's one of the reasons why my musical preference, and I give TCG before, like I said, the early days, all the credit in the world for opening my eyes and ears to different types of music than were just on the radio. Granted, 10 years old, couldn't necessarily go to a bar and have a beer. That would have to wait 9 years. But the things that Turner was able to do, and this is where I'm going to come back, and I'm taking this perspective again from the chronologically advantaged. I think I need to go ahead and trademark that before somebody else does. I'm not old. I'm chronologically advantaged. Championship Wrestling from Georgia. Now, remember, in the central Alabama area, I'm getting the best of two worlds. I'm getting the Fuller Gold and Welch promotion, and I'm also getting the Nick Gulas promotion. Well, lo and behold, I find WTCG Championship Wrestling from Georgia. Freddie Miller, Gordon Soley, Mr. Wrestling 2, Tommy Rich getting his feet wet in all this. All the different, the Mass Superstar. So many different people, the Junkyard Dog, Ted DiBiase. Before, and it was a national platform before it was recognized as a national platform. Because in the infancy of cable, as it's starting to blossom, because there were three. You had TCG Atlanta 17, WGN 9 Chicago, WWOR or WOR 9 New York. And that's where you could see different things taking place. This is what also led to the great programming war in the early 1980s, where it was decided whoever was showing the program the longest had the rights to show it. The other two stations would block it out during that time zone, that time slot. So if you never experienced that, hey, there's an episode of Andy Griffith coming on WGN. No, it's not, because Turner had it longer in that time slot. Now, WGN could bump it back an hour and go at 2 o'clock instead of 1 o'clock and still show it. But during that same time slot, they had to rearrange because of the way that, well, you're showing this and I'm showing this and I'm showing this. And it's like, you know, we've got to stop this. We've got to break it up a little bit. So they curtailed all that. But coming back to the pro wrestling side, Championship Wrestling from Georgia, or Georgia Championship Wrestling, was this thing that got me started about the wrestling scene in Georgia, right alongside Alabama and Tennessee. And once again, I'm a kid on this. I'm learning about all this. I wish I had some of the notes that I was taking 12, 13 years of age. I was. But without TCG, without Channel 17, TBS, without Ted Turner, it would have been forever before I could have found out about some of these stars, even reading in the magazines, the Apter mags and the Ring Wrestling magazine, stuff like that, which I still have a mountain of back issues. But once again, the things that Ted Turner was able to do, trailblazer, groundbreaker, all of the above, and you always want to be able to respect And I agree with Ted. I think that marriage was the only thing that I just sit back and go, yeah, no, cancel that. But so many things were started under the realm of Ted Turner, and so many things that we should still be appreciative of to this day, because he proved everything grows, everything builds. It's only static for a certain amount of time. And if before evolution was even saying it, thank you, Hunter. If you don't learn to evolve with the times and expand your horizons, you're doomed to be left behind. Lesson I learned at an early age. And one of my favorite stories, I can only tell half of it. I'm working in Atlanta, 89 to 93. I think it was 91, where I'm spearheading an operation between the company I work for, John's Photo Group, and lo and behold, the Big B drugstore group and Reed's and People's Drugs. We're starting to incorporate 1-hour photo labs into some of those stores. Yes, that's my fault, kids. Sorry, I was asked to do it and I did it well. And there was one day in particular, I'm back working on pictures and I hear a very familiar voice. I turn around and it's Ted Turner, because the store that I was based in was on Marietta Street, 3 blocks down from CNN Center. So it was nothing for him to pop in. And the man, unfortunately, did have a short-term memory, not remembering the fact that the store that I was based out of, they took the pharmacy out to put the photo lab in. And he's like, for as much as I enjoy talking to you, I need something that only a pharmacist can give me. So I need to go over here to the Five Points location. I said, drop by anytime. Love to talk again soon. And he did. He was that down to earth. Man, 9, 10 figures, lo and behold, will still drop by and say hi. How can you not respect that? You have to appreciate that. So when I say that we join the world in the celebration of life and the accomplishments, the achievements, and the all of the above for Ted Turner, Godspeed, good sir. And I'm pretty sure that heaven has satellites, so you don't have to worry about upgrading the cable. But
1: well, and
3: go ahead.
1: I want to make a couple more little mentions here. I don't think we can talk about Ted Turner enough, even though I know we have the rest of the program to do. But you know, he owned the Omni,
3: yeah,
1: the Omni Coliseum, turning it into the CNN Center, which I have enjoyed many times to this day. But I thought about Ted Turner may have the shortest commencement speech for a graduation I've ever heard. I do believe it was Emory University in Atlanta, Georgia.
3: Probably
1: Ted Turner's going to do a commencement speech for all the graduates. He got up and said, early to bed, early to rise, gives one more time to advertise, and walked off.
3: My man. Folks, tell you what, we have hit the bottom of the hour. We're going to go ahead and take our first break. We will be back on the live side, 4 minutes on the replay side, minute and a half. This is Beyond Ringside Live.

0: What's up, everybody? This is the Brute Mark James, the OG of all OGs, and you are locked in to Beyond Ringside.
1: This is Monstrous BC, and you are locked in to Beyond Ringside.
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0: Welcome back into Beyond Ringside Live on this beautiful Wednesday afternoon. Sixth day of May. I want food. I'll get that later. Somehow or another, I always end up with a huge appetite when I wrap up this show. I do not know why. And I'm down at Studio 35, not at Studio 1, so the place that I would be hitting tonight, I will go to next Wednesday. So, yeah. Fast Eddie Lane over here, welcoming back Shane Knowles.
1: This segment brought to you by Useless Trivia, provided by Shane Knowles.
0: Welcoming back the voice, Ted Guinness.
2: Talking crap can burn up to 300 calories an hour.
0: You were bringing something in during the break.
2: Yeah, you know, we glossed over a lot of the things known about Ted Turner with the Superstation, TNT, WCW, all of that. The one thing that we didn't touch on, I'm going to throw this over to Shane, but, you know, probably his biggest accomplishment was his involvement in getting the 1996 Olympics into Atlanta. You have to believe that he had both hands and maybe a foot and a couple of toes in that pot, just because of the influence that he carried not only in that town but nationwide. And I think if he hadn't endorsed the Olympics coming to Atlanta, they would have somewhere else. Shane, what do you think about that?
1: Yeah, according to the Atlanta Journal-Constitution, Ted Turner playing a very significant role, bringing the 1996 Olympic Games to Atlanta. While it was Andrew Young and Billy Payne leading the financial bid in negotiations, Turner's influence, helping to make Atlanta not just a Southern city, but a global influence. And certainly with the Olympic Games coming there. And I remember thinking when you heard the announcement, I'm like, it's coming to the States, but you know, it's not, and I hate to steal from Vince McMahon's WrestleMania 2 locations, but at the time I thought it's not New York. It's not Los Angeles. It's not Chicago. It's Atlanta, Georgia. And this was really cool about it. You know, they didn't have, it was him getting the city on board, the infrastructure. There were certain games that had to be played in Gwinnett down the road from Atlanta because Atlanta didn't have enough host facilities. But the Centennial Olympic Stadium that was built for a lot of the games after that was converted into the new home field for the Atlanta Braves, named Turner Field in his honor.
0: I remember the day when the IOC did the live broadcast for the announcement of Atlanta being chosen as a city for the Olympics. And there are some things in this world you automatically remember where you were, no matter sometimes how much you try to forget. I was in a group of people, and I'm trying to remember the name of the establishment, but I can't. But the announcement took place. They were simulcasting it on television, on radio, all of the above. And when he said the city of Juan Antonio Samaranch was the chairman of the IOC who made the announcement. And lo and behold, it's like when he said Atlanta, you could hear the vocal explosion of everybody. Yes, yay, all of the above. And hang on a second. Oh, thank you, Fox 6 Weather. Oh, tornado watch issued for my location. You want to drop off a pizza when you come by here? I'll take that. I'll take an EF3, a pepperoni with pineapple on it, please. Yeah, if I'm going
1: to
0: get one.
1: You're about to say an AF5.
0: No, EF3, yeah, really. If the EF3 can drop off a large pepperoni with pineapple, I'll be good. One disaster to another, I'm there. But, yeah, I mean, just going back over that one in my head when Ted brought that up, it's like I remember basically where I was when that announcement was made, and that was one that shook an entire city. And I agree wholeheartedly, but the thing about it is, for those of us who live in the southeastern U.S., there are two things that we look at through various lenses throughout the course of time. Number one, Atlanta has never been a traditional southern city all the way through the mid-1900s, all the way through today. Number two, we really don't classify Florida as that much of a southern state, even though it's a southern state. Much beach.
1: No, once you go south of Gainesville, Florida, you're back in Michigan.
0: Either that, the Redneck Riviera, Panama City Beach, Fort Walton, Destin, all of the above down there. It's like, yeah, that's that. Even though you get Redneck Central down there, which I'm gladly drinking the beer right along with everybody. It's just a case of, but let's move on into it. There is the double play this Sunday, two companies, and I'm not really going to classify it as counter programming. AEW is nicknaming this Saturday night's broadcast Fairway to Hell. First off, thank you. I like that. I wonder if they had to pay money, if Tony Khan had to pay money to get the rights to be able to do that. It's a Fairway to Hell. Use the song. I'll love it even more. Number two, WWE. Sorry, Shane. I'm stealing this one out from under you. Doing night one of Backlash. It was there. I had to take it. But
1: no worries.
0: At the time that we were getting ready to go live, they had only still announced five matches for this show. How much does the hangover continue for you personally going into Backlash? Ted, I'll go to you first.
2: Sorry, you broke up a little bit. What was the full question?
0: The post-mania hangover. Is it still there heading into Backlash?
2: I'm still stoned. Oh, wait, was that out loud? Shoot. I mean, there is a level of apathy that is building inside of me in regards to upcoming PLE, just Backlash itself. It's just, what are you doing with the booking, with the creative, with the five-match structure, with the whoring wolves out like a cheap Texas prostitute in the 1800s just for that extra shiny coin so you can get 47 minutes of advertising in hour one on ESPN2 where they're going to Seth versus Braun for 12 minutes, including entrances, and then the other 48 minutes is going to be blah, blah, BS advertisements and just a general complete waste of time. Then on top of that, they're going to try to stretch the other four matches into a two and a half hour block with John Cena making a historic announcement that WrestleMania 43 is going to take place in sun soaked country of Antarctica. What the hell are we doing? This isn't wrestling anymore. This is, I don't even know what this is. This is a damn free for all in stupidity. Stop me when I'm telling lies.
0: Yeah, I'm not stopping. We'll go overtime. Trust me on that one. Shane Knowles, your thoughts, dude. Post-mania hangover affecting your perspective on Backlash.
1: Well, it couldn't be a more appropriately titled PLE than Backlash because WWE and TKO are catching a ton of that over the last month. Not only the buildup to WrestleMania itself, the amount of advertising, you don't see that much at a movie theater, and they do 20 minutes before the feature. My goodness, how can John Cena retire? How can we miss you if you don't go away? He just retired in mid-December. He's the host for Mania. Now he's at Backlash to make an announcement. It would not surprise me if he was the surprise mystery partner of Danhausen to take on Miz and team just based on the interaction at WrestleMania. And then they try to get away with it by saying, well, it's not really a match because Cena's not there, because Danhausen's going to wrestle them one-on-two, because you can't see Cena, because he can't see me, is what he promoted for 20 years. I wouldn't rule that out. But, yeah, the Backlash for this, I mean, we'll get more into this, but as far as Ari Emanuel, Mark Shapiro, and Dwayne Johnson, what's come out in the last 10 days about what they're pocketing, now, I don't have a problem with the post WrestleMania releases. That's been going on for over 15 years, but it's pretty rich to do the releases and then start asking talents to take pay cuts with what you're charging. We've covered the Cody Rhodes tour bus, the Stephanie McMahon Barf Legacy Hall of Fame title, tickets for WrestleMania, the Hall of Fame itself. Now you're asking for pay cuts when you guys are pocketing more money than probably Ted Turner in 1994. It's not that much, but it's getting close. I'm with Ted on the booking here. One saving grace, and I mentioned it last week, if they put the title on Fatu over Roman Reigns, and I'll go quickly through those reasons why I think it would work. One, help a little backlash coming off of Mania. Two, people say, you don't change the title at hands at Backlash, then why in the mortal hell are we even having it? Pro wrestling was built on the illusion that the title could change hands at any time. I know we'll never see the title change hands probably again on Raw or SmackDown, but would it kill you to change the belt on something that's not WrestleMania or SummerSlam? Three, Reigns just made the declaration he's going to be here all summer. Cool. Let's have Fatu beat him. Let Reigns catch him. We'll do a third one at SummerSlam if you want to involve McIntyre or Obafemi by that time. That's fine, whatever you need to do. I just think if Roman Reigns, as I said, if he beats Jacob Fatu, okay, cool. This guy just beat Drew McIntyre that was the champion as recently as earlier this year. He looks different. He wrestles different. And then I've heard the thing, well, Fatu's gotten the best of Reigns in every occasion, so you know he's losing. Really? Obafemi got the best of Brock Lesnar in every encounter, and guess who went over? Obafemi. But yeah, if Reigns beats him and the next night we have Fatu acknowledge him begrudgingly to join the bloodline, whatever else happens with Rollins and Breaker, I'm getting to what, you know, you said, Eddie. I have said 4 months ago that AEW lost me. WWE is quickly close to losing me, and they're not getting my money for live tickets. They're not getting me for the legacy titles. They're not getting me for Cody Rhodes' tour bus. They're just getting me as a fan and a viewer, and I ain't the only one.
0: Ted, come on back.
2: You know, it's. I think I may have said this a couple of weeks ago, but WWE didn't listen, you know, especially if they have Roman go over job, have to do the whole acknowledge me, you know, whatever. They're going back to bringing back the Bloodline 2.0 once again. Don Cheadle, Ocean's 11, or no, sorry, Ocean's 13. You don't do the same gag. You go to the next gag. We've earned the Bloodline. We don't need another 4 years of Roman doing the same stuff that Roman did for 4 years. Granted, that was revolutionary. That picked up the business. That brought a lot of eyes to that we wouldn't be watching over those 4 years into the product. And it was great. And up until Mania, you know, up through Mania 40, it was fantastic. And then the day after, everything just fell completely off. This feels to me like a panic move, like WCW back when they hit the reset button with Vince Russo and Eric Bischoff. Same kind of thing. Tickets are down. You know, merch sales are way up and everything, but live tickets, live events are down. You know, pay-per-view, PLE views are going to start coming down. So what are we going to do? We're going to go with what worked 4 years ago. Press the button. This, I mean, if this is not a Vince McMahon type move, I don't know what is. And, you know, especially with the leaked text messages that we talked about a month ago with Nick Khan and Triple H and all that, I'm beginning to think that there may be a backdoor pipeline between Mark Shapiro, Dwayne Johnson, and Vince McMahon, where Vince is feeding them all of the bull crap and they're drinking it up like crackade. Stupid.
0: I've made the statement in public and in private. If the announcement were made tomorrow that Vince McMahon and the Crown Prince of Saudi Arabia are buying WWE back from TKO Endeavor, I would do a handstand and a cartwheel. I would say somersault or backflip, but I'm sorry, I'm not putting my ass above my head for anything at this point in time. My issue with the overall scenario, and for those who heard, you wanted your soundbite tape, quote this from a couple of Sundays ago. I said it very clearly. I have zero retraction in my system whatsoever. People right now are sitting back, and you can read the message boards, you can read the comment sections, you can go on Reddit, all of the above. You've got a select group of people that is growing every single damn day that is sitting back going, how long before Roman becomes part-time again? And that will cause yet another, because during the last part of the Bloodline run with him as champion, you had a revolt from a lot of fans, a very verbal group of people. It's like, if he's not going to be there, why have him as champion? Cena was the one, you can't see me. That shouldn't apply to any other champion. Remember, Roman was the one who cut the promo on Paul Heyman about Brock Lesnar being only part-time, and then Roman became Brock. Now, taking all that into consideration, Fightful Select has made a comment on social media somewhere to the effect of TKO right now is giving talent 2 days to decide if they'll accept the pay cut or leave the company. I do not know how true this is. I don't subscribe to Fightful Select. I don't listen to Sean Ross Sapp. Whatever he does is his own thing. I just happened to catch that on Instagram when I was doom scrolling a little bit earlier this morning. If this is the case on the whole thing, TKO is obviously out to destroy the model of WWE that we know. I begrudge no one the opportunity to make money. I wake up in the mornings going, how can I make more money? Or how can I make money? But lo and behold, there is such a thing as bad business. And right now, Ari Emanuel and Mark Shapiro are doing nothing but bad business. I also have in front of me right now an active Ticketmaster window. Lo and behold, there is a price drop in play. Because when tickets went on sale, the first and second row were noticeably higher than what they are right now. 2:52 p.m., May 6, 2026, I'm looking at section FL4, main row, main floor, row 2, seat 8. No, seat 9 is available, $1,630. That is substantially less from what that ticket sold for 2 weeks ago. Are they getting the message? I hope so. Are fans actually starting to stand up and say, we're not paying for this crap, especially not when you're showing one third as... Go ahead, Ted. I see you on screen.
2: It boggles the mind of life-tating art. Can you imagine Mark Shapiro, but in a 80s fashionable dress? Kind of like, oh, I don't know. There was a movie, Major League, where they intentionally, the owner tried to intentionally lose so they could move the team to Miami. This strikes me as very intentional, especially if the 48-hour rumor that you mentioned is true, which if it is, I hope 90% of the roster take the out, completely deplete them, and let

0: who shell out copious amounts of money.
1: Dad's
0: money. To a lot of these guys. Mm-hmm. Well, yeah, I mean, con umbrella.
2: Yeah, we'll no.
0: Say. But yeah, I mean, something's got to give here. Because, again, as I alluded to, you can't tell us that Mark Shapiro, Ari Emanuel, and Dwayne Johnson are making these record numbers. Then after you clean house the post-mania cuts, as we've become accustomed to, now you're asking for pay cuts? Pretty, pretty rich.
2: No. One other quick one. Once again, taking a live look at Ticketmaster right now. On the ramp, section FL1, row 4, seat 1, $1,630. You're on the walkway right there. You go back 6 rows and 1 seat in, FL1, row 10, seat 2, $693. There are people that are going to look at that as, I'm going to be right on the aisle and I'm paying less than half. Damn, I'm good. And they'll take that seat in a heartbeat. The convoluted logic in play is you're still overpaying for the pastor. But once again, it's what the market will bear. So as we head into backlash, now for everybody sitting back going AEW versus WWE, I'm not taking that bite. I'm not taking that bait for the sound bite. Because they're two different companies right now. And if I am a brand new wrestling fan, per se, in my late teens, early 20s, I'm going to look at what WWE is doing. I'm going to look at what AEW is doing. I'm going to sit back and go, well, Monday Night Raw is on Netflix, but how many commercial breaks do they have during this damn show? SmackDown's on USA Network. Markedly fewer commercial breaks to a degree for as much as they can get away with it on cable television. I'm going to be looking more at NXT right now. The NXT promotion or division on the CW, which the announcement was made last week. I think we just missed it by a day that the CW was going to start hosting NXT PLEs. And then also they will be shown on ESPN Unlimited. So NXT is getting a major boost right now, right alongside that same boost of the National Wrestling Alliance. And them being on Comet, I'm all in on it because that's an over-the-air channel too. That's a .2 on your digital television. Or .whatever number it is. I don't know. Your results may vary, okay? Well, Eddie said it was .2, and it's like, it's one of the .dot channels. It's a secondary digital channel that's going to give you just as much clarity at 1920 by 1080 because not all the dot channels are doing 4K yet, but that happens. Do me a favor. We got to hit the second one. Top of the hour comes in. We shall return. More on Backlash, Fairway to Hell, and a whole lot more as Hour 2 kicks off. 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

0: Welcome back into Beyond Ringside Live with this beautiful Wednesday afternoon. Actually getting darker by the second out there. I'll be breaking out something from the Weather Center in just a few minutes, and I don't mean the Weather Channel. Thanks for playing. Although, Stephanie Abrams, how you doing? Good to see you. Glad to meet you. Always enjoy listening to her. Fast Eddie Lane in Studio 35 on this Wednesday. Thanks, 6th day of May. Welcoming back in tag team partner Shane Knowles.
1: In the words of Ric Flair, can we not all just be positive on social media after we absolutely obliterate someone?
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2: Stephanie, file the restraining order as soon as possible.
0: Let's take a look at this thing coming up this weekend, May 9th. It is Backlash from World Wrestling Entertainment. Right now, taking a look at live lines from betonline.ag sportsbook. It's one-on-one matchup. Seth Rollins at a -110. Braun Breaker at a -130. You think they're hedging their bets on that one. Shane Knowles, who you got?
1: I mean, traditionally, I would say Seth Rollins because he dropped the match to Gunther at Mania. But I think double down here. I think Breaker wins it.
0: Ted Guinness?
2: Yeah, I think Breaker wins. Otherwise, what's the point of pushing him?
0: I think there is a problem inside of the situation with the Vision right now. I've got a feeling somebody is going to inadvertently sabotage Breaker's win. I say Seth wins by disqualification. So give me Seth Rollins by DQ. One-on-one matchup. Right now, sitting at a -1,000 is Io Sky, and sitting at a +550 is Asuka, the Empress of Tomorrow. Ted Guinness, who you got?
2: I don't care. I Asuka does nothing for me. She is wallpaper paste. And Io Sky, I this is the only prediction I'm going to give for the match. Io Sky points at her head.
0: Wow, you'd lose money on that bet because it's going to happen at least four times. I'm setting the over-under at the number of times that Io Sky does the little pointy thing at her head at four. Ted, over-under push.
2: I'm going to go under. I'm going to say three.
0: Okay. Shane?
2: Once in the beginning of the match, once in the middle of the match, and right before the finish. So you'll be able to figure out the three chapters of the match just by how she points and when.
0: Shane?
1: I'm flabbergasted. Ted took exactly what I was going to say. The under with three at the beginning, in the middle, and for the finish. Stay out of my head, Mr. Guinness.
0: I'm saying four because she'll do one right after the match.
1: By the way, though, predictions?
0: Yes.
1: Give me the upset. Asuka at +550.
0: You and I are of the same mindset on this one. A lot of people are looking at this as a foregone conclusion. Asuka is still top-tier main event talent. They need to treat her as such. I love Io. I think she's one of the best people on the roster today, period. Fact of the matter stands, though, I think there is still a whole lot more storytelling they can do with the Empress of Tomorrow than what they are doing. So we're split on that one. Singles match. I believe it is the return match for the United States Championship. Trick Williams at a -1,000. Sami Zayn at a +550. Shane Knowles.
1: You always get the WrestleMania rematch somewhere on Backlash. This is it. I think Trick Williams retains.
0: Ted Guinness?
2: I could see where they flip the title back to Sammy just to extend the feud a little bit so that Trick can get the best of three bounce at the next pay-per-view, whatever it's going to be.
0: They'd probably do the best of three bounce on SmackDown one night in particular, just to show everybody, hey, we can be spontaneous. I don't know if I really want to see a title flip on this one. That's why I'm satisfied with where Bet Online has these numbers. I see Trick basically going over. I don't say decisively. I say that Sami Zayn continues the heel run and does it very well, because I think still to this point in time, there are times when people overlook Sami Zayn. Whether it's as a babyface or a neutral party or riding the fence or as a heel, he's very underrated and overlooked in a lot of ways. And I don't know if that's just booking coming up short or what, but in this case, I'm going to go ahead and say Trick retains. Give me Trick Williams for the win. Okay, we do not know who the mystery partner is going to be, so I'm not even going to elucidate or elaborate or even kind of estimate with the mystery partner in Danhausen versus Miz and Kit. I'm sorry, this has got to be somebody of at some kind of decent quality, or they wouldn't be putting this on a pay-per-view PLE premium live event. Because other than that, this is a SmackDown match at best. Halfway through the first hour, gets buried by the commercial break. So I'm just going to go ahead and say, Shane Knowles, your thoughts on this one. Who do you think it could be?
1: Well,
0: go ahead.
1: Well, I've already, I'm going to get odds makers for you guys here. I know it sounds wacky. 26% over under chance that it's John Cena in some form or capacity as Danhausen's partner. Eddie?
0: I have said since the retirement tour started that I wanted one more appearance by Juan Cena. If they were to pull off this and make it Juan Cena as Danhausen's partner on this, I would not complain.
1: Ted, you give any traction to my harebrained scheme?
2: No, I'm going to go in a different direction. Look, if you're going to bring John Cena back and have him in the ring in any capacity, in any physical capacity, you're not going to waste it on a B show. What you are going to do is have John Cena's music hit. Everyone gets excited, and Stewie, the cameraman, does all of the John Cena stuff, but Cena's not there because you can't see him. And in reality, it's a two-on-one handicap match, but Danhausen somehow is going to be able to tag to the invisible Cena. Miz and or Kit Wilson are going to bump for a ghost Danhausen, and you can't see me win.
0: Over under on the percentage of the IWC that would lose their mind in a negative way if this were to occur, I'm setting at 38%. Ted, over under push.
2: I'm setting at lighten up, Francis.
0: Shane, over under push, 38%.
1: Same way to quote the 1981 movie Stripes, lighten up. It's Danhausen. This isn't for the title. So if there's something with John Cena, Juan Cena, cameraman involved, who were you expecting? Chris Jericho?
2: Not anymore.
0: No, not anymore. And you brought that up, so guess what? You just made the list. I do have to sit back and say from a previous episode of Dynamite where there was the verbal between Jericho and the draw or the demand or whatever the hell they're called. The demand, I think it is. And Cena was channeling his classic Kevin Nealon, Mr. Subliminal. I, as a person who genuinely appreciated Kevin Nealon doing that bit and the effortless nature that he had and displayed when he did that character, thank even the Jericho was nowhere near it, but he gave it one hell of an effort. So no complaints whatsoever for Kevin, for Chris Jericho doing the tribute to Kevin Nealon's Mr. Subliminal against Ricochet and the demand draw thing, whatever faction. One of the 237 factions in All Elite Wrestling right now. And there's something on that I'm going to bring up in a minute. And for the World Championship, Roman Reigns currently sitting as champion at a minus 900. Jacob Fatu. Jacob Fatu, the challenger, sitting at a plus 500. Shane Knowles, who you got and why?
1: You know what? I'm not going to put 100 on it, but let me get a parlay there for $20 with Asuka and Fatu, because that's going to pay out gangbusters if it happens. For all the reasons I've already listed, Fatu for this night, and as Ted also went with, if you have Reigns win and Fatu acknowledges him as like the last member of the Samoan bloodline to do so, we are trying to recreate something from 2, 3, 4 years ago that people already had major backlash to. Damn. And by the way, one more point about that, as I've shared this with other people, they're like, well, doesn't the build seem really quick? Doesn't it seem like a skyrocket? Yeah. You know who else it worked for? Goldberg. I'm not saying Fatu is Goldberg, but what I'm saying is not every build has to be a year and a half to finish your story.
0: No, you're actually quite correct on that one. Ted Guinness, who you got and why?
3: This is Roman.
0: Yeah, Roman Jacob.
3: Roman's going to go over. It's a B show. They're not going to flip the main belt on a B show.
0: See, my problem with this whole scenario, and I've said this before, I'll say it one more time. A, yes, this whole damn thing was rushed, especially with Jacob Fatu. I believe Jacob should be in the main event title picture. I would have rather seen that on SmackDown with Cody. I know we're in the situation where you know the crowd's going to cheer for Jacob and end up booing Cody on this one. Well, guess what? They're going to end up booing Cody anyway half the time. You cannot please all the fans all the time. So, lo and behold, considering Cody's the champion on SmackDown, Reigns is the champion on Raw, Jacob was on SmackDown, did we have the draft and nobody send out an invite to where Jacob comes over to Raw and challenges Roman? Now, remember the night after Mania, you had Cody interrupt Punk, and Punk looked down and said, you never know when a championship opportunity is just going to fall out of the sky. And Cody actually said, just say when. So does that mean Punk goes to the USA Network while Jacob Fatu comes over to Netflix? I mean, there's a lot of things you can sit back and look at. Now, I want to throw this one out there. Once again, Backlash set for this coming Saturday night. Now, of course, AEW, the reason why this is not a premium live event pay-per-view this coming weekend, it's taking place in the traditional time slot of Collision, give or take an hour or so. They're getting ready for Double or Nothing later on this month that is actually going to be on a Sunday night. So, lo and behold, I'm under the impression in my home market of Birmingham that Dave and Buster's will be showing. First, Backlash. Second off, Fairway to Hell. Third, Double or Nothing. So there's some things going on right now. You can get out and about and see this stuff, and you don't have to worry about sitting by yourself at home or staring at your phone or your tablet. Go out, hang out with friends, get a group together. I don't care if it's Dave and Buster's. I don't care if it's Hooters. I don't care who's showing it. It can be Buffalo Wild Wings. I'd be all in for that. But this is going to be one I didn't have a chance to bring up with my colleagues, so I'm going to run this one for a hot second. And gentlemen, if y'all would like to pop in on that, you're more than welcome to. I monitor everything going on, and I pay a lot of attention to New Japan. I've loved the promotion for decades. I appreciate what they do over there. I would personally love to go to Japan. I would have loved to have been at Dontaku the other night as Andrade defeats Yota Tsuji for the IWGP Global Championship. So now you've got Callum from United Empire, who is holding the IWGP Heavyweight Championship, the youngest champion in New Japan history for that main strap. And now Andrade defeats Tsuji for the global title. They're showing, allegedly showing Andrade, who is supposedly part of the Callis family over here, showing him as part of United Empire over there. In the same, I don't know if it was meant to be a group picture showing the United Empire logo or if he's actually a member of UE over there. It makes me wonder, because the receptions for a lot of things were so mixed coming out of Wrestle Kingdom, and we're only a couple of months removed from that, or about 5 months now. But the fact of the matter stands, I'm wondering what's really happening with New Japan Pro Wrestling. And I see some things that make me go, okay, we're back on an upswing. Okay, we're reloading. It's kind of like with WWE, all the cuts that have taken place. And before we go to the next break, which we still got a few minutes, I'm going to go ahead and come back from New Japan over here domestic, because as a tandem, the three of us have not had a chance to elaborate on the situation with JC Mateo, Jeff Cobb, Tongaloa, and the balance of the New Day being getting their releases. I'm going to go ahead and go around, and gentlemen, I've been a little bit verbose about this off air, but I'm going to go ahead and say I'm getting out of the way on this one. Ted Guinness, you go first, especially on Xavier and Kofi.
3: I'm going to say Xavier and Kofi for last. A lot of the releases that came through, first off, JC Mateo and Cobb
2: both were botch machines in WWE.
0: Well, JC Mateo is Jeff Cobb. Just they changed the name.
2: I mean, sorry, Tongaloa. So Jeff Cobb / JC Mateo and Tongaloa were both botch machines. Tongaloa more so than Mateo, but those were guys, and I would say even Tama Tonga is a little developed for the WWE system / product / what have you. Don't get me started on Tala Tonga, because all he is Tala. He's not a worker. He's just Tala. And that's tall for those that didn't get the joke. Overall, look, you know, I understand the bloodletting. It's almost a ritualistic drinking game at this point. You can set your watch to it. And it happens. The Wyatt Six being released is not much of a surprise to me. A lot of the news reports that I read opined that they had run their course in WWE and there was nothing left for them. And I kind of agree. And with the guys that the only one or two out of that group that would be salvageable and still workable within WWE is Nikki Cross and Joe Gacy. I would love to see them come back in some form or function. I don't think Nikki would come back though. Correct me if I'm wrong, but her and Damo are married, right?
0: I don't remember.
2: Killian Dane, Damo. I think they're married, but I know she's married. And hey, you know, now it's an opportunity for her to, you know, decompress, get on with her life. If she wants to take independent booking, she can do it. If she wants to go to AEW, she can do it. You know, all power to all of them that were released. I think Bo Dallas, Uncle Howdy, I think, you know, he did his best and it kept Bray's legacy alive. And that was really his job and his goal. And I don't think there's really anything for him to do in WWE. So a lot of these releases, I'm okay with. The New Day, while it's surprising, I am also okay with. And the reason I'm okay with it is, you know, saying, oh, I thought Kofi and Xavier were going to be WWE lifers. There gets to a point where what else is left for them to do? In WWE, they've done and then some. The only thing Xavier didn't do that the rest of the New Day did was win the world title. But he got King of the Ring, so that's a hell of a consolidation prize.
0: And that's the one he wanted.
2: Yeah, and I think that, you know, just as a team, being there for so long, the heel run reinvention didn't work. They were stale. And I think it's time for them to move on. I'm actually excited for the possibility of them going to AEW for the fresh matchups with, I would love to see them with FTR. I'd love to see them with the Young Bucks, as much as I hate the Young Bucks. I'd love to see them against Private Party or any of the other tag teams within that division. It's fresh matchups. It would rejuvenate their careers. And I don't think that there would be any ill will from WWE / TKO toward Kofi or Austin Creed, as he will probably be known from now on. I don't think there'd be any ill will for him. I think, you know, when their careers are done, they are bona fide first ballot Hall of Famers. You know, I think people are more apt to the knee-jerk reaction. Oh, my God, they released my favorite. You know, from not just a business perspective, but from a character perspective, from a talent perspective, these were the right moves at the right time. And, you know, it's unfortunate that Kofi and Xavier Woods aren't going to get the well-deserved send-off that they should. But, you know, I think everybody that was released is in a good position. But I think you'll see a couple of them eventually come back.
0: Shane.
1: I also echo Ted's sentiments about the New Day. What was left for them to do? What had they done in the last 4.5 years that you can remember that would be memorable? I think once the Big E injury happened, fairly or unfairly, the New Day lost some of its luster as the modern-day Freebirds, a three-man band, if you will. But I'm hopeful that, because I couldn't name you the current WWE Tag Team Champions right now. So what feud was there for them to do, per se, as a New Day? And that's probably more of a reflection on me, not knowing who currently holds the tag straps. But, you know, Tony Khan has a golden opportunity here with two tag teams. He could bring in the New Day, and they could be called the Not Old Knights, whatever they want to call them. We know who they are. They could also bring in the Motor City Machine Guns that were released, Chris Sabin and Alex Shelley, who, while I was proud that when they signed with WWE, they seem more like the AEW style. But those guys actually know how to work with doing all this stuff. So there's a golden opportunity here with Private Party, FTR, the Young Bucks, to have some New Day and Motor City Machine Guns come in. But Tony Khan, I know you're not listening, even though you do follow every message board and every show. But if someone gets in your ear, if you do sign both of these teams, for the love of God, don't start in Wembley with a four tag team scramble, the Motor City Machine Guns, FTR, Young Bucks, and the New Day. Let it breathe. Start some tag team feuds. Build up to something of that caliber. But yes, I think AEW, by virtue of those two tag teams, has a golden opportunity to revitalize not only tag team wrestling in their own company, but tag team wrestling in general.
2: I think you call them the Next Day.
0: Ooh. Damn.
1: Make sure it's NXT spelled that way, too.
0: I like that. Hold on. Let's call the PTO and go ahead and lock that down. They can license it from us.
2: Hey, man, I if there's one thing people don't realize about me is my ability for character development and gimmick creation is off the charts.
0: Yeah, because you run an FWO, right?
2: Well, we call them e-feds in the online still. World, but yes. And that's actually where I flesh out a lot of my ideas. And the people that have watched it, they love those characters. I think those gimmicks carry over rather well into the real world.
0: A lot of the times, yes, they do. Very much so.
2: Well, I try to keep mine grounded based in reality, not the fantasy frou-frou crap that a lot of these people do. I try to keep mine based in reality because I was in the business. I take a different track than just another Twitch streamer.
0: There you go. Folks, tell you what, we're going to take one more. This will be our last commercial break. We will be back in just a moment. This is Beyond Ringside Live.

0: It's me, it's me. It's that D to the O to the double G, always sitting next year near doggy style, the road dog Jesse James, and you're locked in to Beyond Ringside. Get it? Got it? Good.
1: This is Hector Camacho Jr., and you are locked in with Beyond Ringside. History is on.

0: going for the home run round on this Wednesday afternoon. Welcome back into Beyond Ringside Live. Fast Eddie Lane, Shane Knowles, Ted Guinness. Segment brought to you by the Beer Hog, 2408 Pelham Parkway, Pelham, Alabama. 64 Custom Crafts on draft. Your karaoke night, Monday night, 6 p.m., Thursday night, 6 p.m. More on that in just a few. I made the reference at the top of the broadcast, of course. One of the members of this team, our esteemed colleague, is also the Trivia Master. So I will ask the question, Shane, do you have three in the holster?
1: I would not be the Trivia Master if I did not.
0: Then I will say this real quick. Number one. Oh, hold on. Where's my damn... Try it again. 3, 2, 1, click. Da-da-da-da. And there it is. Shane will ask the question. Dramatic pause for effect. He will ask it a second time. You can shout at your speakers all you want to. We're not going to be able to hear it. God knows we've tried. We've worked on a way to figure that out. But the reverse dynamic just has not come into play yet. Not even with AI. And then between Ted and myself, the one who feels that we can answer the question will simply say their name and we'll take our best shot from there. That part having been said, courtesy of Useless Trivia, where you'll find out where that is going to be in just a few minutes. Shane Knowles, take it away.
1: A music question to get us started today. Though they may not make for the best guest to have at your house for a weekend, a rock group, their 1974 debut album, and a hit song off that album all share what two-word name? Though they may not make for the best guest to have at your house for a weekend, a rock group, their 1974 debut album, and a hit song off that album all share what two-word name?
2: Ew.
0: Ted, over your shoulder, the cat may know the answer.
3: No, she's as clueless as I am. I'm not even sure I understand the question.
0: My gut...
1: So basically, forget about the... That was just hopefully the clue. They may not make for the best house guest
0: right
1: for the weekend, but a rock group whose debut album in 1974 and a hit single off that album and the name of the band all share what two-word name?
0: I should know this. I should remember this. And I am unfortunately a clueless wonder. I will defer. Ted, you have an idea?
3: You said 70s?
0: 74.
1: 1974, their debut album, a hit song from that album, and the name of the band itself all share what two-word name, though they may not make for the best house guests to have over for a weekend.
3: Bad Company.
0: Yep.
1: That is correct.
0: Nicely played.
3: Damn, nice that hurt. Done. That hurt. Ugh.
1: That's what we do at Useless Trivia. We question everything and encourage you to eat, drink, and think with us while we have questionable fun. Let's go with a same name question for number two. Three things that all have the same answer. It is the best-selling brand of bicycle lock. It is the name of a song released in the year 2000 that hit number one on the Billboard rock charts. And an element that made its comic book debut in 1949 all share what name? A best-selling brand of bicycle lock, a 2000 rock song that hit number one on the Billboard rock charts, and an element that made its comic book debut in 1949.
3: I got it.
1: Okay.
3: Kryptonite.
1: That Ted is correct again.
3: Give me my title back!
1: Man. Kryptonite is definitely Bad Company.
3: Great song by Three Doors Down, too. Well, is it Kryptonite?
1: Yeah, that was the song in question. Sure was.
3: Oh, there we go. Rest in peace, by the way.
1: Mm-hmm. Let's go to video game characters. What household name, video game character's name, is a pun for the Japanese word meaning similar? It is a household name video game character. Their name is a pun on the Japanese word meaning similar.
3: I got it. From Metroid, Samus.
1: Ooh. Incorrect.
3: But it was a good guess.
0: It was a good guess.
1: You were building me up here, and I thought you had it. Let's see if Eddie's got it.
3: I thought I had it, too.
0: I didn't think it was going to be Metroid. That necessarily didn't hit the mainstream as much as everybody, as much as some people thought it did. Metroid was kind of like, in certain realms, that second of the wannabe live action, make your own decision games like Dragon's Lair and Space Ace. Metroid just, it hit that. It was a third tier game at best in a lot of ways.
3: Are you high? Are either you're high or you're not talking about Metroid.
0: I'm talking about Metroid.
3: No, Metroid was one of the flagships next to The Legend of Zelda for the original Nintendo Entertainment System.
0: I get that.
3: It was the first open world game on the Nintendo Entertainment System, and it is so popular that those type of games are now referred to as Metroidvania.
1: Just a second for Ted here. Metroid is one of the top 15 best-selling games ever released for the NES console.
0: Okay. How that one got by me, I don't know.
3: In the same vein of Dragon's Lair, need to switch suppliers. Seriously, Jesus.
1: So, Eddie, for you, what household video game character's name is a pun for the Japanese term meaning similar?
3: Oh, God, I should know this.
0: I'm going to have to defer.
1: Well, similar, because his outfit, designed as a color-swapped version of the franchise's title character, that is Luigi. And as one team screamed at me when I said the answer, they're Italian. I said, I'm not disputing that, but Ruigi is the Japanese term for similar.
3: That was actually my first thought. But
0: It was mine too, but I figured that would be like impossible that would be the right answer.
3: Yeah, and then you know, after Samus and that wasn't right, I started actually going to like early or like 80s arcade, and I just wasn't coming up with anything.
0: Yeah. Well, you should have hit that arcade, because Luigi would have been the right answer. Damn.
3: Hey. I'm still up 2-0.
0: 2-0.
1: Well, can we do the baseball list bonus for you two gentlemen?
0: Sure, bring it on.
1: Just to break, you know, I love a good list bonus, especially you two trading back off of each other. We didn't do I don't believe we did the baseball question about losingest teams.
3: Ooh, baseball's losingest team? You said baseball, right?
1: Eddie, we didn't do this last week, did we?
0: I don't think so.
1: So here we go. We've got 10 here because it's interesting how this lines up, and I'll start to Eddie since he's behind 2-0. This was asked at Useless Trivia for a halftime question for 1 point apiece. Name the 10 teams, however you want to call them, teams, franchises, clubs, organizations, the 10 teams in Major League Baseball that have lost 10,000 games or more all time. You know how this works. We will go back and forth, starting with Eddie for a first guess, and I will keep tally.
0: Easy. The New York Jets, they lose enough that it carries over into baseball. I'm kidding. I was going to say Raiders, but I'm being nice today. Because I think the Raiders...
3: Wouldn't hurt my feelings.
1: Well, don't you go Raiders after that disparaging of Metroid.
3: Jesus. Yeah, consider the source. Oh, my God.
0: The California Angels, or the Anaheim Angels, or the...
1: Eddie is 0-1. We go to Ted Guinness. These are the 10 teams in Major League Baseball that have dropped 10,000 games or more all time in club history.
3: San Francisco Giants.
1: The Giants come in at number 8 on this list. Ted up 1-0. Back to Eddie for a tie.
0: Texas Rangers.
1: Eddie's 0-2. We go back to Ted here.
3: Los Angeles.
1: Who did you say? I'm sorry.
2: The Dodgers.
1: Number 7, right ahead of the Giants. Head up 2-0. Eddie looking to get on the board.
0: The Atlanta Braves.
1: Number 2 all time. The Atlanta Braves. Ed leads 2-1, and it's his turn.
2: I do believe the New York Yankees.
1: Oh, incorrect on that one. Eddie with a chance to tie.
0: I'm going to the other side of town with the New York Mets.
1: Incorrect on that one.
2: Mets have not been around long enough to lose 10,000 games, although it feels like it this season.
1: Mm-hmm.
0: Dedrick?
2: I'm going to go old school. I'm going to go with the Cincinnati Reds.
1: Number 4 on the list all time. Ted leads 3-1. Eddie looking to play Heinz ketchup.
0: I'd rather play Hunt's. It was a better ketchup all the way across the board. Give me the Houston Astros.
1: Ooh, incorrect. Back over to Ted. First 1-6.
2: Pittsburgh Pirates.
1: Number 3 all time. Right behind the Braves, right ahead of the Reds. Ted leads 3-1.
2: 4-1.
1: Oh, my apologies. Yes, you got Dodgers as well. Dodgers, Giants, Reds, Pirates. Eddie has the Braves. We are still looking for numbers 1, 5, 6, 9, and 10 on this list.
0: Boston Red Sox.
1: One of the most popular incorrect guesses.
2: Wow.
1: Back over to 10.
2: I will stay in the American League East and go with the Baltimore Orioles.
1: Number 6 all time, right ahead of the Dodgers and Giants. Ted leads 5-1. Eddie, you need a miracle. You need a Sal Renaro 2017 Survivor Games comeback here.
0: Kansas City Royals?
1: No, Ted, with the chance to lock it in for the win.
0: Take the team that I was going to say, and I changed my mind for it.
2: The Philadelphia Phillies.
0: That wasn't it, but...
1: Number 1 all time. The first Major League Baseball team, the first team in any North American sport to drop 10,000 games, but we'll give Eddie a chance to put a little shine on this one here with Ted winning 6-1. Eddie, we're still looking for numbers 5, 9, and 10 on this list.
0: Detroit Tigers.
1: We have the Phillies, the Braves, the Pirates, the Reds, the Orioles, the Dodgers, and the Giants. And unfortunately, that is incorrect. Ted, to strengthen the lead here, to make it a blowout.
0: I was
2: Cleveland
0: going
2: with, Indians.
0: I was actually, it was still my turn. I was going with the Detroit Tigers.
1: Oh, that's why I said incorrect.
0: Okay.
1: Cleveland also incorrect.
2: Ooh, interesting. Laughing at me, and I'm up 5. I'm up by 5. All right. Okay, LeBron James.
0: Bitch.
1: Come on, Eddie. Your points. Here.
0: Dude, I'm not blaming anybody other than me for being behind right now. I'm not going to sit back in front of the media, bitch, whine, moan, groan, complain, and act like he's got PMS of a 13-year-old girl because nobody was here to help me tonight. I carried this team, and we lose one game, and y'all want to come cracking down on me. Quit acting like a walking, talking labia, James.
2: Wow.
0: Bitch. Boy. Did you have fun with that one?
2: I did.
0: You noticed I was laughing the entire time I said it.
2: Oh, yeah. I enjoyed that one.
1: I think after that Lou Piniella-inspired rant, Eddie is ready to double his points here with his next guest.
2: If he doesn't get the hint, then
0: the Piniella reference, yeah, I know.
2: I'm pulling your baseball card.
0: It's bad considering I've worked in this industry. By the way, we've never mentioned any of the teams from the Windy City, so I'm going White Sox.
1: That was our second most popular incorrect guess at Useless Trivia. Red Sox, White Sox. Ted looking to go up 7-1.
0: Go ahead and take go ahead and take Shane's team.
2: The Chicago Cubs.
1: Number 5 all time behind the Phillies, Braves, Pirates, Red are the lovable losers from the Windy City, just ahead of the Orioles, the Dodgers, and the Giants. We are down to numbers 9 and 10 on this list.
0: This is going to be the never-ending torture run. My brain is running out of... Because Cleveland became Washington, but they went back to being Cleveland.
2: No, they didn't.
0: Where did Washington start?
2: Montreal.
0: Oh, that's right. So would the Montreal Expos count?
1: Expos, if you were saying Nationals? The Nationals, yeah.
0: Nationals, yeah.
2: Yeah, I'd say so.
1: Incorrect, though.
0: Fuker.
2: I am going to say...
0: Toronto Blue Jays.
2: The Athels.
0: The Athels?
2: Yeah.
0: Okay.
2: The Nomads.
0: Yeah.
1: I'm not sure who that is.
0: The A's.
1: Oh, Oakland. Well, then you have now covered our three most popular incorrect guesses at Useless Trivia: the White Sox, Red Sox, and the Athletics.
0: Wow.
1: So we will go to Eddie, who is still looking to double his points. If memory serves, we have correct guesses of Phillies, Braves, Pirates, Reds, Cubs, Orioles, Dodgers, Giants. We have incorrects of Angels, Astros, Royals, Yankees, Red Sox, White Sox, Athletics.
0: I'm not even sure if they're still a thing anymore. I'm going to say
1: Cleveland. Seattle, and Washington.
0: Seattle Mariners.
1: Nope. Go to Tedrick.
3: God, I'm running out of teams. See, I don't think it's going to be anyone left in either Western Division. Because the Padres haven't been around long enough. The Rockies haven't been around long enough. The Mariners haven't been around long enough. I thought the A's would have been around long enough, but apparently they're better than advertised. It's not the Angels, because Eddie guessed that and screwed the pooch on the first guess. It's not the Texas Rangers, because he gets that one too. So yeah, we'll eliminate the West. We're in the Central. So in the National League, we got the Cubs, we got the Pirates. Who else is in the?
1: We got the Reds as well.
3: We got the Reds as well. Who else is in the Central? Houston. Eddie already guessed.
0: I can think of only one other team that I haven't thought of.
3: Is the team I can't. I can't remember what team it is.
0: I'm going. I'm going to Pearl Harbor.
3: Go ticket.
0: Cardinals.
3: Thank you.
1: Eddie's back on the board. 7-2. St. Louis Cardinals. Ninth. And wouldn't you know it, we're down to the 10th team, the most recent team in Major League Baseball to, what a dubious record here, to get their 10,000th loss all time.
0: The American League Umpire Corps. And they did that this year with ABS.
3: Is it C.B. Buckner? Let's see.
0: Probably.
3: Can you narrow it down to the league?
1: American
3: or is that
1: league.
3: Cheating? American League? The one team in the American League Central we haven't picked yet. I'm going to
0: cheat.
3: I'm going to go to yen.com just to see what the standings are, because I can't remember all the teams in all the leagues.
0: Neither can I.
3: But I'm not.
1: I will tell you, you are on the right track there, though. The one team in the AL Central that neither of you have said.
3: Yeah, okay, so whatever team that is, that's who I'm picking.
0: What, the Colorado Rockies?
1: Well, then to be
3: that's in the
1: then
3: West.
1: To be dirty here, I'm going to tell Eddie a hint. Arnold Schwarzenegger
3: Minnesota Twins.
1: And Danny DeVito.
0: Minnesota Twins.
3: There we go.
1: The Twins is correct. Fed puts Eddie Lane in his pipe and smokes it this week at Useless Trivia.
0: It's just been
3: a bad week. If I didn't win this round, I would have had to resign being a baseball broadcaster.
0: I already did that.
3: They would have forced me to resign or fired me.
0: Well, we're going to turn it back from baseball to football, because you were not here the last time we convened post-NFL draft. So, Tedrick, especially with the moves from the two questions that Shane and I were joking about, number one, did the Jets do Jet things in this draft? And both of us said, not really. And number two, the Las Vegas Raiders actually showing up and showing out in some of their selections.
3: Well, I mean, let's take a look at the Jets first. I'm pulling up their draft just to refresh my memory. The first pick that they had was a little bit of a kind of a head scratcher with David Bailey.
2: I figured that they probably would have gone with my brain just
4: you weren't the only one.
2: Arvel Reese. I thought they were going to go with Arvel Reese. Drafting an edge in the first round, I think, is a miss. I know that they're trying to set up for 2027 for the quarterback fiesta that's going to happen. And wouldn't that be great if Russell Wilson signed to be Geno Smith's backup quarterback? Just saying, I would love that. Overall, though, you know, Kenyon Sadiq as the tight end out of Oregon, he gives Geno another target. Too bad Geno's not going to come within 5 yards of him. Omar Cooper, the same thing. I wonder if Omar Cooper's success was Mendoza reliant or not. We'll find out about it. D'Angelo Pons, the cornerback from Indiana, I think was a great pick, especially after they Jets traded last year. Great. Good job, Jets. yeah, overall, you know, I think there is one waste pick, and that's Cade Klubnik from Clemson, quarterback drafted in the fourth round. I think that was kind of a waste pick. If you know, the Jets need a backup quarterback, why not just trade for Aiden O'Connell? Mm-hmm. And yeah, I mean, you could have given up VJ Payne in the seventh round for Aiden O'Connell and use that fourth round pick for some more running back depth, for more wide receiving depth, or maybe something more in the linebacking core on defense. But overall, it wasn't a bad move. Technically, they checked off most of the boxes that they needed. So, you know, it wasn't their worst draft that they had. Flipping over to Vegas, Spytek finally is getting into the Vegas vibe because he hit a jackpot here. You know, obviously, Fernando Mendoza, everybody knew he was coming to the Raiders at number one. And, you know, whether he sits out the whole year, whether he replaces Kirk Cousins by week 10, you know, it's going to be a question mark. Is there going to be a controversy in training camp? Is he going to outperform Kirk Cousins in training camp? I mean, that's a question. There's a great storyline already developing with the Raiders in the quarterback situation. I love what they did on their secondary, and that has been my biggest sticking point with the Raiders for the last 15 years is their secondary has been porous. Why do you think Travis Kelce and a lot of other teams are able to attack the center of the field on a 10-15 yard slant route? It's because their secondary doesn't know what they're doing. Trayden Stukes out of Arizona is listed as a safety, but I think he plays hybrid safety cornerback, can slot, play the ball, cover, defend, play in zone, play man. You know, there's not a lot of holes in Trayden Stukes' game. And then when you look at the other additions that they had in the secondary, Dalton Johnson, also out of Arizona, played with Trayden Stukes. So you already know that there's going to be chemistry there. You can slot both of those in the safety. You can move one into the safety if you're going to do a one safety set and move the other into double coverage or a zone in the middle on especially third and mid, third and long positions where the Raiders get killed all the freaking time. Keon Crawford as an edge rusher, he's probably going to be the heir apparent to Quiddy Pay. They're going to be in a rotation. So I'm curious to see how he's going to play. Trey Zune is probably my one big question. Why would you draft a center after you just spent $80 million 3 years for Tyler Lindenbaum? That, I think, is a draft that could have probably taken place in 27 or 28.
1: Ted, get to my two favorite personal picks for the Raiders here in rounds 4 and 5. Let's see what you think.
2: Let's see. I think you're going with Malik Benson, wide receiver out of Oregon.
4: That was sixth
1: round. Not that one.
2: Really? Okay. Well, I mean, he's a speed threat. You pair up with Trey Tucker or even slot him, put him in the lot.
1: Oh,
2: he can spread the field and open it up a little.
1: I loved other picks in rounds 4 and 5.
2: So I guess who are you looking at more, Jermond McCoy and Mike Washington, or?
1: Jermond McCoy supposed to be a top 12 pick, corner out of Tennessee, missed this entire season with a torn ACL, and you started to see his slide throughout the draft. I'm like, where the Raiders took him with the first pick of the fourth round, that's where you take the chance, because healthy, that guy, you just got a second top 12 pick in the draft if he's good to go. And yes, Mike Washington, and I'll speak to Ted's Raider history here. Mike Washington, good running back at Arkansas. And I know some people say, well, they already have Jenty. Hello, folks. This is the NFL. Not saying this to Ted, but to other people. You can't get by with just one running back. And Mike Anderson is a different style than Ashton Jenty. And look what Kubiak just utilized in Seattle with Kenneth Walker and Zach Charbonnet. First Arkansas running back to go over 1,300 yards since Darren McFadden, who also did pretty well in the silver and black in the NFL.
2: Yeah, also played for the Raiders. Washington, 6'1", 223, out of Arkansas. You know, bigger size, and you're right, it's definitely a juxtaposition in styles. Ashton Jenty, a little bit shorter, a little quicker, more of a stick hit type of player who will break people's ankles, make a move if he can get through the line of scrimmage. With this offensive line that the Raiders have this year, I'm confident that he's going to get more up in looks or be able to create more opportunities in that offensive line than last year. Mike Washington comes in a bigger bruiser, going to be used primarily third and mid, third and long situation, and come in as a check down option, RPO option type of player. And I mean, if you look at the Raiders this year, just based on paper, you have a double-headed monster in the backfield with Jenty and Washington. You still have the double-headed monster at tight end with Michael Mayer and Brock Bowers. Your receiving core is really starting to come together. If that offensive line can gel and provide protection for Cousins and Mendoza, this could be, on paper, a very dangerous offense. Defensively as well, defensively, they have gone from bottom of the barrel to right now at least mid-tier defense, again, just on paper. And I like how you did bring up Jermond McCoy plays cornerback. Now with the addition of the safeties from Arizona, Traydon Stukes and Dalton Johnson, you have a three-headed monster back in your secondary that is young. Two out of the three players have played together. I would really love to see that the back part of that secondary gel quickly. And then, you know, my biggest concern on that defense as it stands right now is that linebacking core, especially since they're switching from a 4-3 to a 3-4. You know, I want to see what that scheme looks like. I want to see the players that they're going to put in those. And I want to see, are we going to see a lot more zone blitzing? Are we going to see a lot more stunts on the offensive line? How is, you know, how are the edge rushers going to be able to put pressure on the quarterback with the subtraction of another offensive lineman, but with the potential of another linebacker who can come in either, you know, blitz, show blitz, back off, you know, all sorts of different looks that this team can do. There is a lot of reason this year to be excited over the NFL draft as for the Raiders, as opposed to the last 22, because with the last 22, all their drafts were, you know, we're going to go after this one guy. Most of them are misses. Jamarcus Russell being the biggest one. Even Darren McFadden, you know, he had a couple of good seasons, went off in free agency and then disappeared like a fart in the wind. Yet this year, the level of talent that Spytek and Tom Brady were able to accumulate in this draft is near elite level. And I don't want to use the Patriots as a comparison, but this definitely had the feeling of a buildup of a Belichick in his prime putting together a dangerous dynasty. Will it come to pass? I mean, there's a lot of question marks, and obviously you're not going to win 14 games this season, but the stepping stones are there. The foundation is laid, and if these players can even produce baseline of what they did in college, this is going to be a very dangerous team. No longer an automatic L on the opposing team's schedules.
1: I want to second what you said there. McCoy with the re-signing of Stokes in the secondary, that has the potential to be lethal corners. The signing of Lindbaum at center, arguably the best center in the game, to anchor that offensive line, which opens up everything for Cousins / Mendoza / Anderson Jeanty. You mentioned this too, two-headed monster. I think Brock Bowers gets all the pub, and rightfully so. Michael Mayer was a second-round pick out of Notre Dame, who anytime Bowers has had to miss time, he has found his way onto my fantasy team to the tune of 7, 8, 9 catches a game. He was lethal at Notre Dame, implementing both of them. And then Nakobe Dean and Quay Walker at linebacker to go with, you know, Crosby up that middle, that's going to be nasty. And two things that have me excited about the Raiders as well, they play a last-place schedule. You mentioned the Patriots. I don't think it's this year, but yeah, the Raiders aren't going to be playing the division winners. And speaking of their own division, Bo Nix, Patrick Mahomes may not be ready at the beginning of the season. The Chargers are still the Chargers with offensive line issues. Is it crazy when we do see the schedule release in a couple of weeks? If the Raiders get a couple of those back-padded games to start the season, who's to say a 3-0, 3-1 start ain't out of the equation?
2: Well, I like where you're thinking with that. The question is, what is the schedule going to look? We have to see how many home games we're going to have to start in those first four games. How many road games are we going to have to start in those first four games? How many division opponents are we going to get within those first four games? And who are those division opponents going to be? Obviously, Denver right now is going to be the team to beat. Kansas City looks like they might be retooling. I got a lot of questions. I don't think Mahomes.

0: the Saints in week one, 49ers week two, Denver week three, and San Diego week four. You're right. It could be a 3-1. I could see a situation where it's 3-1. San Francisco is a question mark at best right now. There are a lot of problems going on with that team, losing players. I think the chemistry is completely screwed on that team. And I think they're trying to figure out what the hell are we doing here. That's a beatable team. I think the one game that causes the most problem is the Denver game, and that depends on where the Denver game is. If it's in Vegas, I think there's going to be enough enthusiasm there for the Raiders fans to outnumber Broncos fans, maybe 60-40, 65-35, and that home field advantage could push them potentially to a 4-0, but the Denver game is the one that the Raiders would be the most vulnerable if those were the first four games of the season.
1: And I guess I'll go right here. There's always some team. We saw it in Detroit a couple of years ago. We saw it in New England last year. Nothing against Fernando Mendoza, because that's who to get excited about. That's the franchise cornerstone. But I'm just thinking, if Kirk Cousins starts the season and starts the majority of the season, schedule lines up, the draft, the re-signings, the free agency. Wouldn't be surprised at a 10-7 last wild card spot for the Raiders. Now, if it's Mendoza, I think there's a lot of growing pains, and rightfully so.
0: You could see 10-7. Yeah, because, I mean, when I did my floor ceiling projections with the Raiders after the draft, I see the floor as being 7 games. We'll call it 6.5 just to be safe. But the ceiling, I could see as many as 11 if the stars align. 10-7, I don't think is outside the realm of possibility. I think the odds on that are very wrong, but it's not outside the realm of possibility.
2: I have to agree.
1: Going back to it, if Mahomes and Bo Nix aren't ready at the beginning of the season, I don't think either one of them are going to be. Just saying, if the Raiders do get off to a 3-1, 4-2, whatever kind of start, Denver and Kansas City are playing much tougher schedules than the Raiders. And if they don't have those quarterbacks, you're going to be looking – I don't even know who Denver's backup is, but in Kansas City, you're going to be looking at either Justin Fields or seventh-round pick Garrett Nussmeier anchoring Andy Reid's offense. I would not expect it. And here's the thing. The Chiefs didn't win a lot last year. They didn't make the playoffs. So without Mahomes, if it's the first month of the season, they could get behind the eight ball quickly.
0: This could actually come out to be a division where 10 games is enough to win it. Mm-hmm. Kansas City is not dominant to win 14 games. Denver, they got lucky last year. You know, they had.
1: Thank you. We talked about that on this program. What did they win? Like 10 games in a row where they trailed in all of them? Yep, split that in half.
0: Yeah, easily. And without Bo Nix, and again, you know, who's going to be the temporary starting quarterback until he comes back, they're not going to win 14 games, 15 games. They're sure as hell not going to win 10 games in a row. I think the Chargers sitting around 8-9, 9-8, because, again, it's going to depend on their schedule, too. I think they're going to have a little bit easier schedule than the Raiders do. But yeah, I mean, this is really a division where the dynasty of the Chiefs is in its sunset, and there's enough chaos to where anyone can step up and fill those holes. So, 10 wins could win it. 11, I think, I think 11 is a guaranteed clinch. 10 wins is probably good enough to win that AFC West.
2: And this is just coming out of the draft.
0: Yeah.
1: Well, you know, the AFC West, we've always seen it tough. No one sweeps the entire division schedule, but with the Chiefs and Broncos limited quarterback at the beginning, Chargers offensive line issues, Raiders restocking across the board, this is going to get nasty playing each other. It always is, but playing all your division opponents twice, nobody's going 6-0 in those games.
0: Hold on now. Let's go back to Jack Del Rio's first season with the Raiders.

0: They went 8-8. They swept the AFC West.
1: Mm-hmm.
0: So it can happen.
1: Mm-hmm.
2: Well, gentlemen, I hate to do it, but I know where we're headed in three different directions. So I'm going to go ahead and say Shane Knowles, last call, shameless plugs.
1: If you can't figure out, folks, they've always been my number two team, but I'm going to live vicariously through Ted's Raiders this year because the Dolphins are headed for an all-time tank job. While I thought the draft was good for Miami, and it did, I think they got a lot at linebacker, a lot at safety, a lot at corner, offensive line, receiver. Let's not kid ourselves. No one's booking a ticket for Miami for the postseason. So I will be living vicariously through the Raiders for hope and optimism this NFL season. For me, you know, Eddie mentioned it. I want to mention the NBA playoffs. First of all, kudos to the Los Angeles Lakers. You defeated the Houston Rockets without Kevin Durant. And I will say the Lakers did not have Luka Doncic or Austin Reeves. Reeves came back in the final two games of that series. But this is funny to me. After they take on the defending champion Oklahoma City Thunder last night in game one of the Western Conference semifinals, the Lakers had dropped all four games to the Thunder this year by an average margin of 29.9 points. Well, it does not bode well for them. Defending MVP SGA, Shai Gilgeous-Alexander, had one of his lowest scoring outputs of the season with 18 points. Wouldn't you know the Thunder still won by 19? That doesn't bode well. But for LeBron James, this is our weekly rant on Mr. Labia, to say after the game, I don't know what more you expect from me. We need Luka Doncic. While I agree that that statement is true, flip across to the other side of the Western Conference bracket, where the Minnesota Timberwolves lost their entire backcourt against the Denver Nuggets, with Anthony Edwards expected to be out 2 weeks, made it back in a week. Doug DeCenzo, torn ACL, out for the year. I, DeSunmu, special sixth man that scored 43 in game four against Denver, all out. And wouldn't you know it, they still close out a healthy Nuggets team by 13 points in game six. Double that up, going and playing the San Antonio Spurs, where Minnesota wins game one in San Antonio, holding Wemby to 11 points. I'm just saying, you heard any chirping out of Minnesota about who's not here? What we need? They put their heads down, and they continue to win. That's why they've reached the Western Conference Finals each of the last two seasons.
2: Yep.
1: Meanwhile, hearing this out of L.A., sure, you do need Luka Doncic. But, hey, man, we know the story of LeBron James for over two decades. If we win, it's me. It's all about me. If we lose, I can't do everything. I need help. I'm probably looking to go somewhere else. God help us. You're 41. And I want to take a shot at Kevin Durant while I'm at it, too. You miss game one of that series, Rockets-Lakers. You come back in game two and play like garbage. Then you miss game three where you don't even sit with your teammates. You were roasted, rightfully for it. You start another burner account on Twitter to rip the people who dare criticize you. You're not there for games four and five as you get beat and eliminated. Now you're making waves that you want to be on the move again. I'm sorry. Let's go back a full decade. You had the keys to the castle. You were a member of the Golden State Warriors. You won back-to-back NBA championships over LeBron James, Cleveland Cavaliers, and you were the NBA Finals MVP and paid handsomely for it. But it wasn't good enough. You wanted it to be your team. You wanted to be the guy because the Warriors are Steph Curry's team. Whatever. You go to Brooklyn, it's your team. That flopped. You go to Phoenix, it's your team. That flopped. You go to Houston, it's your team. That flopped. Go to the WNBA, Kevin Durant, if you're going to act like such an entitled bitch. You're one of the greatest scorers in NBA history, but I am beyond tired. I may be more tired of Kevin Durant than I am LeBron James because of the situation Kevin Durant had. And it's always, I'm on the move. This ain't good enough. You know what? Go anywhere else you want in the NBA for it to be your team. And you can stare at either not making the postseason or another early round exit when you probably could have won two more titles with the Warriors. Been the finals MVP, but dear God, gasp. Have to say it's Steph Curry's squad. Boy, that sucks. You think Dennis Johnson, Robert Parrish, Danny Ainge, that they enjoyed the fact they won three titles with the Boston Celtics, or are they all bitching in their later years because it was Larry Bird's team? Makes you wonder. You think Eddie's Lakers, you think A.C. Green, James Worthy, Michael Thompson, if they're sitting around counting those four rings, they won pretty happy about it. Oh, damn it. All the accolades went to Urban Magic Johnson.
2: And Kareem Abdul-Jabbar.
1: Well, Kareem had already won one in Milwaukee.
2: Still. He was the
1: captain. I didn't want to leave out.
2: He was Kareem was the captain for a reason.
1: Kareem was actually the captain, Roger Murdoch, the co-pilot in the movie Airplane.
2: We know.
1: But I digress. That What's our rant for the week? And one more thing on last call. I want to give a shout out to Golden Tempo for winning the Kentucky Derby this past weekend. If you did not catch any of the fastest 2 minutes in sports, the drone coverage in the final turn where Golden Tempo was 18th, last in the field. He might as well have had the Goodrich Chevrolet logo on his ass, because going to the outside from 18th, he looked like Dale Earnhardt circa 1996 at Talladega when he rose all the way to the front and won the race. One of the most thrilling finishes I've ever seen in the Run for the Roses. It's definitely worth going back and checking out the highlights, and it won't take you long because the race is 2 minutes total. That final stretch, 30 seconds. For me personally, I'm getting more and more like Ted Ginnis. I'm away from AEW. I'm looking to get away from WWE, so I'm not as social. But ShaneKnowles@gmail.com, as well as on Facebook, Twitter, Instagram, Snapchat. Useless Trivia takes place on Tuesdays in Bowdoin, Georgia at O'Berry's Restaurant. And next week, for trivia, O'Berry's will have the food truck, the Hibachi Grill, will be out there. So make sure you get there early, 7 o'clock Eastern, 6 o'clock Central start time for that. Today, Wednesday, as we are live, Apothecary Draft House, Jacksonville, Alabama, 7:30 Central start time. We are in the penultimate week of Spring League competition, week 14. Next week, week 15, we will wrap it all up. We still have 5 teams mathematically in contention. This is like the AFC West here. It's anybody's ball game that could win the Spring League Championship. On Thursdays at Back 40 Beer Company in Gadsden, Alabama, also in the penultimate week of Spring League Trivia. We've got 4 teams in contention, mathematically, that could still win this. Again, that is 7 o'clock Central Time in Gadsden. If you are not in league play and afraid it's not going to count, of course it does. Come and play spoiler. Because even though you might not could win the league, you could win spoiler and screw up somebody else's chance. You could also have the opportunity to take home some house cash via a gift card to help with that food and beverage. And as always, eat, drink, and think with us.
2: Ted Ginnis, last call, shameless plugs.
0: For my last call, I'm going to kind of dovetail a little bit on what Shane was saying about Kevin Durant. And you're absolutely right. And here's the one thing about Kevin Durant. A lot of people are just now coming around to realize that Kevin Durant has never been the headliner marquee superstar. He's always been better in pairs. In Oklahoma City, he had, oh God, what the hell was his name? Shane, what was his name?
1: Russell Westbrook and James Harden.
0: Yeah, he had Westbrook and Harden. With the Warriors, he had Curry, Tom, and Draymond Green, and then whoever the Warriors wanted to float in the 5 spot. But he wanted to go off on his own and be the marquee player and be the guy. And after the experiment with Knicks, I think a lot of people started to realize he wasn't going to be that. And as he kept moving, it became more and more apparent that he would have been better suited in the same vein as a Sean Kemp, Gary Payton, or as a Karl Malone, John Stockton, a big man paired up with a more agile, smaller man that could dominate. And the best part about Kevin Durant, and I think the biggest proof of concept in this, is the year before Durant joined the Warriors won 73 games. Steve Kerr, a member of the Bulls, 72-10 franchise with Jordan and Pippen and Rodman et al., led his team as a coach and that record. Kevin Durant comes in, they still win 66 games the next year, but it was definitely a different feel. The question is, how many titles would the Warriors have won with Kevin Durant had he stayed for another 2 or 3 years? Possibly another 2 or 3 championships. But it just goes to show, the grass is not always greener on the other side of the fence, especially when you keep pissing on it. That's my last call. Shameless plugs. Jamestown Tarp Skunks baseball starts Friday, May 29th. Just look up Jamestown Terpskunks on YouTube. Don't follow the CS channel. They're not covering us this year. We are back on our own home YouTube channel this season, kicking off the season against a team we have not played an official league game against since 1957. Jamestown, 85 years, baseball history, rivalry renewed for real this time. Come on out Friday. If you're in the Jamestown, New York area, come on out Friday, May 29th. There's going to be a pregame concert featuring the Porcelain Bus Drivers, a great cover band. And for the first time in Terpskunks history, we are kicking off the season with postgame fireworks. If you can't make the game, check us out on YouTube. Jamestown Terpskunks Baseball. Socials, not much.
2: He is socially antisocial. One thing I've been taking a look at over the last few weeks, and that is coming up later this month, and that is in Birmingham, Alabama, the Iron City Comic Con at the BJCC. I'm in Birmingham, 30th and 31st. I've reached out to them. I haven't heard anything back. But by the same token, it's like, hey, look, I understand y'all are doing this stuff. You got to be busy. You got so many different personalities that you're trying to make sure, and more than one event, I'm sure. Already signed for this one. Looking forward to it. And I'm trying to figure out who's going to be there on the 31st, because that'll be Sunday. The 31st will be the day that I'm actually able to make it down there. I did find out that the Huntsville wrestling convention had been canceled, and I was surprised to hear that. But I also figured out, yeah, you're doing this up in Huntsville on short notice against Iron City. That's been doing this for a couple of years. Like I said, love to be able to sit down and speak with the folks from in the front office for Iron City, and hopefully we can get that worked out. Danny Trejo slated to be there. Randy Quaid slated to be there. A inker that I am very familiar with and would love to be able to sit down and, or at least be able to shake his hand and say hi and get an autograph from, Jeremy Clark. One person, he did the ink for Vampirella versus Red Sonja. I still have a copy of that and appreciate it too. In the realm of the world of professional wrestling, already signed and slated to be there include Matt Hardy, Jeff Hardy, Billy Gunn, Road Dogg, Sergeant Slaughter, Lex Luger, Ron Simmons, all slated to be there. You've got different people coming in from different walks of life, behind the camera, in front of the camera, at the storyboard, at the ink, writers, producers, directors, actors, all of the above. And it's like, that's why when you, and I know Shane and I talk quite a bit about the gathering that takes place in North Carolina. We're going to have more information on that as it comes to light. So once again, and I would normally say in the central Alabama area, but when you've got an event like Iron City, they're drawn from at least five states easily with some of the star power they're bringing in for this, whether it be for the photo ops or the meet and greets. Hey, look, so if you haven't already gotten tickets, you better get them quick. Also, just heard from Scott Hewlett a couple minutes ago with House of Heat. They've got multiple events coming up in the near future. We're setting up times for him to come on. So a lot is going on right now. For me personally, let's go ahead and run it. I'm going to the heart of the, or in the heart of the batting order. Tomorrow, May 7th, back with the Beer Hog. Your karaoke night, 6 p.m. in Pelham, Alabama. 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Thank you. We appreciate everybody who has been subscribing, downloading, all of the above, even if you're just listening on the server. For me personally, Fast Eddie Lane, LAYNE.com is home. And one day, I'll have 5 minutes to update the damn site. You're right. We keep trying. We being myself and the other 47 people living inside my head. They make great contributions up there, but as far as getting stuff done in the physical world, not so much. Let's call it. Folks, thanks for hanging out. We hope you enjoyed the ride. Looking forward to next time already. For Shane Knowles.
1: No word yet, but I have a good feeling that Ted Turner's funeral will be either at 7:05 or 7:35 Eastern.
2: 7:05. For the voice, Ted Guinness.
0: And it will be the Superstation, WTBS.
2: As long as it's not simulcast on Cartoon Network, I'll be okay. They can do that two weeks later.
0: Adult Swim needs content.
2: I'll drink to that one. Okay, you win. I'm Fast Eddie Lane saying until next time, join us right here as we all go beyond ringside. Bye for now.
1: I'm not bad, Mr. Valiant. I'm just drawn that way.

0: And the party continues on a beautiful Sunday night. Third day of May. Welcome to Beyond Ringside Live from Studio One in beautiful Birmingham, Alabama. Actually, just south of it in Pelham, Alabama. I feel like Peanut from Jeff Dunham whenever I do that. Dunham. Fast Eddie Lane in Studio One welcoming in tag team partner, multi-time champion in every sense of the term, the machine, Guff Grayson in the house. What's up, brother?
1: Man, ain't nothing to it, Eddie. I have witnessed the miracle of May. The miracle of May. Ask me what it is, Eddie. You'll never get it.
0: What's the miracle of May, Guff?
1: Man, the Birmingham Stallions just went to Orlando and beat them 20-17 after getting embarrassed a week or two ago by them.
0: Oh, boy.
1: They take a backup quarterback, trade theirs away, and go into Orlando and beat them 20-17.
0: The city where we got the quarterback.
1: I mean, he was sitting there going around the stadium like he was Julius Caesar waving at everybody because he knew everybody.
0: Yeah, I know. Still funny. What can you say? So the Stallions managed to rectify it. We're still sub 500, but there is still time. I think right now we're 2-4. I always go back to Lou Brown in the movie Major League. We won one. We win a couple more. That's called a winning streak, and that's what Birmingham desperately needs right now. And I never – okay, this is the cocky side of the Stallions fan coming out. I never thought I'd see us in this position. It is always possible. This is why we play the game. But by the same token, most all Stallions fans are not used to being in these waters right now.
1: No way. I mean, look, we've taken our lumps and took some losses, and I think there was even one year that we didn't win the championship.
0: Yeah.
1: But never a losing record and struggling to score points. Absolutely not.
0: Well, it's like last week, I believe the final score was somewhere in 40s versus 20s, so the offensive output was greater last week. The defense was just outplayed. That's why. But once again, that's almost a 20-point margin of defeat from last week. And then we come back this year, pull one out of the hat. I'll take it. I believe the phrase is, I will take an ugly win over a beautiful loss any day of the week.
1: Yeah, there is no moral win, moral victories in this game. It's either you win or you lose by the end of the score. So, and one of these days, Eddie, speaking of sports scores, I'm going to have to get you to explain how Savannah Bananas and Texas Tailgaters score their baseball game. They don't score it like normal.
0: No, not in the ever-loving least. Now, I will say this. I have a world of respect for what the Savannah Bananas have been able to accomplish. They have managed to take things and they've turned, the loose, and I mean very loose comparison by nature, is they are the Harlem Globetrotters of baseball.
1: That's exactly what I was thinking.
0: And they've managed to turn what could be considered by as a mundane sport and turn it into a very fan-friendly experience.
1: And, of course, baseball traditionalists will go, they're just making a mockery of the sport, but it's entertainment.
0: Entertainment. I'm not going to sit back and say they're making a mock. Yeah, they're mocking certain aspects of it, and I got no problem saying that because the way baseball has taken itself too seriously at times. And lo and behold, there's been, and this year has been by far some of the best fan responses, especially with the introduction of ABS. I mean, I'm laughing at umpires like CB Buckner and the ilk when their calls get overturned like a big dog. I think Buckner even had back-to-back calls overturned at one at-bat.
1: Called a guy out for missing the first base, running to first base, and they said he missed first base, and the guy just stood on first base, and he called him out, but then he wasn't even looking at first base.
0: Wasn't even looking in the general direction of first base. I think he was looking at the hot dog vendor in section 208.
1: Man, I watched John Boy just like the rest of us, but I'm just saying this – guy is being made a fool of, and he needs to tighten up or get out.
0: We thought it was bad with Angel Hernandez.
1: Oh, yeah.
0: I mean, look, pro wrestling referees get paid to look bad sometimes and miss stuff, but damn.
1: That's right. At least they can take a bump. I mean, these guys, I mean, they're not even paying attention. And it's like, well, you know, and now that they have the ABS, I mean, they get called out. I remember seeing it like four batters in a row. I mean, the batter's been doing it all their life, but I'm assuming the umpires have been doing it all their life, too, that they know the strike zone.
0: Yeah, allegedly.
1: Allegedly, but each of them had their own little idiosyncrasies in the strike zone. Little high, little low, little tight, little loose.
0: Yeah, I mean, but, go ahead.
1: No, I mean, I was just saying, but the batters know where the strike zone is because they can see, you know, coming right at you, where it lands, where it's at, and they'll call them out on it. And I'm all the better for it, and I think it's a better game for it. Now, I think it's embarrassing for the umpires, but get better, and you won't have to worry about it.
0: Do your damn job.
1: Right.
0: I think, what was it, Bill Belichick that actually used to say that? Do your job.
1: Oh, man.
0: And then, lo and behold, at the roast of Tom Brady, he tells Gronk, stop doing your job. It's like he was doing some of the commercials.
1: Oh.
0: You know, I actually went back and rewatched the roast of Tom Brady recently, and Nikki Glaser just, once again, absolutely stellar performance in that. I don't know if you, have you ever seen it?
1: Oh, yeah. I mean, there were some uncomfortable moments in it for sure.
0: Woo-hoo. And once again, I agree with a little bit of what Kevin Hart said when it came to Belichick actually showing out and doing the roast himself. And it's like, I was just uber impressed, and Coach turned in a stellar performance as well. I was impressed.
1: Yeah, he certainly did. He certainly did. All of them turned in some earth shattering, but it is a roast, man. He had to expect that, right?
0: Oh God, yes. It's funny because to me, I think the weakest link out of all of them was Kevin Hart himself.
1: Yep. You know, I mean, you don't want to get in there and just cut them down ultimately, but you want to take some good jabs at them and stuff that people already know that's out and about, like him and his ex-wife, et cetera, et cetera.
0: You and I were in text message yesterday about the time that the 152nd running of the Kentucky Derby took place, and I was sitting back watching it. You said that you were outside working when it happened. Did you get a chance to watch the replay?
1: Yes, I did.
0: Dude. I just went, dude, where's my car on this one? The move that Golden Tempo made to come up on the outside to capture the win yesterday was just a thing of beauty.
1: Absolutely. And how come the owner wasn't in the owner, or the trainer wasn't in the owner box or up there? I mean, look, she was down on the rail with the rest of the, shall I say, the rest of the general population.
0: I don't mind stuff like that. I really don't. Because when you come out of that owner's box and away from the elites, and you know, I'm sounding like an ass when I say it like that, but have we met before, kids?
1: Yeah.
0: But when you're down there and you want to get a closer look at everything going on, it's like, and just be with family and friends and other assorted hangers-on, it's kind of like, I respect that.
1: But that she was on the rail, and she knew that once the horse got a lane, an open lane, it could make it, and it did.
0: It did. I believe somebody made the statement, and I can't remember. It was a conversation after the race. If you actually picked 1, 2, 3 and boxed it in properly, I think a $2 ticket was worth $44,000.
1: Ooh, that's nice.
0: Yeah, I know.
1: Where did the horse go off at, odds-wise?
0: Say again?
1: What were the odds on the winning horse again?
0: I did not see that.
1: I'll look it up. Anyway, go ahead.
0: Yeah, because lo and behold, and also I believe it was the first time that a female trainer had won the Kentucky Derby, which, hats off, congratulations, well played. And I'm very much a casual. And by the way, Cherie Duvall, the trainer's name. So I apologize for omitting that a second ago. I'm very much a casual. I pulled up to work last night. I was hosting at the Brown Derby in Birmingham, and cars everywhere, and I was lucky to find a parking place where I could do load-in. I get in the door, and it's like, oh, crap, that's today. It's like, I knew it was coming. It's kind of like Talladega weekend in Alabama. You know it's coming, then all of a sudden you hit the traffic jam. Damn, it's race weekend. But...
1: Here it is. Final odds: Golden Tempo 23-1, ooh. Renegade 5-1, Ocelli, if I'm saying that right.
0: Okay.
1: 70-1 to show.
0: Wow.
1: So, yeah, you might have been dead on. Let me see if I can find some payouts here.
0: Like I said, I heard one person in particular say it was like $44,000 if you boxed it right.
1: Mm-hmm. Winning payout, a $2 win bet on Golden Tempo returned $48.24. Not bad. Scratches. Let's see. I'll find it. Keep talking. I'll find it.
0: Yeah, because Golden Tempo, Renegade, Acelli was 1, 2, 3. And once again, it's because I'm such a casual as it goes with that. I don't really take the time to do that much crash course OJT, so to speak, as far as research goes. Mm-hmm. So it's basically a case of why is Zoom deciding it wants to go possessed again? Gee, what a surprise. Damn.
1: All right.
0: So thank you, Microsoft, and everything involved with Zoom right now for just totally screwing up my train of thought. But no, there are times where I will actually take the time to start doing more homework. I mean, I don't bet on horses. There was the longest running joke as far as greyhound racing. You always watch to see pre-race which dog is going to do take care of personal business before it goes into the chute. And it's like, okay, we're going to put $2 on that one. He just pooped on turn four.
1: Yeah. All of them do, man.
0: Yeah, I know.
1: All right. Are you ready for this?
0: Go
1: get some of this now. A simple trifecta where you just pick 1, 2, and 3, 19, 1, and 22 paid $11,250.78 on a dollar bet. A superfecta where you pick the top four, $94,489.95 on a dollar bet. The daily double when you pick 6 and 19, $94.83.
0: Not bad at all.
1: Good payouts for those who have the ticket.
0: Yeah, because you were talking about the original odds on 1 and 3 being what they were. It's like, holy crap. That's decent payoffs because you get $1 ticket, $2 ticket, and then, of course, you're going to have the high rollers that are, you know, trying to box it out for $1,000, $5,000 a ticket, if that's even allowed in proper racing nowadays. I honestly don't know. So, once again, it's a case of, do you have those vendors, those particular windows where you can bet what you want on the circumstance? So it's like, damn.
1: Yeah, right.
0: It depends on exactly what financial institution is going to be is backing everything right now.
1: You know, the bad thing about it now is if you win something like that, then you got the IRS already sitting there.
0: Oh, God, yes.
1: Waiting on you.
0: That's pretty much a normal thing nowadays. No major worries on that one. It's funny because shifting over for a hot second, I'm going over to WWE.com to see what I can find out about the latest updates on Backlash. I go to the shows tab and click. Lo and behold, they do not even have Backlash listed, period, on the show upcoming PLA event page.
1: Wow, really?
0: No, they don't. I mean, you go to the main page of WWE.com, and once again, I'm there as we speak. And having done the hard refresh 2 to 3 times, it's not. And Backlash is supposed to be this coming Saturday live from Tampa?
1: Well, you know, they've got WrestleMania hangover. So they're just kind of, okay, y'all know it's there. Come watch it.
0: Yeah, I know. And that's the funny thing about it, because I guess with the Backlash, there's that word. From the fans about the situation, especially as it transpired about ticket prices and everything else. I know that SummerSlam tickets went on sale this week, and those were decidedly lower than, of course, big difference between, not really, because SummerSlam is one of the big four, and it's a 2-night event, yet again.
1: Mm-hmm.
0: I can see WrestleMania being a 2-night event. I really can, but I'm just honestly of the ilk that I'm not impressed with the idea still that you're having to load up the biggest event of the summer to make it a 2-night event as well. I mean, I understand, look, you don't want to end up running a 4 to 5 hour pay-per-view where people are genuinely going to have fatigue. Because we've seen audience fatigue happen on WWE events. We've seen it on AEW events. Seen it happen a couple of times. New Japan, some of the other companies, the mid-majors here in the United States. And no matter how good the matches are and how great the talent lineup is, The human body only has so much energy, and you're banking on the fact that you're going to give them different quality matches in the middle of the show to where they can recharge a little bit and come back strong toward the go-homes. But I just, once again, going back-to-back nights, that's something I've just never really, even for WrestleMania, there's times where it's like, why are we doing two nights?
1: I just don't know. Well, maybe it's like what Greg said, you know, putting it all in one night is draining. I mean, it's too much, so they got to split it up.
0: Understand the concept. Speaking of splitting up, there were some folks split from the active roster of World Wrestling Entertainment yet again this week.
1: Yeah.
0: And a couple of these were very surprising, and I'm going to go ahead and mention, I'm not tremendously surprised, because based on what I've heard about Tongaloa, I hate it. But by the same token, if things aren't working out and either you're not happy there or they're not happy with you, maybe the split's the best thing to occur. Same thing can be said for JC Mateo, Jeff Cobb, one of the newer signees over the last little while. And then he got that release was worked out. But I think the two that are shocking the world still, and more information still coming out about this, and that's the characters of Kofi Kingston and Xavier Woods' New Day getting released from WWE. I mean, have you had a chance to find out a little bit more about that one?
1: Well, no. I mean, I'm not sure. I guess they just ran out of direction to take the characters in. And we're just kind of sticking them out there to stick them out there. They're good, talented wrestlers, but they could not come up with a good storyline to throw them in. Now, what everybody seems to be excited about is them signing with somebody, another organization, and going against the Young Bucks.
0: That would be one to watch. Now, I did run across a story, and once again, I don't have anything totally etched in stone. I consider the sources when these things are laid out there. So I will use America's favorite A word, or my favorite A word, allegedly. Kofi and Xavier were asked to restructure their contracts by TKO. And once again, I don't have hard confirmation on that, and I don't always trust Wrestling Observer or Fightful or whatever the hell else that's out there, because a lot of these will turn around and go into business for themselves, and that's been proven on more than one occasion. But when you have a number of different, and the problem that we have is some of these websites will parrot choice comments. So, I mean, if this is true, I will lead with that. If it is true that TKO wanted New Day to restructure their contracts, which from what I understood, they were supposed to be signed through 2030. But TKO was lowballing the offer, and the guys just basically said, yeah, that ain't going to happen. And so it was a mutual decision for the release. I get that. If that's true.
1: I think it is. I think that's exactly what's going on. I mean, they, you know, being under contract, restructure, and they said no, and then they hardball each other, and then Kofi and Xavier say, all right, we're gone. I mean, they can get signed by another organization and do well and get pushed to the high heavens and re-sign with WWE in no time.
0: Well, unfortunately, in this circumstance, you also don't always know what that non-compete agreement's going to be. And that's one of the issues that I have with the structuring of certain contracts. Because to be brutally honest, I mean, if, let's say, Guff's the owner of the company.
1: Yeah.
0: And I'm not happy with the way things are going, and I go to Guff and say, I want out. Okay. Well, I'll let you out, but all facets of your departure agreement are still going to be in place. Okay, that means 90-day non-compete, 120-day non-compete. Anything past 90 is kind of like a restraint of trade. Unless, of course, I can go to Japan, Mexico, or another, I can go to the UK and work. That's fine. But I can't appear domestically on televised products. I get that. So that 90-day window is one thing. But if you come to me and say, it's not working out. I'm going to go ahead and ask you if you want to go ahead and say bye-bye, and I agree with you. If you're the one bringing it to me, that non-compete should be non-existent.
1: Yeah, I totally agree with that. But WWE has a good working relationship with AEW, don't they? I mean, they do talent swaps sometimes, I think.
0: No, that's TNA.
1: Oh, okay. All right. Well, I got to confuse all these acronyms. But
0: All Elite Wrestling and World Wrestling Entertainment could not be any more hostile toward each other if they tried. And trust me, they've tried.
1: I knew it was one of them. Well, look, irregardless, they're going to be fine. Kofi and Xavier are too talented of a tag team, singles, whatever you want to call them, to linger and do nothing. So I'm sure they'll find their way back to the primetime stage.
0: And then on top of that, let's not forget about all the merchandising that's been done through New Day over the course of the years, where everything from the T-shirts to you name it, they've had it, the bootios and all the other stuff, the pancakes. Oh, my God. The New Day faction in and of itself was responsible for record sales on so many fronts as far as merchandise goes. And you almost have to wonder if those shirts and if everything is still available on shop for the next little while, how is that agreement going to be affected? That's something that a lot of people don't take into consideration, because if there's still merch up there, that means they still have they'll still be making money off that for the next little while.
1: Well, I just think that goes along with the relationship of how things are or how they split up. I mean, if there was anger involved and kiss my ass and all that kind of stuff, no, I think the shirts and everything will be down. But, you know, if it was, all right, well, we're going to go and, you know, we're going to take our time and sign somewhere and be on another program in 90 days or something like that, they'll probably keep it up. I mean, what are they going to do, put it in the warehouse and let it sit? That doesn't do anything.
0: Send it off to a small third world country. Here, stay warm.
1: All right.
0: Great for summertime viewing or great for summertime wearing. Here, take that, a baby blue shirt with pink writing on it. All right, wear it. Hey, shirt's cool enough, I'll wear it. I don't give a damn. But this is where I sit back and I've been leery about the TKO agreement for the longest time, for the simple reason that when Endeavor first really start, Ari Emanuel and company started moving in a direction, it was UFC, the first merger in play. And then WWE came later. Well, Ronda Rousey's not wrong in some of her latest tirades, rants, speaking of her mind, if you will, because it's pretty much clear that UFC doesn't pay that well. I mean, and I still love the line that was used on Dana White. It's like, dude, you're like dogfighting with humans. It's like, because mixed martial arts is not what it once was. The Ultimate Fighter is not what it once was.
1: Oh, absolutely not.
0: And it's like, are we still incorporating any kind of real disciplines in UFC in mixed martial arts? Not really. Glorified bare knuckles or whatever the hell. But lo and behold, you're seeing that from UFC's vantage point, you can have this many fighters under contract and you're still making a butt ton of money because you're not paying the fighters that well. When you're looking at $10,000, $20,000 fight of the night bonus as big money, it's like, wow, okay.
1: But some of the top people, make good money, right? I mean, $1 million fights and stuff like that. I mean,
0: not from UFC.
1: I think they did.
0: Rousey was one of the first to really get to that higher paying plateau. And then from there, they started to scrutinize exactly how they were paying people. Then Conor McGregor, God love him, he turned around and took that fight with Floyd Mayweather, and he saw the money that he could actually be making. It's like, really? That's why he's not really had that much for the UFC.
1: I don't blame
0: him.
1: Floyd Mayweather fight was awesome. It was promoted to hell and back, and they did a damn good job of putting it on.
0: Yeah, they did. Folks, tell you what, we're going to hang for that first break. Guff and I shall return in just a moment. 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

0: little bit hotter than I thought that was going to be. And I've only run that music bed like 25 times, so I should know exactly where it is by now. Sorry about that. My bad. I'm not perfect. I will never say that I am. Just cute, cuddly, and damn adorable still after all these years.
1: I can't hear you. The music was too loud. I have a ringing in my ear.
0: I can't hear you. The lights are too bright. When's the last time you heard me use that one, brother?
1: Hey, do you want to go down the card for WrestleMania. Backlash? I know.
0: Before we do, by the way, welcome back to Beyond Ringside. Fast Eddie Lane, the Machine Gulf Grayson on your Sunday night, third day of May.
1: What up?
0: Short version, we were talking off air about the celebrity appearances, and I've made the statement publicly and privately that I thought that the Lil Yachty side by side with Trick Williams was the best executed one throughout the course of WrestleMania season. Whereas I thought what would have been better is a turn active by Pat McAfee rather than just coming right out of nowhere and kicking Cody in the crotch. They could have actually had Cody. They could have had Pat come up to Cody behind the scenes. Yay, Pat's here. They're talking back there. You know, you got to be careful, Randy. Here's the voices. You and I both know how dangerous Randy can be. You never really, we don't know who's been on the phone with him, who's in his ear, who's got his attention. The only thing, man, I want you to be careful. I want you to keep eyes open in the back of your head and not take a single second for granted on this. And then build up that sympathy, build up that emotion, that lock between Cody and Pat McAfee. And then, lo and behold, you could have had the stare down behind the scenes with Pat standing behind Cody while he's one-to-one face-off with Randy, and then all of a sudden Pat takes off the shirt, you got the RKO shirt underneath, and then coming from behind, nutshot from under, that way you have a hard turn by McAfee that you can sit back and say, damn him, as opposed to, aw, damn it. Yeah. So the psychology involved, I think they just... They could have done a better job with that whole scenario, and I really hate it for Jelly Roll because I don't know Jelly Roll. I mean, I'm sure he is a very likable person behind the scenes. He just got stuck in a really screwed up circumstance. But once again, that's all in the rear view, and we talk about it. Lessons we all can learn from every situation.
1: Yep.
0: Well, we brought it up. Let's take a look at it. So far, five matches have technically been announced for Backlash coming up this Saturday, May 9th. PLA, which is going to be available on ESPN Unlimited, and I'm pretty sure you might be able to find it at Dave & Buster's and a couple other sports bars.
1: I think so.
0: Get the hell out the house. Put down the little screen. Go out and grab some friends. Say, hey, let's go watch Backlash somewhere. Go do some wings, do some pizza. Hell, if you do a salad for all I care.
1: And you go play a game at Dave & Buster's.
0: You got it. Yeah, I believe Dave & Buster's in Birmingham actually is going to be showing that. So I want to say hello to a longtime friend, Justin Green, who works with Dave & Buster's in Birmingham. He was cluing me in that they were showing WrestleMania back during that run. We just didn't get the information in time. And somebody finally decided to check their messages.
1: Wow.
0: Now... Well,
1: we do have a Dave & Buster's down here in the Mobile area and a Topgolf right across the street from it. So that is our entertainment district in Mobile.
0: And their wings are actually pretty good.
1: The service. Anyway, go ahead.
0: It depends. Look, yeah. It really depends because, look, there are three things in this world that are always dependent and independent variable controlled. Number one, how good and attentive is your server? Is your server making notes when you sit back and say, hold the onions on my burger, or are they trying to figure out exactly which way is down?
1: Yeah, man. Get you a piece of paper and write it down. Don't try to impress me with your memory. And just write it down and get it right. And then we're all good, man. We're all good.
0: Number two, the people in the kitchen. You can have the easiest or the most complex menu available, but if you've got the right person in there that cares about what they're doing and likes their job, the food is going to be good almost every time. He did say almost. If you have people that are just sitting back there lackadaisical with their thumb up their posterior, then you're going to be lucky to get something edible to begin with.
1: And those are getting harder and harder to find, people who actually care.
0: Yeah.
1: About what they do.
0: Mm-hmm. Very true. I get that. Number three, I'll leave that one up to everybody's imagination. I'll tell you in last call. Actually, I'll tell you now. It's a combination of one and two because one plus two equals three. If the server's on it and the kitchen staff's on it, guess what? Everything should check out to be a good experience. There, he said it.
1: Well, and it's getting harder and harder to find that help that will actually go the extra mile, give good service, make sure the food's right, a cook that'll bring it out to you, come back, check on you, get your drinks filled, and give you a pleasant experience. I mean, you might as well be looking for a unicorn. But they are out there. They are out there. I've seen them. I've had them. I've had them wait on me, and it's very appreciative, and I take care of them on the tip.
0: Oh, you're damn right. Did.
1: So there you go.
0: Yeah, it's like case point scenario. There's a restaurant in Alabaster, Alabama that I went to a few weeks ago, and the server could not be less interested in service. And that's when you sit back if you're management and say, okay, guess what? You're not doing anybody any favors, including yourself. Just take the rest of the day off and go home.
1: That's right.
0: A good manager will pick up the slack for you instead of saying, all right, send this person home. Y'all got to take her tables, his tables, their tables.
1: Mm-hmm. Because if they come up and you go, hi, welcome to whatever restaurant, what can I get for you?
0: Exactly.
1: You know, it's like, damn, man. Nothing. You can give me a new attitude, I guess, you know.
0: I have no guesses whatsoever as to who the mystery partner for Dan Allison is going to be. Do you have any ideas who would you like to see in that role?
1: Man, I have absolutely no idea. I'm drawing a blank, and I'm sure it'll be somebody off the chart, but nobody is popping in my mind as far as partners that they could come up with.
0: So you've got Dan Allison and a partner to be announced taking on The Miz and Kit Wilson. I give all the credit in the world to Mike Mizanin and Kit Wilson on this one because they have been doing exactly what they needed to do, and I'm sure everything that has been asked of them, the performances they've turned in this whole build for Danhausen has been great. I have no complaints. Just professionalism all the way across the board. This is going to be a true test for Danhausen. I really think a more true test for Danhausen because he's already had the singles debut. It went pretty well. I don't think we're in danger of Danhausen having a 12-star match anytime soon. Thanks for playing. I think that's what they're up to nowadays as far as the IWC rating system. I think we finally got to 12 stars. But so from there, it's like, yeah, I'm just hoping that it turns out to be an entertaining circumstance that's actually going to make sense in the long run. And even if it's Joe Hendry, who the hell knows?
1: Let me see if I can say there's a top three guesses, and you're going to laugh at these.
0: Go for it.
1: R-Truth.
0: Okay.
1: CM Punk. And maybe even John Cena.
0: Yeah. It's not Saudi Arabia. I don't think the money's right for Cena to make a comeback this soon.
1: I agree.
0: Now,
1: but I'm just throwing it out there.
0: Now, one thing that I would have, I would still love to see transpire, and everybody can roll their eyes if you want to, folks. I was really hoping that during the retirement tour, considering that Dominic Mysterio was the AAA Mega Campeón, I was hoping that Juan Cena would make an appearance somewhere down the road, either at AAA or on WWE programming. If you remember that little bit that he did a few years back, I think that would have been entertaining as the day is long, and I honestly think that it would have broken the internet in a good way.
1: I think that's a great thought that will never come true.
0: Yeah, I'm beginning to believe that myself. In a rematch, so to speak, Trick Williams defends the WWE United States Championship against Sami Zayn. Guff Grayson, who you got?
1: And I'm going back with Trick. You're not going to put that back on a gingerbread man that quickly.
0: Agree wholeheartedly, unless Trick's hurt, which I hope he's not. And I'm just going to simply sit back and say, I agree. Give me Trick for the win on this one. I know that one was not listed over on Bet Online, but one that is. We'll go ahead and shoot for this one. Roman Reigns in the World Championship against Jacob Fatu. Right now, Roman is a minus 4,000 favorite. Jacob Fatu, a plus 1,000 underdog.
1: Yeah.
0: Guff, who you got, or is this academic?
1: This is academic for me, baby. I'm going back with Roman Reigns to carry the tribal chief label and put Fatu down.
0: I really hate the fact that they're putting Fatu in this role this soon. I really think that there should have been a little bit more to play with. There should be more meat on the bone. I feel that this whole situation has been R-U-S-H-E-D rushed. And something like this deserves a better build.
1: I think there may be a swerve at the end. Just, and this is just me spitballing a little bit.
0: Go ahead.
1: I think there's going to be a swerve at the end where a disqualification comes into play, and there's no clear 1-2-3 because they don't want to kill Fatu's push right now.
0: Right.
1: So they'll have somebody come out, do a run in, et cetera, get called, and disqualified and steel champion, et cetera, et cetera. So that way he keeps his heat. But Roman gets the win.
0: One-on-one at a minus 700 favorite, you have Io Sky at a plus 400 underdog, Asuka. Guff, who you got?
1: Going with Io Sky on this one.
0: I am a decided crowd favorite for a great, really one of the best in the WWE today. And I'm going to let me revise that. Two of the best in the WWE today. Asuka is tried and true, A-plus all the way through. I don't think we've ever really seen a bad match from Asuka or involving Asuka or from her side of the board. Io Sky still just riding high on that cloud and still one of the best in the game right now. So if that... I think match times are going to be decidedly better than Mania. Because I don't think they're going to put Io and Asuka on this show and give them 7 minutes to work with. Give me Io Sky for the win as well. Now, another agree with you, should probably not have a pinfall win. I think we're going to see something else happen. There may be another return on the horizon or somebody else getting involved. Be with Seth Rollins going one-on-one with Bron Breakker right now. Bet Online currently has Seth at a... here's one for you, kids. Seth Rollins on the money line is a minus 110. Bron Breakker on the money line is a minus 130. So there's not a genuinely decided. One's more of a favorite than the other. That's still funny in my book. Goff, go ahead.
1: You know, if I was betting money, and I'm not, I'd have to put it on Bron. I feel a big push coming on from him. And I just don't think, I think there's just a big push, and you've been around and did your time, and you can still come out. So Seth can take the L, and still shake the foundations of any venue that he wrestles at. So I'm going to go with Bron on this one.
0: This is one I honestly think we're not going to have a decided finish on. It depends on the match placement on the card, because lo and behold, if they put this match early, I would say probably Seth.

0: take it to a different level between Seth and the rest of the Vision. And how pissed off is everybody going to be if Danhausen's partner is Brock Lesnar?
1: So, if my memory serves, let me see. Braun cost Rollins his WrestleMania match against Gunther with a brutal attack.
0: Yep.
1: And they've been trading beatdowns ever since. Rollins challenged him directly on Raw, turning their former alliance into a nasty grudge match.
0: Yep.
1: It's Rollins' first singles PLE bout since Mania and should be a banger.
0: I'm, like I said, I'm looking forward to this because you've got a great contrast in style. Seth Rollins, great technical, never really relies too much on the power game. Tried and true ability to flip in-ring style between heel and face at the drop of a hat. Braun Breaker has made tremendous strides from square one. The kid is a prodigy, to say the least. And I think, once again, has a tremendous upside. The one thing that Breaker does not want to get pigeonholed in is just being a power game guy.
1: Yeah, very true. Very true.
0: I mean, because remember, the father was basically one of those cases of started out being, you know, a little bit of a high flyer, power game and technical. And then as he moved into Big Papa Pump, became a little bit more, a lot more power game, but also still maintained a little bit of the technical side. Even though it was like once every 6 months when Scott would do a Frankensteiner again back in the day, he would do it every match. And yeah. Considering the nature of the beast, this is going to be one of those situations where a lot of people are going to be looking at, myself included, the way that the show itself is formatted. You and I have agreed on the term WrestleMania hangover. Because of the time that was spent in ring versus entrances versus commercial breaks. And this is going to be one of those circumstances where ESPN and WWE need to work things out to where it's a better work-life balance, leaning in the direction of in-ring action versus commercials.
1: Yeah.
0: That's what I miss about traditional pay-per-views, because they constantly went for the action as opposed to, okay, we're going to slide a 60-second spot here and get right back to it, instead of putting a 5-minute break in there. It's like nothing kills momentum on a show more than dead time or too many commercials, which you shouldn't be paying for on a PLA to begin with.
1: I agree to that. Eddie, I hate to backtrack, but do you think that TKO was trying to get pay scale in line with like UFC?
0: Yes.
1: That's not going to fly, man. Not going to fly.
0: No, because there was already a rumor that they were trying to restructure Roman's contract as well, and he didn't go for it. But you're not gonna screw with The Rock's cousin or whatever. No, that ain't gonna happen. Dwayne's on the board. You ain't gonna mess with family.
1: And if they're turning a profit, why would they cut everybody?
0: And then, lo and behold, there's got to be another reason why Lesnar decided to go ahead and pull the retirement bit the way he did. And I had read a story that he might actually be in line to be sued by TKO because of the way things transpired. If TKO actually tries to do something like this to sue him, to keep him in play, that's going to be suicide on their part.
1: Absolutely.
0: I mean, because TKO is already dealing with a public relations nightmare as it stands, building up to over the last like 6 months, and with all the hoof and mouth comments that jackass Mark Shapiro's made, Ari Emanuel's done smart, and he's kind of stayed away from a microphone to the most part, or stuff that he said has not always gotten out. Whereas Shapiro has just fallen on that sword so many times, it's not even funny anymore.
1: Yeah.
0: So it's a case of, and let me re-clarify something that we've all talked about here. We're not going to begrudge any person or any company the right to make money and as much of it as possible. But when you start gouging your fans, it's like every other gas station in my area is $3.75 a gallon for regular unleaded 87 octane. But you've got this one place right down the street that's charging 5 and a quarter. That's called price gouging, kids.
2: Yeah.
0: But once

0: Again, P.T. Barnum was right. There's a sucker born every second. And I'll use that M word. Yeah, sometimes we are marks in the circumstance. I'm still a mark for pro wrestling. That's why I got into it to begin with, because I fell in love with the business and the sport, all of the above. But that word has just been so whored out and bastardized over the years, it's not even funny. So I don't even get into that discussion. As we are staring at the top of the hour, getting ready to head for the Radio Ranch, and I'm going to go ahead and throw it back to my esteemed colleague on this one. My brother, other things that have stood out to you over the week that was?
1: Man, we've got all kind of game sevens going on in the NBA Finals. Portland and Cleveland playing right now. The 76ers, I should say, in Philadelphia. They garnered their Rocky Balboa underdog fight and took out the Boston Celtics. So now they get to go play the New York Knicks, which will be a hotly watched contest. The Atlanta Braves continue to be hot. I don't think they've still lost a series all year.
0: I don't think so.
1: And continue to amaze. So very proud of the Bravos. And other than that, the Kentucky Derby went off. We spoke about that. So that recaps sports on Beyond Ringside.
0: Want to remind everybody real quick that also coming up this Saturday, May 9th, AEW presents Fairway to Hell. A little bit of counter programming going on, and you know something? I don't have a problem with it, at least, because they say variety is the spice of life. WWE's been guilty of counter programming against AEW for quite a while. It's been a little bit quiet on that front lately, and so lo and behold, but now remember, AEW normally has Collision on that Saturday night thing to begin with, so if it's standing right now, it's going to be from the SoFi Center in Palm Beach Gardens, Florida. I'm not sure how... sit back and say it's going to be in Collision's traditional slot, if not a little bit earlier. I believe it's going to start at 7 or 7:30 Eastern. So we're not talking about a pay-per-view or anything like that. We're actually talking about, I believe it's going to be on TBS and also available on the AEW app, which a lot of people, from what I understand, is getting a positive response, and I'm glad that it is. With everything, well, go ahead.
1: No, I mean, I was just saying, if it's an easier way to watch it, if you don't have to subscribe to something, if you don't have to give your firstborn to something, you can just go online and watch it and pay a little bit. That's all about it. That's the easiest pie.
0: Yeah.
1: Make it simple. Keep it simple, stupid. That's all I said.
0: Well, I mean, with everything going on with the National Wrestling Alliance getting the deal and having a very good for opening weekend on Comet. And then from there, you've got NXT with the announcement that their PLEs are going to be available on the CW itself, as well as the ESPN material. I believe it's also going to be next day on, I forgot the streaming service, Tubi, Hulu, something like that. I don't think it's Hulu. Yeah. Roku. I apologize. So you've got platforms, I mean, you've got companies and divisions of companies that are expanding the way that people are able to see. And this is the one thing that I've always sat back and said, NXT being on the CW, which is available over the air, as well as on just about every basic cable and satellite system, YouTube TV included. There's so much out there. And there is one other that I want to go ahead and throw out real quick. In my home market of Birmingham, the Iron City Comic Con is coming up on May 30 and May 31. Actually in communication with somebody in their office right now, and probably we're going to be setting something up for probably not this week, but next week for that person to come on. We're going to be doing we're going to be recording an interview. The timeline in play, we're not going to be able to do it live during one of the regular shows. We're going to go ahead and sit down. We'll have a chance to do an in-depth discussion about Iron City Comic Con and a lot of the faces that you're going to be able to see this year in Birmingham. So for our friends in the Central Alabama, conventions like that, you really have a hard time narrowing down to a metropolitan area because of the people that are already booked to be on that the Iron City Comic Con. So you've got people that are going to be coming in from five states. So that's,
1: and if my understanding is correct, I have never been to a Comic-Con, not in the demographic of what they're looking for, but people dress up as different characters.
0: Not always. Now, therein lies the funny part, because you've got situations where, okay, for say San Diego, people do that stuff. Oh boy, the granddaddy of them all, so to speak. Orlando and San Diego Comic Cons, I think they're the same company, and you do have people doing cosplay all the way up and down the pike. Birmingham, you don't always get that many of the cosplayers coming in to walk around and do stuff, but you do have some. So,
1: well, my understanding was this. I know you're going to be going to it, and you were going to dress as Mr. Fuji this year, going to the Comic-Con. Is that correct? And can I get confirmation of that?
0: No, you cannot, because I'm not changing my mustache for anything.
1: Very good, man.
0: Thank you. Thank you. And let's go ahead and do this thing. Folks, we are going to cut short on this Sunday. I almost said Friday. Son of a bitch.
1: Man, I almost got excited there for Friday. All right.
0: It's Friday again. Here we go. Let's do it. Guff Grayson, last call. Shameless plug, sir.
1: Hey, man, no shameless plug. All you got to do is reach guffischuck at gmail.com. That is a legit email for me. Guffischuck at gmail.com. Here's to Beyond Ringside. May we continue to do this for as long as people will listen. And Eddie, with that, I throw it back to you.
0: Keeping it rather simple the way we started out. And I say, if you're on the podcast feed looking at the numbers, this one is going to log in at number 1,000. That number is so historically inaccurate, because there are episodes from the original run of Beyond Ringside that I do not have the audio for. They are on mini disc and or cassette tape, and I have not had the ability to get some of those transferred over. I did basic math from where we did the original run from 98 to 2000, and then the 2000 Alabama Radio Network run, and then the other part of the syndicated run we did after that before moving to the internet. So even with all of those numbers in play, honestly, I'm probably going to say that number's over 1,300, but as far as the stored number that I was able to access, that's how this one ended up being number 1,000. So for everybody who has been listening, whether it's live, whether it's through the podcast feeds, nowadays, God, everything from iHeartRadio, Audible, Amazon Music, Pandora, Spotify, which I still can't stand, and all the other different methodologies that are out there, thank you. Thank you for allowing us to invade your speakers, sometimes be funny, sometimes be a little overly serious, sometimes be informative, but hopefully always finding a way to be somewhat entertaining. We're just people that have had so much fun in this industry. We give back a little, we take a little, and we just try to have a lot of fun. On that note, at Beyond Ringside on Twix, Facebook.com/Beyond Ringside, Facebook.com/Beyond Ringside Live. Yes, there was a MySpace. And yes, we even had an AOL address. Never had Hotmail, though. Started with AOL.
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1: See ya!
0: I'm the Magic City Motor Mouth, Fast Eddie Lane, simply saying join us next time as we all go Beyond Ringside. Bye for now.

0: somebody get those clouds out of my way for the next few minutes. It gonna get ugly. I've already looked at the radar. Hometown meteorologist James Spann is going to break out the suspenders. Damn! I knew I should have practiced that line. It never happens, though. Welcome to Beyond Ringside Live on this beautiful Wednesday afternoon. Sixth day of May. I am going to resist the urges to say the revenge of the Sith and all the other, the sixth and all that good crap. I was hiding on May 4th, legitimately speaking. No, I wasn't. I was actually working, but I was hiding in plain sight, which I do very well. So May the 4th be with you, Revenge of the 5th, and all the other Star Wars stuff. And I'm not going to do the Justin Timberlake crap. I'll let somebody else handle that one. From the undisclosed location known as Studio 35, yours truly, the Magic City Motor Mouth, Fast Eddie Lane. Let's do this thing. Welcoming in tag team partners, the Trivia Master, the promoter, Shane Knowles.
1: As I told people at Trivia, may the 5th be with you, whether that be Jack, Jim, or Crown.
0: Yes! And you got me on 2 out of 3. Jack Daniels and Crown Royal, I'm there. Jim Beam, that's still an acquired taste I've been working on for about 40 years. Welcoming in tag team partner, the voice beyond the red zone, the Jamestown Tarp Skunks, he is Ted Guinness.
2: We asked 100 people
0: what they would do if the microphone went dead halfway through the question.
2: No, that's it. We just asked 100 people.
0: I know. I saw you stop. It's like, he's doing this one.
2: Yeah, I'm not going to say what we asked them because it's none of your business. But wanted to let everybody know we did ask 100 people.
0: Exactly. And 101 answered. There was that one person with a split personality.
2: Damn it, Doug.
1: How do you think that works on the survey? Do they send out emails to people in the first 100 who answer? They put that together as their category? Or do they do like Jay Leno did jaywalking, where they go out on the street and survey 100 people?
0: Well, I believe they actually poll the studio audience that is in there with questions that they want to use, and they'll bring those questions out down the road. So the audience who's sitting in that crowd today may get hit with 3, 4, 5 questions that'll end up being used about 2, 3 months down the road. That way there can't be a bleed over. By the time those questions cycle through and get up into rotation, everybody who's been watching, who was at that show that day, is like, when's the question going to hit? So that would be part of it. Because I remember hearing something about that one time. Plus, they do actually do the man on the street stuff and, you know, focus groups as well, I'm sure. If you want to be a part of a Family Feud 100-person survey, nope, sorry, you're 106th. Come back next time. I'm going to go and break this one out, and this is one that I've heard recently on Family Feud, and I'm going to do this one. It's going to stay in rotation over here in the Beyond Ringside family. You've just arrived in hell. What is the one thing you forgot to bring with you or that you wish you would have brought with you? Shane?
1: Ice cubes.
0: Ted?
2: Bullfrog suntan lotion.
0: Because it is hell, I'm bringing the Backstreet Boys greatest hits. That way I get silence. I don't have to hear anything. I can just put on the headphones and ignore everybody. It's like, what you listening to? Backstreet Boys greatest hits? How come there's no music? I just answered your question.
2: Well, see, here's the thing. Here's where your logic fails.
0: Okay.
2: So you're in hell, right?
0: Yes.
2: You don't necessarily have to have the Backstreet Boys. You just have to tell people you have the Backstreet Boys because you got the earbuds in your ears. No one else can hear. So you could be rocking out to AC/DC and telling everybody you're listening to the Backstreet Boys.
0: And yes, you'd already be lying. You'd be in hell, so you're not going to go further into hell for telling that lie.
2: Bingo!
1: Oh, if you're in hell with headphones, you're probably listening to George Strait's song, A Fire I Can't Put Out.
2: No, you're listening to the Baby Shark on loop.
0: What does the fox say?
2: I would rather listen to What Would the Fox Say on infinite loop than Baby Shark.
0: Yeah, I know. I sit back and I listen. I hear Baby Shark, and the first thing pops in my head is Gabriel Iglesias and the bit that he did. I think Dodger Stadium or something like that. It's like, because I'm a giver. Tremendous comedian. Go ahead.
2: I think of Baby Shart, so.
0: S-H-A-R-T? Did you just shart that one?
2: Yeah.
0: Okay. Leading off is, first off, before we go any further, thank you to everybody tuning in through BeyondRingside.com, ProWrestlingRadio.net, TuneIn Radio, TuneIn Mobile App, Radio.net in and of itself, as well as Streama. And for those who actually followed the QR code, it was a real thing. And this one stayed active for more than 2 weeks after I paid for it. So great appreciation on that one as well. We joined the world, especially the broadcasting world, entertainment world, in the celebration of life of one Mr. Ted Turner. I'm going to step back out of the way and go third in this list. I'm going to turn it over to Shane Knowles first, if you would.
1: Ted Turner passing away this morning as we are live Wednesday, May 6th at the age of 87. I have so many thoughts that came to mind. I'm grateful for this platform to talk about them here. You know, there's millions of pro wrestling fans that maybe to this day don't realize just how much of what they loved growing up existed because of Ted Turner. I think there's a whole generation of fans wrestling on his channel, PBS at 6:05, wasn't just another television show like Andy Griffith, which was shown many in Atlanta Brave rain delay. It was a part of life. I mean, people planned around 6:05. People rushed home from it. There were a lot of territories around the country that came and went, but Ted Turner Station gave pro wrestling like consistency and helped turn regional stars into national names. I look at Tommy Rich as one of those. You know, and in the 80s, you know, when you had Vince McMahon aggressively expanding and territories were going by the wayside, I'd like to say thank you, Ted Turner, for stepping in and purchasing Jim Crockett Promotions, which eventually became WCW, because at least for when he purchased, 1988 to 2001, for 13 more years, we had a viable national competitor to, at the time, the World Wrestling Federation. Without Ted Turner, we don't have the Monday Night Wars. We don't have a lot of things. And I'm not saying he was involved in the booking, but certainly his influence and his checkbook, you know, they were the only wrestling company powerful enough to challenge WWE on a national level. For years. I mean, you had kids everywhere, and I was one of them, arguing about WWF versus WCW rivalries like it was sports. Giving Eric Bischoff a platform to do Nitro, to go head-to-head with Raw. You can't say Ric Flair. Maybe you can't say Sting because he came into the Jim Crockett Promotions, but certainly flourished. But the number of guys who, even though they had started on the territories in professional wrestling, who got their first chance at stardom are being known nationwide includes Steve Austin, Mick Foley, Triple H, The Undertaker, Goldberg, Diamond Dallas Page, The Giant / The Big Show. So many people, I don't, you know, because of him being able to do Nitro, I think we would just been relegated to tape trading in magazines as far as seeing like Psychosis, Juventud Guerrera, Rey Mysterio. We got an opportunity under that umbrella to see so much through that. Also with Ted Turner moving away from pro wrestling, I am not an Atlanta Braves fan. I don't dislike them, but I've certainly grown up in Braves country. And Braves country, the Atlanta Braves became America's team in baseball via being on Ted Turner's CBS Superstation beginning in 1973, with Ted Turner even purchasing the Atlanta Braves in 1976. And as Eddie and I talked about earlier today, managed the Atlanta Braves for one game when they were in the midst of a 16-game losing streak. You know, we talk about Arthur Blank and Jerry Jones to this day. Ted Turner did it. He didn't just stand on the sidelines and act like the owner or the coach. He came down and coached the team, managed the team, a 2-1 loss to the Pittsburgh Pirates, extending a losing streak to 17 until he got the call from the commissioner's office, no more. But also owned the Atlanta Hawks, the Atlanta Flames. He had every Atlanta pro sports franchise outside of the Atlanta Falcons. And then I think, too, just in television in general, maybe to borrow a line from the Barbara Mandrell song, Ted Turner was cable when cable wasn't cool. He started the first ever 24-hour news station with CNN, Cartoon Network, Boomerang, Captain Planet, the Planeteer, whatever you think of that show, you know, he was there behind it for kids to, you know, learn about the environment. So much, you know, when you talk about legacy, I mean, my goodness, at one point he was the largest landowner in the United States. I think at the time of his death, he was still third with over 2.2 million acres of land. I mean, nowhere near what the federal government owns, but third most in the country. Just kind of, I would just say a trailblazer, a rascal. You know, I mean, I think Ted Turner always, it's always still seeing you in public light, still had that little kid smile and rambunctious personality about him. But for so many things tied with pro wrestling, professional sports, news, television, how we watch and consume television, a lot of that goes back to one Ted Turner.
0: Ted Guinness.
2: I mean, Shane covered most of everything that I could have covered and did it a lot cleaner and a lot better than I could. Where I will go with Ted Turner and probably, you know, the biggest, I would say the biggest maverick in terrestrial media history.
1: Mm-hmm.
2: As a man who generated incredible amounts of revenue and got to a position where he could do whatever he wanted because he owned the airwaves. He wanted to put the Atlanta Braves on nationwide. He could do that. He wanted to start a cartoon network. He could do that. He wanted to marry Jane Fonda. You know, that's probably the only knock on him that I have, but he was a brilliant businessman and never one to just, nope, can't do it. It was always, how do we do it? And it's that kind of attitude that a lot of entrepreneurs nowadays that end up failing just don't have. It's, you know, a hurdle is thrown up in front of them and a lot of people will back off. Turner would just get into a bulldozer and drive right through it, laughing while smoking a cigar and drinking cognac. You know, probably the biggest impact that Turner had for me outside of the WCW, NWO, WWF, Monday Night Wars is we harken back to 1993. What most sports writers would call the last great pennant race. And I would agree up until 2021, but that was the year that the Atlanta Braves won 104 games to beat out the San Francisco Giants, who won 103 games, probably one of the most gripping pennant chases that we will ever see. And as a Giants fan, this was before Sports Channel was a thing. Remember that way back in the day? Sports Channel.
0: Mm.
2: This was way back before ESPN was carrying these games. If I wanted to follow along live and see what the Atlanta Braves were doing, I could flip back and forth between my local broadcast of the Giants games and flip over to TBS and watch what was going on in the Braves game. The ability to do that, I think, really was the precursor to multi-streaming, online streaming, being able to, on NFL Network, being able to stream up to 8 games at once or 4 games at once or however many games at once you can stream. It, so many things that he did, with the benefit of hindsight, you can look back and say, he was the grandfather of this. He was the grandfather of this. He was the grandfather of this. I already brought out my streaming argument. He was the grandfather of 24-hour cable network news. He was the grandfather of bringing back classic movies that, for the most part, would have been pushed by the wayside. And if you walked into a video store, chances are there were plenty of copies of Magnificent Seven still sitting on the shelf. No one was renting those movies. But because he was putting those on the air, TCM, they were getting the attention that they deserved. So a brilliant man, brilliant businessman, philanthropist, just an innovator in media way ahead of his time. And I think the world, even though he sold to Time Warner, I think the world is a little less bright because that level of creative genius does not come around very often.
3: Turner surrounded.
1: Eddie, before you
3: go ahead.
1: Before you go, I just want to mention a couple other things. You may do this, but Ted said that beautifully about the expansion into streaming based off what he did with cable. I was going to mention that. Turner Classic Movies is still one of the 10 most watched cable networks to this day. And as Ted said, he unearthed a lot of golden age Hollywood that people had the opportunity to see for the first time and still does to this day. They do beautiful things around Halloween and Christmas with marathons like you would see back in the day. But also, for me personally, getting to watch the NBA, because as we know, until Larry Bird and Magic Johnson came into the league, the NBA was on tape delay
3: pretty much
1: on CBS. Ted Turner, around 1985, via TBS and later TNT, gave the NBA a platform with Hubie Brown, Bob Neal, Steve Snapper Jones, legendary voices, and all of a sudden you're getting to watch doubleheaders throughout the week of the Boston Celtics and the New York Knicks, the Atlanta Hawks, Detroit Pistons, the Mavericks, and the Lakers, and that opened up the NBA a lot for me as a wee tot. But one other thing I wanted to mention, him creating the Goodwill Games, which came about due to the boycott of the Olympic Games in the 80s. And Ted went to the Olympic Games in 84, the visit to Moscow, and was very disappointed, you know, with the boycott, saying it was a negative outcome for both sides. And he saw an opportunity and did the Goodwill Games. They were held every 4 years with summer and winter components. So something I always thought was interesting in the summer games, figure skating, ice hockey, and speed skating were part of the summer editions. And they are not part of the summer Olympic Games to this day, but they went from 1986 to 2001, of course, went by the wayside via the merger, as Ted mentioned, with Time Warner. But just thinking Turner Classic Movies, the NBA being not just the Braves, but then also the Goodwill Games themselves. I mean, this guy had his finger on just about from 1973 to about 1999. As Ted said, a maverick. I don't know if anyone ever will have a 25-year run like Ted Turner. But go ahead, Eddie. I'm sorry.
3: Not in this day and age. Not right now. It's, you know, it's funny because you brought up TCM, Ted, Turner Classic Movies. Sorry, acronyms. Gotta love them. And that was a highly watched channel and one of the most consistently watched channels. And if you ever found the demo that the target demo was 45, 65, 45, 75. They were saying 44 and under aren't going to get most of these. That turned out to be wrong. Because when they were doing surveys, you found out that people in their 20s were watching Turner Classic Movies. And which was, like I said, two decades earlier than what they thought they were going to get. Because of the timeline and the movies that they were getting clearance to show. A lot of people were like, what the hell is this? And then all of a sudden, wait a minute, I haven't seen this movie in how long, and they're showing this on TCM. Guess what? That just became one of my favorite channels. And that you heard that more often than not. We mentioned the Braves and the Hawks, and I believe he showed some of the, I believe the Flames were WHL. I may be wrong on that. I don't think they were NHL at the time. Here's the fun part of that scenario. I believe Turner does deserve a little bit of the credit for the creation of ESPN. Because WTCG, which depending on who you listen to, it's one of two things. The slogan was, watch this channel grow. The official call was Turner Cable Group, which eventually became more of a group than just a single channel. Because when Turner started that channel in 76, ESPN didn't come along till 79. So therefore, you're showing Braves, you're showing Hawks, you're showing different things throughout the course of the run in the early days. The thing that I will remember most about TCG before it became TBS, and please remember, that was Channel 17 based in Atlanta. Was, and living in Birmingham, I'm sitting back going, Atlanta. Okay, that's right over there. I'm still a child when all this is coming out. So I'm like 9, 10 years old when I'm discovering 10, when I'm 10, when I'm discovering TCG and the basis of pure cable, 57 channels and nothing's on. Thank you, Bruce Springsteen. Love the song. Still after all these years. But on Saturday nights, they were showing live from underground Atlanta musical acts that, remember, as a kid, I'm listening to 960 AM WERC, 610 AM WSGN, and then the advent of FM radio in my home market, you're starting to get more FM channels that are coming on board with Top 40s, as it's called, Contemporary Hits Radio. Well, I know of all the groups that I'm hearing on the radio, and then all of a sudden I'm tuning into this on a Saturday night where I am over at my aunt's house in Vestavia, my mother's sister, and this is on, and I'm watching this with her kids. I'm going, this is really good. Because remember, we're getting CHR Top 40, Yacht Rock, and all the other stuff at the time on the commercial airways. And they're showing bands that aren't traditional. And at that young age, I'm sitting back going, I like this. That's one of the reasons why my musical preference, and I give TCG before, like I said, the early days, all the credit in the world for opening my eyes and ears to different types of music than were just on the radio. Granted, 10 years old, couldn't necessarily go to a bar and have a beer. That would have to wait 9 years. But the things that Turner was able to do, and this is where I'm going to come back, and I'm taking this perspective again from the chronologically advantaged. I think I need to go ahead and trademark that before somebody else does. I'm not old. I'm chronologically advantaged. Championship Wrestling from Georgia. Now, remember, in the central Alabama area, I'm getting the best of two worlds. I'm getting the Fuller Gold and Welch promotion, and I'm also getting the Nick Gulas promotion. Well, lo and behold, I find WTCG Championship Wrestling from Georgia. Freddie Miller, Gordon Soley, Mr. Wrestling 2, Tommy Rich getting his feet wet in all this. All the different, the Mass Superstar. So many different people, the Junkyard Dog, Ted DiBiase. And it was a national platform before it was recognized as a national platform. Because in the infancy of cable, as it's starting to blossom, because there were three. You had TCG Atlanta 17, WGN 9 Chicago, WWOR or WOR 9 New York. And that's where you could see different things taking place. This is what also led to the great programming war in the early 1980s, where it was decided whoever was showing the program the longest had the rights to show it. The other two stations would block it out during that time zone, that time slot. So if you never experienced that, hey, there's an episode of Andy Griffith coming on WGN. No, it's not, because Turner had it longer in that time slot. Now, WGN could bump it back an hour and go at 2 o'clock instead of 1 o'clock and still show it. But during that same time slot, they had to rearrange because of the way that, well, you're showing this and I'm showing this and I'm showing this. And it's like, you know, we've got to stop this. We've got to break it up a little bit. So they curtailed all that. But coming back to the pro wrestling side, Championship Wrestling from Georgia, or Georgia Championship Wrestling, was this thing that got me started about the wrestling scene in Georgia, right alongside Alabama and Tennessee. And once again, I'm a kid on this. I'm learning about all this. I wish I had some of the notes that I was taking 12, 13 years of age. I was. But without TCG, without Channel 17, TBS, without Ted Turner, it would have been forever before I could have found out about some of these stars, even reading in the magazines. The After Mags and the Ring Wrestling Magazine, stuff like that, which I still have a mountain of back issues. But once again, the things that Ted Turner was able to do, trailblazer, groundbreaker, all of the above, and you always want to be able to respect And I agree with Ted. I think that marriage was the only thing that I just sit back and go, yeah, no, cancel that. But so many things were started under the realm of Ted Turner, and so many things that we should still be appreciative of to this day, because he proved everything grows, everything builds. It's only static for a certain amount of time. And if before evolution was even a saying it, thank you, Hunter. If you don't learn to evolve with the times and expand your horizons, you're doomed to be left behind. Lesson I learned at an early age. And one of my favorite stories, I can only tell half of it. I'm working in Atlanta, 89 to 93. I think it was 91, where I'm spearheading an operation between the company I work for, John's Photo Group, and lo and behold, the Big B Drugstore Group and Reed's and People's Drugs. We're starting to incorporate one-hour photo labs into some of those stores. Yes, that's my fault, kids. Sorry, I was asked to do it, and I did it well. And there was one day in particular, I'm back working on pictures, and I hear a very familiar voice. I turn around, and it's Ted Turner. Because the store that I was based in was on Marietta Street, three blocks down from CNN Center. So it was nothing for him to pop in, and the man unfortunately did have a short-term memory, not remembering the fact that the store that I was based out of, they took the pharmacy out to put the photo lab in. And he's like, for as much as I enjoy talking to you, I need something that only a pharmacist can give me. So I need to go over here to the Five Points location. I said, drop by anytime. Love to talk again soon. And he did. He was that down to earth. Man, 9, 10 figures, lo and behold, will still drop by and say hi. How can you not respect that? You have to appreciate that. So when I say that we join the world in the celebration of life and the accomplishments, the achievements, and the all of the above for Ted Turner, Godspeed, good sir. And I'm pretty sure that heaven has satellites, so you don't have to worry about upgrading the cable. But
1: well, and
3: go ahead.
1: I want to make a couple more little mentions here. I don't think we can talk about Ted Turner enough, even though I know we have the rest of the program to do. But you know, he owned the Omni,
3: yeah,
1: the Omni Coliseum, turning it into the CNN Center, which I have enjoyed many times to this day. But I thought about Ted Turner may have the shortest commencement speech for a graduation I've ever heard. I do believe it was Emory University in Atlanta, Georgia.
3: Probably
1: Ted Turner's going to do a commencement speech for all the graduates. He got up and said, early to bed, early to rise, gives one more time to advertise, and walked off.
3: My man. Folks, tell you what, we have hit the bottom of the hour. We're going to go ahead and take our first break. We will be back on the live side, 4 minutes on the replay side, minute and a half. This is Beyond Ringside Live.

0: What's up, everybody? This is the Brute Mark James, the OG of all OGs, and you are locked in to Beyond Ringside.
1: This is Monstrous BC, and you are locked in to Beyond Ringside.
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0: Welcome back into Beyond Ringside Live on this beautiful Wednesday afternoon. Sixth day of May. I want food. I'll get that later. I always manage to... Somehow or another, I always end up with a huge appetite when I wrap up this show. I do not know why. And I'm down at Studio 35, not at Studio 1, so the place that I would be hitting tonight, I will go to next Wednesday. So, yeah. Fast Eddie Lane over here, welcoming back Shane Knowles.
1: This segment brought to you by Useless Trivia, provided by Shane Knowles.
0: Welcoming back the voice, Ted Guinness.
2: Talking crap can burn up to 300 calories an hour.
0: You were bringing something in during the break.
2: Yeah, you know, we glossed over a lot of the things known about Ted Turner with the Superstation, TNT, WCW, all of that. The one thing that we didn't touch on, I'm going to throw this over to Shane, but, you know, probably his biggest accomplishment was his involvement in getting the 1996 Olympics into Atlanta. You have to believe that he had both hands and maybe a foot and a couple of toes in that pot, just because of the influence that he carried not only in that town but nationwide. And I think if he hadn't endorsed the Olympics coming to Atlanta, they would have somewhere else. Shane, what do you think about that?
1: Yeah, according to the Atlanta Journal-Constitution, Ted Turner playing a very significant role, bringing the 1996 Olympic Games to Atlanta. While it was Andrew Young and Billy Payne leading the financial bid in negotiations, Turner's influence helping to make Atlanta not just a Southern city, but a global influence. And certainly with the Olympic Games coming there. And I remember thinking when you heard the announcement, I'm like, it's coming to the States, but you know, it's not, and I hate to steal from Vince McMahon's WrestleMania 2 locations, but at the time I thought it's not New York. It's not Los Angeles. It's not Chicago. It's Atlanta, Georgia. And this was really cool about it. You know, they didn't have, it was him getting the city on board, the infrastructure. There were certain games that had to be played in Gwinnett down the road from Atlanta because Atlanta didn't have enough host facilities. But the Centennial Olympic Stadium that was built for a lot of the games after that was converted into the new home field for the Atlanta Braves, named Turner Field in his honor.
0: I remember the day when the IOC did the live broadcast for the announcement of Atlanta being chosen as a city for the Olympics. And there are some things in this world you automatically remember where you were, no matter sometimes how much you try to forget. I was in a group of people, and I'm trying to remember the name of the establishment, but I can't. But the announcement took place. They were simulcasting it on television, on radio, all of the above. And when he said the city of Juan Antonio Samaranch was the chairman of the IOC who made the announcement. And lo and behold, it's like when he said Atlanta, you could hear the vocal explosion of everybody. Yes, yay, all of the above. And hang on a second. Oh, thank you, Fox 6 Weather. Oh, tornado watch issued for my location. You want to drop off a pizza when you come by here? I'll take that. I'll take an EF3, pepperoni with pineapple on it, please. Now, if I'm going
1: to
0: get one.
1: You're about to say an AF5.
0: No, EF3, yeah, really. If the EF3 can drop off a large pepperoni with pineapple, I'll be good. One disaster to another, I'm there. But, yeah, I mean, just going back over that one in my head when Ted brought that up, it's like I remember basically where I was when that announcement was made, and that was one that shook an entire city. And I agree wholeheartedly, but the thing about it is, for those of us who live in the southeastern U.S., there are two things that we look at through various lenses throughout the course of time. Number one, Atlanta has never been a traditional southern city all the way through the mid-1900s, all the way through today. Number two, we really don't classify Florida as that much of a southern state, even though it's a southern state. Much beach.
1: No, once you go south of Gainesville, Florida, you're back in Michigan.
0: Either that, the Redneck Riviera, Panama City Beach, Fort Walton, Destin, all of the above down there. It's like, yeah, that's that. Even though you get Redneck Central down there, which I'm gladly drinking the beer right along with everybody. It's just a case of, but let's move on into it. There is the double play this Sunday, two companies, and I'm not really going to classify it as counter-programming. AEW is nicknaming this Saturday night's broadcast Fairway to Hell. First off, thank you. I like that. I wonder if they had to pay money, if Tony Khan had to pay money to get the rights to be able to do that. It's a Fairway to Hell. Use the song. I'll love it even more. Number two, WWE. Sorry, Shane, I'm stealing this one out from under you. Doing night one of Backlash. It was there. I had to take it. But
1: no worries.
0: At the time that we were getting ready to go live, they had only still announced five matches for this show. How much does the hangover continue for you personally going into Backlash? Ted, I'll go to you first.
2: Sorry, you broke up a little bit. What was the full question?
0: The post-mania hangover. Is it still there heading into Backlash?
2: I'm still stoned. Oh, wait, was that out loud? Shoot. I mean, there is a level of apathy that is building inside of me in regards to upcoming PLE, just Backlash itself. It's just, what are you doing with the booking, with the creative, with the five-match structure, with the whoring wolves out like a cheap Texas prostitute in the 1800s just for that extra shiny coin so you can get 47 minutes of advertising in hour one on ESPN2 where they're going to Seth versus Braun for 12 minutes, including entrances, and then the other 48 minutes is going to be blah, blah, BS advertisements and just a general complete waste of time. Then on top of that, they're going to try to stretch the other four matches into a two and a half hour block with John Cena making a historic announcement that WrestleMania 43 is going to take place in sun-soaked country of Antarctica. What the hell are we doing? This isn't wrestling anymore. This is, I don't even know what this is. This is a damn free-for-all in stupidity. Stop me when I'm telling lies.
0: Yeah, I'm not stopping. We'll go overtime. Trust me on that one. Shane Knowles, your thoughts, dude. Post-mania hangover affecting your perspective on Backlash.
1: Well, it couldn't be a more appropriately titled PLE than Backlash because WWE and TKO are catching a ton of that over the last month. Not only the buildup to WrestleMania itself, the amount of advertising, you don't see that much at a movie theater, and they do 20 minutes before the feature. My goodness, how can John Cena retire? How can we miss you if you don't go away? He just retired in mid-December. He's the host for Mania. Now he's at Backlash to make an announcement. It would not surprise me if he was the surprise mystery partner of Danhausen to take on Miz's team, just based on the interaction at WrestleMania. And then they try to get away with it by saying, well, it's not really a match because Cena's not there, because Danhausen's going to wrestle them one-on-two, because you can't see Cena, because he can't see me, is what he promoted for 20 years. I wouldn't rule that out. But yeah, the backlash for this, I mean, we'll get more into this, but as far as Ari Emanuel, Mark Shapiro, and Dwayne Johnson, what's come out in the last 10 days about what they're pocketing, now I don't have a problem with the post WrestleMania releases. That's been going on for over 15 years. But it's pretty rich to do the releases and then start asking talents to take pay cuts with what you're charging. We've covered the Cody Rhodes tour bus, the Stephanie McMahon BARF Legacy Hall of Fame title, tickets for WrestleMania, the Hall of Fame itself. Now you're asking for pay cuts when you guys are pocketing more money than probably Ted Turner in 1994. It's not that much, but it's getting close. I'm with Ted on the booking here. One saving grace, and I mentioned it last week, if they put the title on Fatu over Roman Reigns, and I'll go quickly through those reasons why I think it would work. One, help a little backlash coming off of Mania. Two, people say, you don't change the title at Hands at Backlash, then why in the mortal hell are we even having it? Pro wrestling was built on the illusion that the title could change hands at any time. I know we'll never see the title change hands probably again on Raw or SmackDown, but would it kill you to change the belt on something that's not WrestleMania or SummerSlam? Three, Reigns just made the declaration he's going to be here all summer. Cool. Let's have Fatu beat him. Let Reigns catch him. We'll do a third one at SummerSlam if you want to involve McIntyre or Obafemi by that time. That's fine, whatever you need to do. I just think if Roman Reigns, as I said, if he beats Jacob Fatu, okay, cool. This guy just beat Drew McIntyre that was the champion as recently as earlier this year. He looks different. He wrestles different. And then I've heard the thing, well, Fatu's gotten the best of Reigns in every occasion, so you know he's losing. Really? Obafemi got the best of Brock Lesnar in every encounter, and guess who went over? Obafemi. But yeah, if Reigns beats him and the next night we have Fatu acknowledge him begrudgingly to join the bloodline, whatever else happens with Rollins and Breaker, I'm getting to what, you know, you said, Eddie. I have said 4 months ago that AEW lost me. WWE is quickly close to losing me, and they're not getting my money for live tickets. They're not getting me for the legacy titles. They're not getting me for Cody Rhodes' tour bus. They're just getting me as a fan and a viewer, and I ain't the only one.
0: Ted, come on back.
2: You know, I think I may have said this a couple of weeks ago, but WWE didn't listen, you know, especially if they have Roman go over job, have to do the whole acknowledge me, you know, whatever. They're going back to bring it back to Bloodline 2.0 once again. Don Cheadle, Ocean's 13. You don't do the same gag. You go to the next gag. We've earned the Bloodline. We don't need another 4 years of Roman doing the same stuff that Roman did for 4 years. Granted, that was revolutionary. That picked up the business. That brought a lot of eyes that we wouldn't be watching over those 4 years into the product. And it was great. And up until Mania, you know, up through Mania 40, it was fantastic. And then the day after, everything just fell completely off. This feels to me like a panic move, like WCW back when they hit the reset button with Vince Russo and Eric Bischoff. Same kind of thing. Tickets are down. You know, merch sales are way up and everything, but live tickets, live events are down. You know, pay-per-view, PLE views are going to start coming down. So what are we going to do? We're going to go with what worked 4 years ago. Press the button. If this is not a Vince McMahon-type move, I don't know what is. And, you know, especially with the leaked text messages that we talked about a month ago with Nick Khan and Triple H and all that, I'm beginning to think that there may be a backdoor pipeline between Mark Shapiro, Dwayne Johnson, and Vince McMahon, where Vince is feeding them all of the bull crap and they're drinking it up like crackade.
0: I've made the statement in public and in private. If the announcement were made tomorrow that Vince McMahon and the Crown Prince of Saudi Arabia are buying WWE back from TKO Endeavor, I would do a handstand and a cartwheel. I would say somersault or backflip, but I'm sorry, I'm not putting my ass above my head for anything at this point in time. My issue with the overall scenario, and for those who heard, you wanted your soundbite tape, quote this from a couple of Sundays ago. I said it very clearly. I have zero retraction in my system whatsoever. People right now are sitting back, and you can read the message boards, you can read the comment sections, you can go on Reddit, all of the above. You've got a select group of people that is growing every single damn day that is sitting back going, how long before Roman becomes part-time again? And that will cause yet another, because during the last part of the Bloodline run with him as champion, you had a revolt from a lot of fans, a very verbal group of people. It's like, if he's not going to be

0: leave the company. I do not know how true this is. I don't subscribe to Fightful Select. I don't listen to Sean Ross Sapp. Whatever he does is his own thing. I just happened to catch that on Instagram when I was doom scrolling a little bit earlier this morning. If this is the case on the whole thing, TKO is obviously out to destroy the model of WWE that we know. I begrudge no one the opportunity to make money. I wake up in the mornings going, how can I make more money? Or how can I make money? But lo and behold, there is such a thing as bad business. And right now, Ari Emanuel and Mark Shapiro are doing nothing but bad business. I also have in front of me right now an active Ticketmaster window. Lo and behold, there is a price drop in play. Because when tickets went on sale, the first and second row were noticeably higher than what they are right now. 2:52 p.m., May 6, 2026, I'm looking at section FL4, main floor, row 2, seat 8. And seat 9 is available, $1,630. That is substantially less from what that ticket sold for 2 weeks ago. Are they getting the message? I hope so. Are fans actually starting to stand up and say, we're not paying for this crap, especially not when you're showing one third as... Go ahead, Ted. I see you on screen.
1: It boggles the mind of life-changing art. Can you imagine Mark Shapiro, but in a 80s fashionable dress, kind of like, oh, I don't know. There was a movie, Major League, where they intentionally, the owner tried to intentionally lose so they could move the team to Miami. This strikes me as very intentional, especially if the 48-hour rumor that you mentioned is true, which if it is, I hope 90% of the roster take the out, completely deplete them, and let them figure out what the hell they're going to do with a roster of 15 people. Of course, that's all that makes the PLEs anyways, but this is very intentional, and it strikes me very much like the movie Major League.
0: Shane Knowles, your thoughts?
2: Same. Call their bluff. I mean, there is a guy on a rival network that we used to call the Turner Networks that would love to shell out copious amounts of money,
0: Dad's money,
2: to a lot of these guys. Mm-hmm. Well, yeah, I mean, con umbrella,
0: you know.
2: But yeah, I mean, something's got to give here. Because again, as I alluded to, you can't tell us that Mark Shapiro, Ari Emanuel, and Dwayne Johnson are making these record numbers. Then after you clean house the post-mania cuts, as we've become accustomed to, now you're asking for pay cuts? Pretty, pretty rich.
0: No. One other quick one. Once again, taking a live look at Ticketmaster right now. On the ramp, section FL1, row 4, seat 1, $1,630. You're on the walkway right there. You go back 6 rows and 1 seat in, FL1, row 10, seat 2, $693. And there are people that are going to look at that as, I'm going to be right on the aisle and I'm paying less than half. Damn, I'm good. And they'll take that seat in a heartbeat. The convoluted logic in play is you're still overpaying for the pastor. But once again, it's what the market will bear. So as we head into Backlash, now for everybody sitting back going AEW versus WWE, I'm not taking that bite. I'm not taking that bait for the sound bite, because they're two different companies right now. And if I am a brand new wrestling fan, per se, in my late teens, early 20s, I'm going to look at what WWE is doing. I'm going to look at what AEW is doing. I'm going to sit back and go, well, Monday Night Raw is on Netflix, but how many commercial breaks do they have during this damn show? SmackDowns on USA Network, markedly fewer commercial breaks to a degree for as much as they can get away with it on cable television. I'm going to be looking more at NXT right now. The NXT promotion or division on the CW, which the announcement was made last week. I think we just missed it by a day that the CW was going to start hosting NXT PLEs. And then also they will be shown on ESPN Unlimited. So NXT is getting a major boost right now, right alongside that same boost of the National Wrestling Alliance. And I'm them being on Comet, I'm all in on it because that's an over-the-air channel too. That's a dot two on your digital television. Or dot whatever number it is. I don't know. Your results may vary, okay? Well, Eddie said it was dot two, and it's like, it's one of the dot channels. It's a secondary digital channel that's going to give you just as much clarity at 1920 by 1080 because not all the dot channels are doing 4K yet, but that happens. Do me a favor. We got to hit the second one. Top of the hour comes in. We shall return. More on Backlash, Fairway to Hell, and a whole lot more as Hour 2 kicks off. 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

0: Welcome back into Beyond Ringside Live with this beautiful Wednesday afternoon. Actually getting darker by the second out there. I'll be breaking out something from the Weather Center in just a few minutes, and I don't mean the Weather Channel. Thanks for playing. Although, Stephanie Abrams, how you doing? Good to see you. Glad to meet you. Always enjoy listening to her. Fast Eddie Lane in Studio 35 on this Wednesday. Thanks, 6th day of May. Welcoming back in tag team partner Shane Knowles.
1: In the words of Ric Flair, can we not all just be positive on social media after we absolutely obliterate someone?
0: Welcoming back in tag team partner, the voice Ted Guinness.
2: Stephanie, file the restraining order as soon as possible.
0: Let's take a look at this thing coming up this weekend, May 9th. It is Backlash from World Wrestling Entertainment. Right now, taking a look at live lines from betonline.ag sportsbook. It's one-on-one matchup. Seth Rollins at a negative 110. Bron Breakker at a negative 130. You think they're hedging their bets on that one. Shane Knowles, who you got?
1: I mean, traditionally, I would say Seth Rollins because he dropped the match to Gunther at Mania. But I think double down here. I think Breakker wins it.
0: Ted Guinness?
2: Yeah, I think Breakker wins. Otherwise, what's the point of pushing him?
0: I think there is a problem inside of the situation with the Vision right now. I've got a feeling somebody is going to inadvertently sabotage Breakker's win. I say Seth wins by disqualification. So give me Seth Rollins by DQ. One-on-one matchup. Right now, sitting at a minus 1,000 is Io Sky, and sitting at a plus 550 is Asuka, the Empress of Tomorrow. Ted Guinness, who you got?
2: I don't care. I Asuka does nothing for me. She is wallpaper paste. And Io Sky, I this is the only prediction I'm going to give for the match. Io Sky points at her head.
0: Wow, you'd lose money on that bet because it's going to happen at least four times. I'm setting the over-under at the number of times that Io Sky does the little pointy thing at her head at four. Ted, over-under push.
2: I'm gonna go under. I'm gonna say three.
0: Okay, Shane.
2: Once in the beginning of the match, once in the middle of the match, and right before the finish. So you'll be able to figure out the three chapters of the match just by how she points and when.
0: Shane,
1: I'm flabbergasted. Ted took exactly what I was gonna say. The under with three at the beginning, in the middle, and for the finish. Stay out of my head, Mr. Guinness.
0: I'm saying four because she'll do one right after the match.
1: By the way, though, predictions?
0: Yes.
1: Give me the upset. Asuka at plus 550.
0: You and I are of the same mindset on this one. A lot of people are looking at this as a foregone conclusion. Asuka is still top-tier main event talent. They need to treat her as such. I love Io. I think she's one of the best people on the roster today, period. Fact of the matter stands, though, I think there is still a whole lot more storytelling they can do with the Empress of Tomorrow than what they are doing. So we're split on that one. Singles match. I believe it is the return match for the United States Championship. Trick Williams at a minus 1,000. Sami Zayn at a plus 550. Shane Knowles.
1: You always get the WrestleMania rematch somewhere on Backlash. This is it. I think Trick Williams retains.
0: Ted Guinness?
2: I could see where they flip the title back to Sammy just to extend the feud a little bit so that Trick can get the best of three bounce at the next pay-per-view, whatever it's going to be.
0: They'd probably do the best of three bounce on SmackDown one night in particular, just to show everybody, hey, we can be spontaneous. I don't know if I really want to see a title flip on this one. That's why I'm satisfied with where Bet Online has these numbers. I see Trick basically going over. I don't say decisively. I say that Sami Zayn continues the heel run and does it very well because I think still to this point in time, there are times when people overlook Sami Zayn. Whether it's as a babyface or a neutral party or riding the fence or as a heel, he's very underrated and overlooked in a lot of ways. And I don't know if that's just booking coming up short or what, but in this case, I'm going to go ahead and say Trick retains. Give me Trick Williams for the win. Okay, we do not know who the mystery partner is going to be, so I'm not even going to elucidate or elaborate or even kind of estimate with the mystery partner in Danhausen versus Miz and Kit. I'm sorry, this has got to be somebody at some kind of decent quality, or they wouldn't be putting this on a pay-per-view PLE premium live event. Because other than that, this is a SmackDown match at best. Halfway through the first hour, gets buried by the commercial break. So I'm just going to go ahead and say, Shane Knowles, your thoughts on this one. Who do you think it could be?
1: Well,
0: go ahead.
1: Well, I've already, you know, I'm going to get odds makers for you guys here. I know it sounds wacky. 26% over under chance that it's John Cena in some form or capacity as Danhausen's partner. Eddie?
0: I have said since the retirement tour started that I wanted one more appearance by Juan Cena. If they were to pull off this and make it Juan Cena as Danhausen's partner on this, I would not complain.
1: Ted, do you give any traction to my harebrained scheme?
2: No, I'm going to go in a different direction. Look, if you're going to bring John Cena back and have him in the ring in any capacity, in any physical capacity, you're not going to waste it on a B show. What you are going to do is have John Cena's music hit. Everyone gets excited, and Stewie, the cameraman, does all of the John Cena stuff, you know, but Cena's not there because you can't see him. And in reality, it's a 2-on-1 handicap match, but Danhausen somehow is going to be able to tag to the invisible Cena. Miz and or Kit Wilson are going to bump for a ghost Danhausen, and you can't see me win.
0: Over under on the percentage of the IWC that would lose their mind in a negative way if this were to occur, I'm setting at 38%. Ted, over under push.
2: I'm setting at lighten up, Francis.
0: Shane, over under push, 38%.
1: The same way to quote the 1981 movie Stripes, lighten up. It's Danhausen. This isn't for the title. So if there's something with John Cena, Juan Cena, cameraman involved, who were you expecting? Chris Jericho?
2: Not anymore.
0: No, not anymore. And you brought that up, so guess what? You just made the list. I do have to sit back and say from a previous episode of Dynamite where there was the verbal between Jericho and the draw or the demand or whatever the hell they're called. The demand, I think it is. And Cena was channeling his classic Kevin Nealon, Mr. Subliminal. I, as a person who genuinely appreciated Kevin Nealon doing that bit and the effortless nature that he had and displayed when he did that character, thank even the Jericho was nowhere near it, but he gave it one hell of an effort. So no complaints whatsoever for Chris Jericho doing the tribute to Kevin Nealon's Mr. Subliminal against Ricochet and the demand draw thing, whatever faction. One of the 237 factions in All Elite Wrestling right now. And there's something on that I'm going to bring up in a minute. And for the World Championship, Roman Reigns currently sitting as champion at a minus 900. Jacob Fatu.
1: God.
0: Yeah, no. Jacob Fatu, the challenger, sitting at a plus 500. Shane Knowles, who you got and why?
1: You know what? I'm not going to put 100 on it, but let me get a parlay there for $20 with Asuka and Fatu, because that's going to pay out gangbusters if it happens. For all the reasons I've already listed, Fatu for this night, and as Ted also went with, if you have Reigns win and Fatu acknowledges him as like the last member of the Samoan bloodline to do so, we are trying to recreate something from 2, 3, 4 years ago that people already had major backlash to. And by the way, one more point about that, as I've shared this with other people, they're like, well, doesn't the build seem really quick? Doesn't it seem like a skyrocket? Yeah. You know who else it worked for? Goldberg. I'm not saying Fatu is Goldberg, but what I'm saying is not every build has to be a year and a half to finish your story.
0: No, you're actually quite correct on that one. Ted Guinness, who you got and why?
3: This is Roman.
0: Yeah, Roman Jacob.
3: Roman's going to go over. It's a B show. They're not going to flip the main belt on a B show.
0: See, my problem with this whole scenario, and I've said this before, I'll say it one more time. A, yes, this whole damn thing was rushed, especially with Jacob Fatu. I believe Jacob should be in the main event title picture. I would have rather seen that on SmackDown with Cody. I know we're in the situation where you know the crowd's going to cheer for Jacob and end up booing Cody on this one. Well, guess what? They're going to end up booing Cody anyway half the time. You cannot please all the fans all the time. So, lo and behold, considering Cody's the champion on SmackDown, Reigns is the champion on Raw, Jacob was on SmackDown, did we have the draft and nobody send out an invite to where Jacob comes over to Raw and challenges Roman? Now, remember the night after Mania, you had Cody interrupt Punk, and Punk looked down and said, you never know when a championship opportunity is just going to fall out of the sky. And Cody actually said, just say when. So does that mean Punk goes to the USA Network while Jacob Fatu comes over to Netflix? I mean, there's a lot of things you can sit back and look at. Now, I want to throw this one out there. Once again, Backlash set for this coming Saturday night. Now, of course, AEW, the reason why this is not a premium live event pay-per-view this coming weekend, it's taking place in the traditional time slot of Collision, give or take an hour or so. They're getting ready for Double or Nothing later on this month that is actually going to be on a Sunday night. So, lo and behold, I'm under the impression in my home market of Birmingham that Dave and Buster's will be showing first, Backlash. Second off, Fairway to Hell. Third, Double or Nothing. So there's some things going on right now. You can get out and about and see this stuff, and you don't have to worry about sitting by yourself at home or staring at your phone or your tablet. Go out, hang out with friends, get a group together. I don't care if it's Dave and Buster's. I don't care if it's Hooters. I don't care who's showing it. It can be Buffalo Wild Wings. I'd be all in for that. But this is going to be one I didn't have a chance to bring up with my colleagues, so I'm going to run this one for a hot second. And gentlemen, if y'all'd like to pop in on that, you're more than welcome to. I monitor everything going on, and I pay a lot of attention to New Japan. I've loved the promotion for decades. I appreciate what they do over there. I would personally love to go to Japan. I would have loved to have been at Dontaku the other night as Andrade defeats Yota Tsuji for the IWGP Global Championship. So now you've got Callum from United Empire, who is holding the IWGP Heavyweight Championship, the youngest champion in New Japan history for that main strap. And now Andrade defeats Tsuji for the global title. They're showing, allegedly showing Andrade, who is supposedly part of the Callis family over here, showing him as part of United Empire over there. In the same, I don't know if it was meant to be a group picture showing the United Empire logo or if he's actually a member of UE over there. It makes me wonder, because the receptions for a lot of things were so mixed coming out of Wrestle Kingdom, and we're only a couple of months removed from that, or about 5 months now. But the fact of the matter stands, I'm wondering what's really happening with New Japan Pro Wrestling. And I see some things that make me go, okay, we're back on an upswing. Okay, we're reloading. It's kind of like with WWE, all the cuts that have taken place. And before we go to the next break, which we still got a few minutes, I'm going to go ahead and come back from New Japan over here domestic, because as a tandem, the three of us have not had a chance to elaborate on the situation with JC Mateo, Jeff Cobb, Tongaloa, and the balance of the New Day being getting their releases. I'm going to go ahead and go around, and gentlemen, I've been a little bit verbose about this off air, but I'm going to go ahead and say I'm getting out of the way on this one. Ted Guinness, you go first, especially on Xavier and Kofi.
3: I'm going to save Xavier and Kofi for last. A lot of the releases that came through, first off, JC Mateo and Cobb both were botch machines in WWE.
0: Well, JC Mateo is Jeff Cobb. Just they changed the name.
3: I mean, sorry, Tongaloa. So Jeff Cobb slash JC Mateo and Tongaloa were both botch machines. Tongaloa more so than Mateo, but those were guys, and I would say even Tama Tonga is a little developed for the WWE system slash product slash what have you. Don't get me started on Tala Tonga, because all he is Tala. He's not a worker. He's just Tala. And that's tall for those that didn't get the joke. Overall, look, you know, I understand the bloodletting. It's almost a ritualistic drinking game at this point. You can set your watch to it. And it happens. The Wyatt Six being released is not much of a surprise to me. A lot of the news reports that I read opined that they had run their course in WWE and there was nothing left for them. And I kind of agree. And with the guys that the only one or two out of that group that would be salvageable and still workable within WWE is Nikki Cross and Joe Gacy. I would love to see them come back in some form or function. I don't think Nikki would come back though. Correct me if I'm wrong, but her and Damo are married, right?
0: I don't remember.
3: Killian Dane, Damo. I think they're married, but I know she's married. And hey, you know, now it's an opportunity for her to, you know, decompress, get on with her life. If she wants to take independent booking, she can do it. If she wants to go to AEW, she can do it. You know, all power to all of them that were released. I think Bo Dallas, Uncle Howdy, I think, you know, he did his best and it kept Bray's legacy alive. And that was really his job and his goal. And I don't think there's really anything for him to do in WWE. So a lot of these releases, I'm okay with. The New Day, while it's surprising, I am also okay with. And the reason I'm okay with it is, you know, saying, oh, I thought Kofi and Xavier were going to be WWE lifers. There gets to a point where what else is left for them to do? In WWE, they've done and then some. The only thing Xavier didn't do that the rest of the New Day did was win the world title. But he got King of the Ring, so that's a hell of a consolidation prize.
0: And that's the one he wanted.
3: Yeah, and I think that, you know, just as a team, being there for so long, the heel run reinvention didn't work. They were stale. And I think it's time for them to move on. I'm actually excited for the possibility of them going to AEW for the fresh matchups with, I would love to see them with FTR. I'd love to see them with the Young Bucks, as much as I hate the Young Bucks. I'd love to see them against Private Party or any of these other, any of the other tag teams within that division. It's fresh matchups. It would rejuvenate their careers. And I don't think that there would be any ill will from WWE / TKO toward Kofi or Austin Creed, as he will probably be known from now on. I don't think there'd be any ill will for him. I think, you know, when their careers are done, they are bona fide first ballot Hall of Famers. You know, I think people are more apt to the knee jerk reaction. Oh my God, they released my favorite. You know, from not just a business perspective, but from a character perspective, from a talent perspective, these were the right moves at the right time. And, you know, it's unfortunate that Kofi and Xavier Woods aren't going to get the well-deserved send-off that they should. But, you know, I think everybody that was released is in a good position. But I think you'll see a couple of them eventually come back.
0: Shane.
1: I also echo Ted's sentiments about the New Day. What was left for them to do? What had they done in the last 4.5 years that you can remember that would be memorable? I think once the Big E injury happened, fairly or unfairly, the New Day lost some of its luster as the modern-day Freebirds, a three-man band, if you will. But I'm hopeful that, because I couldn't name you the current WWE Tag Team Champions right now. So what feud was there for them to do, per se, as a New Day? And that's probably more of a reflection on me, not knowing who currently holds the tag straps. But, you know, Tony Khan has a golden opportunity here with two tag teams. He could bring in the New Day, and they could be called the Not Old Knights, whatever they want to call them. We know who they are. They could also bring in the Motor City Machine Guns that were released, Chris Sabin and Alex Shelley, who, while I was proud that when they signed with WWE, they seem more like the AEW style. But those guys actually know how to work with doing all this stuff. So there's a golden opportunity here with Private Party, FTR, the Young Bucks, to have some New Day and Motor City Machine Guns come in. But Tony Khan, I know you're not listening, even though you do follow every message board and every show. But if someone gets in your ear, if you do sign both of these teams, for the love of God, don't start in Wembley with a four tag team scramble, the Motor City Machine Guns, FTR, Young Bucks, and the New Day. Let it breathe. Start some tag team feuds. Build up to something of that caliber. But yes, I think AEW, by virtue of those two tag teams, has a golden opportunity to revitalize not only tag team wrestling in their own company, but tag team wrestling in general.
2: I think you call them the next day.
0: Ooh. Damn.
1: Make sure it's NXT spelled that way, too.
0: I like that. Hold on. Let's call the PTO and go ahead and lock that down. They can license it from us.
2: Hey, man, I if there's one thing people don't realize about me is my ability for character development and gimmick creation is off the charts.
0: Yeah, because you run an FWO, right?
2: Well, we call them e-feds in the online world, but yes. And that's actually where I flesh out a lot of my ideas. And the people that have watched it, they love those characters. I think those gimmicks carry over rather well into the real world.
0: A lot of the times, yes, they do. Very much so.
2: Well, I try to keep mine grounded based in reality, not the fantasy frou-frou crap that a lot of these people do. I try to keep mine based in reality because I was in the business. I take a different track than just another Twitch streamer.
0: There you go. Folks, tell you what, we're going to take one more. This will be our last commercial break. We will be back in just a moment. This is Beyond Ringside Live.

0: It's me, it's me. It's that D to the O to the double G. Always sitting next year in the doggy style. The road dog, Jesse James. And you're locked in to Beyond Ringside. Get it? Got it? Good.
1: This is Hector Camacho Jr. And you are locked in with Beyond Ringside. History is on.

0: going for the home run round on this Wednesday afternoon. Welcome back into Beyond Ringside Live. Fast Eddie Lang, Shane Knowles, Ted Guinness. Segment brought to you by the Beer Hog, 2408 Pelham Parkway, Pelham, Alabama. 64 Custom Crafts on Draft. Your karaoke night, Monday night, 6 p.m., Thursday night, 6 p.m. More on that in just a few. I made the reference at the top of the broadcast, of course. One of the members of this team, our esteemed colleague, is also the Trivia Master. So I will ask the question, Shane, do you have three in the holster?
1: I would not be the Trivia Master if I did not.
0: Then I will say this real quick. Number one. Oh, hold on. Where's my damn... Try it again. 3, 2, 1, click. Da-da-da-da. And there it is. Shane will ask the question. Dramatic pause for effect. He will ask it a second time. You can shout at your speakers all you want to. We're not going to be able to hear it. God knows we've tried. We've worked on a way to figure that out. But the reverse dynamic just has not come into play yet. Not even with AI. And then between Ted and myself, the one who feels that we can answer the question will simply say their name and we'll take our best shot from there. That part having been said, courtesy of Useless Trivia, where you'll find out where that is going to be in just a few minutes. Shane Knowles, take it away.
1: A music question to get us started today. Though they may not make for the best guest to have at your house for a weekend, a rock group, their 1974 debut album, and a hit song off that album all share what two-word name? Though they may not make for the best guest to have at your house for a weekend, a rock group, their 1974 debut album, and a hit song off that album all share what two-word name?
2: Ew.
0: Ted, over your shoulder, the cat may know the answer.
3: No, she's as clueless as I am. I'm not even sure I understand the question.
0: My gut...
1: So basically, forget about the... That was just hopefully the clue. They may not make for the best house guest
0: right
1: for the weekend, but a rock group whose debut album in 1974 and a hit single off that album and the name of the band all share what two-word name?
0: I should know this. I should remember this. And I am unfortunately a clueless wonder. I will defer. Ted, you have an idea?
3: You said 70s?
0: 74.
1: 1974, their debut album, a hit song from that album, and the name of the band itself all share what two-word name, though they may not make for the best house guests to have over for a weekend.
3: Bad Company.
0: Yep.
1: That is correct.
0: Nicely played.
3: Damn, nice that hurt. Done. That hurt. Ugh.
1: That's what we do at Useless Trivia. We question everything and encourage you to eat, drink, and think with us while we have questionable fun. Let's go with a same name question for number two. Three things that all have the same answer. It is the best-selling brand of bicycle lock. It is the name of a song released in the year 2000 that hit number one on the Billboard rock charts. And an element that made its comic book debut in 1949 all share what name? A best-selling brand of bicycle lock, a 2000 rock song that hit number one on the Billboard rock charts, and an element that made its comic book debut in 1949.
3: I got it.
1: Okay.
3: Kryptonite.
1: That Ted is correct again.
3: Give me my title back!
1: Man. Kryptonite is definitely Bad Company.
0: Do-do-do-do.
4: Great song by Three Doors Down, too. Well, is it Kryptonite?
1: Yeah, that was the song in question. Sure was.
4: Oh, there we go. Rest in peace, by the way.
1: Mm-hmm. Let's go to video game characters. What household name video game character's name is a pun for the Japanese word meaning similar? It is a household name video game character. Their name is a pun on the Japanese word meaning similar.
4: Dre, I got it. From Metroid, Samus.
1: Ooh. Incorrect.
4: But it was a good guess.
0: It was a good guess.
1: You were building me up here, and I thought you had it. Let's see if Eddie's got it.
4: I thought I had it, too.
0: I didn't think it was going to be Metroid. That necessarily didn't hit the mainstream as much as everybody, as much as some people thought it did. Metroid was kind of like in certain realms, that second of the wannabe live action, make your own decision games like Dragon's Lair and Space Ace. Metroid just, it hit that. It was a third tier game at best in a lot of ways.
4: Are you high? Are either you're high or you're not talking about Metroid.
0: I'm talking about Metroid.
4: No, Metroid was one of the flagships next to The Legend of Zelda for the original Nintendo Entertainment System.
0: I get that.
4: It was the first open world game on the Nintendo Entertainment System, and it is so popular that those type of games are now referred to as Metroidvania.
1: Just a second for Ted here. Metroid is one of the top 15 best-selling games ever released for the NES console.
0: Okay. How that one got by me, I don't know.
4: In the same vein of Dragon's Lair, need to switch suppliers. Seriously, Jesus.
1: So, Eddie, for you, what household video game character's name is a pun for the Japanese term meaning similar?
4: Oh, God, I should know this.
0: I'm going to have to defer.
1: Well, similar, because his outfit, designed as a color-swapped version of the franchise's title character, that is Luigi. And as one team screamed at me when I said the answer, they're Italian. I said, I'm not disputing that, but Ruigi is the Japanese term for similar.
4: That was actually my first thought. But
0: I figured that would be like impossible that would be the right answer.
4: Yeah, and then you know, after Samus and that wasn't right, I started actually going to like early or like 80s arcade, and I just wasn't coming up with anything.
0: Yeah. Well, you should have hit that arcade, because Luigi would have been the right answer. Damn.
4: Hey, I'm still up 2-0.
0: 2-0.
1: Well, can we do the baseball list bonus for you two gentlemen?
0: Sure, bring it on.
1: Just to break, you know, I love a good list bonus, especially you two trading back off of each other. We didn't do I don't believe we did the baseball question about losingest teams.
4: Ooh, baseball's losingest team? You said baseball, right?
1: Eddie, we didn't do this last week, did we?
0: I don't think so.
1: So here we go. We've got 10 here because it's interesting how this lines up, and I'll start to Eddie since he's behind 2-0. This was asked at Useless Trivia for a halftime question for 1 point apiece. Name the 10 teams, however you want to call them, teams, franchises, clubs, organizations, the 10 teams in Major League Baseball that have lost 10,000 games or more all time. You know how this works. We will go back and forth, starting with Eddie for a first guess, and I will keep tally.
0: Easy. The New York Jets, they lose enough that it carries over into baseball. I'm kidding. I was going to say Raiders, but I'm being nice today. Because I think the Raiders...
4: Wouldn't hurt my feelings.
1: Well, don't you go Raiders after that disparaging of Metroid.
4: Jesus. Yeah, consider the source. Oh, my God.
0: The California Angels, or the Anaheim Angels, or the...
1: Eddie is 0-1. We go to Ted Guinness. These are the 10 teams in Major League Baseball that have dropped 10,000 games or more all time in club history.
4: San Francisco Giants.
1: The Giants come in at number 8 on this list. Ted up 1-0. Back to Eddie for a tie.
0: Texas Rangers.
1: Eddie's 0-2. We go back to Ted here.
4: Los Angeles.
1: Who did you say? I'm sorry.
4: The Dodgers.
1: Number seven, right ahead of the Giants. Head up 2-0. Eddie looking to get on the board.
0: The Atlanta Braves.
1: Number two all time. The Atlanta Braves. Ed leads 2-1, and it's his turn.
4: I do believe the New York Yankees.
1: Oh, incorrect on that one. Eddie with a chance to tie.
0: I'm going to the other side of town with the New York Mets.
1: Incorrect on that one.
4: Mets have not been around long enough to lose 10,000 games, although it feels like it this season.
1: Mm-hmm.
0: Dedrick?
4: I'm going to go old school. I'm going to go with the Cincinnati Reds.
1: Number four on the list all time. Ted leads 3-1. Eddie looking to play Hines ketchup.
0: I'd rather play Hunt's. It was a better catch-up all the way across the board. Give me the Houston Astros.
1: Ooh, incorrect. Back over to Ted. First one to six.
4: Pittsburgh Pirates.
1: Number three all time. Right behind the Braves, right ahead of the Reds. Ted leads 3-1.
4: 4-1.
1: Oh, my apologies. Yes, you got Dodgers as well. Dodgers, Giants, Reds, Pirates. Eddie has the Braves. We are still looking for numbers 1, 5, 6, 9, and 10 on this list.
0: Boston Red Sox.
1: One of the most popular incorrect guesses.
4: Wow.
1: Back over to 10.
4: I will stay in the American League East and go with the Baltimore Orioles.
1: Number 6 all time, right ahead of the Dodgers and Giants. Ted leads 5-1. Eddie, you need a miracle. You need a Sal Renaro 2017 Survivor Games comeback here.
0: Kansas City Royals?
1: No, Ted, with the chance to lock it in for the win.
0: Take the team that I was going to say, and I changed my mind for
4: the Philadelphia Phillies.
0: That wasn't it, but
1: number one all time, the first Major League Baseball team, the first team in any North American sport to drop 10,000 games, but we'll give Eddie a chance to put a little shine on this one here with Ted winning 6-1. Eddie, we're still looking for numbers 5, 9, and 10 on this list.
0: Detroit Tigers.
1: We have the Phillies, the Braves, the Pirates, the Reds, the Orioles, the Dodgers, and the Giants. And unfortunately, that is incorrect. Ted, to strengthen the lead here, to make it a blowout.
0: I was
4: Cleveland
0: going
4: with, Indians.
0: I was actually, it was still my turn. I was going with the Detroit Tigers.
1: Oh, that's why I said incorrect.
0: Okay.
1: Sorry. Cleveland also incorrect.
4: Ooh, interesting. Laughing at me, and I'm up five. I'm up by five. All right. Okay, LeBron James.
0: Bitch.
1: Come on, Eddie. Double your points,
0: dude. Dude, I'm not blaming anybody other than me for being behind right now. I'm not going to sit back in front of the media, bitch, whine, moan, groan, complain, and act like he's got PMS of a 13-year-old girl because nobody was here to help me tonight. I carried this team, and we lose one game, and y'all want to come cracking down on me. Quit acting like a walking, talking labia, James.
4: Wow.
0: Bitch. Boy. Did you have fun with that one?
4: I did.
0: You noticed I was laughing the entire time I said it.
4: Oh, yeah. I enjoyed that one.
1: I think after that Lou Piniella-inspired rant, Eddie is ready to double his points here with his next guest.
4: If he doesn't get the hint, then
0: the Piniella reference, yeah, I know.
4: I'm pulling your baseball card.
0: It's bad considering I've worked in this industry. By the way, we've never mentioned any of the teams from the Windy City, so I'm going White Sox.
1: That was our second most popular incorrect guess at Useless Trivia. Red Sox, White Sox. Ted looking to go up 7-1.
0: Go ahead and take go ahead and take Shane's team.
4: The Chicago Cubs.
1: Number five all time behind the Phillies, Braves, Pirates, Reds are the lovable losers from the Windy City, just ahead of the Orioles, the Dodgers, and the Giants. We are down to numbers 9 and 10 on this list.
0: This is going to be the never-ending torture run. My brain is running out of... Because Cleveland became Washington, but they went back to being Cleveland.
4: No, they didn't.
0: Where did Washington start?
4: Montreal.
0: Oh, that's right. So would the Montreal Expos count?
1: Expos, if you were saying Nationals? The Nationals, yeah.
0: Nationals, yeah.
4: Yeah, I'd say so.
1: Incorrect, though.
0: Fuker.
4: I am going to say...
0: Toronto Blue Jays.
4: The Athels.
0: The Athels?
4: Yeah.
0: Okay.
4: The Nomads.
0: Yeah.
1: I'm not sure who that is.
0: The A's.
1: Oh, Oakland. Well, then you have now covered our three most popular incorrect guesses at Useless Trivia. The White Sox, Red Sox, and the Athletics.
0: Wow.
1: So we will go to Eddie, who is still looking to double his points. If memory serves, we have correct guesses of Phillies, Braves, Pirates, Reds, Cubs, Orioles, Dodgers, Giants. We have incorrects of Angels, Astros, Royals, Yankees, Red Sox, White Sox, Athletics.
0: I'm not even sure if they're still a thing anymore. I'm going to say
1: Cleveland, Seattle, and Washington.
0: Seattle Mariners.
1: Nope. Go to Tedrick.
4: God, I'm running out of teams. See, I don't think it's going to be anyone in. I don't think it's going to be anyone left in either Western Division. Because the Padres haven't been around long enough. The Rockies haven't been around long enough. The Mariners haven't been around long enough. I thought the A's would have been around long enough, but apparently they're better than advertised. It's not the Angels because Eddie guessed that and screwed the pooch on the first guess. It's not the Texas Rangers because he guessed that one too. So yeah, we'll eliminate the West. We're in the Central. So in the National League, we got the Cubs, we got the Pirates. Who else is in the?
1: We got the Reds as well.
4: We got the Reds as well. Who else is in the Central? Houston. Eddie already guessed.
0: I can think of only one other team that I haven't thought of.
4: Is the team I can't. I can't remember what team it is.
0: I'm going. I'm going to Pearl Harbor.
4: Go ticket.
0: Cardinals.
4: Thank you.
1: Eddie's back on the board. 7-2. St. Louis Cardinals. Nice. And wouldn't you know it, we're down to the 10th team, the most recent team in Major League Baseball to, what a dubious record here, to get their 10,000th loss all time.
0: The American League Umpire Corps. And they did that this year with ABS.
4: Is it C.B. Buckner? Let's see.
0: Probably.
4: Can you narrow it down to the league?
1: American
4: or is that
1: league.
4: Cheating? American League? The one team in the American League Central we haven't picked yet. I'm going to
0: cheat.
4: I'm going to go to yen.com just to see what the standings are because I can't remember all the teams in all the leagues.
0: Neither can I.
4: But I'm not.
1: I will tell you, you are on the right track there, though. The one team in the AL Central that neither of you have said.
4: Yeah, okay, so whatever team that is, that's who I'm picking.
0: What, the Colorado Rockies?
1: Well, then to be
4: that's in the
1: then
4: West.
1: To be dirty here, I'm going to tell Eddie a hint. Arnold Schwarzenegger
4: Minnesota Twins.
1: And Danny DeVito.
0: Minnesota Twins.
4: There we go.
1: The Twins is correct. Ted puts Eddie Lane in his pipe and smokes it this week at Useless Trivia.
0: It's just been
4: a bad
0: week.
4: If I didn't win this round, I would have had to resign being a baseball broadcaster.
0: I already did that.
4: They would have forced me to resign or fired me.
0: Well, we're going to turn it back from baseball to football because you were not here the last time we convened post-NFL draft. So, Tedrick, especially with the moves from the two questions that Shane and I were joking about. Number one, did the Jets do Jet things in this draft? And both of us said, not really. And number two, the Las Vegas Raiders actually showing up and showing out in some of their selections.
4: Well, I mean, let's take a look at the Jets first. I'm pulling up their draft just to refresh my memory. The first pick that they had was a little bit of a kind of a head scratcher with David Bailey. I figured that they probably would have gone with my brain just
2: you weren't the only one. Arvel
4: Reese. I thought they were going to go with Arvel Reese. Drafting an edge in the first round, I think, is a miss. I know that they're trying to set up for 2027 for the quarterback fiesta that's going to happen. And wouldn't that be great if Russell Wilson signed to be Geno Smith's backup quarterback? Just saying, I would love that. Overall, though, you know, Kenyon Sadiq as the tight end out of Oregon, he gives Geno another target. Too bad Geno's not going to come within 5 yards of him. Omar Cooper, the same thing. I wonder if Omar Cooper's success was Mendoza reliant or not. We'll find out about it. D'Angelo Pons, the cornerback from Indiana, I think was a great pick, especially after they Jets traded last year. Great. Good job, Jets. yeah, overall, you know, I think there is one waste pick, and that's Cade Klubnik from Clemson, quarterback drafted in the fourth round. I think that was kind of a waste pick. If you know, the Jets need a backup quarterback, why not just trade for Aiden O'Connell? Mm-hmm. And yeah, I mean, you could have given up VJ Payne in the seventh round for Aiden O'Connell and use that fourth round pick for some more running back depth, for more wide receiving depth, or maybe something more in the linebacking core on defense. But overall, it wasn't a bad move. Technically, they checked off most of the boxes that they needed. So, you know, it wasn't their worst draft that they had. Flipping over to Vegas, Spytek finally is getting into the Vegas vibe because he hit a jackpot here. You know, obviously, Fernando Mendoza, everybody knew he was coming to the Raiders at number one. And, you know, whether he sits out the whole year, whether he replaces Kirk Cousins by week 10, you know, it's going to be a question mark. Is there going to be a controversy in training camp? Is he going to outperform Kirk Cousins in training camp? I mean, that's a question. There's a great storyline already developing with the Raiders in the quarterback situation. I love what they did on their secondary, and that has been my biggest sticking point with the Raiders for the last 15 years is their secondary has been porous. Why do you think Travis Kelce and a lot of other teams are able to attack the center of the field on a 10-15 yard slant route? It's because their secondary doesn't know what they're doing. Trayden Stukes out of Arizona is listed as a safety, but I think he plays hybrid safety cornerback, can slot, play the ball, cover, defend, play in zone, play man. You know, there's not a lot of holes in Trayden Stukes' game. And then when you look at the other additions that they had in the secondary, Dalton Johnson, also out of Arizona, played with Trayden Stukes. So you already know that there's going to be chemistry there. You can slot both of those in the safety. You can move one into the safety if you're going to do a one safety set and move the other into double coverage or a zone in the middle on especially third and mid, third and long positions where the Raiders get killed all the freaking time. Keon Crawford as an edge rusher, he's probably going to be the heir apparent to Quiddy Pay. They're going to be in a rotation. So I'm curious to see how he's going to play. Trey Zune is probably my one big question. Why would you draft a center after you just spent $80 million 3 years for Tyler Lindenbaum? That, I think, is a draft that could have probably taken place in 27 or 28.
1: Ted, get to my two favorite personal picks for the Raiders here in round 4 and 5. Let's see what you think.
4: Let's see. I think you're going with Malik Benson, wide receiver out of Oregon.
2: That was 6th.
1: Not that one.
4: Really? Okay. Well, I mean, he's a speed threat. You pair up with Trey mm-hmm. Tucker or even slot him, put him in the lot.
1: Oh, wow.
4: You can spread the field and open it up a lot.
1: I loved other picks in rounds 4 and 5.
4: So I guess who are you looking at Jermond McCoy and Mike Washington, or?
1: Jermond McCoy, supposed to be a top 12 pick, corner out of Tennessee, missed this entire season with a torn ACL, and you started to see his slide throughout the draft. I'm like, where the Raiders took him with the first pick of the fourth round, that's where you take the chance, because healthy, that guy, you just got a second top 12 pick in the draft if he's good to go. And yes, Mike Washington, and I'll speak to Ted's Raider history here. Mike Washington, good running back at Arkansas. And I know some people say, well, they already have Jenty. Hello, folks. This is the NFL. Not saying this to Ted, but to other people. You can't get by with just one running back. And Mike Anderson is a different style than Ashton Jenty. And look what Kubiak just utilized in Seattle with Kenneth Walker and Zach Charbonnet. First Arkansas running back to go over 1,300 yards since Darren McFadden, who also did pretty well in the silver and black in the NFL.
4: Yeah, also played for the Raiders. Washington, 6'1", 223, out of Arkansas, you know, bigger size. And you're right, it's definitely a juxtaposition in styles. Ashton Jenty, a little bit shorter, a little quicker, more of a stick hit type of player who will break people's ankles, make a move if he can get through the line of scrimmage. With this offensive line that the Raiders have this year, I'm confident that he's going to get more open looks or be able to create more opportunities in that offensive line than last year. Mike Washington comes in a bigger bruiser, going to be used primarily third and mid, third and long situation, and come in as a check down option, RPO option type of player. And I mean, if you look at the Raiders this year, just based on paper, you have a double-headed monster in the backfield with Jenty and Washington. You still have the double-headed monster at tight end with Michael Mayer and Brock Bowers. Your receiving core is really starting to come together. If that offensive line can gel and provide protection for Cousins and Mendoza, this could be, on paper, a very dangerous offense. Defensively as well, defensively they have gone from bottom of the barrel to right now at least mid-tier defense, again, just on paper. And I like how you did bring up Jermond McCoy plays cornerback. Now with the addition of the safeties from Arizona, Traydon Stukes and Dalton Johnson, you have a three-headed monster back in your secondary that is young. Two out of the three players have played together. I would really love to see that the back part of that secondary gel quickly. And then, you know, my biggest concern on that defense as it stands right now is that linebacking core, especially since they're switching from a 4-3 to a 3-4. You know, I want to see what that scheme looks like. I want to see the players that they're going to put in those. And I want to see, are we going to see a lot more zone blitzing? Are we going to see a lot more stunts on the offensive line? How is, you know, how are the edge rushers going to be able to put pressure on the quarterback with the subtraction of another offensive lineman, but with the potential of another linebacker who can come in either, you know, blitz, show blitz, back off, you know, all sorts of different looks that this team can do. There is a lot of reason this year to be excited over the NFL draft.

0: craft is near elite level. And I don't want to use the Patriots as a comparison, but this definitely had the feeling of a buildup of a Belichick in his prime putting together a dangerous dynasty. Will it come to pass? I mean, there's a lot of question marks, and obviously, you're not going to win 14 games this season, but the stepping stones are there. The foundation is laid. And if these players can even produce baseline of what they did in college, this is going to be a very dangerous team. No longer an automatic L on the opposing team's schedules.
1: I want to second what you said there. McCoy with the re-signing of Stokes in the secondary, that has the potential to be lethal corners. The signing of Lindbaum at center, arguably the best center in the game, to anchor that offensive line, which opens up everything for Cousins slash Mendoza slash Anderson Jeanty. You mentioned this too, two-headed monster. I think Brock Bowers gets all the pub, and rightfully so. Michael Mayer was a second-round pick out of Notre Dame, who anytime Bowers has had to miss time, he has found his way onto my fantasy team to the tune of 7, 8, 9 catches a game. He was lethal at Notre Dame, implementing both of them. And then N'Kobe Dean and Quay Walker at linebacker to go with, Crosby up that middle, that's going to be nasty. And two things that have me excited about the Raiders as well, they play a last-place schedule. You mentioned the Patriots. I don't think it's this year, but yeah, the Raiders aren't going to be playing the division winners. And speaking of their own division, Bo Nix, Patrick Mahomes may not be ready at the beginning of the season. The Chargers are still the Chargers with offensive line issues. Is it crazy when we do see the schedule release in a couple of weeks? If the Raiders get a couple of those back-padded games to start the season, who's to say a 3-0, 3-1 start ain't out of the equation?
0: Well, I like where you're thinking with that. The question is, what is the schedule going to look like? We have to see how many home games we're going to have to start in those first four games. How many road games are we going to have to start in those first four games? How many division opponents are we going to get within those first four games? And who are those division opponents going to be? Obviously, Denver right now is going to be the team to beat. Kansas City looks like they might be retooling. I got a lot of questions. I don't think Mahomes is going to be the same Mahomes when he comes back. So Kansas City definitely beatable. The Chargers have definitely taken a step back. They do have Justin Herbert, and you can't discount what he does. However, the team around him is starting to fall apart. So, if the Raiders can get, say, the Raiders can get in the first four games, the Saints, let's see who else is on there. Say we do the Saints in week one, 49ers week two, Denver week three, and San Diego week four. You're right. It could be a 3-1. I could see a situation where it's 3-1. San Francisco is a question mark at best right now. There are a lot of problems going on with that team, losing players. I think the chemistry is completely screwed on that team. And I think they're trying to figure out what the hell are we doing here. That's a beatable team. I think the one game that causes the most problem is the Denver game, and that depends on where the Denver game is. If it's in Vegas, I think there's going to be enough enthusiasm there for the Raiders fans to outnumber Broncos fans, maybe 60-40, 65-35, and that home field advantage could push them potentially to a 4-0. But the Denver game is the one that the Raiders would be the most vulnerable if those were the first four games of the season.
1: And I guess I'll go right here. There's always some team. We saw it in Detroit a couple of years ago. We saw it in New England last year. Nothing against Fernando Mendoza, because that's who to get excited about. That's the franchise cornerstone. But I'm just thinking, if Kirk Cousins starts the season and starts the majority of the season, schedule lines up, the draft, the re-signings, the free agency, wouldn't be surprised at a 10-7 last wild card spot for the Raiders. Now, if it's Mendoza, I think there's a lot of growing pains, and rightfully so.
0: Could see 10 and yeah, because I mean, when I did my floor ceiling projections with the Raiders after the draft, I see the floor as being seven games, we'll call it 6.5 just to be safe. But the ceiling, I could see as many as 11 if the stars align. 10 and 7, I don't think is outside the realm of possibility. I think the odds on that are very wrong, but it's not outside the realm of possibility.
2: Mm-hmm.
3: Hmm. I have to agree. There's
1: going back to it. You know, if Mahomes and Bo Nix aren't ready at the beginning of the season, I don't think either one of them are going to be. Just saying, if the Raiders do get off to a 3-1, 4-2, whatever kind of start, Denver and Kansas City are playing much tougher schedules than the Raiders. And if they don't have those quarterbacks, you're going to be looking – I don't even know who Denver's backup is, but in Kansas City, you're going to be looking at either Justin Fields or seventh-round pick Garrett Nussmeier anchoring Andy Reid's offense. I would not expect it. And here's the thing. The Chiefs didn't win a lot last year. They didn't make the playoffs. So without Mahomes, if it's the first month of the season, they could get behind the eight ball quickly.
0: This could actually come out to be a division where 10 games is enough to win it.
1: Mm-hmm.
0: Kansas City is not dominant when 14 games. Denver, they got lucky last year. You know, they had.
1: Thank you. We talked about that on this program. What did they win? Like 10 games in a row where they trailed in all of them?
0: Yep,
1: split that in half.
0: Yeah, easily. And without Bo Nix, and again, you know, who's going to be the temporary starting quarterback until he comes back? They're not going to win 14 games, 15 games. They're sure as hell not going to win 10 games in a row. I think the Chargers sitting around 8, 9, 9, and 8, because again, it's going to depend on their schedule too. I think they're going to have a little bit easier schedule than the Raiders do. But yeah, I mean, this is really a division where the dynasty of the Chiefs is in its sunset, and there's enough chaos to where anyone can step up and fill those holes. So, ye 10 wins could win it. 11, I think, is 11 is a guaranteed clinch. 10 wins is probably good enough to win that AFC West.
3: And this is just coming out of the draft.
0: Yeah.
1: Well, and, you know, the AFC West, we've always seen it tough. No one sweeps the entire division schedule. But with the Chiefs and Broncos limited quarterback at the beginning, Chargers offensive line issues, Raiders restocking across the board, this is going to get nasty playing each other. It always is. But playing all your division opponents twice, nobody's going 6-0 in those games.
0: Hold on now. Let's go back to Jack Del Rio's first season with the Raiders. Mm. They went 8-8. They swept the AFC West.
1: Mm-hmm.
0: So it can happen.
1: Mm-hmm.
3: Well, gentlemen, I hate to do it, but I know where we're headed in three different directions. So I'm going to go ahead and say Shane Knowles, last call, shameless plugs.
1: If you can't figure out, folks, they've always been my number two team, but I'm going to live vicariously through Ted's Raiders this year because the Dolphins are headed for an all-time tank job. While I thought the draft was good for Miami, and it did, I think they got a lot at linebacker, a lot at safety, a lot at corner, offensive line, receiver. Let's not kid ourselves. No one's booking a ticket for Miami for the postseason. So I will be living vicariously through the Raiders for hope and optimism this NFL season. For me, you know, Eddie mentioned it. I want to mention the NBA playoffs. First of all, kudos to the Los Angeles Lakers. You defeated the Houston Rockets without Kevin Durant. And I will say the Lakers did not have Luka Doncic or Austin Reeves. Reeves came back in the final two games of that series. But this is funny to me. After they take on the defending champion Oklahoma City Thunder last night in game one of the Western Conference semifinals, the Lakers had dropped all four games to the Thunder this year by an average margin of 29.9 points. Well, it does not bode well for them. Defending MVP SGA, Shai Gilgeous-Alexander had one of his lowest scoring outputs of the season with 18 points. Wouldn't you know the Thunder still won by 19? That doesn't bode well. But for LeBron James, this is our weekly rant on Mr. Labia, to say after the game, I don't know what more you expect from me. We need Luka Doncic. While I agree that statement is true, flip across to the other side of the Western Conference bracket, where the Minnesota Timberwolves lost their entire backcourt against the Denver Nuggets. with Anthony Edwards expected to be out 2 weeks, made it back in a week. Doug DeCenzo, torn ACL, out for the year. I, DeSunmu, special sixth man that scored 43 in game four against Denver, all out. And wouldn't you know it, they still close out a healthy Nuggets team by 13 points in game six. Double that up, going and playing the San Antonio Spurs, where Minnesota wins game one in San Antonio, holding Wemby to 11 points. I'm just saying, you heard any chirping out of Minnesota about who's not here? What we need, they put their heads down and they continue to win. That's why they've reached the Western Conference Finals each of the last two seasons.
3: Yep.
1: Meanwhile, hearing this out of L.A., sure, you do need Luka Doncic. But, hey, man, we know the story of LeBron James for over two decades. If we win, it's me. It's all about me. If we lose, I can't do everything. I need help. I'm probably looking to go somewhere else. God help us. You're 41. And why don't we take a shot at Kevin Durant while I'm at it, too? You miss game one of that series, Rockets-Lakers. You come back in game two and play like garbage. Then you miss game three where you don't even sit with your teammates. You were roasted, rightfully for it. You start another burner account on Twitter to rip the people who dare criticize you. You're not there for games four and five as you get beat and eliminated. Now you're making waves that you want to be on the move again. I'm sorry. Let's go back a full decade. You had the keys to the castle. You were a member of the Golden State Warriors. You won back-to-back NBA championships over LeBron James, Cleveland Cavaliers, and you were the NBA Finals MVP and paid handsomely for it. But it wasn't good enough. You wanted it to be your team. You wanted to be the guy because the Warriors are Steph Curry's team. Whatever. You go to Brooklyn, it's your team. That flops. You go to Phoenix, it's your team. That flops. You go to Houston, it's your team. That flops. Go to the WNBA, Kevin Durant, if you're going to act like such an entitled bitch. You're one of the greatest scorers in NBA history, but I am beyond tired. I may be more tired of Kevin Durant than I am LeBron James because of the situation Kevin Durant had. And it's always, I'm on the move. This ain't good enough. You know what? Go anywhere else you want in the NBA for it to be your team. And you can stare at either not making the postseason or another early round exit when you probably could have won two more titles with the Warriors, been the finals MVP, but dear God, gasp, have to say it's Steph Curry's squad. Boy, that sucks. You think Dennis Johnson, Robert Parrish, Danny Ainge, that they enjoyed the fact they won three titles with the Boston Celtics, or are they all bitching in their later years because it was Larry Bird's team? Makes you wonder. You think Eddie's Lakers, you think A.C. Green, James Worthy, Michael Thompson, if they're sitting around counting those four rings, they won pretty happy about it? Or damn it, all the accolades went to Urban Magic Johnson.
3: And Kareem Abdul-Jabbar.
1: Well, Kareem had already won one in Milwaukee.
3: Still. He was the captain.
1: I didn't want to leave out.
3: Kareem was the captain for a reason.
1: Kareem was actually the captain, Roger Murdoch, the co-pilot in the movie Airplane.
3: We know.
1: But I digress. That
3: What's our vector, Victor? For the week.
1: And one more thing on Last Call. I want to give a shout out to Golden Tempo for winning the Kentucky Derby this past weekend. If you did not catch any of the fastest 2 minutes in sports, the drone coverage in the final turn where Golden Tempo was 18th, last in the field. He might as well have had the Goodrich Chevrolet logo on his ass because going to the outside from 18th, he looked like Dale Earnhardt circa 1996 at Talladega when he rose all the way to the front and won the race. One of the most thrilling finishes I've ever seen in the Run for the Roses. It's definitely worth going back and checking out the highlights, and it won't take you long because the race is 2 minutes total. That final stretch, 30 seconds. For me personally, I'm getting more and more like Ted Ginnis. I'm away from AEW. I'm looking to get away from WWE, so I'm not as social. But ShaneKnowles@gmail.com, as well as on Facebook, Twitter, Instagram, Snapchat. Useless Trivia takes place on Tuesdays in Bowden, Georgia at O'Berry's Restaurant. And next week for trivia, O'Berry's will have the food truck, the Hibachi Grill, will be out there. So make sure you get there early, 7 o'clock Eastern, 6 o'clock Central start time for that. Today, Wednesday, as we are live, Apothecary Draft House, Jacksonville, Alabama, 7:30 Central start time. We are in the penultimate week of Spring League competition, week 14. Next week, week 15, we will wrap it all up. We still have five teams mathematically in contention. This is like the AFC West here. It's anybody's ball game. that could win the Spring League Championship. On Thursdays at Back 40 Beer Company in Gadsden, Alabama, also in the penultimate week of Spring League Trivia. We've got four teams in contention, mathematically, that could still win this. Again, that is 7 o'clock Central Time in Gadsden. If you are not in league play and afraid it's not going to count, of course it does. Come and play spoiler. Because even though you might not could win the league, you could win spoiler and screw up somebody else's chance. You could also have the opportunity to take home some house cash via a gift card to help with that food and beverage. And as always, eat, drink, and think with us.
3: Ted Guinness, last call, shameless plugs.
0: For my last call, I'm going to kind of dovetail a little bit on what Shane was saying about Kevin Durant. And you're absolutely right. And here's the one thing about Kevin Durant. A lot of people are just now coming around to realize that Kevin Durant has never been the headliner marquee superstar. He's always been better in pairs. In Oklahoma City, he had, what was his name?
1: Russell Westbrook and James Harden.
0: Yeah, he had Westbrook and Harden. With the Warriors, he had Curry, Tom, and Draymond Green, and then whoever the Warriors wanted to float in the five spot. But he wanted to go off on his own and be the marquee player and be the guy. And after the experiment with Knicks, I think a lot of people started to realize he wasn't going to be that. And as he kept moving, it became more and more apparent that he would have been better suited in the same vein as a Sean Kemp, Gary Payton, or as a Karl Malone, John Stockton, a big man paired up with a more agile, smaller man that could dominate. And the best part about Kevin Durant, and I think the biggest proof of concept in this, is the year before Durant joined the Warriors, the Warriors won 73 games. Steve Kerr, a member of the Bulls, 72-10 franchise with Jordan and Pippen and Rodman et al., led his team as a coach and beat that record. Kevin Durant comes in. He still wins 66 games the next year, but it was definitely a different feel. Question is, how many titles would the Warriors have won with Kevin Durant had he stayed for another 2 or 3 years? Possibly another 2 or 3 championships. But it just goes to show, the grass is not always greener on the other side of the fence, especially when you keep pissing on it. That's my last call. Shameless plugs, Jamestown Tarp Skunks baseball starts Friday, May 29th. Just look up Jamestown Tarp Skunks on YouTube. Don't follow the CS channel. They're not covering us this year. We are back on our own home YouTube channel this season, kicking off the season against a team we have not played an official league game against since 1957. Jamestown, 85 years. Baseball history, rivalry renewed for real this time. Come on out Friday. If you're in the Jamestown, New York area, come on out Friday, May 29th. There's going to be a pregame concert featuring the Porcelain Bus Drivers, a great cover band. And for the first time in Tarp Skunks history, we are kicking off the season with postgame fireworks. If you can't make the game, check us out on YouTube, Jamestown Tarp Skunks Baseball. Socials, not much.
3: He is socially antisocial. One thing I've been taking a look at over the last few weeks, and that is coming up later this month, and that is in Birmingham, Alabama, the Iron City Comic Con. At the BJCC, and I'm in Birmingham, 30th and 31st. I've reached out to them. I haven't heard anything back. But by the same token, it's like, hey, look, I understand y'all are doing this stuff. You got to be busy. You got so many different personalities that you're trying to make sure, and more than one event, I'm sure. Already signed for this one. Looking forward to it. And I'm trying to figure out who's going to be there on the 31st, because that'll be the Sunday. The 31st will be the day that I'm actually able to make it down there. I did find out that the Huntsville wrestling convention had been canceled, and I was surprised to hear that. But I also figured out, yeah, you doing this up in Huntsville on short notice, against Iron City that's been doing this for a couple of years. Like I said, love to be able to sit down and speak with the folks from in the front office for Iron City, and hopefully we can get that worked out. Danny Trejo slated to be there. Randy Quaid slated to be there. A inker that I am very familiar with and would love to be able to sit down and, or at least be able to shake his hand and say hi and get an autograph from, Jeremy Clark. One person, he did the ink for Vampirella versus Red Sonja. I still have a copy of that and appreciate it too. In the realm of the world of professional wrestling, already signed and slated to be there include Matt Hardy, Jeff Hardy, Billy Gunn, Road Dogg, Sergeant Slaughter, Lex Luger, Ron Simmons, all slated to be there. You've got different people coming in from different walks of life, behind the camera, in front of the camera, at the storyboard, at the ink, writers, producers, directors, actors, all of the above. And it's like, that's why when you, and I know Shane and I talk quite a bit about the gathering that takes place in North Carolina. We're going to have more information on that as it comes to light. So once again, in the, and I would normally say in the central Alabama area, but when you've got an event like Iron City, they're drawn from at least five states. Easily, with some of the star power they're bringing in for this, whether it be for the photo ops or the meet and greets. Hey, look, so if you haven't already gotten tickets, you better get them quick. Also, just heard from Scott Hewlett a couple minutes ago with House of Heat. They've got multiple events coming up in the near future. We're setting up times for him to come on. So a lot is going on right now. For me personally, let's go ahead and run it. I'm going to the heart of the, or in the heart of the batting order. Tomorrow, May 7th, back with the Beer Hog, your karaoke night, 6 p.m. in Pelham, Alabama. 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Thank you. We appreciate everybody who has been subscribing, downloading, all of the above, even if you're just listening on the server. For me personally, FastEddieLane, LAYNE.com is home. And one day, I'll have 5 minutes to update the damn site. You're right. We keep trying. We being myself and the other 47 people living inside my head. They make great contributions up there, but as far as getting stuff done in the physical world, not so much. Let's call it. Folks, thanks for hanging out. We hope you enjoyed the ride. Looking forward to next time already for Shane Knowles.
1: No word yet, but I have a good feeling that Ted Turner's funeral will be either at 7:05 or 7:35 Eastern.
3: 7:05. For the voice, Ted Guinness.
0: And it will be the Superstation, WTBS.
3: As long as it's not simulcast on Cartoon Network, I'll be okay. They can do that two weeks later.
0: Adult Swim needs content.
3: I'll drink to that one. Okay, you win. I'm Fast Eddie Lane saying until next time, join us right here as we all go Beyond Ringside. Bye for now.
1: I'm not bad, Mr. Valiant. I'm just drawn that way.

0: And the party continues on a beautiful Sunday night. Third day of May. Welcome to Beyond Ringside Live from Studio One in beautiful Birmingham, Alabama. Actually, just south of it in Pelham, Alabama. I feel like Peanut from Jeff Dunham whenever I do that. Dunham. Fast Eddie Lane in Studio One, welcoming in tag team partner, multi-time champion in every sense of the term, the Machine, Guff Grayson in the house. What's up, brother?
1: Man, ain't nothing to it, Eddie. I have witnessed the miracle of May. The miracle of May. Ask me what it is, Eddie. You'll never get it.
0: What's the miracle of May, Guff?
1: Man, the Birmingham Stallions just went to Orlando and beat them 20-17 after getting embarrassed a week or two ago by them.
0: Oh, boy.
1: They take a backup quarterback, trade theirs away, and go into Orlando and beat them 20-17.
0: The city where we got the quarterback.
1: I mean, he was sitting there going around the stadium like he was Julius Caesar waving at everybody because he knew everybody.
0: Yeah, I know. Still funny. What can you say? So the Stallions manage to rectify it. We're still sub 500, but there is still time. I think right now we're 2-4. I always go back to Lou Brown in the movie Major League. We won one. We win a couple more. That's called a winning streak, and that's what Birmingham desperately needs right now. And I never – okay, this is the cocky side of the Stallions fan coming out. I never thought I'd see us in this position. It is always possible. This is why we play the game. But by the same token, most all Stallions fans are not used to being in these waters right now.
1: No way. I mean, look, we've taken our lumps and took some losses, and I think there was even one year that we didn't win the championship.
0: Yeah.
1: But never a losing record and struggling to score points. Absolutely not.
0: Well, it's like last week, I believe the final score was somewhere in 40s versus 20s, so the offensive output was greater last week. The defense was just outplayed. That's why. But once again, that's almost a 20-point margin of defeat from last week. And then we come back this year, pull one out of the hat. I'll take it. I believe the phrase is, I will take an ugly win over a beautiful loss any day of the week.
1: Yeah, there is no moral victories in this game. It's either you win or you lose by the end of the score. So, and one of these days, Eddie, speaking of sports scores, I'm going to have to get you to explain how Savannah Bananas and Texas Tailgaters score their baseball game. They don't score it like normal.
0: No, not in the ever-loving least. Now, I will say this. I have a world of respect for what the Savannah Bananas have been able to accomplish. They have managed to take things and they've turned... the loose, and I mean very loose comparison by nature, is they are the Harlem Globetrotters of baseball.
1: That's exactly what I was thinking.
0: And they've managed to turn what could be considered by as a mundane sport and turn it into a very fan-friendly experience.
1: And, of course, baseball traditionalists will go, they're just making a mockery of the sport, but it's entertainment. It's entertainment.
0: I'm not going to sit back and say they're making a mock. Yeah, they're mocking certain aspects of it, and I got no problem saying that because the way baseball has taken itself too seriously at times. And lo and behold, this year has been by far some of the best fan responses, especially with the introduction of ABS. I mean, I'm laughing at umpires like CB Buckner and the ilk when their calls get overturned like a big dog. I think Buckner even had back-to-back calls overturned at one at-bat.
1: Called a guy out for missing the first base, running to first base, and they said he missed first base, and the guy just stood on first base, and he called him out, but then he wasn't even looking at first base.
0: Wasn't even looking in the general direction of first base. I think he was looking at the hot dog vendor in section 208.
1: Man, I watched John Boy just like the rest of us, but I'm just saying this – guy is being made a fool of, and he needs to tighten up or get out.
0: We thought it was bad with Angel Hernandez.
1: Oh, yeah.
0: I mean, look, pro wrestling referees get paid to look bad sometimes and miss stuff, but damn.
1: That's right. At least they can take a bump. I mean, these guys, I mean, they're not even paying attention. And it's like, well, you know, and now that they have the ABS, I mean, they get called out. I remember seeing it like four batters in a row. I mean, the batter's been doing it all their life, but I'm assuming the umpires have been doing it all their life, too, that they know the strike zone.
0: Yeah, allegedly.
1: Allegedly, but each of them had their own little idiosyncrasies in the strike zone, little high, little low, little tight, little loose.
0: Yeah, I mean, but, go ahead.
1: No, I mean, I was just saying, but the batters know where the strike zone is because they can see, you know, coming right at you, where it lands, where it's at, and they'll call them out on it. And I'm all the better for it, and I think it's a better game for it. Now, I think it's embarrassing for the umpires, but get better, and you won't have to worry about it.
0: Do your damn job.
1: Right.
0: I think, what was it, Bill Belichick that actually used to say that? Do your job.
1: Oh, man.
0: And then, lo and behold, at the roast of Tom Brady, he tells Gronk, stop doing your job. It's like he was doing some of the commercials.
1: Oh.
0: You know, I actually went back and rewatched the roast of Tom Brady recently, and Nikki Glaser just, once again, absolutely stellar performance in that. I don't know if you, have you ever seen it?
1: Oh, yeah. I mean, there were some uncomfortable moments in it for sure.
0: Woo-hoo. And once again, I agree with a little bit of what Kevin Hart said when it came to Belichick actually showing out and doing the roast himself. And it's like, I was just uber impressed, and Coach turned in a stellar performance as well. I was impressed.
1: Yeah, he certainly did. He certainly did. All of them turned in some earth-shattering. But it is a roast, man. He had to expect that, right?
0: Oh, God, yes. It's funny because to me, I think the weakest link out of all of them was Kevin Hart himself.
1: Yep. Hey, you know, I mean, you don't want to get in there and just cut them down ultimately, but you want to take some good jabs at them and stuff that people already know that's out and about, like him and his ex-wife, et cetera, et cetera.
0: You and I were in text message yesterday about the time that the 152nd running of the Kentucky Derby took place, and I was sitting back watching it. You said that you were outside working when it happened. Did you get a chance to watch the replay?
1: Yes, I did.
0: Dude. Yes, I just went, dude, where's my car on this one? The move that Golden Tempo made to come up on the outside to capture the win yesterday was just a thing of beauty.
1: Absolutely. And how come the owner wasn't in the owner, or the trainer wasn't in the owner box or up there? I mean, look, she was down on the rail with the rest of the, shall I say, the rest of the general population.
0: I don't mind stuff like that. I really don't. Because when you come out of that owner's box and away from the elites, and you know, I'm sounding like an ass when I say it like that, but have we met before, kids?
1: Yeah.
0: But when you're down there and you want to get a closer look at everything going on, it's like, and just be with family and friends and other assorted hangers-on, it's kind of like, I respect that.
1: But that she was on the rail, and she knew that once the horse got a lane, an open lane, it could make it, and it did.
0: It did. I believe somebody made the statement, and I can't remember. It was a conversation after the race. If you actually picked 1, 2, 3 and boxed it in properly, I think a $2 ticket was worth $44,000.
1: Ooh, that's nice.
0: Yeah, I know.
1: Where did the horse go off at, odds-wise?
0: Say again?
1: What were the odds on the winning horse again?
0: I did not see that.
1: I'll look it up. Anyway, go ahead.
0: Yeah, because lo and behold, and also I believe it was the first time that a female trainer had won the Kentucky Derby, which, hats off, congratulations, well played. And I'm very much a casual. And by the way, Cherie DeVaugh, the trainer's name. So I apologize for omitting that a second ago. I'm very much a casual. I pulled up to work last night. I was hosting at the Brown Derby in Birmingham, and cars everywhere, and I was lucky to find a parking place where I could do load-in. I get in the door, and it's like, oh, crap, that's today. It's like, I knew it was coming. It's kind of like Talladega weekend in Alabama. You know it's coming, then all of a sudden you hit the traffic jam. Damn, it's race weekend. But...
1: It is final odds, Golden Tempo 23-1, Ooh. Renegade 5-1, Ocelli, if I'm saying that right,
0: okay,
1: 70-1 to show.
0: Wow.
1: So, yeah, you might have been dead on. Let me see if I can find some payouts here.
0: Like I said, I heard one person in particular say it was like $44,000 if you boxed it, right?
1: Mm-hmm. Winning payout, a $2 win bet on Golden Tempo returned $48.24. Not bad. Scratches. Let's see. I'll find it. Keep talking. I'll find it.
0: Yeah, because Golden Tempo, Renegade, Acelli was 1, 2, 3. And once again, it's because I'm such a casual as it goes with that. I don't really take the time to do that much crash course OJT, so to speak, as far as research goes. Mm-hmm. So it's basically a case of why is Zoom deciding it wants to go possessed again? Gee, what a surprise. Damn.
1: All right.
0: So thank you, Microsoft, and everything involved with Zoom right now for just totally screwing up my train of thought. But no, there are times where I will actually take the time to start doing more homework. I mean, I don't bet on horses. There was the longest running joke as far as greyhound racing. You always watch to see pre-race which dog is going to take care of personal business before it goes into the chute. And it's like, okay, we're going to put $2 on that one. He just pooped on turn 4.
1: Yeah. All of them do, man.
0: Yeah, I know.
1: All right, are you ready for this?
0: Go
1: with
0: it.
1: Get some of this now. A simple trifecta where you just pick 1, 2, and 3. 19, 1, and 22 paid $11,250.78 on a dollar bet. A superfecta where you pick the top four, $94,489.95 on a dollar bet. The daily double when you pick 6 and 19, $94.83.
0: Not bad at all.
1: Good payouts for those who have the ticket.
0: Yeah, because you were talking about the original odds on 1 and 3 being what they were. It's like, holy crap. That's decent payoffs because you get $1 ticket, $2 ticket, and then, of course, you're going to have the high rollers that are, you know, trying to box it out for $1,000, $5,000 a ticket, if that's even allowed in proper racing nowadays. I honestly don't know. So, once again, it's a case of, do you have those vendors, those particular windows where you can bet what you want on the circumstance? So it's like, damn.
1: Yeah, right.
0: It depends on exactly what financial institution is going to be is backing everything right now.
1: You know, the bad thing about it now is if you win something like that, then you got the IRS already sitting there.
0: Oh, God, yes.
1: Waiting on you.
0: That's pretty much a normal thing nowadays. No major worries on that one. It's funny because shifting over for a hot second, I'm going over to WWE.com to see what I can find out about the latest updates on Backlash. I go to the shows tab and click. Lo and behold, they do not even have Backlash listed, period, on the show upcoming PLE event page.
1: Wow, really?
0: No, they don't. I mean, you go to the main page of WWE.com, and once again, I'm there as we speak. And having done the hard refresh 2 to 3 times, it's not. And Backlash is supposed to be this coming Saturday live from Tampa?
1: Well, you know, they've got WrestleMania hangover, so they're just kind of, okay, y'all know it's there. Come watch it.
0: Yeah, I know. And that's the funny thing about it, because I guess with the Backlash, there's that word. From the fans about the situation, especially as it transpired about ticket prices and everything else. I know that SummerSlam tickets went on sale this week, and those were decidedly lower than, of course, big difference between, not really, because SummerSlam is one of the big four, and it's a two-night event, yet again.
1: Mm-hmm.
0: I can see WrestleMania being a two-night event. I really can, but I'm just honestly of the ilk that I'm not impressed with the idea still that you're having to load up the biggest event of the summer to make it a two-night event as well. I mean, I understand, look, there's, you don't want to end up running a 4 to 5 hour pay-per-view where people are genuinely going to have fatigue. Because we've seen audience fatigue happen on WWE events. We've seen it on AEW events. Seen it happen a couple of times. New Japan, some of the other companies, the mid-majors here in the United States. And mm-hmm. No matter how good the matches are and how great the talent lineup is, The human body only has so much energy, and you're banking on the fact that you're going to give them different quality matches in the middle of the show to where they can recharge a little bit and come back strong toward the go-homes. But I just, once again, going back-to-back nights, that's something I've just never really, even for WrestleMania, there's times where it's like, why are we doing two nights?
1: I just don't know. Well, maybe it's like what Greg said, you know, putting it all in one night is draining. I mean, it's too much, so they got to split it up.
0: Understand the concept. Speaking of splitting up, there were some folks split from the active roster of World Wrestling Entertainment yet again this week.
1: Yeah.
0: And a couple of these were very surprising, and I'm going to go ahead and mention, I'm not tremendously surprised, because based on what I've heard about Tagovailoa, I hate it. But by the same token, if things aren't working out and either you're not happy there or they're not happy with you, maybe the split's the best thing to occur. Same thing can be said for JC Mateo, Jeff Cobb, one of the newer signees over the last little while. And then he got that release was worked out. But I think the two that are shocking the world still, and more information still coming out about this, and that's the characters of Kofi Kingston and Xavier Woods' New Day getting released from WWE. I mean, have you had a chance to find out a little bit more about that one?
1: Well, no. I mean, I'm not sure. I guess they just ran out of direction to take the characters in. And we're just kind of sticking them out there to stick them out there. They're good, talented wrestlers, but they could not come up with a good storyline to throw them in. Now, what everybody seems to be excited about is them signing with somebody another organization and going against the Young Bucks.
0: That would be one to watch. Now, I did run across a story, and once again, I don't have anything totally etched in stone. I consider the sources when these things are laid out there. So I will use America's favorite A word, or my favorite A word, allegedly. Kofi and Xavier were asked to restructure their contracts by TKO. And once again, I don't have hard confirmation on that, and I don't always trust Wrestling Observer or Fightful or whatever the hell else that's out there, because a lot of these will turn around and go into business for themselves, and that's been proven on more than one occasion. But when you have a number of different, and the problem that we have is some of these websites will parrot choice comments. So, I mean, if this is true, I will lead with that. If it is true that TKO wanted New Day to restructure their contracts, which from what I understood, they were supposed to be signed through 2030. But TKO was lowballing the offer, and the guys just basically said, yeah, that ain't going to happen. And so it was a mutual decision for the release. I get that. If that's true.
1: I think it is. I think that's exactly what's going on. I mean, they, you know, being under contract, restructure, and they said no, and then they hardball each other, and then Kofi and Xavier say, all right, we're gone. I mean, they can get signed by another organization and do well and get pushed to the high heavens and re-sign with WWE in no time.
0: Well, unfortunately, in this circumstance, you also don't always know what that non-compete agreement's going to be. And that's one of the issues that I have with the structuring of certain contracts. Because to be brutally honest, I mean, if, let's say, Guff's the owner of the company.
1: Yeah.
0: And I'm not happy with the way things are going, and I go to Guff and say, I want out. Okay. I'll let you out, but all facets of your departure agreement are still going to be in place. Okay, that means 90-day non-compete, 120-day non-compete. Anything past 90 is kind of like a restraint of trade. Unless, of course, I can go to Japan, Mexico, or another, I can go to the UK and work. That's fine. But I can't appear domestically on televised products. I get that. So that 90-day window is one thing. But if you come to me and say, it's not working out. I'm going to go ahead and ask you if you want to go ahead and say bye-bye, and I agree with you. If you're the one bringing it to me, that non-compete should be non-existent.
1: Yeah, I totally agree with that. But WWE has a good working relationship with AEW, don't they? I mean, they do talent swaps sometimes, I think.
0: No, that's TNA.
1: Oh, okay. All right. Well, I got to confuse all these acronyms. But
0: oh, no. All Elite Wrestling and World Wrestling Entertainment could not be any more hostile toward each other if they tried. And trust me, they've tried.
1: I knew it was one of them. Well, look, irregardless, they're going to be fine. Kofi and Xavier are too talented of a tag team, singles, whatever you want to call them, to linger and do nothing. So I'm sure they'll find their way back to the primetime stage.
0: And then on top of that, let's not forget about all the merchandising that's been done through New Day over the course of the years, where everything from the T-shirts to you name it, they've had it, the bootios and all the other stuff, the pancakes. Oh, my God. The New Day faction in and of itself was responsible for record sales on so many fronts as far as merchandise goes. And you almost have to wonder if those shirts and if everything is still available on shop for the next little while, how is that agreement going to be affected? That's something that a lot of people don't take into consideration, because if there's still merch up there, that means they still have they'll still be making money off that for the next little while.
1: Well, I just think that goes along with the relationship of how things are or how they split up. I mean, if there was anger involved and kiss my ass and all that kind of stuff, no, I think the shirts and everything will be down. But if it was, all right, well, we're going to go and, we're going to take our time and sign somewhere and be on another program in 90 days or something like that, they'll probably keep it up. I mean, what are they going to do, put it in the warehouse and let it sit? That doesn't do anything.
0: Send it off to a small third world country. Here, stay warm.
1: All right.
0: Great for summertime viewing, or great for summertime wearing. Here, take that, a baby blue shirt with pink writing on it. All right, wear it. The shirt's cool enough, I'll wear it. I don't give a damn. But this is where I sit back, and I've been leery about the TKO agreement for the longest time, for the simple reason that when Endeavor first really started, Ari Emanuel and company started moving in a direction, it was UFC, the first merger in play. And then WWE came later. Well, Ronda Rousey's not wrong in some of her latest tirades, rants, speaking of her mind, if you will.
1: Mm-hmm.
0: Because it's pretty much clear that UFC doesn't pay that well. I mean, and I still love the line that was used on Dana White. It's like, dude, you're like dogfighting with humans. It's like, because mixed martial arts is not what it once was. The Ultimate Fighter is not what it once was.
1: Oh, absolutely not.
0: And it's like, are we still incorporating any kind of real disciplines in UFC, in mixed martial arts? Not really. Glorified bare knuckles or whatever the hell. But lo and behold, you're seeing that from UFC's vantage point, you can have this many fighters under contract and you're still making a butt ton of money because you're not paying the fighters that well. When you're looking at $10,000, $20,000 fight of the night bonus as big money, it's like, wow, okay.
1: Some of the top people, make good money, right? I mean, $1 million fights and stuff like that. I mean,
0: not from UFC.
1: I think they did.
0: Rousey was one of the first to really get to that higher paying plateau. And then from there, they started to scrutinize exactly how they were paying people. Then Conor McGregor, God love him, he turned around and took that fight with Floyd Mayweather, and he saw the money that he could actually be making. It's like, really? That's why he's not really had that much for the UFC.
1: I don't blame
0: him.
1: Floyd Mayweather fight was awesome. It was promoted to hell and back, and they did a damn good job of putting it on.
0: Yeah, they did. Folks, tell you what, we're going to hang for that first break. Guff and I shall return in just a moment. 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

0: little bit hotter than I thought that was going to be. And I've only run that music bed like 25 times, so I should know exactly where it is by now. Sorry about that. My bad. I'm not perfect. I will never say that I am. Just cute, cuddly, and damn adorable still after all these years.
1: I can't hear you. The music was too loud. I have a ringing in my ear.
0: I can't hear you. The lights are too bright. When's the last time you heard me use that one, brother?
1: Hey, do you want to go down the card for WrestleMania. Backlash? I know.
0: Before we do, by the way, welcome back to Beyond Ringside, Fast Eddie Lane, the Machine Gulf Grayson on your Sunday night, third day of May.
1: What up?
0: Short version, we were talking off air about the celebrity appearances, and I've made the statement publicly and privately that I thought that the Lil Yachty side by side with Trick Williams was the best executed one throughout the course of WrestleMania season. Whereas I thought what would have been better is a turn active by Pat McAfee rather than just coming right out of nowhere and kicking Cody in the crotch. They could have actually had Cody. They could have had Pat come up to Cody behind the scenes. Yay, Pat's here. They're talking back there. You know, you got to be careful, Randy. Here's the voices. You and I both know how dangerous Randy can be. You never really. We don't know who's been on the phone with him, who's in his ear, who's got his attention. The only thing, man, I want you to be careful. I want you to keep eyes open in the back of your head and not take a single second for granted on this. And then build up that sympathy, build up that emotion, that lock between Cody and Pat McAfee. And then, lo and behold, you could have had the stare down behind the scenes with Pat standing behind Cody while he's one-to-one face-off with Randy, and then all of a sudden Pat takes off the shirt, you got the RKO shirt underneath, and then coming from behind, nutshot from under, that way you have a hard turn by McAfee that you can sit back and say, damn him, as opposed to, aw, damn it. Yeah. So the psychology involved, I think they just... They could have done a better job with that whole scenario, and I really hate it for Jelly Roll because I don't know Jelly Roll. I mean, I'm sure he is a very likable person behind the scenes. He just got stuck in a really screwed up circumstance. But once again, that's all in the rear view, and we talk about it. Lessons we all can learn from every situation.
1: Yep.
0: Well, we brought it up. Let's take a look at it. So far, five matches have technically been announced for Backlash coming up this Saturday, May 9th. PLA, which is going to be available on ESPN Unlimited, and I'm pretty sure you might be able to find it at Dave & Buster's and a couple other sports bars.
1: I think so.
0: Get the hell out the house, put down the little screen, go out and grab some friends, say, hey, let's go watch Backlash somewhere. Go do some wings, do some pizza. Hell, if you do a salad for all I care.
1: And you go play a game at Dave & Buster's.
0: You got it. Yeah, I believe Dave & Buster's in Birmingham actually is going to be showing that. So I want to say hello to a longtime friend, Justin Green, who works with Dave & Buster's in Birmingham. He was cluing me in that they were showing WrestleMania back during that run. We just didn't get the information in time. And somebody finally decided to check their messages.
1: Wow.
0: Now... Well,
1: we do have a Dave & Buster's down here in the Mobile area and a Top Golf right across the street from it. So that is our entertainment district in Mobile.
0: And their wings are actually pretty good.
1: The service. Anyway, go ahead.
0: It depends. Look, yeah. It really depends because, look, there are three things in this world that are always dependent and independent variable controlled. Number one, how good and attentive is your server? Is your server making notes when you sit back and say, hold the onions on my burger, or are they trying to figure out exactly which way is down?
1: Yeah, man. Get you a piece of paper and write it down. Don't try to impress me with your memory. And just write it down and get it right. And then we're all good, man. We're all good.
0: Number two, the people in the kitchen. You can have the easiest or the most complex menu available, but if you've got the right person in there that cares about what they're doing and likes their job, the food is going to be good almost every time. He did say almost. If you have people that are just sitting back there lackadaisical with their thumb up their posterior, then you're going to be lucky to get something edible to begin with.
1: And those are getting harder and harder to find, people who actually care.
0: Yeah.
1: About what they do.
0: Mm-hmm. Very true. I get that. Number three, I'll leave that one up to everybody's imagination. I'll tell you in last call. Actually, I'll tell you now. It's a combination of one and two because one plus two equals three. If the server's on it and the kitchen staff's on it, guess what? Everything should check out to be a good experience. There, he said it.
1: Well, and it's getting harder and harder to find that help that will actually go the extra mile, give good service, make sure the food's right, a cook that'll bring it out to you, come back, check on you, get your drinks filled, and give you a pleasant experience. I mean, you might as well be looking for a unicorn. But they are out there. They are out there. I've seen them. I've had them. I've had them wait on me, and it's very appreciative, and I take care of them on the tip.
0: Oh, you're damn right.
1: So there you go.
0: Yeah, it's like case point scenario. There's a restaurant in Alabaster, Alabama that I went to a few weeks ago, and the server could not be less interested in service. And that's when you sit back if you're management and say, okay, guess what? You're not doing anybody any favors, including yourself. Just take the rest of the day off and go home. A good manager will pick up the slack for you instead of saying, all right, send this person home. Y'all got to take her tables, his tables, their tables.
1: Mm-hmm. Because if they come up and you go, hi, welcome to whatever restaurant. What can I get for you?
0: Exactly.
1: You know, it's like, damn, man. Nothing. You can give me a new attitude, I guess, you know.
0: I have no guesses whatsoever as to who the mystery partner for Danhausen is going to be. Do you have any ideas who would you like to see in that role?
1: Man, I have absolutely no idea. I'm drawing a blank, and I'm sure it'll be somebody off the chart, but nobody is popping in my mind as far as partners that they could come up with.
0: So you've got Danhausen and a partner to be announced taking on The Miz and Kit Wilson. I give all the credit in the world to Mike Mizanin and Kit Wilson on this one because they have been doing exactly what they needed to do, and I'm sure everything that has been asked of them, the performances they've turned in this whole build for Danhausen has been great. I have no complaints. Just professionalism all the way across the board. This is going to be a true test for Danhausen. I really think a more true test for Danhausen because he's already had the singles debut. It went pretty well. I don't think we're in danger of Danhausen having a 12-star match anytime soon. Thanks for playing. I think that's what they're up to nowadays as far as the IWC rating system. I think we finally got to 12 stars. But so from there, it's like, yeah, I'm just hoping that it turns out to be an entertaining circumstance that's actually going to make sense in the long run. And even if it's Joe Hendry, who the hell knows?
1: Let me see if I can say there's a top three guesses, and you're going to laugh at these.
0: Go for it.
1: R-Truth.
0: Okay.
1: CM Punk. And maybe even John Cena.
0: Yeah. It's not Saudi Arabia. I don't think the money's right for Cena to make a comeback this soon.
1: I agree.
0: Now,
1: but I was just throwing it out there.
0: Now, one thing that I would have, I would still love to see transpire, and everybody can roll their eyes if you want to, folks. I was really hoping that during the retirement tour, considering that Dominic Mysterio was the AAA Mega Campeón, I was hoping that Juan Cena would make an appearance somewhere down the road, either at AAA or on WWE programming. If you remember that little bit that he did a few years back, I think that would have been entertaining as the day is long, and I honestly think that it would have broken the internet in a good way.
1: I think that's a great thought that will never come true.
0: Yeah, I'm beginning to believe that myself. In a rematch, so to speak, Trick Williams defends the WWE United States Championship against Sami Zayn. Guff Grayson, who you got?
1: And I'm going back with Trick. You're not going to put that back on a gingerbread man that quickly.
0: Agree wholeheartedly, unless Trick's hurt, which I hope he's not. And I'm just going to simply sit back and say, I agree. Give me Trick for the win on this one. I know that one was not listed over on Bet Online, but one that is. We'll go ahead and shoot for this one. Roman Reigns in the World Championship against Jacob Fatu. Right now, Roman is a minus 4,000 favorite. Jacob Fatu, a plus 1,000 underdog.
1: Yeah.
0: Guff, who you got, or is this academic?
1: This is academic for me, baby. I'm going back with Roman Reigns to carry the tribal chief label and put Fatu down.
0: I really hate the fact that they're putting Fatu in this role this soon. I really think that there should have been a little bit more to play with. There should be more meat on the bone. I

0: That way he keeps his heat, and but Roman gets the win.
1: One-on-one at a minus 700 favorite, you have Io Sky. At a plus 400 underdog, Asuka. Guff, who you got?
0: Going with Io Sky on this one.
1: I am a decided crowd favorite for a great reason. One of the best in the WWE today. And I'm going to let me revise that. Two of the best in the WWE today. Asuka is tried and true, A-plus all the way through. I don't think we've ever really seen a bad match from Asuka or involving Asuka or from her side of the board. Io Sky still just riding high on that cloud and still one of the best in the game right now. So if the I think match times are going to be decidedly better than Mania, because I don't think they're going to put Io and Asuka on this show and give them 7 minutes to work with. Give me Io Sky for the win as well. Now, another agree with you, should probably not have a pinfall win. I think we're going to see something else happen. There may be another return on the horizon or somebody else getting involved. Be with Seth Rollins going one-on-one with Bron Breakker right now. Bet Online currently has Seth at a well, here's one for you, kids. Seth Rollins on the money line is a minus 110. Bron Breakker on the money line is a minus 130. So there's not a genuinely decided. One's more of a favorite than the other. That's still funny in my book. Guff, go ahead.
0: You know, if I was betting money, and I'm not, I'd have to put it on Bron. I feel a big push coming on from him. And I just don't think, I think there's just a big push, and you've been around and did your time, and you can still come out. So Seth can take the L and still shake the foundations of any venue that he wrestles at. So I'm going to go with Bron on this one.
1: This is one I honestly think we're not going to have a decided finish on. It depends on the match placement on the card. Because, lo and behold, if they put this match early, I would say probably Seth by disqualification. If the match is later in the card, I'm probably still going to sit by that. And I'm just going to sit back and say this one probably will not have a pinfall victory, nor will it have a submission win. I have a feeling this is going to be a continuation match or a build match to where they're going to have a jump point to where they take it to a different level between Seth and the rest of the division. And how pissed off is everybody going to be if Danhausen's partner is Brock Lesnar?
0: So if my memory serves, let me see. Bron cost Rollins his WrestleMania match against Gunther with a brutal attack.
1: Yep.
0: And they've been trading beatdowns ever since. Rollins challenged him directly on Raw, turning their former alliance into a nasty grudge match.
1: Yep.
0: It's Rollins' first singles PLE bout since Mania and should be a banger.
1: I'm looking forward to this because you've got a great contrast in style. Seth Rollins, great technical, never really relies too much on the power game. Tried and true ability to flip in-ring style between heel and face at the drop of a hat. Bron Breakker has made tremendous strides from square one. The kid is a prodigy, to say the least. And I think, once again, has a tremendous upside. The one thing that Breakker does not want to get pigeonholed in is just being a power game guy.
0: Yeah, very true. Very true.
1: I mean, because remember, the father was basically one of those cases of started out being, a little bit of a high flyer, power game and technical. And then as he moved into Big Papa Pump, became a little bit more, a lot more power game, but also still maintained a little bit of the technical side. Even though it was like once every 6 months when Scott would do a Frankensteiner again back in the day, he would do it every match. And yeah. Considering the nature of the beast, this is going to be one of those situations where a lot of people are going to be looking at, myself included, the way that the show itself is formatted. You and I have agreed on the term WrestleMania hangover. because of the time that was spent in ring versus entrances versus commercial break.

0: And this is going to be one of those circumstances where ESPN and WWE need to, TKO, need to work things out to where it's a better work-life balance, leaning in the direction of in-ring action versus commercials.
1: Yeah.
0: That's what I miss about traditional pay-per-views, because they constantly went for the action as opposed to, okay, we're going to slide a 60-second spot here and get right back to it, instead of putting a five-minute break in there. It's like, nothing kills momentum on a show more than dead time or too many commercials, which you shouldn't be paying for on a PLA to begin with.
2: I agree to that. Eddie, I hate to backtrack, but do you think that TKO was trying to get pay scale in line with, like, UFC?
0: Yes.
2: That's not going to fly, man. Not going to fly.
0: No. Because there was already a rumor that they were trying to restructure Roman's contract as well, and he didn't go for it. But you're not gonna screw with The Rock's cousin or whatever. No, that ain't gonna happen. Dwayne's on the board. You ain't gonna mess with family.
2: And if they're turning a profit, why would they cut everybody?
0: And then lo and behold, I wouldn't be. I mean, there's got to be another reason why Lesnar decided to go ahead and pull the retirement bit the way he did. And I had read a story that he might actually be in line to be sued by TKO because the way things transpired. If TKO actually tries to do something like this to sue him, to keep him in play, that's going to be suicide on their part.
2: Absolutely.
0: I mean, because TKO is already dealing with a public relations nightmare as it stands, building up to over the last like 6 months. And with all the hoof and mouth comments that jackass Mark Shapiro's made, Ari Emanuel's done smart, and he's kind of stayed away from a microphone to the most part, or stuff that he said has not always gotten out, whereas Shapiro has just fallen on that sword so many times, it's not even funny anymore.
2: Yeah.
0: So it's a case of, and let me re-clarify something that we've all talked about here. We're not going to begrudge any person or any company the right to make money and as much of it as possible. But when you start gouging your fans, it's like going to every other gas station in my area is $3.75 a gallon for regular unleaded 87 octane. But you've got this one place right down the street that's charging 5.25. That's called price gouging, kids.
2: Yeah.
0: But once again, P.T. Barnum was right. There's a sucker born every second. And I'll use that M word. Yeah, sometimes we are marks in the circumstance. I'm still a mark for pro wrestling. That's why I got into it to begin with, because I fell in love with the business and the sport. All of the above. But that word has just been so whored out and bastardized over the years, it's not even funny. So I don't even get into that discussion. As we are staring at the top of the hour, getting ready to head for the Radio Ranch, and I'm going to go ahead and throw it back to my esteemed colleague on this one. My brother, other things that have stood out to you over the week that was?
2: Man, we've got all kind of Game 7s going on in the NBA Finals. Portland and Cleveland playing right now. The 76ers, I should say, in Philadelphia. They garnered their Rocky Balboa underdog fight and took out the Boston Celtics. So now they get to go play the New York Knicks, which will be a hotly watched contest. The Atlanta Braves continue to be hot. I don't think they've still lost a series all year.
0: I don't think so.
2: And continue to amaze. So very proud of the Bravos. And other than that, the Kentucky Derby went off. We spoke about that. So that recaps sports on Beyond Ringside.
0: Want to remind everybody real quick that also coming up this Saturday, May 9th, AEW presents Fairway to Hell. A little bit of counter programming going on, and you know something? I don't have a problem with it, at least, because they say variety is the spice of life. WWE's been guilty of counter programming against AEW for quite a while. It's been a little bit quiet on that front lately, and so lo and behold, but now remember, AEW normally has Collision on that Saturday night thing to begin with, so if it's standing right now, it's going to be from the SoFi Center in Palm Beach Gardens, Florida. I'm not sure how. So let me sit back and say, It's going to be in Collision's traditional slot, if not a little bit earlier. I believe it's going to start at 7 or 7:30 Eastern. So we're not talking about a pay-per-view or anything like that. We're actually talking about, I believe it's going to be on TBS and also available on the AEW app, which a lot of people, from what I understand, is this is getting a positive response, and I'm glad that it is. With everything, well, go ahead.
2: No, I mean, I was just saying, if it's an easier way to watch it, if you don't have to subscribe to something, if you don't have to give your firstborn to something, you can just go online and watch it and pay a little bit. That's all about it. That's the easiest pie.
0: Yeah.
2: Make it simple. Keep it simple, stupid. That's all I said.
0: Well, I mean, with everything going on with the National Wrestling Alliance getting the deal and having a very good for opening weekend on Comet, and then from there you got NXT with the announcement that their PLEs are going to be available on the CW itself, as well as the ESPN material. I believe it's also going to be next day on, I forgot the streaming service, Tubi, Hulu, something like that. I don't think it's Hulu. Yeah. Roku. I apologize. So you've got platforms. I mean, you've got companies and divisions of companies that are expanding the way that people are able to see. And this is the one thing that I've always sat back and said, NXT being on the CW, which is available over the air, as well as on just about every basic cable and satellite system, YouTube TV included. There's so much out there. And there is one other that I want to go ahead and throw out real quick. In my home market of Birmingham, the Iron City Comic Con is coming up on May 30 and May 31. Actually in communication with somebody in their office right now. And probably we're going to be setting something up for probably not this week, but next week for that person to come on. We're going to be doing an exclusive. We're going to be recording an interview. Timeline in play, we're not going to be able to do it live during one of the regular shows. We're going to go ahead and sit down. We'll have a chance to do an in-depth discussion about Iron City Comic Con and a lot of the faces that you're going to be able to see this year in Birmingham. So for our friends in the Central Alabama, conventions like that, you really have a hard time narrowing down to a metropolitan area because of the people that are already booked to be on that the Iron City Comic Con. So you've got people that are going to be coming in from five states. So that's,
2: and if my understanding is correct, I have never been to a Comic-Con, not in the demographic of what they're looking for, but people dress up as different characters.
0: Not always. Now, therein lies the funny part, because you've got situations where, okay, for say San Diego, people do that stuff. Oh boy, the granddaddy of them all, so to speak. Orlando and San Diego Comic-Cons, I think they're the same company. And you do have people doing cosplay all the way up and down the pike. Birmingham, you don't always get that many of the cosplayers coming in to walk around and do stuff, but you do have some. So,
2: well, my understanding was this. I know you're going to be going to it, and you were going to dress as Mr. Fuji this year going to the Comic-Con. Is that correct? And can I get confirmation of that?
0: No, you cannot, because I'm not changing my mustache for anything.
2: Very good, man.
0: Thank you. And let's go ahead and do this thing. Folks, we are going to cut short on this this Sunday. I almost said Friday, son of a bitch.
2: Man, I almost got excited there for Friday. All right.
0: It's Friday again. Here we go. Let's do it. Guff Grayson, last call, shameless plug, sir.
2: Hey, man, no shameless plug. All you got to do is reach guffischuck@gmail.com. That is a legit email for me. guffischuck@gmail.com. Here's to Beyond Ringside. May we continue to do this for as long as people will listen. Eddie, with that, I throw it back to you.
0: Keeping it rather simple the way we started out. And I say, if you're on the podcast feed looking at the numbers, this one is going to log in at number 1,000. That number is so historically inaccurate because there are episodes from the original run of Beyond Ringside that I do not have the audio for. They are on mini disc and or cassette tape, and I have not had the ability to get some of those transferred over. I did basic math from where we did the original run from 98 to 2000, and then the 2000 Alabama Radio Network run, and then the other part of the syndicated run we did after that before moving to the internet. So even with all of those numbers in play. Honestly, I'm probably going to say that number's over 1,300. But as far as the stored number that I was able to access, that's how this one ended up being number 1,000. So for everybody who has been listening, whether it's live, whether it's through the podcast feeds, nowadays, God, everything from iHeartRadio, Audible, Amazon Music, Pandora, Spotify, which I still can't stand, and all the other different methodologies that are out there. 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We're just people that have had so much fun in this industry. We give back a little, we take a little, and we just try to have a lot of fun. 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Yes, there was a MySpace. And yes, we even had an AOL address. Never had Hotmail, though. Started with AOL.
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0: Yeah, buddy. 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
2: See ya!
0: I'm the Magic City Motor Mouth, Fast Eddie Lane, simply saying join us next time as we all go Beyond Ringside. Bye for now.

0: somebody get those clouds out of my way for the next few minutes. It gonna get ugly. I've already looked at the radar. Hometown meteorologist James Spann is going to break out the suspenders. Damn! I knew I should have practiced that line. It never happens, though. Welcome to Beyond Ringside Live on this beautiful Wednesday afternoon. Sixth day of May. I am going to resist the urges to say the revenge of the Sith and all the other, the sixth and all that good crap. I was hiding on May 4th. Legitimately speaking, no, I wasn't. I was actually working, but I was hiding in plain sight, which I do very well. So may the 4th be with you, Revenge of the 5th, and all the other Star Wars stuff. And I'm not going to do the Justin Timberlake crap. I'll let somebody else handle that one. From the undisclosed location known as Studio 35, yours truly, the Magic City Motor Mouth, Fast Eddie Lane. Let's do this thing. Welcoming in tag team partners, the Trivia Master, the promoter, Shane Knowles.
1: As I told people at Trivia, may the 5th be with you, whether that be Jack, Jim, or Crown.
0: Yes! And you got me on 2 out of 3. Jack Daniels and Crown Royal, I'm there. Jim Beam, that's still an acquired taste I've been working on for about 40 years. Welcoming in tag team partner, the voice beyond the red zone, the Jamestown Tarp Skunks, he is Ted Guinness.
2: We asked 100 people
0: what they would do if the microphone went dead halfway through the question.
2: No, that's it. We just asked 100 people.
0: I know. I saw you stop. It's like, he's doing this one.
2: Yeah, I'm not going to say what we asked them because it's none of your business. But wanted to let everybody know we did ask 100 people.
0: Exactly. And 101 answered. There was that one person with a split personality.
2: Damn it, Doug.
1: How do you think that works on the survey? Do they send out emails to people in the first 100 who answer? They put that together as their category? Or do they do like Jay Leno did jaywalking, where they go out on the street and survey 100 people?
0: Well, I believe they actually poll the studio audience that is in there with questions that they want to use, and they'll bring those questions out down the road. So the audience who's sitting in that crowd today may get hit with 3, 4, 5 questions that'll end up being used about 2, 3 months down the road. That way there can't be a bleed over. By the time those questions cycle through and get up into rotation, everybody who's been who was at that show that day is like, when's the question going to hit? So that would be part of it. Because I remember hearing something about that one time. Plus they do actually do the man on the street stuff and, you know, focus groups as well, I'm sure. If you want to be a part of a Family Feud 100-person survey, nope, sorry, you're 106th. Come back next time. I'm going to go and break this one out, and this is one that I've heard recently on Family Feud, and I'm going to do this one. It's going to stay in rotation over here in the Beyond Ringside family. You've just arrived in hell. What is the one thing you forgot to bring with you or that you wish you would have brought with you? Shane?
1: Ice cubes.
0: Ted?
2: Bullfrog suntan lotion.
0: Because it is hell, I'm bringing the Backstreet Boys' greatest hits. That way I get silence. I don't have to hear anything. I can just put on the headphones and ignore everybody. It's like, what you listening to? Backstreet Boys' greatest hits? How come there's no music? I just answered your question.
2: Well, see, here's the thing. Here's where your logic fails.
0: Okay.
2: So you're in hell, right?
0: Yes.
2: You don't necessarily have to have the Backstreet Boys. You just have to tell people you have the Backstreet Boys because you got the earbuds in your ears. No one else can hear. So you could be rocking out to AC/DC and telling everybody you're listening to the Backstreet Boys.
0: And yes, you'd already be lying. You'd be in hell, so you're not going to go further into hell for telling that lie.
2: Bingo!
1: Oh, if you're in hell with headphones, you're probably listening to George Strait's song, A Fire I Can't Put Out.
2: No, you're listening to the Baby Shark on loop.
0: What does the fox say?
2: I would rather listen to What Would the Fox Say on infinite loop than Baby Shark.
0: Yeah, I know. I sit back and I listen. I hear Baby Shark, and the first thing pops in my head is Gabriel Iglesias and the bit that he did. I think Dodger Stadium or something like that. It's like, because I'm a giver. tremendous comedian. If you, go ahead.
2: I think of Baby Shart, so.
0: S-H-A-R-T? Did you just shart that one?
2: Yeah.
0: Okay. Leading off this, first off, before we go any further, thank you to everybody tuning in through BeyondRingside.com, ProWrestlingRadio.net, TuneIn Radio, TuneIn Mobile App, Radio.net in and of itself, as well as Streama. And for those who actually followed the QR code, it was a real thing. And this one stayed active for more than 2 weeks after I paid for it. So great appreciation on that one as well. We joined the world, especially the broadcasting world, entertainment world, in the celebration of life of one Mr. Ted Turner. I'm going to step back out of the way and go third in this list. I'm going to turn it over to Shane Knowles first, if you would.
1: Ted Turner passing away this morning as we are live Wednesday, May 6th, at the age of 87. I have so many thoughts that came to mind. I'm grateful for this platform to talk about them here. You know, there's millions of pro wrestling fans that maybe to this day don't realize just how much of what they loved growing up existed because of Ted Turner. I think there's a whole generation of fans wrestling on his channel, TBS at 6:05, wasn't just another television show like Andy Griffith, which was shown many in Atlanta Brave Rain Delay. It was a part of life. I mean, people planned around 6:05. People rushed home from it. There were a lot of territories around the country that came and went, but Ted Turner Station gave pro wrestling like consistency and helped turn regional stars into national names. I look at Tommy Rich as one of those. You know, and in the 80s, you know, when you had Vince McMahon aggressively expanding and territories were going by the wayside, I'd like to say thank you, Ted Turner, for stepping in and purchasing Jim Crockett Promotions, which eventually became WCW, because at least for when he purchased, 1988 to 2001, for 13 more years, we had a viable national competitor to, at the time, the World Wrestling Federation. Without Ted Turner, we don't have the Monday Night Wars. We don't have a lot of things. And I'm not saying he was involved in the booking, but certainly his influence and his checkbook, you know, they were the only wrestling company powerful enough to challenge WWE on a national level, for years. I mean, you had kids everywhere, and I was one of them, arguing about WWF versus WCW rivalries like it was sports. Giving Eric Bischoff a platform to do Nitro, to go head-to-head with Raw. You can't say Ric Flair. Maybe you can't say Sting because he came into the Jim Crockett Promotions, but certainly flourished. But the number of guys who, even though they had started on the territories in professional wrestling, who got their first chance at stardom are being known nationwide include Steve Austin, Mick Foley, Triple H, The Undertaker, Goldberg, Diamond Dallas Page, The Giant / The Big Show. So many people, because of him being able to do Nitro, I think we would just been relegated to tape trading in magazines as far as seeing like Psychosis, Juventud Guerra, Rey Mysterio. We got an opportunity under that umbrella to see so much through that. Also with Ted Turner moving away from pro wrestling, I am not an Atlanta Braves fan. I don't dislike them, but I've certainly grown up in Braves country. And Braves country, the Atlanta Braves became America's team in baseball via being on Ted Turner's CBS Superstation beginning in 1973, with Ted Turner even purchasing the Atlanta Braves in 1976. And as Eddie and I talked about earlier today, managed the Atlanta Braves for one game when they were in the midst of a 16-game losing streak. You know, we talk about Arthur Blank and Jerry Jones to this day. Ted Turner did it. He didn't just stand on the sidelines and act like the owner or the coach. He came down and coached the team, managed the team. A 2-1 loss to the Pittsburgh Pirates, extending a losing streak to 17 until he got the call from the commissioner's office, no more. But also owned the Atlanta Hawks, the Atlanta Flames. He had every Atlanta pro sports franchise outside of the Atlanta Falcons. And then I think, too, just in television in general, maybe to borrow a line from the Barbara Mandrell song, Ted Turner was cable when cable wasn't cool. He started the first ever 24-hour news station with CNN, Cartoon Network, Boomerang, Captain Planet, the Planeteer, whatever you think of that show, you know, he was there behind it for kids to, you know, learn about the environment. So much, you know, when you talk about legacy, I mean, my goodness, at one point he was the largest landowner in the United States. I think at the time of his death, he was still third with over 2.2 million acres of land. I mean, nowhere near what the federal government owns, but third most in the country. Just kind of, I would just say a trailblazer, a rascal. You know, I mean, I think Ted Turner always, it's always still seeing you in public light, still had that little kid smile and rambunctious personality about him. But for so many things tied with pro wrestling, professional sports, news, television, how we watch and consume television, a lot of that goes back to one Ted Turner.
3: Ted Guinness.
2: I mean, Shane covered most of everything that I could have covered and did it a lot cleaner and a lot better than I could. Where I will go with Ted Turner, and probably, you know, the biggest, I would say the biggest maverick in terrestrial media history.
1: Mm-hmm.
2: As a man who generated incredible amounts of revenue and got to a position where he could do whatever he wanted because he owned the airwaves. He wanted to put the Atlanta Braves on nationwide. He could do that. He wanted to start a cartoon network. He could do that. He wanted to marry Jane Fonda. You know, that's probably the only knock on him that I have, but he was a brilliant businessman and never one to just, nope, can't do it. It was always, how do we do it? And it's that kind of attitude that a lot of entrepreneurs nowadays that end up failing just don't have. It's, you know, a hurdle is thrown up in front of them and a lot of people will back off. Turner would just get into a bulldozer and drive right through it, laughing while smoking a cigar and drinking cognac. You know, probably the biggest impact that Turner had for me outside of the WCW, NWO, WWF, Monday Night Wars is we hearken back to 1993, what most sports writers would call the last great pennant race. And I would agree up until 2021, but that was the year that the Atlanta Braves won 104 games to beat out the San Francisco Giants, who won 103 games. Probably one of the most gripping pennant chases that we will ever see. And as a Giants fan, this was before Sports Channel was a thing. Remember that way back in the day? Sports Channel.
3: Mm.
2: This was way back before ESPN was carrying these games. If I wanted to follow along live and see what the Atlanta Braves were doing, I could flip back and forth between my local broadcast of the Giants games and flip over to TBS and watch what was going on in the Braves game. The ability to do that, I think, really was the precursor to multi-streaming, online streaming, being able to, on NFL Network, being able to stream up to 8 games at once or 4 games at once or however many games at once you can stream. It, so many things that he did, with the benefit of hindsight, you can look back and say, he was the grandfather of this. He was the grandfather of this. He was the grandfather of this. I already brought out my streaming argument. He was the grandfather of 24-hour cable network news. He was the grandfather of bringing back classic movies that, for the most part, would have been pushed by the wayside. And if you walked into a video store, chances are there were plenty of copies of Magnificent Seven still sitting on the shelf. No one was renting those movies. But because he was putting those on the air, they were getting the attention that they deserved. So a brilliant man, brilliant businessman, philanthropist, just an innovator in media way ahead of his time. And I think the world, even though he sold to Time Warner, I think the world is a little less bright because that level of creative genius does not come around very often.
3: Turner surrounded.
1: Eddie, before you
3: go ahead.
1: Before you go, I just want to mention a couple other things. You may do this, but Ted said that beautifully about the expansion into streaming based off what he did with cable. I was going to mention that. Turner Classic Movies is still one of the 10 most watched cable networks to this day. And as Ted said, he unearthed a lot of golden age Hollywood that people had the opportunity to see for the first time and still does to this day. They do beautiful things around Halloween and Christmas with marathons like you would see back in the day. But also, for me personally, getting to watch the NBA, because as we know, until Larry Bird and Magic Johnson came into the league, the NBA was on tape delay
3: pretty much
1: on CBS. Ted Turner, around 1985, via TBS and later TNT, gave the NBA a platform with Hubie Brown, Bob Neal, Steve Snapper Jones, legendary voices, and all of a sudden you're getting to watch doubleheaders throughout the week of the Boston Celtics and the New York Knicks, the Atlanta Hawks, Detroit Pistons, the Mavericks, and the Lakers, and that opened up the NBA a lot for me as a wee tot. But one other thing I wanted to mention, him creating the Goodwill Games, which came about due to the boycotts of the Olympic Games in the 80s, and Ted went to the Olympic Games in 84, the visit to Moscow, and was very disappointed, you know, with the boycott, saying it was a negative outcome for both sides. And he saw an opportunity and did the Goodwill Games. They were held every 4 years with summer and winter components. So something I always thought was interesting in the summer games, figure skating, ice hockey, and speed skating were part of the summer editions. And they are not part of the summer Olympic Games to this day. But they went from 1986 to 2001. Of course, went by the wayside via the merger, as Ted mentioned, with Time Warner. But just thinking Turner Classic Movies, the NBA, being not just the Braves, but then also the Goodwill Games themselves. I mean, this guy had his finger on just about from 1973 to about 1999. As Ted said, a maverick. I don't know if anyone ever will have a 25-year run like Ted Turner. But go ahead, Eddie. I'm sorry.
3: Not in this day and age. Not right now. It's... You know, it's funny because you brought up TCM, Ted, Turner Classic Movies, sorry, acronyms, gotta love them. And that was a highly watched channel and one of the most consistently watched channels. And if you ever found the demo that the target demo was 45, 65, 45, 75. They were saying 44 and under aren't going to get most of these. That turned out to be wrong. Because when they were doing surveys, you found out that people in their 20s were watching Turner Classic Movies. And which was, like I said, two decades earlier than what they thought they were going to get. Because of the timeline and the movies that they were getting clearance to show. A lot of people were like, what the hell is this? And then all of a sudden, wait a minute, I haven't seen this movie in how long? And they're showing this on TCM? Guess what? That just became one of my favorite channels. And that you heard that more often than not. We mention the Braves and the Hawks, and I believe he showed some of the... I believe the Flames were WHL. I may be wrong on that. I don't think they were NHL at the time. Here's the fun part of that scenario. I believe Turner does deserve a little bit of the credit for the creation of ESPN. Because... WTCG, which, depending on who you listen to, it's one of two things. The slogan was, watch this channel grow. The official call was Turner Cable Group, which eventually became more of a group than just a single channel. Because when Turner started that channel in 76, ESPN didn't come along till 79. So therefore, you're showing Braves, you're showing Hawks, you're showing different things throughout the course of the run in the early days. The thing that I will remember most about TCG before it became TBS, and please remember, that was Channel 17, based in Atlanta, was, and living in Birmingham, I'm sitting back going, Atlanta, okay, that's right over there, I'm still a child. when all this is coming out. So I'm like 9, 10 years old when I'm discovering 10, when I'm 10, when I'm discovering TCG and the basis of Pure Cable, 57 channels and nothing's on. Thank you, Bruce Springsteen. Love the song. Still after all these years. But on Saturday nights, they were showing live from underground Atlanta musical acts that, remember, as a kid, I'm listening to 960 AM WERC, 610 AM WSGN, and then the advent of FM radio in my home market, you're starting to get more FM channels that are coming on board with Top 40s, as it's called, Contemporary Hits Radio. Well, I know of all the groups that I'm hearing on the radio, and then all of a sudden I'm tuning into this on a Saturday night where I am over at my aunt's house in Vestavia, my mother's sister, and this is on, and I'm watching this with her kids. I'm going, this is really good. Because remember, we're getting CHR Top 40, Yacht Rock, and all the other stuff at the time on the commercial airways. And they're showing bands that aren't traditional. And at that young age, I'm sitting back going, I like this. That's one of the reasons why my musical preference, and I give TCG, before, like I said, the early days, all the credit in the world for opening my eyes and ears to different types of music than were just on the radio. Granted, 10 years old, couldn't necessarily go to a bar and have a beer. That would have to wait 9 years. But the things that Turner was able to do, and this is where I'm going to come back, and I'm taking this perspective again from the chronologically advantaged. I think I need to go ahead and trademark that before somebody else does. I'm not old. I'm chronologically advantaged. Championship Wrestling from Georgia. Now, remember, in the central Alabama area, I'm getting the best of two worlds. I'm getting the Fuller Gold and Welch promotion, and I'm also getting the Nick Gulas promotion. Well, lo and behold, I find WTCG, Championship Wrestling from Georgia. Freddie Miller, Gordon Soley, Mr. Wrestling 2, Tommy Rich getting his feet wet in all this. All the different, the Mass Superstar. So many different people, the Junkyard Dog, Ted DiBiase. Before, and it was a national platform before it was recognized as a national platform. Because in the infancy of cable, as it's starting to blossom, because there were three. You had TCG Atlanta 17, WGN 9 Chicago, WWOR or WOR 9 New York. And that's where you could see different things taking place. This is what also led to the great programming war in the early 1980s, where it was decided whoever was showing the program the longest had the rights to show it. The other two stations would block it out during that time zone, that time slot. So if you never experienced that, hey, there's an episode of Andy Griffith coming on WGN. No, it's not, because Turner had it longer in that time slot. Now, WGN could bump it back an hour and go at 2 o'clock instead of 1 o'clock and still show it. But during that same time slot, they had to rearrange because of the way that, well, you're showing this and I'm showing this and I'm showing this. And it's like, you know, we've got to stop this. We've got to break it up a little bit. So they curtailed all that. But coming back to the pro wrestling side, Championship Wrestling from Georgia, or Georgia Championship Wrestling, was this thing that got me started about the wrestling scene in Georgia, right alongside Alabama and Tennessee. And once again, I'm a kid on this. I'm learning about all this. I wish I had some of the notes that I was taking 12, 13 years of age. I was. But without TCG, without Channel 17, TBS, without Ted Turner, it would have been forever before I could have found out about some of these stars, even reading in the magazines. The After Mags and the Ring Wrestling Magazine, stuff like that, which I still have a mountain of back issues. But once again, the things that Ted Turner was able to do, trailblazer, groundbreaker, all of the above, and you always want to be able to respect And I agree with Ted. I think that marriage was the only thing that I just sit back and go, yeah, no, cancel that. But so many things were started under the realm of Ted Turner, and so many things that we should still be appreciative of to this day, because he proved everything grows, everything builds. It's only static for a certain amount of time. And if before evolution was even saying it, thank you, Hunter, if you don't learn to evolve with the times and expand your horizons, you're doomed to be left behind. Lesson I learned at an early age. And one of my favorite stories, I can only tell half of it. I'm working in Atlanta, 89 to 93. I think it was 91, where I'm spearheading an operation between the company I work for, John's Photo Group, and lo and behold, the Big B Drugstore Group and Reed's and People's Drugs. We're starting to incorporate 1-hour photo labs into some of those stores. Yes, that's my fault, kids. Sorry, I was asked to do it and I did it well. And there was one day in particular, I'm back working on pictures and I hear a very familiar voice. I turn around and it's Ted Turner, because the store that I was based in was on Marietta Street, 3 blocks down from CNN Center. So it was nothing for him to pop in. And the man unfortunately did have a short-term memory, not remembering the fact that the store that I was based out of, they took the pharmacy out to put the photo lab in. And he's like, for as much as I enjoy talking to you, I need something that only a pharmacist can give me. So I need to go over here to the Five Points location. I said, drop by anytime. Love to talk again soon. And he did. He was that down to earth. Man, 9, 10 figures, lo and behold, will still drop by and say hi. How can you not respect that? You have to appreciate that. So when I say that we join the world in the celebration of life and the accomplishments, the achievements, and the all of the above for Ted Turner, Godspeed, good sir. And I'm pretty sure that heaven has satellites, so you don't have to worry about upgrading the cable. But
1: well, and
3: go ahead.
1: I want to make a couple more little mentions here. I don't think we can talk about Ted Turner enough, even though I know we have the rest of the program to do. But you know, he owned the Omni,
3: yeah,
1: the Omni Coliseum, turning it into the CNN Center, which I have enjoyed many times to this day. But I thought about Ted Turner may have the shortest commencement speech for a graduation I've ever heard. I do believe it was Emory University in Atlanta, Georgia.
3: Probably
1: Ted Turner's going to do a commencement speech for all the graduates. He got up and said, early to bed, early to rise, gives one more time to advertise, and walked off.
3: My man. Folks, tell you what, we have hit the bottom of the hour. We're going to go ahead and take our first break. We will be back on the live side, 4 minutes on the replay side, minute and a half. This is Beyond Ringside Live.

0: 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This is the Brute Mark James, the OG of all OGs, and you are locked in to Beyond Ringside.
1: This is Monstrous DC, and you are locked in to Beyond Ringside.
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0: Welcome back into Beyond Ringside Live on this beautiful Wednesday afternoon. Sixth day of May. I want food. I'll get that later. I always manage to... Somehow or another, I always end up with a huge appetite when I wrap up this show. I do not know why. And I'm down at Studio 35, not at Studio 1, so the place that I would be hitting tonight, I will go to next Wednesday. So, yeah. Fast Eddie Lane over here, welcoming back Shane Knowles.
1: This segment brought to you by Useless Trivia, provided by Shane Knowles.
0: Welcoming back the voice, Ted Guinness.
2: Talking crap can burn up to 300 calories an hour.
0: You were bringing something in during the break.
2: Yeah, you know, we glossed over a lot of the things known about Ted Turner with the Superstation, TNT, WCW, all of that. The one thing that we didn't touch on, I'm going to throw this over to Shane, but, you know, probably his biggest accomplishment was his involvement in getting the 1996 Olympics into Atlanta. You have to believe that he had both hands and maybe a foot and a couple of toes in that pot, just because of the influence that he carried not only in that town but nationwide. And I think if he hadn't endorsed the Olympics coming to Atlanta, they would somewhere else. Shane, what do you think about that?
1: Yeah, according to the Atlanta Journal-Constitution, Ted Turner playing a very significant role, bringing the 1996 Olympic Games to Atlanta. While it was Andrew Young and Billy Payne leading the financial bid and negotiations, Turner's influence helping to make Atlanta not just a Southern city, but a global influence. And certainly with the Olympic Games coming there. And I remember thinking when you heard the announcement, I'm like, it's coming to the States, but you know, it's not, and I hate to steal from Vince McMahon's WrestleMania 2 locations, but at the time I thought it's not New York. It's not Los Angeles. It's not Chicago. It's Atlanta, Georgia. And this was really cool about it. You know, they didn't have, it was him getting the city on board, the infrastructure. There were certain games that had to be played in Gwinnett down the road from Atlanta because Atlanta didn't have enough host facilities. But the Centennial Olympic Stadium that was built for a lot of the games after that was converted into the new home field for the Atlanta Braves, named Turner Field in his honor.
0: I remember the day when the IOC did the live broadcast for the announcement of Atlanta being chosen as a city for the Olympics. And there are some things in this world you automatically remember where you were, no matter sometimes how much you try to forget. I was in a group of people, and I'm trying to remember the name of the establishment, but I can't. But the announcement took place. They were simulcasting it on television, on radio, all of the above. And when he said the city of Juan Antonio Samaranch was the chairman of the IOC who made the announcement. And lo and behold, it's like when he said Atlanta, you could hear the vocal explosion of everybody. Yes. Yay. All of the above. And hang on a second. Oh, thank you, Fox 6 Weather. Oh, tornado watch issued for my location. You want to drop off a pizza when you come by here? I'll take that. I'll take an EF3, pepperoni with pineapple on it, please. Hey, if I'm going
1: to
0: get one.
1: I thought you were about to say an AF5.
0: No, EF3, yeah, really. If the EF3 can drop off a large pepperoni with pineapple, I'll be good. One disaster to another, I'm there. But, yeah, I mean, just going back over that one in my head when Ted brought that up, it's like I remember basically where I was when that announcement was made, and that was one that shook an entire city. And I agree wholeheartedly, but the thing about it is, for those of us who live in the southeastern U.S., there are two things that we look at through various lenses throughout the course of time. Number one, Atlanta has never been a traditional southern city all the way through the mid-1900s, all the way through today. Number two, we really don't classify Florida as that much of a southern state, even though it's a southern state. Much beach.
1: No, once you go south of Gainesville, Florida, you're back in Michigan.
0: Either that, the Redneck Riviera, Panama City Beach, Fort Walton, Destin, all of the above down there. It's like, yeah, that's that. Even though you get Redneck Central down there, which I'm gladly drinking the beer right along with everybody. It's just a case of, but let's move on into it. There is the double play this Sunday, two companies, and I'm not really going to classify it as counter-programming. AEW is nicknaming this Saturday night's broadcast Fairway to Hell. First off, thank you. I like that. I wonder if they had to pay money, if Tony Khan had to pay money to get the rights to be able to do that. It's a Fairway to Hell. Use the song. I'll love it even more. Number two, WWE. Sorry, Shane, I'm stealing this one out from under you. Doing night one of Backlash. It was there. I had to take it. But
1: no worries.
0: At the time that we were getting ready to go live, they had only still announced five matches for this show. How much does the hangover continue for you personally going into Backlash? Ted, I'll go to you first.
2: Sorry, you broke up a little bit. What was the full question?
0: The post-mania hangover. Is it still there heading into Backlash?
2: I'm still stoned. Oh, wait, was that out loud? Shoot. I mean, there is a level of apathy that is building inside of me in regards to upcoming PLE, just Backlash itself. It's just, what are you doing with the booking, with the creative, with the five-match structure, with the whoring wolves out like a cheap Texas prostitute in the 1800s just for that extra shiny coin so you can get 47 minutes of advertising in hour one on ESPN2 where they're going to Seth versus Braun for 12 minutes, including entrances, and then the other 48 minutes is going to be blah, blah, BS advertisements and just a general complete waste of time. Then, on top of that, they're going to try to stretch the other four matches into a two-and-a-half-hour block with John Cena making a historic announcement that WrestleMania 43 is going to take place in sun-soaked country of Antarctica. What the hell are we doing? This isn't wrestling anymore. This is, I don't even know what this is. This is a damn free-for-all in stupidity. Stop me when I'm telling lies.
0: Yeah, I'm not stopping. We'll go overtime, trust me on that one. Shane Knowles, your thoughts, dude. Post-mania hangover affecting your perspective on Backlash.
1: Well, it couldn't be a more appropriately titled PLE than Backlash, because WWE and TKO are catching a ton of that over the last month. Not only the build-up to WrestleMania itself, the amount of advertising, you don't see that much at a movie theater, and they do 20 minutes before the feature. Yeah, John, my goodness, how can John Cena retire? How can we miss you if you don't go away? He just retired in mid-December. He's the host for Mania. Now he's at Backlash to make an announcement. It would not surprise me if he was the surprise mystery partner of Danhausen to take on Miz and team just based on the interaction at WrestleMania. And then they try to get away with it by saying, well, it's not really a match because Cena's not there, because Danhausen's going to wrestle them one-on-two, because you can't see Cena, because he can't see me, is what he promoted for 20 years. I wouldn't rule that out. But yeah, the Backlash for this, I mean, we'll get more into this, but as far as Ari Emanuel, Mark Shapiro, and Dwayne Johnson, what's come out in the last 10 days about what they're pocketing, now I don't have a problem with the post-WrestleMania releases. That's been going on for over 15 years. But it's pretty rich to do the releases and then start asking talents to take pay cuts with what you're charging. We've covered the Cody Rhodes tour bus, the Stephanie McMahon Barf Legacy Hall of Fame title, tickets for WrestleMania, the Hall of Fame itself. Now you're asking for pay cuts when you guys are pocketing more money than probably Ted Turner in 1994. It's not that much, but it's getting close. I'm with Ted on the booking here. One saving grace, and I mentioned it last week. If they put the title on Fatu over Roman Reigns, and I'll go quickly through those reasons why I think it would work. One, help a little backlash coming off of Mania. Two, people say, you don't change the title at Hands at Backlash, then why in the mortal hell are we even having it? Pro wrestling was built on the illusion that the title could change hands at any time. I know we'll never see the title change hands probably again on Raw or SmackDown, but would it kill you to change the belt on something that's not WrestleMania or SummerSlam? Three, Reigns just made the declaration he's going to be here all summer. Cool. Let's have Fatu beat him. Let Reigns catch him. We'll do a third one at SummerSlam if you want to involve McIntyre or Obafemi by that time. That's fine, whatever you need to do. I just think if Roman Reigns, as I said, if he beats Jacob Fatu, okay, cool. This guy just beat Drew McIntyre that was the champion as recently as earlier this year. He looks different. He wrestles different. And then I've heard the thing, well, Fatu's gotten the best of Reigns in every occasion, so you know he's losing. Really? Obafemi got the best of Brock Lesnar in every encounter, and guess who went over? Obafemi. But yeah, if Reigns beats him and the next night we have Fatu acknowledge him begrudgingly to join the bloodline, whatever else happens with Rollins and Breaker, I'm getting to what you know. You said, Eddie, I have said 4 months ago that AEW lost me. WWE is quickly close to losing me, and they're not getting my money for live tickets. They're not getting me for the legacy titles. They're not getting me for Cody Rhodes' tour bus. They're just getting me as a fan and a viewer, and I ain't the only
0: one. Ted, come on back.
2: You know, I think I may have said this a couple of weeks ago, but WWE didn't listen, you know, especially if they have Roman go

0: that Ellie wouldn't be watching over those 4 years into the product, and it was great. And up until Mania, up through Mania 40, it was fantastic. And then the day after, everything just fell completely off. This feels to me like a panic move, like WCW back when they hit the reset button with Vince Russo and Eric Bischoff. Same kind of thing. Tickets are down. Merch sales are way up and everything, but live tickets, live events are down. Pay-per-view, PLE views are going to start coming down. So what are we going to do? We're going to go with what worked 4 years ago. Press the button. If this is not a Vince McMahon type move, I don't know what is. And especially with the leaked text messages that we talked about a month ago with Nick Khan and Triple H and all that, I'm beginning to think that there may be a backdoor pipeline between Mark Shapiro, Dwayne Johnson, and Vince McMahon, where Vince is feeding them all of the bull crap and they're drinking it up like crackade. It's stupid.
1: I've made the statement in public and in private. If the announcement were made tomorrow that Vince McMahon and the Crown Prince of Saudi Arabia are buying WWE back from TKO Endeavor, I would do a handstand and a cartwheel. I would say somersault or backflip, but I'm sorry, I'm not putting my ass above my head for anything at this point in time. My issue with the overall scenario, and for those who heard, you wanted your soundbite tape, quote this from a couple of Sundays ago. I said it very clearly. I have zero retraction in my system whatsoever. People right now are sitting back, and you can read the message boards, you can read the comment sections, you can go on Reddit, all of the above. You've got a select group of people that is growing every single damn day that is sitting back going, how long before Roman becomes part-time again? And that will cause yet another, because during the last part of the Bloodline run with him as champion, you had a revolt from a lot of fans, a very verbal group of people. It's like, if he's not going to be there, why have him as champion? Cena was the one, you can't see me. That shouldn't apply to any other champion. Remember, Roman was the one who cut the promo on Paul Heyman about Brock Lesnar being only part-time, and then Roman became Brock. Now, taking all that into consideration, Fightful Select has made a comment on social media somewhere to the effect of TKO right now is giving talent 2 days to decide if they'll accept the pay cut or leave the company. I do not know how true this is. I don't subscribe to Fightful Select. I don't listen to Sean Ross Sapp. Whatever he does is his own thing. I just happened to catch that on Instagram when I was doom scrolling a little bit earlier this morning. If this is the case on the whole thing, TKO is obviously out to destroy the model of WWE that we know. I begrudge no one the opportunity to make money. I wake up in the mornings going, how can I make more money? Or how can I make money? But lo and behold, there is such a thing as bad business. And right now, Ari Emanuel and Mark Shapiro are doing nothing but bad business. I also have in front of me right now an active Ticketmaster window. Lo and behold, there is a price drop in play, because when tickets went on sale, the first and second row were noticeably higher than what they are right now. 2:32, excuse me, 2:52 p.m., May 6, 2026. I'm looking at section FL4, main row, excuse me, main floor, row 2, seat 8. No, seat 9 is available, $1,630. That is substantially less from what that ticket sold for 2 weeks ago. Are they getting the message? I hope so. Are fans actually starting to stand up and say, we're not paying for this crap, especially not when you're showing one third as... Go ahead, Ted. I see you on screen.
0: It boggles the mind of life imitating art. Can you imagine Mark Shapiro, but in a 80s fashionable dress, kind of like, oh, I don't know. There was a movie, Major League, Were they intentionally, the owner tried to intentionally lose so they could move the team to Miami? This strikes me as very intentional, especially if the 48-hour rumor that you mentioned is true, which if it is, I hope 90% of the roster take the out, completely deplete them, and let them figure out what the hell they're going to do with a roster of 15 people. Of course, that's all that makes the PLEs anyways, but this is very intentional, and it strikes me very much like the movie Major League.
1: Shane Knowles, your thoughts?
2: Same. Call their bluff. I mean, there is a guy on a rival network that we used to call the Turner Networks that would love to shell out copious amounts of money.
1: Dad's
2: to a lot of these guys. Mm-hmm. Well, yeah, I mean, con umbrella.
1: Yeah, we'll say.
2: But yeah, I mean, something's got to give here. Because, again, as I alluded to, you can't tell us that Mark Shapiro, Ari Emanuel, and Dwayne Johnson are making these record numbers. Then after you clean house the post-mania cuts, as we've become accustomed to, now you're asking for pay cuts? Pretty, pretty rich.
1: No. One other quick one. Once again, taking a live look at Ticketmaster right now. On the ramp, section FL1, row 4, seat 1, $1,630. You're on the walkway right there. You go back 6 rows and 1 seat in, FL1, row 10, seat 2, $693. Not that... And there are people that are going to look at that as, I'm going to be right on the aisle and I'm paying less than half. Damn, I'm good. And they'll take that seat in a heartbeat. The convoluted logic in play is you're still overpaying for the pastor. But once again, it's what the market will bear. So as we head into Backlash, now for everybody sitting back going AEW versus WWE, I'm not taking that bite. I'm not taking that bait for the sound bite. Because they're two different companies right now. And if I am a brand new wrestling fan, per se, in my late teens, early 20s, I'm going to look at what WWE's doing. I'm going to look at what AEW's doing. I'm going to sit back and go, well, Monday Night Raw is on Netflix, but how many commercial breaks do they have during this damn show? SmackDown's on USA Network? Markedly fewer commercial breaks to a degree for as much as they can get away with it on cable television. I'm going to be looking more at NXT right now. The NXT promotion or division on the CW, which the announcement was made last week. I think we just missed it by a day that the CW was going to start hosting NXT PLEs. And then also they will be shown on ESPN Unlimited. So NXT is getting a major boost right now, right alongside that same boost of the National Wrestling Alliance. And them being on Comet, I'm all in on it because that's an over-the-air channel too. That's a .2 on your digital television. Or .whatever number it is. I don't know. Your results may vary, okay? Well, Eddie said it was .2, and it's like, it's one of the .dot channels. It's a secondary digital channel that's going to give you just as much clarity at 1920 by 1080 because not all the dot channels are doing 4K yet, but that happens. Do me a favor. We got to hit the second one. Top of the hour comes in. We shall return. More on Backlash, Fairway to Hell, and a whole lot more as Hour 2 kicks off. 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

0: Welcome back into Beyond Ringside Live with this beautiful Wednesday afternoon. Actually getting darker by the second out there. I'll be breaking out something from the Weather Center in just a few minutes, and I don't mean the Weather Channel. Thanks for playing. Although, Stephanie Abrams, how you doing? Good to see you. Glad to meet you. Always enjoy listening to her. Fast Eddie Lane in Studio 35 on this Wednesday. Thanks, 6th day of May. Welcoming back in tag team partner Shay Knowles.
1: In the words of Ric Flair, can we not all just be positive on social media after we absolutely obliterate someone?
0: Welcoming back in, tag team partner, the voice, Ted Guinness.
2: Stephanie, file the restraining order as soon as possible.
0: Let's take a look at this thing coming up this weekend, May 9th. It is Backlash from World Wrestling Entertainment. Right now, taking a look at live lines from betonline.ag sportsbook. It's one-on-one matchup. Seth Rollins at a -110. Bron Breakker at a -130. You think they're hedging their bets on that one? Shane Knowles, who you got?
1: I mean, traditionally, I would say Seth Rollins because he dropped the match to Gunther at Mania. But I think double down here. I think Breakker wins it.
0: Ted Guinness?
2: Yeah, I think Breakker wins. Otherwise, what's the point of pushing him?
0: I think there is a problem inside of the situation with the Vision right now. I've got a feeling somebody is going to inadvertently sabotage Breakker's win. I say Seth wins by disqualification. So give me Seth Rollins by DQ. One-on-one matchup. Right now, sitting at a -1,000 is Io Sky, and sitting at a +550 is Asuka, the Empress of Tomorrow. Ted Guinness, who you got?
2: I don't care. I Asuka does nothing for me. She is wallpaper paste. And Io Sky, I this is the only prediction I'm going to give for the match. Io Sky points at her head.
0: Wow, you'd lose money on that bet because it's going to happen at least four times. I'm setting the over-under at the number of times that Io Sky does the little pointy thing at her head at four. Ted, over-under push.
2: I'm going to go under. I'm going to say three.
0: Okay. Shane?
2: Once in the beginning of the match, once in the middle of the match, and right before the finish. So you'll be able to figure out the three chapters of the match just by how she points and when.
0: Shane?
1: I'm flabbergasted. Ted took exactly what I was going to say. The under with three at the beginning, in the middle, and for the finish. Stay out of my head, Mr. Guinness.
0: I'm saying four because she'll do one right after the match.
1: By the way, though, predictions?
0: Yes.
1: Give me the upset. Asuka at +550.
0: You and I are of the same mindset on this one. A lot of people are looking at this as a foregone conclusion. Asuka is still top-tier main event talent. They need to treat her as such. I love Io. I think she's one of the best people on the roster today, period. Fact of the matter stands, though, I think there is still a whole lot more storytelling they can do with the Empress of Tomorrow than what they are doing. So we're split on that one. Singles match. I believe it is the return match for the United States Championship. Trick Williams at a -1,000. Sami Zayn at a +550. Shane Knowles.
1: You always get the WrestleMania rematch somewhere on Backlash. This is it. I think Trick Williams retains.
0: Ted Guinness?
2: I could see where they flip the title back to Sammy just to extend the feud a little bit so that Trick can get the best of three bounce at the next pay-per-view, whatever it's going to be.
0: They'd probably do the best of three bounce on SmackDown one night in particular, just to show everybody, hey, we can be spontaneous. I don't know if I really want to see a title flip on this one. That's why I'm satisfied with where Bet Online has these numbers. I see Trick basically going over. I don't say decisively. I say that Sami Zayn continues the heel run and does it very well, because I think still to this point in time, there are times when people overlook Sami Zayn. Whether it's as a babyface or a neutral party or riding the fence or as a heel, he's very underrated and overlooked in a lot of ways. And I don't know if that's just booking coming up short or what, but in this case, I'm going to go ahead and say Trick retains. Give me Trick Williams for the win. Okay, we do not know who the mystery partner is going to be, so I'm not even going to elucidate or elaborate or even kind of estimate with the mystery partner in Danhausen versus Miz and Kit. I'm sorry, this has got to be somebody of at some kind of decent quality, or they wouldn't be putting this on a pay-per-view PLE premium live event. Because other than that, this is a SmackDown match at best. Halfway through the first hour, gets buried by the commercial break. So I'm just going to go ahead and say, Shane Knowles, your thoughts on this one. Who do you think it could be?
1: Well,
0: go ahead.
1: Well, I already, you know, I'm going to get odds makers for you guys here. I know it sounds wacky. 26% over under chance that it's John Cena in some form or capacity as Danhausen's partner. Eddie?
0: I have said since the retirement tour started that I wanted one more appearance by Juan Cena. If they were to pull off this and make it Juan Cena as Danhausen's partner on this, I would not complain.
1: Ted, do you give any traction to my harebrained scheme?
2: No, I'm going to go in a different direction. Look, if you're going to bring John Cena back and have him in the ring in any capacity, in any physical capacity, you're not going to waste it on a B show. What you are going to do is have John Cena's music hit. Everyone gets excited. And Stewie, the cameraman, does all of the John Cena stuff, you know, but Cena's not there because you can't see him. And in reality, it's a two-on-one handicap match, but Danhausen somehow is going to be able to tag to the invisible Cena. Miz and or Kit Wilson are going to bump for a ghost Danhausen, and you can't see me win.
0: Over under on the percentage of the IWC that would lose their mind in a negative way if this were to occur, I'm setting at 38%. Ted, over under push.
2: I'm setting at lighten up, Francis.
0: Shane, over under push, 38%.
1: Same way to quote the 1981 movie Stripes, lighten up. It's Danhausen. This isn't for the title. So if there's something with John Cena, Juan Cena, cameraman involved, who were you expecting? Chris Jericho?
2: Not anymore.
0: No, not anymore. And you brought that up, so guess what? You just made the list. I do have to sit back and say from a previous episode of Dynamite where there was the verbal between Jericho and the draw, or the demand, or whatever the hell they're called. The demand, I think it is. And Cena was channeling his classic Kevin Nealon Mr. Subliminal. I, as a person who genuinely appreciated Kevin Nealon doing that bit and the effortless nature that he had and displayed when he did that character, thank even the Jericho was nowhere near it, but he gave it one hell of an effort. So no complaints whatsoever for Kevin, for Chris Jericho doing the tribute to Kevin Nealon's Mr. Subliminal against Ricochet and the demand draw thing, whatever faction. One of the 237 factions in All Elite Wrestling right now. And there's something on that I'm going to bring up in a minute. And for the World Championship, Roman Reigns currently sitting as champion at a minus 900. Jacob Fatu. Yeah, no. Jacob Fatu, the challenger, sitting at a plus 500. Shane Knowles, who you got and why?
1: You know what? I'm not going to put 100 on it, but let me get a parlay there for $20 with Asuka and Fatu, because that's going to pay out gangbusters if it happens. For all the reasons I've already listed, Fatu for this night, and as Ted also went with, if you have Reigns win and Fatu acknowledges him as like the last member of the Samoan bloodline to do so, we are trying to recreate something from 2, 3, 4 years ago that people already had major backlash to. Ted, and by the way, one more point about that, as I've shared this with other people, they're like, well, doesn't the build seem really quick? Doesn't it seem like a skyrocket? Yeah. You know who else it worked for? Goldberg. I'm not saying Fatu is Goldberg, but what I'm saying is not every build has to be a year and a half to finish your story.
0: No, you're actually quite correct on that one. Ted Guinness, who you got and why?
3: This is Roman.
0: Yeah, Roman Jacob.
3: Roman's going to go over. It's a B show. They're not going to flip the main belt on a B show.
0: See, my problem with this whole scenario, and I've said this before, I'll say it one more time. A, yes, this whole damn thing was rushed, especially with Jacob Fatu. I believe Jacob should be in the main event title picture. I would have rather seen that on SmackDown with Cody. I know we're in the situation where you know the crowd's going to cheer for Jacob and end up booing Cody on this one. Well, guess what? They're going to end up booing Cody anyway half the time. You cannot please all the fans all the time. So, lo and behold, considering Cody's the champion on SmackDown, Reigns is the champion on Raw, Jacob was on SmackDown, did we have the draft and nobody send out an invite to where Jacob comes over to Raw and challenges Roman? Now, remember the night after Mania, you had Cody interrupt Punk, and Punk looked down and said, you never know when a championship opportunity is just going to fall out of the sky. And Cody actually said, just say when. So does that mean Punk goes to the USA Network while Jacob Fatu comes over to Netflix? I mean, there's a lot of things you can sit back and look at. Now, I want to throw this one out there. Once again, Backlash set for this coming Saturday night. Now, of course, AEW, the reason why this is not a premium live event pay-per-view this coming weekend, it's taking place in the traditional time slot of Collision, give or take an hour or so. They're getting ready for Double or Nothing later on this month that is actually going to be on a Sunday night. So, lo and behold, I'm under the impression in my home market of Birmingham that Dave and Buster's will be showing. First, Backlash. Second off, Fairway to Hell. Third, Double or Nothing. So there's some things going on right now. You can get out and about and see this stuff, and you don't have to worry about sitting by yourself at home or staring at your phone or your tablet. Go out, hang out with friends, get a group together. I don't care if it's Dave and Buster's. I don't care if it's Hooters. I don't care who's showing it. It can be Buffalo Wild Wings. I'd be all in for that. But this is going to be one I didn't have a chance to bring up with my colleagues, so I'm going to run this one for a hot second. And gentlemen, if y'all would like to pop in on that, you're more than welcome to. I monitor everything going on, and I pay a lot of attention to New Japan. I've loved the promotion for decades. I appreciate what they do over there. I would personally love to go to Japan. I would have loved to have been at Dontaku the other night as Andrade defeats Yota Tsuji for the IWGP Global Championship. So now you've got Callum from United Empire, who is holding the IWGP Heavyweight Championship, the youngest champion in New Japan history for that main strap. And now Andrade defeats Tsuji for the global title. They're showing, allegedly showing Andrade, who is supposedly part of the Callis family over here, showing him as part of United Empire over there in the same. I don't know if it was meant to be a group picture showing the United Empire logo or if he's actually a member of UE over there. It makes me wonder, because the receptions for a lot of things were so mixed coming out of Wrestle Kingdom, and we're only a couple of months removed from that, or about 5 months now. But the fact of the matter stands, I'm wondering what's really happening with New Japan Pro Wrestling. And I see some things that make me go, okay, we're back on an upswing. Okay, we're reloading. It's kind of like with WWE, all the cuts that have taken place. And before we go to the next break, which we still got a few minutes, I'm going to go ahead and come back from New Japan over here domestic, because as a tandem, the three of us have not had a chance to elaborate on the situation with JC Mateo, Jeff Cobb, Tongaloa, and the balance of the New Day being getting their releases. I'm going to go ahead and go around, and gentlemen, I've been a little bit verbose about this off air, but I'm going to go ahead and say I'm getting out of the way on this one. Ted Guinness, you go first, especially on Xavier and Kofi.
3: I'm going to say Xavier and Kofi for last. A lot of the releases that came through, first off, JC Mateo and Cobb
2: both were botch machines in WWE.
0: Well, JC Mateo is Jeff Cobb. Just they changed the name.
2: I mean, sorry, Tongaloa. So Jeff Cobb / JC Mateo and Tongaloa were both botch machines. Tongaloa more so than Mateo, but those were guys, and I would say even Tama Tonga is a little developed for the WWE system / product / what have you. Don't get me started on Tala Tonga, because all he is Tala. He's not a worker. He's just Tala. And that's tall for those that didn't get the joke. Overall, look, you know, I understand the bloodletting. It's almost a ritualistic drinking game at this point. You can set your watch to it. And it happens. The Wyatt 6 being released is not much of a surprise to me. A lot of the news reports that I read opined that they had run their course in WWE and there was nothing left for them. And I kind of agree. And with the guys that the only one or two out of that group that would be salvageable and still workable within WWE is Nikki Cross and Joe Gacy. I would love to see them come back in some form or function. I don't think Nikki would come back though. Her and correct me if I'm wrong, but her and Damo are married, right?
0: I don't remember.
2: Killian Dane, Damo. I think they're married, but I know she's married. And hey, you know, now it's an opportunity for her to, you know, decompress, get on with her life. If she wants to take independent booking, she can do it. If she wants to go to AEW, she can do it. You know, all power to all of them that were released. I think Bo Dallas, Uncle Howdy, I think, you know, he did his best and it kept Bray's legacy alive. And that was really his job and his goal. And I don't think there's really anything for him to do in WWE. So a lot of these releases, I'm okay with. The New Day, while it's surprising, I am also okay with. And the reason I'm okay with it is, you know, saying, oh, I thought Kofi and Xavier were going to be WWE lifers. There gets to a point where what else is left for them to do? In WWE, they've done and then some. The only thing Xavier didn't do that the rest of the New Day did was win the world title. But he got King of the Ring, so that's a hell of a consolidation prize.
0: And that's the one he wanted.
2: Yeah, and I think that, you know, just as a team, being there for so long, the heel run reinvention didn't work. They were stale. And I think it's time for them to move on. I'm actually excited for the possibility of them going to AEW for the fresh matchups with, I would love to see them with FTR. I'd love to see them with the Young Bucks, as much as I hate the Young Bucks. I'd love to see them against Private Party or any of these other, any of the other tag teams within that division. It's fresh matchups. It would rejuvenate their careers. And I don't think that there would be any ill will from WWE / TKO toward Kofi or Austin Creed, as he will probably be known from now on. I don't think there'd be any ill will for him. I think, you know, when their careers are done, they are bona fide first ballot Hall of Famers. You know, I think people are more apt to the knee-jerk reaction. Oh, my God, they released my favorite. You know, from not just a business perspective, but from a character perspective, from a talent perspective, these were the right moves at the right time. And, you know, it's unfortunate that Kofi and Xavier Woods aren't going to get the well-deserved send-off that they should. But, you know, I think everybody that was released is in a good position. But I think you'll see a couple of them eventually come back.
0: Shane.
1: I also echo Ted's sentiments about the New Day. What was left for them to do? What had they done in the last 4.5 years that you can remember that would be memorable? I think once the Big E injury happened, fairly or unfairly, the New Day lost some of its luster as the modern day Freebirds, a three-man band, if you will. but I'm hopeful that, because I couldn't name you the current WWE Tag Team Champions right now. So what feud was there for them to do, per se, as a New Day? And that's probably more of a reflection on me, not knowing who currently holds the tag straps. But, you know, Tony Khan has a golden opportunity here with two tag teams. He could bring in the New Day, and they could be called the Not Old Knights, whatever they want to call them. We know who they are. They could also bring in the Motor City Machine Guns that were released, Chris Sabin and Alex Shelley, who, while I was proud that when they signed with WWE, they seem more like the AEW style. But those guys actually know how to work with doing all the stuff. So there's a golden opportunity here with Private Party, FTR, the Young Bucks, to have some New Day and Motor City Machine Guns come in. But Tony Khan, I know you're not listening, even though you do follow every message board and every show. But if someone gets in your ear, if you do sign both of these teams, for the love of God, don't start in Wembley with a four tag team scramble, the Motor City Machine Guns, FTR, Young Bucks, and the New Day. Let it breathe. Start some tag team feuds. Build up to something of that caliber. But yes, I think AEW, by virtue of those two tag teams, has a golden opportunity to revitalize not only tag team wrestling in their own company, but tag team wrestling in general.
2: I think you call them the Next Day.
0: Ooh. Damn.
1: Make sure it's NXT spelled that way, too.
0: I like that. Hold on. Let's call the PTO and go ahead and lock that down. They can license it from us.
2: Hey, man, I if there's one thing people don't realize about me is my ability for character development and gimmick creation is off the charts.
0: Yeah, because you run an FWO, right?
2: Well, we call them e-feds in the online still world, but yes. And that's actually where I flesh out a lot of my ideas. And the people that have watched it, they love those characters. I think those gimmicks carry over rather well into the real world.
0: A lot of the times, yes, they do. Very much so.
2: Well, I try to keep mine grounded based in reality, not the fantasy frou-frou crap that a lot of these people do. I try to keep mine based in reality because I was in the business. I take a different track than just another Twitch streamer.
0: There you go. Folks, tell you what, we're going to take one more. This will be our last commercial break. We will be back in just a moment. This is Beyond Ringside Live.

0: It's me, it's me. It's that D to the O to the double G. Always sitting next year in the doggy style. The road dog, Jesse James. And you're locked in to Beyond Ringside. Get it? Got it? Good.
1: This is Hector Camacho Jr. And you are locked in with Beyond Ringside. History is on.

0: going for the home run round on this Wednesday afternoon. Welcome back into Beyond Ringside Live. Fast Eddie Lane, Shane Knowles, Ted Guinness. Segment brought to you by the Beer Hog, 2408 Pelham Parkway, Pelham, Alabama. 64 Custom Crafts on Draft. Your karaoke night, Monday night, 6 p.m., Thursday night, 6 p.m. More on that in just a few. I made the reference at the top of the broadcast, of course. One of the members of this team, our esteemed colleague, is also the Trivia Master. So I will ask the question, Shane, do you have three in the holster?
1: I would not be the Trivia Master if I did not.
0: Then I will say this real quick. Number one. Oh, hold on. Where's my damn... Try it again. 3, 2, 1, click. Da-da-da-da. And there it is. Shane will ask the question. Dramatic pause for effect. He will ask it a second time. You can shout at your speakers all you want to. We're not going to be able to hear it. God knows we've tried. We've worked on a way to figure that out. But the reverse dynamic just has not come into play yet. Not even with AI. And then between Ted and myself, the one who feels that we can answer the question will simply say their name and we'll take our best shot from there. That part having been said, courtesy of Useless Trivia, where you'll find out where that is going to be in just a few minutes. Shane Knowles, take it away.
1: A music question to get us started today. Though they may not make for the best guest to have at your house for a weekend, a rock group, their 1974 debut album, and a hit song off that album all share what two-word name? Though they may not make for the best guest to have at your house for a weekend, a rock group, their 1974 debut album, and a hit song off that album all share what two-word name?
2: Ew.
0: Ted, over your shoulder, the cat may know the answer.
3: No, she's as clueless as I am. I'm not even sure I understand the question.
0: My gut...
1: So basically, forget about the... That was just hopefully the clue. They may not make for the best house guest
0: right
1: for the weekend, but a rock group whose debut album in 1974 and a hit single off that album and the name of the band all share what two-word name?
0: I should know this. I should remember this. And I am unfortunately a clueless wonder. I will defer. Ted, you have an idea?
3: You said 70s?
0: 74.
1: 1974, their debut album, a hit song from that album, and the name of the band itself all share what two-word name, though they may not make for the best house guest to have over for a weekend.
3: Bad Company.
0: Yep.
1: That is correct.
0: Nicely played.
3: Damn, nice that hurt. Done. That hurt. Ugh.
1: That's what we do at Useless Trivia. We question everything and encourage you to eat, drink, and think with us while we have questionable fun. Let's go with a same name question for number two. Three things that all have the same answer. It is the best-selling brand of bicycle lock. It is the name of a song released in the year 2000 that hit number one on the Billboard rock charts. And an element that made its comic book debut in 1949 all share what name? A best-selling brand of bicycle lock, a 2000 rock song that hit number one on the Billboard rock charts, and an element that made its comic book debut in 1949.
3: I got it.
1: Okay.
3: Kryptonite.
1: That Ted is correct again.
3: Give me my title back.
1: Man. Kryptonite is definitely Bad Company.
3: Do-do-do-ch. Great song by Three Doors Down, too. Well, is it Kryptonite?
1: Yeah, that was the song in question. Sure was.
3: Oh, there we go. Rest in peace, by the way. Mm-hmm.
1: Let's go to video game characters. What household name, video game character's name, is a pun for the Japanese word meaning similar? It is a household name video game character. Their name is a pun on the Japanese word meaning similar.
3: Dre, I got it. From Metroid, Samus.
1: Ooh. Incorrect.
3: But it was a good guess.
0: It was a good guess.
1: You were building me up here, and I thought you had it. Let's see if Eddie's got it.
4: I thought I had it, too.
0: I didn't think it was going to be Metroid. That necessarily didn't hit the mainstream as much as everybody, as much as some people thought it did. Metroid was kind of like, in certain realms, that second of the wannabe live action, make your own decision games like Dragon's Lair and Space Ace. Metroid just, it hit that. It was a third tier game at best in a lot of ways.
3: Are you high? Are either you're high or you're not talking about Metroid.
0: I'm talking about Metroid.
3: No, Metroid was one of the flagships next to The Legend of Zelda for the original Nintendo Entertainment System.
0: I get that.
3: It was the first open world game on the Nintendo Entertainment System, and it is so popular that those type of games are now referred to as Metroidvania.
1: Just a second for Ted here. Metroid is one of the top 15 best-selling games ever released for the NES console.
0: Okay. How that one got by me, I don't know.
3: In the same vein of Dragon's Lair, need to switch suppliers. Seriously, Jesus.
1: So, AD, for you, what household video game character's name is a pun for the Japanese term meaning similar?
3: Oh, God, I should know this.
0: I'm going to have to defer.
1: Well, similar, because his outfit, designed as a color-swapped version of the franchise's title character, that is Luigi.
3: Luigi.
1: And as one team screamed at me when I said the answer, they're Italian. I said, I'm not disputing that, but Ruigi is the Japanese term for similar.
3: That was actually my first thought. But
0: I figured that would be like impossible that would be the right answer.
3: Yeah, and then after Samus and that wasn't right, I started actually going to like early or like 80s arcade, and I just wasn't coming up with anything.
0: Yeah. Well, you should have hit that arcade, because Luigi would have been the right answer. Damn.
3: Hey, I'm still up 2-0.
0: 3. 2-0.
1: Well, can we do the baseball list bonus for you two gentlemen?
0: Sure, bring it on.
1: Just to break, you know, I love a good list bonus, especially you two trading back off of each other. We didn't do the baseball question about losingest teams.
3: Ooh, baseball's losingest team? You said baseball, right?
1: Eddie, we didn't do this last week, did we?
0: I don't think so.
1: I don't think so. So here we go. We've got 10 here because it's interesting how this lines up, and I'll start to Eddie since he's behind 2-0. This was asked at Useless Trivia for a halftime question for 1 point apiece. Name the 10 teams, however you want to call them, teams, franchises, clubs, organizations, the 10 teams in Major League Baseball that have lost 10,000 games or more all time. You know how this works. We will go back and forth, starting with Eddie for a first guess, and I will keep tally.
0: Easy. The New York Jets, they lose enough that it carries over into baseball. I'm kidding. I was going to say Raiders, but I'm being nice today. Because I think the Raiders...
3: Wouldn't hurt my feelings. Well,
1: don't you go Raiders after that disparaging of Metroid.
3: Jesus. Yeah, consider the source. Oh, my God.
0: The California Angels. Or the Anaheim Angels. Or the
1: Eddie is 0-1. We go to Ted Guinness. These are the 10 teams in Major League Baseball that have dropped 10,000 games or more all time in club history.
3: San Francisco Giants.
1: The Giants come in at number 8 on this list. Ted up 1-0. Back to Eddie for a tie.
0: Texas Rangers.
1: Eddie's 0-2. We go back to Ted here.
3: Los Angeles.
1: Who did you say? I'm sorry.
4: The Dodgers.
1: Number seven, right ahead of the Giants. Head up 2-0. Eddie looking to get on the board.
0: The Atlanta Braves.
1: Number two all time, the Atlanta Braves. Ed leads 2-1, and it's his turn.
3: I do believe the New York Yankees.
1: Oh, incorrect on that one. Eddie with a chance to tie.
0: I'm going to the other side of town with the New York Mets.
1: Incorrect on that one.
3: Mets have not been around long enough to lose 10,000 games, although it feels like it this season.
1: Mm-hmm.
0: Dedrick?
3: I'm going to go old school. I'm going to go with the Cincinnati Reds.
1: Number four on the list all time. Ted leads 3-1. Eddie looking to play Hines ketchup.
0: I'd rather play Hunts. It was a better ketchup all the way across the board. Give me the Houston Astros.
1: Ooh, incorrect. Back over to Ted. First one to six.
3: Pittsburgh Pirates.
1: Number three all time. Right behind the Braves, right ahead of the Reds. Ted leads 3-1.
3: 4-1.
1: Oh, my apologies. Yes, you got Dodgers as well. Dodgers, Giants, Reds, Pirates. Eddie has the Braves. We are still looking for numbers 1, 5, 6, 9, and 10 on this list.
0: Boston Red Sox.
1: One of the most popular incorrect guesses.
3: Wow.
1: Back over to 10.
3: I will stay in the American League East and go with the Baltimore Orioles.
1: Number six all time, right ahead of the Dodgers and Giants. Ted leads 5-1. Eddie, you need a miracle. You need a Sal Rinaro 2017 Survivor Games comeback here.
0: Kansas City Royals?
1: No, Ted, with the chance to lock it in for the win.
0: Take the team that I was going to say, and I changed my mind for
3: the Philadelphia Phillies.
0: That wasn't it, but
1: number one all time, the first Major League Baseball team, the first team in any North American sport to drop 10,000 games. But we'll give Eddie a chance to put a little shine on this one here with Ted winning 6-1. Eddie, we're still looking for numbers 5, 9, and 10 on this list.
0: Detroit Tigers.
1: We have the Phillies, the Braves, the Pirates, the Reds, the Orioles, the Dodgers, and the Giants. And unfortunately, that is incorrect. Ted, to strengthen the lead here, to make it a blowout.
0: I was
3: Cleveland Indians.
0: It was still my turn. I was going with the Detroit Tigers.
1: Oh, that's why I said incorrect.
0: Okay.
1: Cleveland also incorrect.
3: Interesting. Laughing at me, and I'm up five. I'm up by five. All right. Okay, LeBron James.
0: Bitch.
1: Come on, Eddie. Double your points.
0: Dude, I'm not blaming anybody other than me for being behind right now. I'm not going to sit back in front of the media, bitch, whine, moan, groan, complain, and act like he's got PMS of a 13-year-old girl because nobody was here to help me tonight. I carried this team, and we lose one game, and y'all want to come cracking down on me. Quit acting like a walking, talking labia, James.
3: Wow.
0: Bitch. Boy, did you have fun with that one?
3: I did.
0: You noticed I was laughing the entire time I said it.
3: Oh yeah, I enjoyed that one.
1: I think after that Lou Piniella inspired rant, Eddie is ready to double his points here with his next guest.
3: If he doesn't get the hint, then
0: the Piniella reference. Yeah, I know.
3: I'm pulling your baseball card.
0: It's bad considering I've worked in this industry. By the way, we've never mentioned any of the teams from the Windy City, so I'm going White Sox.
1: That was our second most popular incorrect guess at Useless Trivia. Red Sox, White Sox. Ted looking to go up 7-1.
0: Go ahead and take Shane's team.
3: The Chicago Cubs.
1: Number five all time behind the Phillies, Braves, Pirates, Reds are the lovable losers from the Windy City. Just ahead of the Orioles, the Dodgers, and the Giants, we are down to numbers 9 and 10. God. On this list.
0: This is going to be the never-ending torture run. My brain is running out of... Because Cleveland became Washington, but they went back to being Cleveland.
3: No, they didn't.
0: Where did Washington start?
4: Montreal.
0: Oh, that's right. So would the Montreal Expos count?
1: Expos, if you were saying Nationals? The Nationals, yeah.
0: Nationals, yeah.
4: Yeah, I'd say so.
1: Incorrect, though.
0: Fuker.
4: I am going to say...
0: Toronto Blue Jays.
4: The Athels.
0: The Athels?
4: Yeah.
0: Okay.
4: The Nomads.
0: Yeah.
1: I'm not sure who that is.
0: The A's.
1: Oh, Oakland. Well, then you have now covered our three most popular incorrect guesses at Useless Trivia: the White Sox, Red Sox, and the Athletics.
0: Wow.
4: So
1: we will go to Eddie, who is still looking to double his points. If memory serves, we have correct guesses of Phillies, Braves, Pirates, Reds, Cubs, Orioles, Dodgers, Giants. We have incorrects of Angels, Astros, Royals, Yankees, Red Sox, White Sox, Athletics.
0: I'm not even sure if they're still a thing anymore. I'm going to say
1: Cleveland. Seattle, and Washington.
0: Seattle Mariners.
1: Nope. Go to Tedrick.
3: God, I'm running out of teams. See, I don't think it's going to be anyone in. I don't think it's going to be anyone left in either Western Division. Because the Padres haven't been around long enough. The Rockies haven't been around long enough. The Mariners haven't been around long enough. I thought the A's would have been around long enough, but apparently they're better than advertised. It's not the Angels because Eddie guessed that and screwed the pooch on the first guess. It's not the Texas Rangers because he guessed that one too. So yeah, eliminate the West. We're in the Central. We've already, so in the National League, we got the Cubs, we got the Pirates. Who else is in the?
1: We got the Reds as well.
3: We got the Reds as well. Who else is in the Central? Houston. Eddie already guessed.
0: I can think of only one other team that I haven't thought of.
3: Is the team I can't. I can't remember what team it is.
0: I'm going. I'm going to Pearl Harbor.
3: Go take it.
0: Cardinals.
3: Thank you.
1: Eddie's back on the board. 7-2. St. Louis Cardinals. Ninth. And wouldn't you know it, we're down to the 10th team, the most recent team in Major League Baseball to, what a dubious record here, to get their 10,000th loss all time.
0: The American League Umpire Corps. And they that did that this year with ABS.
3: Is it CB Buckner?
0: Let's see.
4: Probably.
3: Can you narrow it down to the league?
1: American,
3: or is that
1: league.
3: Cheating? American League? The one team in the American League Central we haven't picked yet. I'm going to
0: cheat.
3: I'm going to go to yen.com just to see what the standings are because I can't remember all the teams in all the leagues.
0: Neither can I.
3: But I'm not.
1: I will tell you, you are on the right track there, though. The one team in the AL Central that neither of you have said.
3: Yeah, okay, so whatever team that is, that's who I'm picking.
0: What, the Colorado Rockies?
1: Well, then to be
3: that's in the
1: then
3: West.
1: To be dirty here, I'm going to tell Eddie a hint. Arnold Schwarzenegger
3: Minnesota Twins.
1: And Danny DeVito.
0: Minnesota Twins.
3: There we go.
1: The Twins is correct. Ted puts Eddie Lane in his pipe and smokes it this week at Useless Trivia.
0: It's just been
3: a bad week. If I didn't win this round, I would have had to resign being a baseball broadcaster.
0: I already did that.
3: They would have forced me to resign or fired me.
0: Well, we're going to turn it back from baseball to football because you were not here the last time we convened post-NFL draft. So, Tedrick, especially with the moves from the two questions that Shane and I were joking about. Number one, did the Jets do Jet things in this draft? And both of us said, not really. And number two, the Las Vegas Raiders actually showing up and showing out in some of their selections.
3: Well, I mean, let's take a look at the Jets first. I'm pulling up their draft just to refresh my memory. The first pick that they had was a little bit of a kind of a head scratcher with David Bailey. I figured that they probably would have gone with, my brain just
0: Arvel Reese.
3: I thought they were going to go with Arvel Reese. Drafting an edge in the first round, I think, is a miss. I know that they're trying to set up for 2027 for the quarterback fiesta that's going to happen. And wouldn't that be great if Russell Wilson signed to be Geno Smith's backup quarterback? Just saying, I would love that. Overall, though, you know, Kenyon Sadiq as the tight end out of Oregon, he gives Geno another target. Too bad Geno's not going to come within 5 yards of him. Omar Cooper, the same thing. I wonder if Omar Cooper's success was Mendoza reliant or not. We'll find out about it. D'Angelo Pons, the cornerback from Indiana, I think was a great pick, especially after they Jets traded last year. Great. Good job, Jets. yeah, overall, you know, I think there is one waste pick, and that's Cade Klubnik from Clemson, quarterback drafted in the fourth round. I think that was kind of a waste pick. If you know, the Jets need a backup quarterback, why not just trade for Aiden O'Connell? Mm-hmm. And yeah, I mean, you could have given up VJ Payne in the seventh round for Aiden O'Connell and use that fourth round pick for some more running back depth, for more wide receiving depth, or maybe something more in the linebacking core on defense. But overall, it wasn't a bad move. Technically, they checked off most of the boxes that they needed. So, you know, it wasn't their worst draft that they had. Flipping over to Vegas, Spytek finally is getting into the Vegas vibe because he hit a jackpot here. You know, obviously, Fernando Mendoza, everybody knew he was coming to the Raiders at number one. And, you know, whether he sits out the whole year, whether he replaces Kirk Cousins by week 10, you know, it's going to be a question mark. Is there going to be a controversy in training camp? Is he going to outperform Kirk Cousins in training camp? I mean, that's a question. There's a great storyline already developing with the Raiders in the quarterback situation. I love what they did on their secondary, and that has been my biggest sticking point with the Raiders for the last 15 years is their secondary has been porous. Why do you think Travis Kelce and a lot of other teams are able to attack the center of the field on a 10-15 yard slant route? It's because their secondary doesn't know what they're doing. Trayden Stukes out of Arizona is listed as a safety, but I think he plays hybrid safety cornerback, can slot, play the ball, cover, defend, play in zone, play man. You know, there's not a lot of holes in Trayden Stukes' game. And then when you look at the other additions that they had in the secondary, Dalton Johnson, also out of Arizona, played with Trayden Stukes. So you already know that there's going to be chemistry there. You can slot both of those in the safety. You can move one into the safety if you're going to do a one safety set and move the other into double coverage or a zone in the middle on especially third and mid, third and long situations where the Raiders get killed all the freaking time. Keon Crawford, as an edge rusher, he's probably going to be the heir apparent to Kwity Paye. They're going to be in a rotation. So I'm curious to see how he's going to play. Trey Zune is probably my one big question. Why would you draft a center after you just spent $80 million 3 years for Tyler Lindenbaum? That, I think, is a draft that could have probably taken place in 27 or 28.
1: Ted, get to my two favorite personal picks for the Raiders here in rounds 4 and 5. Let's see what you think.
3: Let's see. I think you're going with Malik Benson, wide receiver out of Oregon.
0: That was sixth
1: round. Not that one.
3: Really? Okay. Well, I mean, he's a speed threat. You pair up with Trey Tucker or even slot him, put him in the lot.
1: Oh, wow.
3: You can spread the field and open it up a lot.
1: I love other picks in rounds 4 and 5.
4: So I guess who are you looking at more, Jermaine McCoy and Mike Washington, or?
1: Jermaine McCoy, supposed to be a top 12 pick, corner out of Tennessee, missed this entire season with a torn ACL, and you started to see his slide throughout the draft. I'm like, where the Raiders took him with the first pick of the fourth round, that's where you take the chance, because healthy, that guy, you just got a second top 12 pick in the draft if he's good to go. And yes, Mike Washington, and I'll speak to Ted's Raider history here. Mike Washington, good running back at Arkansas. And I know some people say, well, they already have Jenty. Hello, folks. This is the NFL. Not saying this to Ted, but to other people. You can't get by with just one running back. And Mike Anderson is a different style than Ashton Jenty. And look what Kubiak just utilized in Seattle with Kenneth Walker and Zach Charbonnet.

0: if he can get through the line of scrimmage with this offensive line that the Raiders have this year, I'm confident that he's going to get more open looks or be able to create more opportunities in that offensive line than last year. Mike Washington comes in a bigger bruiser, going to be used primarily third and mid, third and long situation, and come in as a check down option, RPO option type of player. And I mean, if you look at the Raiders this year, just based on paper, you have a double-headed monster in the backfield with Gentry and Washington. You still have the double-headed monster at tight end with Michael Mayer and Brock Bowers. Your receiving core is really starting to come together. If that offensive line can gel and provide protection for Cousins and Mendoza, this could be, on paper, a very dangerous offense. Defensively as well, defensively, they have gone from bottom of the barrel to right now at least mid-tier defense, again, just on paper. And I like how you did bring up Jermaine McCoy plays cornerback. Now with the addition of the safeties from Arizona, Traydon Stukes and Dalton Johnson, you have a three-headed monster back in your secondary that is young. Two out of the three players have played together. I would really love to see that the back part of that secondary gel quickly. And then, you know, my biggest concern on that defense as it stands right now is that linebacking core, especially since they're switching from a 4-3 to a 3-4. You know, I want to see what that scheme looks like. I want to see the players that they're going to put in those. And I want to see, are we going to see a lot more zone blitzing? Are we going to see a lot more stunts on the offensive line? How is, you know, how are the edge rushers going to be able to put pressure on the quarterback with the subtraction of another offensive lineman, but with the potential of another linebacker who can come in either, you know, blitz, show blitz, back off, you know, all sorts of different looks that this team can do. There is a lot of reason this year to be excited over the NFL draft as for the Raiders, as opposed to the last 22, because with the last 22, all their drafts were, you know, we're going to go after this one guy. Most of them are misses. Jamarcus Russell being the biggest one. Even Darren McFadden, you know, he had a couple of good seasons, went off in free agency and then disappeared like a fart in the wind. Yet this year, the level of talent that Spytek and Tom Brady were able to accumulate in this draft is near elite level. And I don't want to use the Patriots as a comparison, but this definitely had the feeling of a buildup of a Belichick in his prime putting together a dangerous dynasty. Will it come to pass? I mean, there's a lot of question marks, and obviously you're not going to win 14 games this season, but the stepping stones are there. The foundation is laid, and if these players can even produce baseline of what they did in college, this is going to be a very dangerous team. No longer an automatic L on the opposing team schedules.
1: I want to second what you said there. McCoy with the re-signing of Stokes in the secondary, that has the potential to be lethal corners. The signing of Lindbaum at center, arguably the best center in the game, to anchor that offensive line, which opens up everything for Cousins / Mendoza / Anderson Genty. You mentioned this too, two-headed monster. I think Brock Bowers gets all the pub, and rightfully so. Michael Mayer was a second-round pick out of Notre Dame, who anytime Bowers has had to miss time, he has found his way onto my fantasy team to the tune of 7, 8, 9 catches a game. He was lethal at Notre Dame, implementing both of them. And then Nakobe Dean and Quay Walker at linebacker to go with, you know, Crosby up that middle, that's going to be nasty. And two things that have me excited about the Raiders as well, they play a last-place schedule. You mentioned the Patriots. I don't think it's this year, but yeah, the Raiders aren't going to be playing the division winners. And speaking of their own division, Bo Nix, Patrick Mahomes may not be ready at the beginning of the season. The Chargers are still the Chargers with offensive line issues. Is it crazy when we do see the schedule release in a couple of weeks? If the Raiders get a couple of those back-padded games to start the season, who's to say a 3-0, 3-1 start ain't out of the equation?
0: Well, I like where you're thinking with that. The question is, what is the schedule going to look? We have to see how many home games we're going to have to start in those first four games. How many road games are we going to have to start in those first four games? How many division opponents are we going to get within those first four games? And who are those division opponents going to be? Obviously, Denver right now is going to be the team to beat. Kansas City looks like they might be retooling. I got a lot of questions. I don't think Mahomes is going to be the same Mahomes when he comes back. So Kansas City definitely beatable. The Chargers have definitely taken a step back. They do have Justin Herbert, and you can't discount what he does. However, the team around him is starting to fall apart. So, you know, if the Raiders can get, say the Raiders can get in the first four games, the Saints, let's see who else is on there. Say we do the Saints in week one, 49ers week two, Denver week three, and San Diego week four. You're right. It could be a 3-1. I could see a situation where it's 3-1. San Francisco is a question mark at best right now. There are a lot of problems going on with that team, losing players. I think the chemistry is completely screwed on that team. And I think they're trying to figure out what the hell are we doing here. That's a beatable team. I think the one game that causes the most problem is the Denver game, and that depends on where the Denver game is. If it's in Vegas, I think there's going to be enough enthusiasm there for the Raiders fans to outnumber Broncos fans, maybe 60-40, 65-35, and that home field advantage could push them potentially to a 4-0. But the Denver game is the one that the Raiders would be the most vulnerable if those were the first four games of the season.
1: And I guess I'll go right here. There's always some team. We saw it in Detroit a couple of years ago. We saw it in New England last year. Nothing against Fernando Mendoza, because that's who to get excited about. That's the franchise cornerstone. But I'm just thinking, if Kirk Cousins starts the season and starts the majority of the season, schedule lines up, the draft, the re-signings, the free agency. Wouldn't be surprised at a 10-7 last wild card spot for the Raiders. Now, if it's Mendoza, I think there's a lot of growing pains, and rightfully so.
0: I could see 10-'cause I mean, when I did my floor ceiling projections with the Raiders after the draft, I see the floor as being 7 games. We'll call it 6.5 just to be safe. But the ceiling, I could see as many as 11 if the stars align. 10-7, I don't think is outside the realm of possibility. I think the odds on that are very wrong, but it's not outside the realm of possibility.
2: I have to agree.
1: Going back to it, you know, if Mahomes and Bo Nix aren't ready at the beginning of the season, I don't think either one of them are going to be. Just saying, if the Raiders do get off to a 3-1, 4-2, whatever kind of start, Denver and Kansas City are playing much tougher schedules than the Raiders. And if they don't have those quarterbacks, you're going to be looking – I don't even know who Denver's backup is, but in Kansas City, you're going to be looking at either Justin Fields or seventh-round pick Garrett Nussmeier anchoring Andy Reid's offense. I would not expect it. And here's the thing. The Chiefs didn't win a lot last year. They didn't make the playoffs. So without Mahomes, if it's the first month of the season, they could get behind the eight ball quickly.
0: This could actually come out to be a division where 10 games is enough to win it. Kansas City is not dominant to win 14 games. Denver, they got lucky last year. You know, they have.
1: Thank you. We talked about that on this program. What did they win, like 10 games in a row where they trailed in all of them? Yep, split that in half.
0: Yeah, easily. And without Bo Nix, and again, you know, who going to be the temporary starting quarterback until he comes back, they're not going to win 14 games, 15 games. They're sure as hell not going to win 10 games in a row. I think the Chargers sitting around 8-9, 9-8, because, again, it's going to depend on their schedule, too. I think they're going to have a little bit easier schedule than the Raiders do. But yeah, I mean, this is really a division where the dynasty of the Chiefs is in its sunset, and there's enough chaos to where anyone can step up and fill those holes. So, yeah, 10 wins could win it. 11, I think, I think 11 is a guaranteed clinch. 10 wins is probably good enough to win that AFC West.
3: And this is just coming out of the draft.
0: Yeah.
1: Well, and, you know, the AFC West, we've always seen it tough. No one sweeps the entire division schedule. But with the Chiefs and Broncos limited quarterback at the beginning, Chargers offensive line issues, Raiders restocking across the board, this is going to get nasty playing each other. It always is. But playing all your division opponents twice, nobody's going 6-0 in those games.
0: Hold on now. Let's go back to Jack Del Rio's first season with the Raiders. Mm. They went 8-8. They swept the AFC West.
1: Mm-hmm.
0: So it can happen.
1: Mm-hmm.
3: Well, gentlemen, I hate to do it, but I know where we're headed in three different directions. So I'm going to go ahead and say Shane Knowles, last call, shameless plugs.
1: If you can't figure out, folks, they've always been my number two team, but I'm going to live vicariously through Ted's Raiders this year because the Dolphins are headed for an all-time tank job. While I thought the draft was good for Miami, and it did, I think they got a lot at linebacker, a lot at safety, a lot at corner, offensive line, receiver. Let's not kid ourselves. No one's booking a ticket for Miami for the postseason. So I will be living vicariously through the Raiders for hope and optimism this NFL season. For me, you know, Eddie mentioned it. I want to mention the NBA playoffs. First of all, kudos to the Los Angeles Lakers. You defeated the Houston Rockets without Kevin Durant. And I will say the Lakers did not have Luka Doncic or Austin Reeves. Reeves came back in the final two games of that series. But this is funny to me. After they take on the defending champion Oklahoma City Thunder last night in game one of the Western Conference semifinals, the Lakers had dropped all four games to the Thunder this year by an average margin of 29.9 points. Well, it does not bode well for them. Defending MVP SGA, Shai Gilgeous-Alexander, had one of his lowest scoring outputs of the season with 18 points. Wouldn't you know the Thunder still won by 19? That doesn't bode well. But for LeBron James, this is our weekly rant on Mr. Labia, to say after the game, I don't know what more you expect from me. We need Luka Doncic. While I agree that statement is true, flip across to the other side of the Western Conference bracket, where the Minnesota Timberwolves lost their entire backcourt against the Denver Nuggets, with Anthony Edwards expected to be out 2 weeks, made it back in a week. Doug DeCenzo, torn ACL, out for the year. I, DeSunmu, special sixth man that scored 43 in game four against Denver, all out. And wouldn't you know it, they still close out a healthy Nuggets team by 13 points in game six. Double that up, going and playing the San Antonio Spurs, where Minnesota wins game one in San Antonio, holding Wimby to 11 points. I'm just saying, you heard any chirping out of Minnesota about who's not here? What we need? They put their heads down, and they continue to win. That's why they've reached the Western Conference Finals each of the last two seasons.
3: Yep.
1: Meanwhile, hearing this out of L.A., sure, you do need Luka Doncic. But, hey, man, we know the story with LeBron James for over two decades. If we win, it's me. It's all about me. If we lose, I can't do everything. I need help. I'm probably looking to go somewhere else. God help us. You're 41. And why don't we take a shot at Kevin Durant while I'm at it, too? You miss game one of that series, Rockets-Lakers. You come back in game two and play like garbage. Then you miss game three where you don't even sit with your teammates. You were roasted, rightfully for it. You start another burner account on Twitter to rip the people who dare criticize you. You're not there for games four and five as you get beat and eliminated. Now you're making waves that you want to be on the move again. I'm sorry. Let's go back a full decade. You had the keys to the castle. You were a member of the Golden State Warriors. You won back-to-back NBA championships over LeBron James, Cleveland Cavaliers, and you were the NBA Finals MVP and paid handsomely for it. But it wasn't good enough. You wanted it to be your team. You wanted to be the guy because the Warriors are Steph Curry's team. Whatever. You go to Brooklyn, it's your team. That flops. You go to Phoenix, it's your team. That flops. You go to Houston, it's your team. That flops. Go to the WNBA, Kevin Durant, if you're going to act like such an entitled bitch. You're one of the greatest scorers in NBA history, but I am beyond tired. I may be more tired of Kevin Durant than I am LeBron James because of the situation Kevin Durant had. And it's always, I'm on the move. This ain't good enough. You know what? Go anywhere else you want in the NBA for it to be your team. And you can stare at either not making the postseason or another early round exit when you probably could have won two more titles with the Warriors, been the finals MVP, but dear God, gasp, have to say it's Steph Curry's squad. Boy, that sucks. You think Dennis Johnson, Robert Parrish, Danny Ainge, that they enjoyed the fact they won three titles with the Boston Celtics, or are they all bitching in their later years because it was Larry Bird's team? Makes you wonder. You think Eddie's Lakers, you think A.C. Green, James Worthy, Michael Thompson, if they're sitting around counting those four rings, they won pretty happy about it. Or damn it, all the accolades went to Urban Magic Johnson.
2: And Kareem Abdul-Jabbar.
1: Well, Kareem had already won one in Milwaukee.
2: Still. He was the
1: I didn't want to leave out.
2: He was Kareem was the captain for a reason.
1: Kareem was actually the captain, Roger Murdoch, the co-pilot in the movie Airplane.
2: We know.
1: But I digress. That What's our my vector, Victor? And one more thing on Last Call. I want to give a shout out to Golden Tempo for winning the Kentucky Derby this past weekend. If you did not catch any of the fastest 2 minutes in sports, the drone coverage in the final turn where Golden Tempo was 18th, last in the field. He might as well have had the Goodrich Chevrolet logo on his ass, because going to the outside from 18th, he looked like Dale Earnhardt circa 1996 at Talladega when he rose all the way to the front and won the race. One of the most thrilling finishes I've ever seen in the Run for the Roses. It's definitely worth going back and checking out the highlights, and it won't take you long because the race is 2 minutes total. That final stretch, 30 seconds. For me personally, I'm getting more and more like Ted Ginnis. I'm away from AEW. I'm looking to get away from WWE, so I'm not as social. But ShaneKnowles@gmail.com, as well as on Facebook, Twitter, Instagram, Snapchat. Useless Trivia takes place on Tuesdays in Bowdoin, Georgia at O'Berry's Restaurant. And next week, for trivia, O'Berry's will have the food truck, the Hibachi Grill, will be out there. So make sure you get there early, 7 o'clock Eastern, 6 o'clock Central start time for that. Today, Wednesday, as we are live, Apothecary Draft House, Jacksonville, Alabama, 7:30 Central start time. We are in the penultimate week of Spring League competition, week 14. Next week, week 15, we will wrap it all up. We still have five teams mathematically in contention. This is like the AFC West here. It's anybody's ball game that could win the Spring League Championship. On Thursdays at Back 40 Beer Company in Gadsden, Alabama, also in the penultimate week of Spring League Trivia. We've got four teams in contention, mathematically, that could still win this. Again, that is 7 o'clock Central Time in Gadsden. If you are not in league play and afraid it's not going to count, of course it does. Come and play spoiler. Because even though you might not could win the league, you could win spoiler and screw up somebody else's chance. You could also have the opportunity to take home some house cash via a gift card to help with that food and beverage. And as always, eat, drink, and think with us.
2: Ted Ginnis, Last Call, shameless plugs.
0: For my last call, I'm going to kind of dovetail a little bit on what Shane was saying about Kevin Durant. And you're absolutely right. And here's the one thing about Kevin Durant. A lot of people are just now coming around to realize that Kevin Durant has never been the headliner marquee superstar. He's always been better in pairs. In Oklahoma City, he had, oh God, what the hell was his name? Shane, what was his name?
1: Russell Westbrook and James Harden.
0: Yeah, he had Westbrook and Harden. With the Warriors, he had Curry, Tom, and Draymond Green, and then whoever the Warriors wanted to float in the five spot. But he wanted to go off on his own and be the marquee player and be the guy. And after the experiment with Knicks, I think a lot of people started to realize he wasn't going to be that. And as he kept moving, it became more and more apparent that he would have been better suited in the same vein as a Sean Kemp, Gary Payton, or as a Karl Malone, John Stockton, a big man paired up with a more agile, smaller man that could dominate. And the best part about Kevin Durant, and I think the biggest proof of concept in this is the year before Durant joined the Warriors, the Warriors won 73 games. Steve Kerr, a member of the Bulls, 72-10 franchise with Jordan and Pippen and Rodman et al., led his team as a coach and that record. Kevin Durant comes in. They still win 66 games the next year, but it was definitely a different feel. The question is, how many titles would the Warriors have won with Kevin Durant had he stayed for another 2 or 3 years? Possibly another 2 or 3 championships. But it just goes to show, the grass is not always greener on the other side of the fence, especially when you keep pissing on it. That's my last call. Shameless plugs. Jamestown Tarp Skunks baseball starts Friday, May 29th. Just look up Jamestown Tarp Skunks on YouTube. Don't follow the CS channel. They're not covering us this year. We are back on our own home YouTube channel this season, kicking off the season against a team we have not played an official league game against since 1957. Jamestown, 85 years, baseball history, rivalry renewed for real this time. Come on out Friday. If you're in the Jamestown, New York area, come on out Friday, May 29th. There's going to be a pregame concert featuring the Porcelain Bus Drivers, a great cover band. And for the first time in Tarp Skunks history, we are kicking off the season with post-game fireworks. If you can't make the game, check us out on YouTube. Jamestown Tarp Skunks Baseball. Socials? Not much.
2: He is socially antisocial. One thing I've been taking a look at over the last few weeks, and that is coming up later this month, and that is in Birmingham, Alabama, the Iron City Comic-Con at the BJCC. I'm in Birmingham, 30th and 31st. I've reached out to them. I haven't heard anything back. But by the same token, it's like, hey, look, I understand y'all are doing this stuff. You got to be busy. You got so many different personalities that you're trying to make sure, and more than one event, I'm sure. Already signed for this one, looking forward to it. And I'm trying to figure out who's going to be there on the 31st, because that'll be Sunday. The 31st will be the day that I'm actually able to make it down there. I did find out that the Huntsville wrestling convention had been canceled, and I was surprised to hear that. But I also figured out, yeah, you're doing this up in Huntsville on short notice against Iron City, that's been doing this for a couple of years. Like I said, love to be able to sit down and speak with the folks from in the front office for Iron City, and hopefully we can get that worked out. Danny Trejo slated to be there. Randy Quaid slated to be there. A inker that I am very familiar with and would love to be able to sit down and, or at least be able to shake his hand and say hi and get an autograph from, Jeremy Clark. One person, he did the ink for Vampirella versus Red Sonja. I still have a copy of that and appreciate it too. In the realm of the world of professional wrestling, already signed and slated to be there include Matt Hardy, Jeff Hardy, Billy Gunn, Road Dogg, Sergeant Slaughter, Lex Luger, Ron Simmons, all slated to be there. You've got different people coming in from different walks of life, behind the camera, in front of the camera, at the storyboard, at the ink, writers, producers, directors, actors, all of the above. And it's like, that's why when you, and I know Shane and I talk quite a bit about the gathering that takes place in North Carolina. We're going to have more information on that as it comes to light. So once again, and I would normally say in the central Alabama area, but when you've got an event like Iron City, they're drawing from at least 5 states easily with some of the star power they're bringing in for this, whether it be for the photo ops or the meet and greets. Hey, look, so if you haven't already gotten tickets, you better get them quick. Also, just heard from Scott Hewlett a couple minutes ago with House of Heat. They've got multiple events coming up in the near future. We're setting up times for him to come on. So a lot is going on right now. For me personally, let's go ahead and run it. I'm going to the heart of the, or in the heart of the batting order. Tomorrow, May 7th, back with the Beer Hog. Your karaoke night, 6 p.m. in Pelham, Alabama. Friday night, Barrister's Tavern, 9 p.m. The weekend is here, and we make the most of every second on Friday nights and Saturday nights at the Brown Derby. 6th Avenue South in Birmingham. 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We appreciate everybody who has been subscribing, downloading, all of the above, even if you're just listening on the server. For me personally, FastEddieLane, LAYNE.com is home. And one day, I'll have 5 minutes to update the damn site. You're right. We keep trying. We being myself and the other 47 people living inside my head. They make great contributions up there, but as far as getting stuff done in the physical world, not so much. Let's call it. Folks, thanks for hanging out. We hope you enjoyed the ride. Looking forward to next time already. For Shane Knowles.
1: No word yet, but I have a good feeling that Ted Turner's funeral will be either at 7:05 or 7:35 Eastern.
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2: 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They can do that two weeks later.
0: Adult Swim needs content.
2: I'll drink to that one. Okay, you win. I'm Fast Eddie Lane saying until next time, join us right here as we all go Beyond Ringside. Bye for now.
1: I'm not bad, Mr. Valiant. I'm just drawn that way.

0: party continues on a beautiful Sunday night. Third day of May. Welcome to Beyond Ringside Live from Studio One in beautiful Birmingham, Alabama. Actually, just south of it in Pelham, Alabama. I feel like Peanut from Jeff Dunham whenever I do that. Dunham. Fast Eddie Lane in Studio One welcoming in tag team partner, multi-time champion in every sense of the term, the machine, Guff Grayson in the house. What's up, brother?
1: Man, ain't nothing to it, Eddie. I have witnessed the miracle of May. The miracle of May. Ask me what it is, Eddie. You'll never get it.
0: What's the miracle of May, Guff?
1: Man, the Birmingham Stallions just went to Orlando and beat them 20-17 after getting embarrassed a week or two ago by them.
0: Oh, boy.
1: They take a backup quarterback, trade theirs away, and go into Orlando and beat them 20-17.
0: The city where we got the quarterback.
1: I mean, he was sitting there going around the stadium like he was Julius Caesar waving at everybody because he knew everybody.
0: Yeah, I know. Still funny. What can you say? So the Stallions manage to rectify. We're still sub 500, but there is still time. I think right now we're 2-4. I always go back to Lou Brown in the movie Major League. We won one. We win a couple more. That's called a winning streak, and that's what Birmingham desperately needs right now. And I never – okay, this is the cocky side of the Stallions fan coming out. I never thought I'd see us in this position. It is always possible. This is why we play the game. But by the same token, most all Stallions fans are not used to being in these waters right now.
1: No way. I mean, look, we've taken our lumps and took some losses, and I think there was even one year that we didn't win the championship.
0: Yeah.
1: But never a losing record and struggling to score points. Absolutely not.
0: Well, it's like last week, I believe the final score was somewhere in 40s versus 20s, so the offensive output was greater last week. The defense was just outplayed. That's why. But once again, that's almost a 20-point margin of defeat from last week. And then we come back this year, pull one out of the hat. I'll take it. I believe the phrase is, I will take an ugly win over a beautiful loss any day of the week.
1: Yeah, there is no moral win, moral victories in this game. It's either you win or you lose by the end of the score. So, and one of these days, Eddie, speaking of sports scores, I'm going to have to get you to explain how Savannah Bananas and Texas Tailgaters score their baseball game. They don't score it like normal.
0: No, not in the ever-loving least. Now, I will say this. I have a world of respect for what the Savannah Bananas have been able to accomplish. They have managed to take things, and they've turned the loose, and I mean very loose comparison by nature, is they are the Harlem Globetrotters of baseball.
1: That's exactly what I was thinking.
0: And they've managed to turn what could be considered as a mundane sport and turn it into a very fan-friendly experience.
1: And, of course, baseball traditionalists will go, they're just making a mockery of the sport, but it's entertainment.
0: Entertainment. I'm not going to sit back and say they're making a mock. Yeah, they're mocking certain aspects of it, and I got no problem saying that because the way baseball has taken itself too seriously at times. And lo and behold, there's been, and this year has been by far some of the best fan responses, especially with the introduction of ABS. I mean, I'm laughing at umpires like CB Buckner and the ilk when their calls get overturned like a big dog. I think Buckner even had back-to-back calls overturned at one at-bat.
1: Called a guy out for missing the first base, running to first base, and they said he missed first base, and the guy just stood on first base, and he called him out, but then he wasn't even looking at first base.
0: Wasn't even looking in the general direction of first base. I think he was looking at the hot dog vendor in section 208.
1: Man, I watched John Boy just like the rest of us, but I'm just saying this guy is being made a fool of, and he needs to tighten up or get out.
0: We thought it was bad with Angel Hernandez.
1: Oh, yeah.
0: I mean, look, pro wrestling referees get paid to look bad sometimes and miss stuff, but damn.
1: That's right. At least they can take a bump. I mean, these guys, I mean, they're not even paying attention. And it's like, well, you know, and now that they have the ABS, I mean, they get called out. I remember seeing it like four batters in a row. I mean, the batter's been doing it all their life, but I'm assuming the umpires have been doing it all their life, too, that they know the strike zone.
0: Yeah, allegedly.
1: Allegedly, but each of them had their own little idiosyncrasies in the strike zone. Little high, little low, little tight, little loose.
0: Yeah, I mean, but, go ahead.
1: No, I mean, I was just saying, but the batters know where the strike zone is because they can see, you know, coming right at you, where it lands, where it's at, and they'll call them out on it. And I'm all the better for it, and I think it's a better game for it. Now, I think it's embarrassing for the umpires, but get better, and you won't have to worry about it.
0: Do your damn job.
1: Right.
0: I think, what was it, Bill Belichick that actually used to say that? Do your job.
1: Oh, man.
0: And then, lo and behold, at the roast of Tom Brady, he tells Gronk, stop doing your job. It's like he was doing some of the commercials.
1: Oh.
0: You know, I actually went back and rewatched the roast of Tom Brady recently, and Nikki Glaser just, once again, absolutely stellar performance in that. I don't know if you, have you ever seen it?
1: Oh, yeah. I mean, there were some uncomfortable moments in it for sure.
0: Woo-hoo. And once again, I agree with a little bit of what Kevin Hart said when it came to Belichick actually showing out and doing the roast himself. And it's like, I was just uber impressed, and Coach turned in a stellar performance as well. I was impressed.
1: Yeah, he certainly did. He certainly did. All of them turned in some earth-shattering. But it is a roast, man. He had to expect that, right?
0: Oh, God, yes. It's funny because, to me, I think the weakest link out of all of them was Kevin Hart himself.
1: Yep. Hey, you know, I mean, you don't want to get in there and just cut them down ultimately, but you want to take some good jabs at them and stuff that people already know that's out and about, like him and his ex-wife, et cetera, et cetera.
0: You and I were in text message yesterday about the time that the 152nd running of the Kentucky Derby took place, and I was sitting back watching it. You said that you were outside working when it happened. Did you get a chance to watch the replay?
1: Yes, I did.
0: Dude. I just went, dude, where's my car on this one? The move that Golden Tempo made to come up on the outside to capture the win yesterday was just a thing of beauty.
1: Absolutely. And how come the owner wasn't in the owner, or the trainer wasn't in the owner box or up there? I mean, look, she was down on the rail with the rest of the, shall I say, the rest of the general population.
0: I don't mind stuff like that. I really don't. Because when you come out of that owner's box and away from the elites, and you know, I'm sounding like an ass when I say it like that, but have we met before, kids?
1: Yeah.
0: But when you're down there and you want to get a closer look at everything going on, it's like, and just be with family and friends and other assorted hangers-on, it's kind of like, I respect that.
1: But that she was on the rail, and she knew that once the horse got a lane, an open lane, it could make it, and it did.
0: It did. I believe somebody made the statement, and I can't remember. It was a conversation after the race. If you actually picked 1, 2, 3 and boxed it in properly, I think a $2 ticket was worth $44,000.
1: Ooh, that's nice.
0: Yeah, I know.
1: Where did the horse go off at, odds-wise?
0: Say again?
1: What were the odds on the winning horse again?
0: I did not see that.
1: I'll look it up. Anyway, go ahead.
0: Yeah, because lo and behold, and also I believe it was the first time that a female trainer had won the Kentucky Derby, which, hats off, congratulations, well played. And I'm very much a casual. And by the way, Cherie Duvall, the trainer's name. So I apologize for omitting that a second ago. I'm very much a casual. I pulled up to work last night. I was hosting at the Brown Derby in Birmingham, and cars everywhere, and I was lucky to find a parking place where I could do load-in. I get in the door, and it's like, oh, crap, that's today. It's like, I knew it was coming. It's kind of like Talladega weekend in Alabama. You know it's coming, then all of a sudden you hit the traffic jam. Damn, it's race weekend. But...
1: Here it is. Final odds: Golden Tempo 23-1, Ooh. Renegade 5-1, Ocelli, if I'm saying that right.
0: Okay.
1: 70-1 to show.
0: Wow.
1: So, yeah, you might have been dead on. Let me see if I can find some payouts here.
0: Like I said, I heard one person in particular say it was like $44,000 if you boxed it right.
1: Mm-hmm. Winning payout, a $2 win bet on Golden Tempo returned $48.24. Not bad. Scratches. Let's see. I'll find it. Keep talking. I'll find it.
0: Yeah, because Golden Tempo, Renegade, Ocelli was 1, 2, 3. And once again, it's because I'm such a casual as it goes with that. I don't really take the time to do that much crash course OJT, so to speak, as far as research goes. Mm-hmm. So it's basically a case of why is Zoom deciding it wants to go possessed again? Gee, what a surprise. Damn.
1: All right.
0: So thank you, Microsoft, and everything involved with Zoom right now for just totally screwing up my train of thought. But no, there are times where I will actually take the time to start doing more homework. I mean, I don't bet on horses. I don't. There was the longest running joke as far as greyhound racing. You always watch to see pre-race which dog is going to take care of personal business before it goes into the chute. And it's like, okay, we're going to put $2 on that one. He just pooped on turn four.
1: Yeah. All of them do, man.
0: Yeah, I know.
1: All right, are you ready for this?
0: Go with it.
1: Get some of this now. A simple trifecta where you just pick 1, 2, and 3. 19, 1, and 22 paid $11,250.78 on a dollar bet. A superfecta where you pick the top four, $94,489.95 on a dollar bet. The daily double when you pick 6 and 19, $94.83.
0: Not bad at all.
1: Good payouts for those who have the ticket.
0: Yeah, because you were talking about the original odds on 1 and 3 being what they were. It's like, holy crap. That's decent payoffs because you get $1 ticket, $2 ticket, and then, of course, you're going to have the high rollers that are, you know, trying to box it out for $1,000, $5,000 a ticket, if that's even allowed in proper racing nowadays. I honestly don't know. So, once again, it's a case of, do you have those vendors, those particular windows where you can bet what you want on the circumstance? So, it's like, damn.
1: Yeah, right.
0: It depends on exactly what financial institution is going to be is backing everything right now.
1: You know, the bad thing about it now is if you win something like that, then you got the IRS already sitting there.
0: Oh, God, yes.
1: Waiting on you.
0: That's pretty much a normal thing nowadays. No major worries on that one. It's funny because shifting over for a hot second, I'm going over to WWE.com to see what I can find out about the latest updates on Backlash. I go to the shows tab and click. Lo and behold, they do not even have Backlash listed, period, on the show upcoming PLE event page.
1: Wow, really?
0: No, they don't. I mean, you go to the main page of WWE.com, and once again, I'm there as we speak. And having done the hard refresh 2 to 3 times, it's not. And Backlash is supposed to be this coming Saturday live from Tampa?
1: Well, you know, they've got WrestleMania hangover, so they're just kind of, okay, y'all know it's there. Come watch it.
0: Yeah, I know, and that's the funny thing about it, because I guess with the Backlash, there's that word, from the fans about the situation, especially as it transpired about ticket prices and everything else. I know that SummerSlam tickets went on sale this week, and those were decidedly lower than, of course, big difference between, not really, because SummerSlam is one of the big four, and it's a 2-night event, yet again.
1: Mm-hmm.
0: I can see WrestleMania being a 2-night event. I really can, but I'm just honestly of the ilk that I'm not impressed with the idea still that you're having to load up the biggest event of the summer to make it a 2-night event as well. I mean, I understand, look, you don't want to end up running a 4 to 5 hour pay-per-view where people are genuinely going to have fatigue. Because we've seen audience fatigue happen on WWE events. We've seen it on AEW events. Seen it happen a couple of times. New Japan, some of the other companies, the mid-majors here in the United States. And no matter how good the matches are and how great the talent lineup is, The human body only has so much energy, and you're banking on the fact that you're going to give them different quality matches in the middle of the show to where they can recharge a little bit and come back strong toward the go-homes. But I just, once again, going back-to-back nights, that's something I've just never really, even for WrestleMania, there's times where it's like, why are we doing two nights?
1: I just don't know. Well, maybe it's like what Greg said, you know, putting it all in one night is draining. I mean, it's too much, so they got to split it up.
0: Understand the concept. Speaking of splitting up, there were some folks split from the active roster of World Wrestling Entertainment yet again this week.
1: Yeah.
0: And a couple of these were very surprising, and I'm going to go ahead and mention, I'm not tremendously surprised, because based on what I've heard about Tongaloa, I hate it. But by the same token, if things aren't working out and either you're not happy there or they're not happy with you, maybe the split's the best thing to occur. Same thing can be said for JC Mateo, Jeff Cobb, one of the newer signees over the last little while. And then he got that release was worked out. But I think the two that are shocking the world still, and more information still coming out about this, and that's the characters of Kofi Kingston and Xavier Woods' New Day getting released from WWE. I mean, have you had a chance to find out a little bit more about that one?
1: Well, no. I mean, I'm not sure. I guess they just ran out of direction to take the characters in. And we're just kind of sticking them out there to stick them out there. They're good, talented wrestlers, but they could not come up with a good storyline to throw them in. Now, what everybody seems to be excited about is them signing with somebody another organization and going against the Young Bucks.
0: That would be one to watch. Now, I did run across a story, and once again, I don't have anything totally etched in stone. I consider the sources when these things are laid out there. So I will use America's favorite A word, or my favorite A word, allegedly. Kofi and Xavier were asked to restructure their contracts by TKO. And once again, I don't have hard confirmation on that, and I don't always trust Wrestling Observer or Fightful or whatever the hell else that's out there, because a lot of these will turn around and go into business for themselves, and that's been proven on more than one occasion. But when you have a number of different, and the problem that we have is some of these websites will parrot choice comments. So, I mean, if this is true, I will lead with that. If it is true that TKO wanted New Day to restructure their contracts, which from what I understood, they were supposed to be signed through 2030. But TKO was lowballing the offer, and the guys just basically said, yeah, that ain't going to happen. And so it was a mutual decision for the release. I get that. If that's true.
1: I think it is. I think that's exactly what's going on. I mean, they, you know, being under contract, restructure, and they said no, and then they hardball each other, and then Kofi and Xavier say, all right, we're gone. I mean, they can get signed by another organization and do well and get pushed to the high heavens and re-sign with WWE in no time.
0: Well, unfortunately, in this circumstance, you also don't always know what that non-compete agreement's going to be. And that's one of the issues that I have with the structuring of certain contracts. Because to be brutally honest, I mean, if, let's say, Guff's the owner of the company.
1: Yeah.
0: And I'm not happy with the way things are going, and I go to Guff and say, I want out. Okay. I'll let you out, but all facets of your departure agreement are still going to be in place. Okay, that means 90-day non-compete, 120-day non-compete. Anything past 90 is kind of like a restraint of trade. Unless, of course, I can go to Japan, Mexico, or another, I can go to the UK and work. That's fine. But I can't appear domestically on televised products. I get that. So that 90-day window is one thing. But if you come to me and say, it's not working out. I'm going to go ahead and ask you if you want to go ahead and say bye-bye, and I agree with you. If you're the one bringing it to me, that non-compete should be non-existent.
1: Yeah, I totally agree with that. But WWE has a good working relationship with AEW, don't they? I mean, they do talent swaps sometimes, I think.
0: No, that's TNA.
1: Oh, okay. All right. Well, I got to confuse all of these acronyms. But
0: oh, no. All Elite Wrestling and World Wrestling Entertainment could not be any more hostile toward each other if they tried. And trust me, they've tried.
1: I knew it was one of them. Well, look, irregardless, they're going to be fine. Kofi and Xavier are too talented of a tag team, singles, whatever you want to call them, to linger and do nothing. So I'm sure they'll find their way back to the primetime stage.
0: And then on top of that, let's not forget about all the merchandising that's been done through New Day over the course of the years, where everything from the T-shirts to you name it, they've had it, the bootios and all the other stuff, the pancakes. Oh, my God. The New Day faction in and of itself was responsible for record sales on so many fronts as far as merchandise goes. And you almost have to wonder if those shirts and if everything is still available on shop for the next little while, how is that agreement going to be affected? That's something that a lot of people don't take into consideration, because if there's still merch up there, that means they still have they'll still be making money off that for the next little while.
1: Well, I just think that goes along with the relationship of how things are or how they split up. I mean, if there was anger involved and kiss my ass and all that kind of stuff, no, I think the shirts and everything will be down. But, you know, if it was, all right, well, we're going to go and, you know, we're going to take our time and sign somewhere and be on another program in 90 days or something like that, they'll probably keep it up. I mean, what are they going to do, put it in the warehouse and let it sit? That doesn't do anything.
0: Send it off to a small third world country. Here, stay warm.
1: All right.
0: Great for summertime viewing, or great for summertime wearing. Here, take that, a baby blue shirt with pink writing on it. All right, wear it. Hey, the shirt's cool enough, I'll wear it. I don't give a damn. But this is where I sit back, and I've been leery about the TKO agreement for the longest time, for the simple reason that when Endeavor first really started, Ari Emanuel and company started moving in a direction, it was UFC, the first merger in play. And then WWE came later. Well, Ronda Rousey's not wrong in some of her latest tirades, rants, speaking of her mind, if you will.
1: Mm-hmm.
0: Because it's pretty much clear that UFC doesn't pay that well. I mean, and I still love the line that was used on Dana White. It's like, dude, you're like dogfighting with humans. It's like, because mixed martial arts is not what it once was. The ultimate fighter is not what it once was.
1: Oh, absolutely not.
0: And it's like, are we still incorporating any kind of real disciplines in UFC, in mixed martial arts? Not really. Glorified bare knuckles or whatever the hell. But lo and behold, you're seeing that from UFC's vantage point, you can have this many fighters under contract and you're still making a butt ton of money because you're not paying the fighters that well. When you're looking at $10,000, $20,000 fight of the night bonus as big money, it's like, wow, okay.
1: But some of the top people, I mean, make good money, right? I mean, $1 million fights and stuff like that. I mean,
0: not from UFC.
1: I think they did.
0: Rousey was one of the first to really get to that higher paying plateau. And then from there, they started to scrutinize exactly how they were paying people. Then Conor McGregor, God love him, he turned around and took that fight with Floyd Mayweather, and he saw the money that he could actually be making. It's like, really? That's why he's not really had that much for the UFC.
1: I don't blame him.
0: It's like, Floyd
1: Mayweather fight was awesome. It was promoted to hell and back, and they did a damn good job of putting it on.
0: Yeah, they did. Folks, tell you what, we're going to hang for that first break. Guff and I shall return in just a moment. 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

0: little bit hotter than I thought that was going to be. And I've only run that music bed like 25 times, so I should know exactly where it is by now. Sorry about that. My bad. I'm not perfect. I will never say that I am. Just cute, cuddly, and damn adorable still after all these years.
1: I can't hear you. The music was too loud. I have a ringing in my ear.
0: I can't hear you. The lights are too bright. When's the last time you heard me use that one, brother?
1: Brother. Hey, do you want to go down the card for WrestleMania. Backlash? I know.
0: Before we do, by the way, welcome back to Beyond Ringside. Fast Eddie Lane, the Machine Gulf Grayson on your Sunday night, third day of May.
1: What up?
0: Short version, we were talking off air about the celebrity appearances, and I've made the statement publicly and privately that I thought that the Lil Yachty side by side with Trick Williams was the best executed one throughout the course of WrestleMania season. Whereas I thought what would have been better is a turn active by Pat McAfee rather than just coming right out of nowhere and kicking Cody in the crotch. They could have actually had Cody. They could have had Pat come up to Cody behind the scenes. Yay, Pat's here. They're talking back there. You know, you got to be careful. Randy hears the voices. You and I both know how dangerous Randy can be. You never really, we don't know who's been on the phone with him, who's in his ear, who's got his attention. The only thing, man, I want you to be careful. I want you to keep eyes open in the back of your head and not take a single second for granted on this. And then build up that sympathy, build up that emotion, that lock between Cody and Pat McAfee. And then, lo and behold, you could have had the stare down behind the scenes with Pat standing behind Cody while he's one-to-one face-off with Randy. And then all of a sudden, Pat takes off the shirt. You got the RKO shirt underneath. And then coming from behind, nutshot from under. That way you have a hard turn by McAfee that you can sit back and say, damn him, as opposed to, oh, damn it. So yeah. The psychology involved, I think they just... They could have done a better job with that whole scenario, and I really hate it for Jelly Roll because I don't know Jelly Roll. I mean, I'm sure he is a very likable person behind the scenes. He just got stuck in a really screwed up circumstance. But once again, that's all in the rear view, and we talk about it. Lessons we all can learn from every situation.
1: Yep.
0: Well, we brought it up. Let's take a look at it. So far, 5 matches have technically been announced for Backlash coming up this Saturday, May 9th. PLA, which is going to be available on ESPN Unlimited, and I'm pretty sure you might be able to find it at Dave & Buster's and a couple other sports bars.
1: I think so.
0: Get the hell out the house. Put down the little screen. Go out and grab some friends. Say, hey, let's go watch Backlash somewhere. Go do some wings, do some pizza. Hell, if you do a salad for all I care.
1: And you go play a game at Dave & Buster's.
0: You got it. Yeah, I believe Dave & Buster's in Birmingham actually is going to be showing that. So I want to say hello to a longtime friend, Justin Green, who works with Dave & Buster's in Birmingham. He was cluing me in that they were showing WrestleMania back during that run. We just didn't get the information in time. And somebody finally decided to check their messages.
1: Wow.
0: Now...
1: We do have a Dave & Buster's down here in the Mobile area and a Top Golf right across the street from it. So that is our entertainment district in Mobile.
0: And their wings are actually pretty good.
1: The service. Anyway, go ahead.
0: It depends. Look, yeah. It really depends because, look, there are 3 things in this world that are always dependent and independent variable controlled. Number 1, how good and attentive is your server? Is your server making notes when you sit back and say, hold the onions on my burger, or are they trying to figure out exactly which way is down?
1: Yeah, man. Get you a piece of paper and write it down. Don't try to impress me with your memory. And just write it down and get it right. Then we're all good, man. We're all good.
0: Number 2, the people in the kitchen. You can have the easiest or the most complex menu available, but if you've got the right person in there that cares about what they're doing and likes their job, the food is going to be good almost every time. He did say almost. If you have people that are just sitting back there lackadaisical with their thumb up their posterior, then you're going to be lucky to get something edible to begin with.
1: And those are getting harder and harder to find, people who actually care.
0: Yeah.
1: About what they do.
0: Mm-hmm. Very true. I get that. Number 3, I'll leave that one up to everybody's imagination. I'll tell you in last call. Actually, I'll tell you now. It's a combination of 1 and 2 because 1 plus 2 equals 3. If the server's on it and the kitchen staff's on it, guess what? Everything should check out to be a good experience. There, he said it.
1: Well, and it's getting harder and harder to find that help that will actually go the extra mile, give good service, make sure the food's right, a cook that'll bring it out to you, come back, check on you, get your drinks filled, and give you a pleasant experience. I mean, you might as well be looking for a unicorn. But there are out there. They are out there. I've seen them. I've had them. I've had them wait on me, and it's very appreciative, and I take care of them on the tip.
0: Oh, you're damn right.
1: So there you go.
0: Yeah, it's like case point scenario. There's a restaurant in Alabaster, Alabama that I went to a few weeks ago, and the server could not be less interested in service. And that's when you sit back if you're management and say, okay, guess what? You're not doing anybody any favors, including yourself. Just take the rest of the day off and go home.
1: That's right.
0: A good manager will pick up the slack for you instead of saying, all right, send this person home. Y'all got to take her tables, his tables, their tables.
1: Mm-hmm. Because if they come up and you go, hi, welcome to whatever restaurant. What can I get for you?
0: Exactly.
1: You know, it's like, damn, man. Nothing. You can give me a new attitude, I guess, you know.
0: I have no guesses whatsoever as to who the mystery partner for Dan Allison is going to be. Do you have any ideas who would you like to see in that role?
1: Man, I have absolutely no idea. I'm drawing a blank, and I'm sure it'll be somebody off the chart, but nobody is popping in my mind as far as partners that they could come up with.
0: So you've got Dan Allison and a partner to be announced taking on The Miz and Kit Wilson. I give all the credit in the world to Mike Mizanin and Kit Wilson on this one because they have been doing exactly what they needed to do, and I'm sure everything that has been asked of them, the performances they've turned in this whole build for Danhausen has been great. I have no complaints. Just professionalism all the way across the board. This is going to be a true test for Danhausen. I really think a more true test.

0: entertaining circumstance that's actually going to make sense in the long run. And even if it's Joe Hendry, who the hell knows?
1: Let me see if I could say there's a top three guesses, and you're going to laugh at these.
0: Go for it.
1: R-Truth.
0: Okay.
1: CM Punk. And maybe even John Cena.
0: Yeah. It's not Saudi Arabia. I don't think the money's right for Cena to make a comeback this soon.
1: I agree.
0: Now,
1: but I was just throwing it out there.
0: Now, one thing that I would have, I would still love to see transpire, and everybody can roll their eyes if you want to, folks. I was really hoping that during the retirement tour, considering that Dominic Mysterio was the AAA Mega Campeón, I was hoping that Juan Cena would make an appearance somewhere down the road, either at AAA or on WWE programming. If you remember that little bit that he did a few years back, yeah. I think that would have been entertaining as the day is long, and I honestly think that it would have broken the internet in a good way.
1: I think that's a great thought that will never come true.
0: Yeah, I'm beginning to believe that myself. In a rematch, so to speak, Trick Williams defends the WWE United States Championship against Sami Zayn. Guff Grayson, who you got?
1: And I'm going back with Trick. You're not going to put that back on a gingerbread man that quickly.
0: Agree wholeheartedly, unless Trick's hurt, which I hope he's not. And I'm just going to simply sit back and say, I agree. Give me Trick for the win on this one. I know that one was not listed over on Bet Online, but one that is. We'll go ahead and shoot for this one. Roman Reigns in the World Championship against Jacob Fatu. Right now, Roman is a minus 4,000 favorite. Jacob Fatu, a plus 1,000 underdog.
1: Yeah.
0: Guff, who you got, or is this academic?
1: This is academic for me, baby. I'm going back with Roman Reigns to carry the tribal chief label and put Fatu down.
0: I really hate the fact that they're putting Fatu in this role this soon. I really think that there should have been a little bit more to play with. There should be more meat on the bone. I feel that this whole situation has been R-U-S-H-E-D rushed. And something like this deserves a better build.
1: I think there may be a swerve at the end. Just, and this is just me spitballing a little bit.
0: Go ahead.
1: I think there's going to be a swerve at the end where a disqualification comes into play, and there's no clear 1-2-3 because they don't want to kill Fatu's push right now.
0: Right.
1: So they'll have somebody come out, do a run in, et cetera, get caught, and disqualified and steal champion, et cetera, et cetera. So that way he keeps his heat. But Roman gets the win.
0: One-on-one at a minus 700 favorite, you have Io Sky at a plus 400 underdog, Asuka. Guff, who you got?
1: Going with Io Sky on this one.
0: Oh. I am a decided crowd favorite for a great reason. One of the best in the WWE today. And I'm going to let me revise that. Two of the best in the WWE today. Asuka is tried and true, A-plus all the way through. I don't think we've ever really seen a bad match from Asuka or involving Asuka or from her side of the board. Io Sky still just riding high on that cloud and still one of the best in the game right now. So if the... I think match times are going to be decidedly better than Mania. Because I don't think they're going to put Io and Asuka on this show and give them 7 minutes to work with. Give me Io Sky for the win as well. Now, another agree with you should probably not have a pinfall win. I think we're going to see something else happen. There may be another return on the horizon or somebody else getting involved. Be with Seth Rollins going one-on-one with Bron Breakker right now. Bet Online currently has Seth at here's one for you, kids. Seth Rollins on the money line is a minus 110. Bron Breakker on the money line is a minus 130. So there's not a genuinely decided. One's more of a favorite than the other. That's still funny in my book. Guff, go ahead.
1: You know, if I was betting money, and I'm not, I'd have to put it on Bron. I feel a big push coming on from him. And I just don't think, I think there's just... a big push and

0: you've been around and did your time, and you can still come out. So Seth can take the L and still shake the foundations of any venue that he wrestles at. So I'm going to go with Braun on this one.
1: This is one I honestly think we're not going to have a decided finish on. It depends on the match placement on the card. Because, lo and behold, if they put this match early, I would say probably Seth by disqualification. If the match is later in the card, I'm probably still going to sit by that. And I'm just going to sit back and say this one probably will not have a pinfall victory, nor will it have a submission win. I have a feeling this is going to be a continuation match or a build match to where they're going to have a jump point to where they take it to a different level between Seth and the rest of the Vision. And how pissed off is everybody going to be if Danhausen's partner is Brock Lesnar?
0: So if my memory serves, let me see. Braun cost Rollins his WrestleMania match against Gunther with a brutal attack.
1: Yep.
0: And they've been trading beatdowns ever since. Rollins challenged him directly on Raw, turning their former alliance into a nasty grudge match.
1: Yep.
0: It's Rollins' first singles PLE bout since Mania and should be a banger.
1: I'm, like I said, I'm looking forward to this because you've got a great contrast in style. Seth Rollins, great technical, never really relies too much on the power game. Tried and true ability to flip in-ring style between heel and face at the drop of a hat. Braun Breaker has made tremendous strides from square one. The kid is a prodigy, to say the least. And I think, once again, has a tremendous upside. The one thing that Breaker does not want to get pigeonholed in is just being a power game guy.
0: Yeah, very true. Very true.
1: I mean, because remember, the father was basically one of those cases of started out being, you know, a little bit of a high flyer, power game and technical. And then as he moved into Big Papa Pump, became a little bit more, a lot more power game, but also still maintained a little bit of the technical side. Even though it was like once every 6 months when Scott would do a Frankensteiner again back in the day, he would do it every match. And yeah. Considering the nature of the beast, this is going to be one of those situations where a lot of people are going to be looking at, myself included, the way that the show itself is formatted. You and I have agreed on the term WrestleMania hangover. Because of the time that was spent in ring versus entrances versus commercial breaks. And this is going to be one of those circumstances where ESPN and WWE need to work things out to where it's a better work-life balance, leaning in the direction of in-ring action versus commercials.
0: Yeah.
1: That's what I miss about traditional pay-per-views, because they constantly went for the action as opposed to, okay, we're going to slide a 60-second spot in here and get right back to it instead of putting a 5-minute break in there. It's like nothing kills momentum on a show more than dead time or too many commercials, which you shouldn't be paying for on a PLA to begin with.
0: I agree to that. Eddie, I hate to backtrack, but do you think that TKO was trying to get pay scale in line with like UFC?
1: Yes.
0: That's not going to fly, man. Not going to fly.
1: No, because there was already a rumor that they were trying to restructure Roman's contract as well, and he didn't go for it. But you're not gonna screw with The Rock's cousin or whatever. No, that ain't gonna happen. Dwayne's on the board. You ain't gonna mess with family.
0: And if they're turning a profit, why would they cut everybody?
1: And then, lo and behold, there's got to be another reason why Lesnar decided to go ahead and pull the retirement bit the way he did. And I had read a story that he might actually be in line to be sued by TKO because the way things transpired. If TKO actually tries to do something like this to sue him, to keep him in play, that's going to be suicide on their part.
0: Absolutely.
1: I mean, because TKO is already dealing with a public relations nightmare as it stands, building up to over the last like 6 months. And with all the hoof and mouth comments that jackass Mark Shapiro's made, Ari Emanuel's done smart, and he's kind of stayed away from a microphone to the most part, or stuff that he said has not always gotten out, whereas Shapiro is just falling on that sword so many times, it's not even funny anymore.
0: Yeah.
1: So it's a case of, and let me re-clarify something that we've all talked about here. We're not going to begrudge any person or any company the right to make money and as much of it as possible. But when you start gouging your fans, it's like going to the, it's like every other gas station in my area is $3.75 a gallon for regular unleaded 87 octane. But you've got this one place right down the street that's charging 5 1/4. That's called price gouging, kids.
0: Yeah.
1: But once again, P.T. Barnum was right. There's a sucker born every second. And I'll use that M word. Yeah, sometimes we are marks in the circumstance. I'm still a mark for pro wrestling. That's why I got into it to begin with, because I fell in love with the business and the sport, all of the above. But that word has just been so whored out and bastardized over the years, it's not even funny. So I don't even get into that discussion. As we are staring at the top of the hour, getting ready to head for the Radio Ranch, and I'm going to go ahead and throw it back to my esteemed colleague on this one. My brother, other things that have stood out to you over the week that was?
0: Man, we've got all kind of Game 7s going on in the NBA Finals. Portland and Cleveland playing right now. The 76ers, I should say, from Philadelphia. They garnered their Rocky Balboa underdog fight and took out the Boston Celtics. So now they get to go play the New York Knicks, which will be a hotly watched contest. The Atlanta Braves continue to be hot. I don't think they've still lost a series all year.
1: I don't think so.
0: And continue to amaze. So very proud of the Bravos. And other than that, the Kentucky Derby went off. We spoke about that. So that recaps sports on Beyond Ringside.
1: Want to remind everybody real quick that also coming up this Saturday, May 9th, AEW presents Fairway to Hell. A little bit of counter-programming going on, and you know something? I don't have a problem with it, at least, because they say variety is the spice of life. WWE's been guilty of counter-programming against AEW for quite a while. It's been a little bit quiet on that front lately, and so lo and behold, but now remember, AEW normally has Collision on that Saturday night thing to begin with, so if it's standing right now, it's going to be from the SoFi Center in Palm Beach Gardens, Florida. I'm not sure how. So let me sit back and say it's going to be in Collision's traditional slot, if not a little bit earlier. I believe it's going to start at 7 or 7:30 Eastern. So we're not talking about a pay-per-view or anything like that. We're actually talking about, I believe it's going to be on TBS and also available on the AEW app. Which a lot of people, from what I understand, is this is getting a positive response, and I'm glad that it is. With everything, well, go ahead.
0: No, I mean, I was just saying, if it's an easier way to watch it, if you don't have to subscribe to something, if you don't have to give your firstborn to something, you can just go online and watch it and pay a little bit. That's all about it. That's the easiest pie.
1: Yeah.
0: Make it simple. Keep it simple, stupid. That's all I said.
1: Well, I mean, with everything going on with the National Wrestling Alliance getting the deal and having a very good for opening weekend on Comet. And then from there, you've got NXT with the announcement that their PLEs are going to be available on the CW itself, as well as the ESPN material. I believe it's also going to be next day on, I forgot the streaming service, Tubi, Hulu, something like that. I don't think it's Hulu. Yeah. Roku, I apologize. So you've got platforms, I mean, you've got companies and divisions of companies that are expanding the way that people are able to see. And this is the one thing that I've always sat back and said, NXT being on the CW, which is available over the air, as well as on just about every basic cable and satellite system, YouTube TV included. There's so much out there. And there is one other that I want to go ahead and throw out real quick. In my home market of Birmingham, The Iron City Comic Con is coming up on May 30 and May 31. Actually in communication with somebody in their office right now, and probably we're going to be setting something up for probably not this week, but next week for that person to come on. We're going to be doing an exclusive, we're going to be recording an interview. The timeline in play, we're not going to be able to do it live during one of the regular shows. We're going to go ahead and sit down. We'll have a chance to do an in-depth discussion about Iron City Comic Con and a lot of the faces that you're going to be able to see this year in Birmingham. So for our friends in the Central Alabama, conventions like that, you really have a hard time narrowing down to a metropolitan area because of the people that are already booked to be on that on the Iron City Comic Con. So you've got people that are going to be coming in from five states. So that's
0: if my understanding is correct, I've never been to a Comic Con, not in the demographic of what they're looking for, but people dress up as different characters.
1: Not always. Now, therein lies the funny part, because you've got situations where, okay, for say San Diego, people do that stuff. Oh boy, the granddaddy of them all, so to speak. Orlando and San Diego Comic Cons, I think they're the same company, and you do have people doing cosplay all the way up and down the pike. Birmingham, you don't always get that many of the cosplayers coming in to walk around and do stuff, but you do have some. So,
0: my understanding was this. I know you're going to be going to it, and you were going to dress as Mr. Fuji this year going to the Comic-Con. Is that correct? And can I get confirmation of that?
1: No, you cannot, because I'm not changing my mustache for anything.
0: Very good, man.
1: Thank you. And let's go ahead and do this thing. Folks, we are going to cut short on this on this Sunday. I almost said Friday, son of a bitch.
0: Man, I almost got excited there from a Friday. All right.
1: It's Friday again. Here we go. Let's do it. Guff Grayson, last call, shameless plug, sir.
0: Hey, man, no shameless plug. All you got to do is reach guffischuck@gmail.com. 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Here's to Beyond Ringside. May we continue to do this for as long as people will listen. And Eddie, with that, I throw it back to you.
1: Keeping it rather simple the way we started out. And I say, if you're on the podcast feed looking at the numbers, this one is going to log in at number 1,000. That number is so historically inaccurate, because there are episodes from the original run of Beyond Ringside that I do not have the audio for. They are on mini disc and or cassette tape, and I have not had the ability to get some of those transferred over. I did basic math from where we did the original run from 98 to 2000, and then the 2000 Alabama Radio Network run, and then the other part of the syndicated run we did after that before moving to the internet. So even with all of those numbers in play, honestly, I'm probably going to say that number's over 1,300, but as far as the stored number that I was able to access, that's how this one ended up being number 1,000. So for everybody who has been listening, whether it's live, whether it's through the podcast feeds, nowadays, God, everything from iHeartRadio, Audible, Amazon Music, Pandora, Spotify, which I still can't stand, and all the other different methodologies that are out there, thank you. 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We're just people that have had so much fun in this industry. We give back a little, we take a little, and we just try to have a lot of fun. On that note, at Beyond Ringside on Twix, Facebook.com/Beyond Ringside, Facebook.com/Beyond Ringside Live. Yes, there was a MySpace. And yes, we even had an AOL address. Never had Hotmail, though. Started with AOL.
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0: See ya!
1: I'm the Magic City Motor Mouth, Fast Eddie Lane, simply saying join us next time as we all go beyond ringside. Bye for now.

0: Somebody get those clouds out of my way for the next few minutes. It gonna get ugly. I've already looked at the radar. Hometown meteorologist James Spann is going to break out the suspenders. Damn! I knew I should have practiced that line. It never happens, though. Welcome to Beyond Ringside Live on this beautiful Wednesday afternoon. Sixth day of May. I am going to resist the urges to say the revenge of the Sith and all the other, the sixth and all that good crap. I was hiding on May 4th, legitimately speaking. No, I wasn't. I was actually working, but I was hiding in plain sight, which I do very well. So May the 4th be with you, Revenge of the 5th, and all the other Star Wars stuff. And I'm not going to do the Justin Timberlake crap. I'll let somebody else handle that one. From the undisclosed location known as Studio 35, yours truly, the Magic City Motor Mouth, Fast Study Lane. Let's do this thing. Welcoming in tag team partners, the Trivia Master, the promoter, Shane Knowles.
1: As I tell people at Trivia, may the 5th be with you, whether that be Jack, Jim, or Crown.
0: Yes! And you got me on 2 out of 3. Jack Daniels and Crown Royal, I'm there. Jim Beam, that's still an acquired taste I've been working on for about 40 years. Welcoming in tag team partner, the voice beyond the red zone, the Jamestown Tarp Skunks, he is Ted Guinness.
2: We asked 100 people
0: what they would do if the microphone went dead halfway through the question.
2: No, that's it. We just asked 100 people.
0: I know. I saw you stop. It's like, he's doing this one.
2: Yeah, I'm not going to say what we asked them because it's none of your business, but wanted to let everybody know we did ask 100 people.
0: Exactly. And 101 answered. There was that one person with a split personality.
2: Damn it, Doug.
1: How do you think that works on the survey? Do they send out emails to people in the first 100 who answer? They put that together as their category? Or do they do like Jay Leno did jaywalking, where they go out on the street and survey 100 people?
0: Well, I believe they actually poll the studio audience that is in there with questions that they want to use, and they'll bring those questions out down the road. So the audience who's sitting in that crowd today may get hit with 3, 4, 5 questions that'll end up being used about 2, 3 months down the road. That way there can't be a bleed over. By the time those questions cycle through and get up into rotation, everybody who's been watching, who was at that show that day, is like, when's the question going to hit? So that would be part of it. Because I remember hearing something about that one time. Plus they do actually do the man on the street stuff and, you know, focus groups as well. I'm sure. If you want to be a part of a Family Feud 100-person survey, nope, sorry, you're 106th. Come back next time. I'm going to go and break this one out, and this is one that I've heard recently on Family Feud, and I'm going to do this one. It's going to stay in rotation over here in the Beyond Ringside family. You've just arrived in hell. What is the one thing you forgot to bring with you or that you wish you would have brought with you? Shane?
1: Ice cubes.
0: Ted?
2: Bullfrog suntan lotion.
0: Because it is hell, I'm bringing the Backstreet Boys' greatest hits. That way I get silence. I don't have to hear anything. I can just put on the headphones and ignore everybody. It's like, what you listening to? Backstreet Boys' greatest hits? How come there's no music? I just answered your question.
2: Well, see, here's the thing. Here's where your logic fails.
0: Okay.
2: So you're in hell, right?
0: Yes.
2: You don't necessarily have to have the Backstreet Boys. You just have to tell people you have the Backstreet Boys because you got the earbuds in your ears. No one else can hear. So you could be rocking out to AC/DC and telling everybody you're listening to the Backstreet Boys.
0: And yes, you'd already be lying. You'd be in hell. So you're not going to go further into hell for telling that lie.
2: Bingo.
1: Oh. If you're in hell with headphones, you're probably listening to George Strait's song, A Fire I Can't Put Out.
2: No, you're listening to the Baby Shark on loop.
0: What does the fox say?
2: I would rather listen to What Would the Fox Say on infinite loop than Baby Shark.
0: Yeah, I know. I sit back and I listen. I hear Baby Shark, and the first thing pops in my head is Gabriel Iglesias and the bit that he did. I think Dodger Stadium or something like that. It's like, because I'm a giver. tremendous comedian. If you, go ahead.
2: I think of Baby Shark, so.
0: S-H-A-R-T? Did you just shart that one?
2: Yeah.
0: Okay. Leading off this, first off, before we go any further, thank you to everybody tuning in through BeyondRingside.com, ProWrestlingRadio.net, TuneIn Radio, TuneIn Mobile App, Radio.net in and of itself, as well as Streama. And for those who actually followed the QR code, it was a real thing. And this one stayed active for more than 2 weeks after I paid for it. So great appreciation on that one as well. We joined the world, especially the broadcasting world, entertainment world, in the celebration of life of one Mr. Ted Turner. I'm going to step back out of the way and go third in this list. I'm going to turn it over to Shane Knowles first, if you would.
1: Ted Turner passing away this morning as we are live Wednesday, May 6th at the age of 87. I have so many thoughts that came to mind, and I'm grateful for this platform to talk about them here. You know, there's millions of pro wrestling fans that maybe to this day don't realize just how much of what they loved growing up existed because of Ted Turner. I think there's a whole generation of fans wrestling on his channel, TBS at 6:05, wasn't just another television show like Andy Griffith, which was shown many in Atlanta Brave rain delay. It was a part of life. I mean, people planned around 6:05. People rushed home from it. There were a lot of territories around the country that came and went, but Ted Turner Station gave pro wrestling like consistency and helped turn regional stars into national names. I look at Tommy Rich as one of those. You know, and in the 80s, you know, when you had Vince McMahon aggressively expanding and territories were going by the wayside, I'd like to say thank you, Ted Turner, for stepping in and purchasing Jim Crockett Promotions, which eventually became WCW, because at least for when he purchased, 1988 to 2001, for 13 more years, we had a viable national competitor to, at the time, the World Wrestling Federation. Without Ted Turner, we don't have the Monday Night Wars. We don't have a lot of things. And I'm not saying he was involved in the booking, but certainly his influence and his checkbook, you know, they were the only wrestling company powerful enough to challenge WWE on a national level, for years. I mean, you had kids everywhere, and I was one of them, arguing about WWF versus WCW rivalries like it was sports. Giving Eric Bischoff the platform to do Nitro, to go head-to-head with Raw. You can't say Ric Flair. Maybe you can't say Sting because he came in under Jim Crockett Promotions, but certainly flourished. But the number of guys who, even though they had started on the territories in professional wrestling, who got their first chance at stardom are being known nationwide include Steve Austin, Mick Foley, Triple H, The Undertaker, Goldberg, Diamond Dallas Page, The Giant / The Big Show. So many people, because of him being able to do Nitro, I think we would just been relegated to tape trading in magazines as far as seeing like Psychosis, Juventud Guerrera, Rey Mysterio. We got an opportunity under that umbrella to see so much through that. Also with Ted Turner moving away from pro wrestling, I am not an Atlanta Braves fan. I don't dislike them, but I've certainly grown up in Braves country. And Braves country, the Atlanta Braves became America's team in baseball via being on Ted Turner's TBS Superstation beginning in 1973, with Ted Turner even purchasing the Atlanta Braves in 1976. And as Eddie and I talked about earlier today, manage the Atlanta Braves for one game when they were in the midst of a 16-game losing streak. You know, we talk about Arthur Blank and Jerry Jones to this day. Ted Turner did it. He didn't just stand on the sidelines and act like the owner or the coach. He came down and coached the team, managed the team, a 2-1 loss to the Pittsburgh Pirates, extending a losing streak to 17 until he got the call from the commissioner's office, no more. But also owned the Atlanta Hawks, the Atlanta Flames. He had every Atlanta pro sports franchise outside of the Atlanta Falcons. And then I think, too, just in television in general, maybe to borrow a line from the Barbara Mandrell song, Ted Turner was cable when cable wasn't cool. He started the first ever 24-hour news station with CNN, Cartoon Network, Boomerang, Captain Planet, the Planeteers, whatever you think of that show, you know, he was there behind it for kids to, you know, learn about the environment. So much, you know, when you talk about legacy, I mean, my goodness, at one point he was the largest landowner in the United States. I think at the time of his death, he was still third with over 2.2 million acres of land. I mean, nowhere near what the federal government owns, but third most in the country. Just kind of, I would just say a trailblazer, a rascal. You know, I mean, I think Ted Turner always, it's always still seeing you in public light, still had that little kid smile and rambunctious personality about him. But for so many things tied with pro wrestling, professional sports, news, television, how we watch and consume television, a lot of that goes back to one Ted Turner.
0: Ted Guinness.
2: I mean, Shane covered most of everything that I could have covered and did it a lot cleaner and a lot better than I could. Where I will go with Ted Turner, and probably, you know, the biggest, I would say the biggest maverick in terrestrial media history.
1: Mm-hmm.
2: As a man who generated incredible amounts of revenue and got to a position where he could do whatever he wanted because he owned the airwaves. He wanted to put the Atlanta Braves on nationwide. He could do that. He wanted to start a cartoon network. He could do that. He wanted to marry Jane Fonda. You know, that's probably the only knock on him that I have, but he was a brilliant businessman and never one to just, nope, can't do it. It was always, how do we do it? And it's that kind of attitude that a lot of entrepreneurs nowadays that end up failing just don't have. It's, you know, a hurdle is thrown up in front of them and a lot of people will back off. Turner would just get into a bulldozer and drive right through it, laughing while smoking a cigar and drinking cognac. You know, probably the biggest impact that Turner had for me outside of the WCW, NWO, WWF, Monday Night Wars is we hearken back to 1993. What most sports writers would call the last great pennant race. And I would agree up until 2021, but that was the year that the Atlanta Braves won 104 games to beat out the San Francisco Giants, who won 103 games. Probably one of the most gripping pennant chases that we will ever see. And as a Giants fan, this was before Sports Channel was a thing. Remember that way back in the day? Sports Channel. This was way back before ESPN was carrying these games. If I wanted to follow along live and see what the Atlanta Braves were doing, I could flip back and forth between my local broadcast of the Giants games and flip over to TBS and watch what was going on in the Braves game. The ability to do that, I think, really was the precursor to multi-streaming, online streaming, being able to on NFL Network, being able to stream up to 8 games at once or 4 games at once or however many games at once you can stream. It, so many things that he did with the benefit of hindsight, you can look back and say he was the grandfather of this. He was the grandfather of this. He was the grandfather of this. Where did I already brought out my streaming argument. He was the grandfather of 24-hour cable network news. He was the grandfather of bringing back classic movies that, for the most part, would have been pushed by the wayside. And if you walked into a video store, chances are there were plenty of copies of Magnificent Seven still sitting on the shelf. No one was renting those movies. But because he was putting those on the air, TCM, they were getting the attention that they deserved. So a brilliant man, brilliant businessman, philanthropist, just an innovator in media way ahead of his time. And I think the world, even though he sold to Time Warner, I think the world is a little less bright because that level of creative genius does not come around very often.
3: Turner surrounded.
1: Eddie, before you
3: go ahead.
1: Before you go, I just want to mention a couple other things. You may do this, but Ted said that beautifully about the expansion into streaming based off what he did with cable. I was going to mention that. Turner Classic Movies is still one of the 10 most watched cable networks to this day. And as Ted said, he unearthed a lot of golden age Hollywood that people had the opportunity to see for the first time and still does to this day. They do beautiful things around Halloween and Christmas with marathons like you would see back in the day. But also, for me personally, getting to watch the NBA, because as we know, until Larry Bird and Magic Johnson came into the league, the NBA was on tape delay
3: pretty much
1: on CBS. Ted Turner, around 1985, via TBS and later TNT, gave the NBA a platform with Hubie Brown, Bob Neal, Steve Snapper Jones, legendary voices, and all of a sudden, you're getting to watch doubleheaders throughout the week of the Boston Celtics and the New York Knicks, the Atlanta Hawks, Detroit Pistons, the Mavericks, and the Lakers. And that opened up the NBA a lot for me as a wee tot. But one other thing I wanted to mention, him creating the Goodwill Games, which came about due to the boycott of the Olympic Games in the 80s. And Ted went to the Olympic Games in 84, the visit to Moscow, and was very disappointed, you know, with the boycott, saying it was a negative outcome for both sides. And he saw an opportunity and did the Goodwill Games. They were held every 4 years with summer and winter components. So something I always thought was interesting in the summer games, figure skating, ice hockey, and speed skating were part of the summer editions. And they are not part of the summer Olympic Games to this day. But they went from 1986 to 2001. Of course, went by the wayside via the merger, as Ted mentioned, with Time Warner. But just thinking Turner Classic Movies, the NBA being not just the Braves, but then also the Goodwill Games themselves. I mean, this guy had his finger on just about from 1973 to about 1999. As Ted said, a maverick. I don't know if anyone ever will have a 25-year run like Ted Turner. But go ahead, Eddie. I'm sorry.
3: Not in this day and age. Not right now. It's... You know, it's funny because you brought up TCM, Ted, Turner Classic Movies, sorry, acronyms, gotta love them. And that was a highly watched channel and one of the most consistently watched channels. And if you ever found the demo that the target demo was 45, 65, 45, 75. They were saying 44 and under aren't going to get most of these. That turned out to be wrong. Because when they were doing surveys, you found out that people in their 20s were watching Turner Classic Movies. And which was, like I said, two decades earlier than what they thought they were going to get. Because of the timeline and the movies that they were getting clearance to show. A lot of people were like, what the hell is this? And then all of a sudden, wait a minute, I haven't seen this movie in how long? And they're showing this on TCM? Guess what? That just became one of my favorite channels. And that you heard that more often than not. We mention the Braves and the Hawks, and I believe he showed some of the... I believe the Flames were WHL. I may be wrong on that. I don't think they were NHL at the time. Here's the fun part of that scenario. I believe Turner does deserve a little bit of the credit for the creation of ESPN. Because WTCG, which, depending on who you listen to, it's one of two things. The slogan was, watch this channel grow. The official call was Turner Cable Group, which eventually became more of a group than just a single channel. Because when Turner started that channel in 76, ESPN didn't come along till 79. So therefore, you're showing Braves, you're showing Hawks, you're showing different things throughout the course of the run in the early days. The thing that I will remember most about TCG before it became TBS, and please remember, that was Channel 17, based in Atlanta, was, and living in Birmingham, I'm sitting back going, Atlanta, okay, that's right over there, I'm still a child, when all this is coming out. So I'm like 9-10 years old when I'm discovering 10 when I'm 10 when I'm discovering TCG and the basis of pure cable. 57 channels and nothing's on. Thank you, Bruce Springsteen. Love the song. Still after all these years. But on Saturday nights, they were showing live from underground Atlanta musical acts that, remember, as a kid, I'm listening to 960 AM WERC, 610 AM WSGN, and then the advent of FM radio in my home market, you're starting to get more FM channels that are coming on board with Top 40s, as it's called, Contemporary Hits Radio. Well, I know of all the groups that I'm hearing on the radio, and then all of a sudden I'm tuning into this on a Saturday night where I am over at my aunt's house in Vestavia, my mother's sister, and this is on, and I'm watching this with her kids. I'm going, this is really good. Because remember, we're getting CHR Top 40, Yacht Rock, and all the other stuff at the time on the commercial airways. And they're showing bands that aren't traditional. And at that young age, I'm sitting back going, I like this. That's one of the reasons why my musical preference, and I give TCG, before, like I said, the early days, all the credit in the world for opening my eyes and ears to different types of music than were just on the radio. Granted, 10 years old, couldn't necessarily go to a bar and have a beer. That would have to wait 9 years. But the things that Turner was able to do, and this is where I'm going to come back, and I'm taking this perspective again from the chronologically advantaged. I think I need to go ahead and trademark that before somebody else does. I'm not old. I'm chronologically advantaged. Championship Wrestling from Georgia. Now, remember, in the central Alabama area, I'm getting the best of two worlds. I'm getting the Fuller Gold and Welch promotion, and I'm also getting the Nick Gulas promotion. Well, lo and behold, I find WTCG Championship Wrestling from Georgia. Freddie Miller, Gordon Soley, Mr. Wrestling 2, Tommy Rich getting his feet wet in all this. All the different, the Mass Superstar. So many different people, the Junkyard Dog, Ted DiBiase. Before, and it was a national platform before it was recognized as a national platform. Because in the infancy of cable, as it's starting to blossom, because there were three. You had TCG Atlanta 17, WGN 9 Chicago, WWOR or WOR 9 New York. And that's where you could see different things taking place. This is what also led to the great programming war in the early 1980s, where it was decided whoever was showing the program the longest had the rights to show it. The other two stations would block it out during that time zone, that time slot. So if you never experienced that, hey, there's an episode of Andy Griffith coming on WGN. No, it's not, because Turner had it longer in that time slot. Now, WGN could bump it back an hour and go at 2 o'clock instead of 1 o'clock and still show it. But during that same time slot, they had to rearrange because of the way that, well, you're showing this and I'm showing this and I'm showing this. And it's like, you know, we've got to stop this. We've got to break it up a little bit. So they curtailed all that. But coming back to the pro wrestling side, Championship Wrestling from Georgia, or Georgia Championship Wrestling, was this thing that got me started about the wrestling scene in Georgia, right alongside Alabama and Tennessee. And once again, I'm a kid on this. I'm learning about all this. I wish I had some of the notes that I was taking 12, 13 years of age. I was. But without TCG, without Channel 17, TBS, without Ted Turner, it would have been forever before I could have found out about some of these stars, even reading in the magazines. The Apter mags and the Ring Wrestling magazine, stuff like that, which I still have a mountain of back issues. But once again, the things that Ted Turner was able to do, trailblazer, groundbreaker, all of the above, and you always want to be able to respect And I agree with Ted. I think that marriage was the only thing that I just sit back and go, yeah, no, cancel that. But so many things were started under the realm of Ted Turner, and so many things that we should still be appreciative of to this day, because he proved everything grows, everything builds. It's only static for a certain amount of time. And if before evolution was even saying it, thank you, Hunter, if you don't learn to evolve with the times and expand your horizons, you're doomed to be left behind. Lesson I learned at an early age. And one of my favorite stories, I can only tell half of it. I'm working in Atlanta, 89 to 93. I think it was 91, where I'm spearheading an operation between the company I work for, John's Photo Group, and lo and behold, the Big B drugstore group and Reed's and People's Drugs. We're starting to incorporate 1-hour photo labs into some of those stores. Yes, that's my fault, kids. Sorry, I was asked to do it and I did it well. And there was one day in particular, I'm back working on pictures and I hear a very familiar voice. I turn around and it's Ted Turner, because the store that I was based in was on Marietta Street, 3 blocks down from CNN Center. So it was nothing for him to pop in. And the man unfortunately did have a short-term memory, not remembering the fact that the store that I was based out of, they took the pharmacy out to put the photo lab in. And he's like, for as much as I enjoy talking to you, I need something that only a pharmacist can give me. So I need to go over here to the Five Points location. I said, drop by anytime. Love to talk again soon. And he did. He was that down to earth. Man, 9, 10 figures, lo and behold, will still drop by and say hi. How can you not respect that? You have to appreciate that. So when I say that we join the world in the celebration of life and the accomplishments, the achievements, and the all of the above for Ted Turner, Godspeed, good sir. And I'm pretty sure that heaven has satellites, so you don't have to worry about upgrading the cable. But
1: well, and
3: go ahead.
1: I want to make a couple more little mentions here. I don't think we can talk about Ted Turner enough, even though I know we have the rest of the program to do. But you know, he owned the Omni,
3: yeah,
1: the Omni Coliseum, turning it into the CNN Center, which I have enjoyed many times to this day. But I thought about Ted Turner may have the shortest commencement speech for a graduation I've ever heard. I do believe it was Emory University in Atlanta, Georgia.
3: Probably
1: Ted Turner's going to do a commencement speech for all the graduates. He got up and said, early to bed, early to rise, gives one more time to advertise, and walked off.
3: My man. Folks, tell you what, we have hit the bottom of the hour. We're going to go ahead and take our first break. We will be back on the live side, 4 minutes on the replay side, minute and a half. This is Beyond Ringside Live.

0: What's up, everybody? This is the Brute Mark James, the OG of all OGs, and you are locked in to Beyond Ringside.
1: This is Monstrous BC, and you are locked in to Beyond Ringside.
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0: Welcome back into Beyond Ringside Live on this beautiful Wednesday afternoon. Sixth day of May. I want food. I'll get that later. I always manage to... Somehow or another, I always end up with a huge appetite when I wrap up this show. I do not know why. And I'm down at Studio 35, not at Studio 1, so the place that I would be hitting tonight, I will go to next Wednesday. So, yeah. Fast Eddie Lane over here, welcoming back Shane Knowles.
1: This segment brought to you by Useless Trivia, provided by Shane Knowles.
0: Welcoming back the voice, Ted Guinness.
2: Talking crap can burn up to 300 calories an hour.
0: You were bringing something in during the break.
2: Yeah, you know, we glossed over a lot of the things known about Ted Turner with the Superstation, TNT, WCW, all of that. The one thing that we didn't touch on, I'm going to throw this over to Shane, but, you know, probably his biggest accomplishment was his involvement in getting the 1996 Olympics into Atlanta. You have to believe that he had both hands and maybe a foot and a couple of toes in that pot, just because of the influence that he carried not only in that town but nationwide. And I think if he hadn't endorsed the Olympics coming to Atlanta, they would have more else. Shane, what do you think about that?
1: Yeah, according to the Atlanta Journal-Constitution, Ted Turner playing a very significant role, bringing the 1996 Olympic Games to Atlanta. While it was Andrew Young and Billy Payne leading the financial bid and negotiations, Turner's influence, helping to make Atlanta not just a Southern city, but a global influence. And certainly with the Olympic Games coming there. And I remember thinking when you heard the announcement, I'm like, it's coming to the States, but you know, it's not, and I hate to steal from Vince McMahon's WrestleMania 2 locations, but at the time I thought it's not New York. It's not Los Angeles. It's not Chicago. It's Atlanta, Georgia. And this was really cool about it. You know, they didn't have, it was him getting the city on board, the infrastructure. There were certain games that had to be played in Gwinnett down the road from Atlanta because Atlanta didn't have enough host facilities. But the Centennial Olympic Stadium that was built for a lot of the games after that was converted into the new home field for the Atlanta Braves, named Turner Field in his honor.
0: I remember the day when the IOC did the live broadcast for the announcement of Atlanta being chosen as a city for the Olympics. And there are some things in this world you automatically remember where you were, no matter sometimes how much you try to forget. I was in a group of people, and I'm trying to remember the name of the establishment, but I can't. But the announcement took place. They were simulcasting it on television, on radio, all of the above. And when he said the city of Juan Antonio Samaranch was the chairman of the IOC who made the announcement. And lo and behold, it's like when he said Atlanta, you could hear the vocal explosion of everybody. Yes, yay, all of the above. And hang on a second. Oh, thank you, Fox 6 Weather. Oh, tornado watch issued for my location. You want to drop off a pizza when you come by here? I'll take that. I'll take an EF3, pepperoni with pineapple on it, please. Hey, if I'm going
1: to
0: get one.
1: I thought you were about to say an AF5.
0: No, EF3, yeah, really. If the EF3 can drop off a large pepperoni with pineapple, I'll be good. One disaster to another, I'm there. But yeah, I mean, just going back over that one in my head when Ted brought that up, it's like, I remember basically where I was when that announcement was made. And that was one that shook an entire city. And I agree wholeheartedly, but thing about it is for those of us who live in the southeastern U.S., there are two things that we look at through various lenses throughout the course of time. Number one, Atlanta has never been a traditional Southern city all the way through the mid-1900s, all the way through today. Number two, we really don't classify Florida as that much of a Southern state, even though it's a Southern state. Much beach.
1: No, once you go south of Gainesville, Florida, you're back in Michigan.
0: Either that, the Redneck Riviera, Panama City Beach, Fort Walton, Destin, all of the above down there. It's like, yeah, that's that. Even though you get Redneck Central down there, which I'm gladly drinking the beer right along with everybody. It's just a case of, but let's move on into it. There is the double play this Sunday, two companies, and I'm not really going to classify it as counter programming. AEW is nicknaming this Saturday night's broadcast Fairway to Hell. First off, thank you. I like that. I wonder if they had to pay money, if Tony Khan had to pay money to get the rights to be able to do that. It's a Fairway to Hell. Use the song. I'll love it even more. Number two, WWE. Sorry, Shane, I'm stealing this one out from under you. Doing night one of Backlash. It was there. I had to take it. But
1: no worries.
0: At the time that we were getting ready to go live, they had only still announced five matches for this show. How much does the hangover continue for you personally going into Backlash? Ted, I'll go to you first.
2: Sorry, you broke up a little bit. What was the full question?
0: The post-mania hangover. Is it still there heading into Backlash?
2: I'm still stoned. Oh, wait, was that out loud? Shoot. I mean, there is a level of apathy that is building inside of me in regards to upcoming PLE, just Backlash itself. It's just, what are you doing with the booking, with the creative, with the five-match structure, with the whoring themselves out like a cheap Texas prostitute in the 1800s just for that extra shiny coin so you can get 47 minutes of advertising in hour one on ESPN2 where they're going to Seth versus Braun for 12 minutes, including entrances, and then the other 48 minutes is going to be blah, blah, BS advertisements and just a general complete waste of time. Then on top of that, they're going to try to stretch the other four matches into a two and a half hour block with John Cena making a historic announcement that WrestleMania 43 is going to take place in sun soaked country of Antarctica. What the hell are we doing? This isn't wrestling anymore. This is, I don't even know what this is. This is a damn free for all in stupidity. Stop me when I'm telling lies.
0: Yeah, I'm not stopping. We'll go overtime. Trust me on that one. Shane Knowles, your thoughts, dude. Post-mania hangover affecting your perspective on Backlash.
1: Well, it couldn't be a more appropriately titled PLE than Backlash because WWE and TKO are catching a ton of that over the last month. Not only the buildup to WrestleMania itself, the amount of advertising, you don't see that much at a movie theater, and they do 20 minutes before the feature. My goodness, how can John Cena retire? How can we miss you if you don't go away? He just retired in mid-December. He's the host for Mania. Now he's at Backlash to make an announcement. It would not surprise me if he was the surprise mystery partner of Dan.

0: but it's pretty rich to do the releases and then start asking talents to take pay cuts with what you're charging. We've covered the Cody Rhodes tour bus, the Stephanie McMahon Barf Legacy Hall of Fame title, tickets for WrestleMania, the Hall of Fame itself. Now you're asking for pay cuts when you guys are pocketing more money than probably Ted Turner in 1994. It's not that much, but it's getting close. I'm with Ted on the booking here. One saving grace, and I mentioned it last week, if they put the title on Fatu over Roman Reigns, and I'll go quickly through those reasons why I think it would work. One, help a little backlash coming off of Mania. Two, people say, you don't change the title, it hands it backlash. Then why in the mortal hell are we even having it? Pro wrestling was built on the illusion that the title could change hands at any time. I know we'll never see the title change hands probably again on Raw or SmackDown, but would it kill you to change the belt on something that's not WrestleMania or SummerSlam? Three, Reigns just made the declaration he's going to be here all summer. Cool. Let's have Fatu beat him. Let Reigns catch him. We'll do a third one at SummerSlam if you want to involve McIntyre or Obafemi by that time. That's fine, whatever you need to do. I just think if Roman Reigns, as I said, if he beats Jacob Fatu, okay, cool. This guy just beat Drew McIntyre that was the champion as recently as earlier this year. He looks different. He wrestles different. And then I've heard the thing, well, Fatu's gotten the best of Reigns in every occasion, so you know he's losing. Really? Obafemi got the best of Brock Lesnar in every encounter, and guess who went over? Obafemi. But yeah, if Reigns beats him and the next night we have Fatu acknowledge him begrudgingly to join the bloodline, whatever else happens with Rollins and Breaker, I'm getting to what, you know, you said, Eddie. I have said 4 months ago that AEW lost me. WWE is quickly close to losing me, and they're not getting my money for live tickets. They're not getting me for the legacy titles. They're not getting me for Cody Rhodes' tour bus. They're just getting me as a fan and a viewer, and I ain't the only one.
1: Ted, come on back.
2: You know, it's. I think I may have said this a couple of weeks ago, but WWE didn't listen, you know, especially if they have Roman go over job, have to do the whole acknowledge me, you know, whatever. They're going back to bringing back the Bloodline 2.0 once again. Don Cheadle, Ocean's 11, or no, sorry, Ocean's 13. You don't do the same gag. You go to the next gag. We've earned the Bloodline. We don't need another 4 years of Roman doing the same stuff that Roman did for 4 years. Granted, that was revolutionary. That picked up the business. That brought a lot of eyes to that we wouldn't be watching over those 4 years into the product, and it was great. And up until Mania, you know, up through Mania 40, it was fantastic. And then the day after, everything just fell completely off. This feels to me like a panic move, like WCW back when they hit the reset button with Vince Russo and Eric Bischoff. Same kind of thing. Tickets are down. You know, merch sales are way up and everything, but live tickets, live events are down. You know, pay-per-view, PLE views are going to start coming down. So what are we going to do? We're going to go with what worked 4 years ago. Press the button. This, I mean, if this is not a Vince McMahon type move, I don't know what is. And, you know, especially with the leaked text messages that we talked about a month ago with Nick Khan and Triple H and all that, I'm beginning to think that there may be a backdoor pipeline between Mark Shapiro, Dwayne Johnson, and Vince McMahon, where Vince is feeding them all of the bull crap and they're drinking it up like crack-aid. Stupid.
1: I've made the statement in public and in private. If the announcement were made tomorrow that Vince McMahon and the Crown Prince of Saudi Arabia are buying WWE back from TKO Endeavor, I would do a handstand and a cartwheel. I would say somersault or backflip, but I'm sorry, I'm not putting my ass above my head for anything at this point in time. My issue with the overall scenario, and for those who heard, you wanted your soundbite tape, quote this from a couple of Sundays ago. I said it very clearly. I have zero retraction in my system whatsoever. people right now are sitting back, and you can read the message boards, you can read the comment sections, you can go on Reddit, all of the above. You've got a select group of people that is growing every single damn day that is sitting back going, how long before Roman becomes part-time again? And that will cause yet another, because during the last part of the Bloodline run with him as champion, you had a revolt from a lot of fans, a very verbal group of people. It's like, if he's not going to be there, why have him as champion? Cena was the one, you can't see me. That shouldn't apply to any other champion. Remember, Roman was the one who cut the promo on Paul Heyman about Brock Lesnar being only part-time, and then Roman became Brock. Now, taking all that into consideration, Fightful Select has made a comment on social media somewhere to the effect of TKO right now is giving talent 2 days to decide if they'll accept the pay cut or leave the company. I do not know how true this is. I don't subscribe to Fightful Select. I don't listen to Sean Ross Sapp. Whatever he does is his own thing. I just happened to catch that on Instagram when I was doom scrolling a little bit earlier this morning. If this is the case on the whole thing, TKO is obviously out to destroy the model of WWE that we know. I begrudge no one the opportunity to make money. I wake up in the mornings going, how can I make more money? Or how can I make money? But lo and behold, there is such a thing as bad business. And right now, Ari Emanuel and Mark Shapiro are doing nothing but bad business. I also have in front of me right now an active Ticketmaster window. Lo and behold, there is a price drop in play, because when tickets went on sale, the first and second row were noticeably higher than what they are right now. 2:52 p.m., May 6, 2026, I'm looking at section FL4, main floor, row 2, seat 8. No, seat 9 is available. $1,630. That is substantially less from what that ticket sold for 2 weeks ago. Are they getting the message? I hope so. Are fans actually starting to stand up and say, we're not paying for this crap, especially not when you're showing one third as... Go ahead, Ted. I see you on screen.
2: It boggles the mind of life-hitting art. Can you imagine Mark Shapiro, but in a 80s fashionable dress, kind of like, oh, I don't know. There was a movie, Major League, where they intentionally, the owner tried to intentionally lose so they could move the team to Miami. This strikes me as very intentional, especially if the 48-hour rumor that you mentioned is true, which if it is, I hope 90% of the roster take the out, completely deplete them, and let them figure out what the hell they're going to do with a roster of 15 people. Of course, that's all that makes the PLEs anyways, but this is very intentional, and it strikes me very much like the movie Major League.
1: Shane Knowles, your thoughts?
0: Same. Call their bluff. I mean, there is a guy on a rival network that we used to call the Turner Networks that would love to shell out copious amounts of money,
1: Dad's money,
0: to a lot of these guys. Mm-hmm. Well, yeah, I mean, con umbrella,
1: you know. Say.
0: But yeah, I mean, something's got to give here. Because again, as I alluded to, you can't tell us that Mark Shapiro, Ari Emanuel, and Dwayne Johnson are making these record numbers. Then after you clean house the post-Mania cuts, as we've become accustomed to, now you're asking for pay cuts? Pretty, pretty rich.
1: No. One other quick one. Once again, taking a live look at Ticketmaster right now. On the ramp, section FL1, row 4, seat 1, $1,630. You're on the walkway right there. You go back 6 rows and 1 seat in, FL1, row 10, seat 2, $693. not that, and there are people that are going to look at that as, I'm going to be right on the aisle and I'm paying less than half. Damn, I'm good. And they'll take that seat in a heartbeat. The convoluted logic in play is you're still overpaying for the pastor. But once again, it's what the market will bear. So as we head into backlash, now for everybody sitting back going AEW versus WWE, I'm not taking that bite. I'm not taking that bait for the sound bite, because they're two different companies right now. And if I am a brand new wrestling fan, per se, in my late teens, early 20s, I'm going to look at what WWE's doing. I'm going to look at what AEW's doing. I'm going to sit back and go, well, Monday Night Raw is on Netflix, but how many commercial breaks do they have during this damn show? SmackDown's on USA Network. Markedly fewer commercial breaks, to a degree, for as much as they can get away with it on cable television. I'm going to be looking more at NXT right now. The NXT promotion or division on the CW, which the announcement was made last week. I think we just missed it by a day, that the CW was going to start hosting NXT PLEs. And then also they will be shown on ESPN Unlimited. So NXT is getting a major boost right now, right alongside that same boost of the National Wrestling Alliance. And I'm them being on Comet, I'm all in on it, because that's an over-the-air channel too. That's a dot two on your digital television. Or dot whatever number it is. I don't know. Your results may vary, okay? Well, Eddie said it was dot two, and it's like, it's one of the dot channels. It's a secondary digital channel that's going to give you just as much clarity at 1920 by 1080, because not all the dot channels are doing 4K yet, but that happens. Do me a favor. We got to hit the second one. Top of the hour comes in. We shall return. More on Backlash, Fairway to Hell, and a whole lot more as Hour 2 kicks off. 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

0: Welcome back into Beyond Ringside Live with this beautiful Wednesday afternoon. Actually getting darker by the second out there. I'll be breaking out something from the Weather Center in just a few minutes, and I don't mean the Weather Channel. Thanks for playing. Although, Stephanie Abrams, how you doing? Good to see you. Glad to meet you. Always enjoy listening to her. Fast Eddie Lane in Studio 35 on this Wednesday. Thanks, 6th day of May. Welcoming back in tag team partner Shane Knowles.
1: In the words of Ric Flair, can we not all just be positive on social media after we absolutely obliterate someone?
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2: Stephanie, file the restraining order as soon as possible.
0: Let's take a look at this thing coming up this weekend, May 9th. It is Backlash from World Wrestling Entertainment. Right now, taking a look at live lines from betonline.ag sportsbook. It's one-on-one matchup. Seth Rollins at a negative 110. Bron Breakker at a negative 130. You think they're hedging their bets on that one. Shane Knowles, who you got?
1: I mean, traditionally, I would say Seth Rollins because he dropped the match to Gunther at Mania. But I think double down here. I think Breakker wins it.
0: Ted Guinness?
2: Yeah, I think Breakker wins. Otherwise, what's the point of pushing him?
0: I think there is a problem inside of the situation with the Vision right now. I've got a feeling somebody is going to inadvertently sabotage Breakker's win. I say Seth wins by disqualification. So give me Seth Rollins by DQ. One-on-one matchup. Right now, sitting at a minus 1,000 is Io Sky, and sitting at a plus 550 is Asuka, the Empress of Tomorrow. Ted Guinness, who you got?
2: I don't care. I Asuka does nothing for me. She is wallpaper paste. And Io Sky, I this is the only prediction I'm going to give for the match. Io Sky points at her head.
0: Wow, you'd lose money on that bet because it's going to happen at least four times. I'm setting the over-under at the number of times that Io Sky does the little pointy thing at her head at four. Ted, over-under push.
2: I'm going to go under. I'm going to say three.
0: Okay. Shane?
2: Once in the beginning of the match, once in the middle of the match, and right before the finish. So you'll be able to figure out the three chapters of the match just by how she points and when.
0: Shane?
1: I'm flabbergasted. Ted took exactly what I was going to say. The under with three at the beginning, in the middle, and for the finish. Stay out of my head, Mr. Guinness.
0: I'm saying four because she'll do one right after the match.
1: By the way, though, predictions?
0: Yes.
1: Give me the upset. Asuka at plus 550.
0: You and I are of the same mindset on this one. A lot of people are looking at this as a foregone conclusion. Asuka is still top-tier main event talent. They need to treat her as such. I love Io. I think she's one of the best people on the roster today, period. Fact of the matter stands, though, I think there is still a whole lot more storytelling they can do with the Empress of Tomorrow than what they are doing. So we're split on that one. Singles match. I believe it is the return match for the United States Championship. Trick Williams at a minus 1,000. Sami Zayn at a plus 550. Shane Knowles.
1: You always get the WrestleMania rematch somewhere on Backlash. This is it. I think Trick Williams retains.
0: Ted Guinness?
2: I could see where they flip the title back to Sammy just to extend the feud a little bit so that Trick can get the best of three bounce at the next pay-per-view, whatever it's going to be.
0: They'd probably do the best of three bounce on SmackDown one night in particular, just to show everybody, hey, we can be spontaneous. I don't know if I really want to see a title flip on this one. That's why I'm satisfied with where Bet Online has these numbers. I see Trick basically going over. I don't say decisively. I say that Sami Zayn continues the heel run and does it very well, because I think still to this point in time, there are times when people overlook Sami Zayn. Whether it's as a babyface or a neutral party or riding the fence or as a heel, he's very underrated and overlooked in a lot of ways. And I don't know if that's just booking coming up short or what, but in this case, I'm going to go ahead and say Trick retains. Give me Trick Williams for the win. Okay, we do not know who the mystery partner is going to be, so I'm not even going to elucidate or elaborate or even kind of estimate with the mystery partner in Danhausen versus Miz and Kit. I'm sorry, this has got to be somebody at some kind of decent quality, or they wouldn't be putting this on a pay-per-view PLE premium live event. Because other than that, this is a SmackDown match at best. Halfway through the first hour, gets buried by the commercial break. So I'm just going to go ahead and say, Shane Knowles, your thoughts on this one. Who do you think it could be?
1: Well,
0: go ahead.
1: Well, I'm going to get odds makers for you guys here. I know it sounds wacky. 26% over under chance that it's John Cena in some form or capacity as Danhausen's partner. Eddie?
0: I have said since the retirement tour started that I wanted one more appearance by Juan Cena. If they were to pull off this and make it Juan Cena as Danhausen's partner on this, I would not complain.
1: Ted, do you give any traction to my harebrained scheme?
2: No, I'm going to go in a different direction. Look, if you're going to bring John Cena back and have him in the ring in any capacity, in any physical capacity, you're not going to waste it on a B show. What you are going to do is have John Cena's music hit. Everyone gets excited, and Stewie, the cameraman, does all of the John Cena stuff, you know, but Cena's not there because you can't see him. And in reality, it's a 2-on-1 handicap match, but Danhausen somehow is going to be able to tag to the invisible Cena. Miz and or Kit Wilson are going to bump for a ghost Danhausen, and you can't see me win.
0: Over under on the percentage of the IWC that would lose their mind in a negative way if this were to occur, I'm setting at 38%. Ted, over under push.
2: I'm setting at lighten up, Francis.
0: Shane, over under push, 38%.
1: Same way to quote the 1981 movie Stripes, lighten up. It's Danhausen. This isn't for the title. So if there's something with John Cena, Juan Cena, cameraman involved, who were you expecting? Chris Jericho?
2: Not anymore.
0: No, not anymore. And you brought that up, so guess what? You just made the list. I do have to sit back and say from a previous episode of Dynamite where there was the verbal between Jericho and the draw or the demand or whatever the hell they're called. The demand, I think it is. And Cena was channeling his classic Kevin Nealon, Mr. Subliminal. I, as a person who genuinely appreciated Kevin Nealon doing that bit and the effortless nature that he had and displayed when he did that character, thank even the Jericho was nowhere near it, but he gave it one hell of an effort. So no complaints whatsoever for Chris Jericho doing the tribute to Kevin Nealon's Mr. Subliminal against Ricochet and the demand draw thing, whatever faction. One of the 237 factions in All Elite Wrestling right now. And there's something on that I'm going to bring up in a minute. And for the World Championship, Roman Reigns currently sitting as champion at a minus 900. Jacob Fatu.
1: God.
0: Yeah, no. Jacob Fatu, the challenger, sitting at a plus 500. Shane Knowles, who you got and why?
1: You know what? I'm not going to put 100 on it, but let me get a parlay there for $20 with Asuka and Fatu, because that's going to pay out gangbusters if it happens. For all the reasons I've already listed, Fatu for this night, and as Ted also went with, if you have Reigns win and Fatu acknowledges him as like the last member of the Samoan bloodline to do so, we are trying to recreate something from 2, 3, 4 years ago that people already had major backlash to. Ted, and by the way, one more point about that, as I've shared this with other people, they're like, well, doesn't the build seem really quick? Doesn't it seem like a skyrocket? Yeah. You know who else it worked for? Goldberg. I'm not saying Fatu is Goldberg, but what I'm saying is not every build has to be a year and a half to finish your story.
0: No, you're actually quite correct on that one. Ted Guinness, who you got and why?
2: This is Roman.
0: Yeah, Roman Jacob.
2: Roman's going to go over. It's a B show. They're not going to flip the main belt on a B show.
0: See, my problem with this whole scenario, and I've said this before, I'll say it one more time. A, yes, this whole damn thing was rushed, especially with Jacob Fatu. I believe Jacob should be in the main event title picture. I would have rather seen that on SmackDown with Cody. I know we're in the situation where you know the crowd's going to cheer for Jacob and end up booing Cody on this one. Well, guess what? They're going to end up booing Cody anyway half the time. You cannot please all the fans all the time. So, lo and behold, considering Cody's the champion on SmackDown, Reigns is the champion on Raw, Jacob was on SmackDown, did we have the draft and nobody send out an invite to where Jacob comes over to Raw and challenges Roman? Now, remember the night after Mania, you had Cody interrupt Punk, and Punk looked down and said, you never know when a championship opportunity is just going to fall out of the sky. And Cody actually said, just say when. So does that mean Punk goes to the USA Network while Jacob Fatu comes over to Netflix? I mean, there's a lot of things you can sit back and look at. Now, I want to throw this one out there. Once again, Backlash set for this coming Saturday night. Now, of course, AEW, the reason why this is not a premium live event pay-per-view this coming weekend, it's taking place in the traditional time slot of Collision, give or take an hour or so. They're getting ready for Double or Nothing later on this month that is actually going to be on a Sunday night. So, lo and behold, I'm under the impression in my home market of Birmingham that Dave and Buster's will be showing. First, Backlash. Second off, Fairway to Hell. Third, Double or Nothing. So there's some things going on right now. You can get out and about and see this stuff, and you don't have to worry about sitting by yourself at home or staring at your phone or your tablet. Go out, hang out with friends, get a group together. I don't care if it's Dave and Buster's. I don't care if it's Hooters. I don't care who's showing it. It can be Buffalo Wild Wings. I'd be all in for that. But this is going to be one I didn't have a chance to bring up with my colleagues, so I'm going to run this one for a hot second. And gentlemen, if y'all would like to pop in on that, you're more than welcome to. I monitor everything going on, and I pay a lot of attention to New Japan. I've loved the promotion for decades. I appreciate what they do over there. I would personally love to go to Japan. I would have loved to have been at Dontaku the other night as Andrade defeats Yota Tsuji for the IWGP Global Championship. So now you've got Callum from United Empire, who is holding the IWGP Heavyweight Championship, the youngest champion in New Japan history for that main strap. And now Andrade defeats Tsuji for the global title. They're showing, allegedly showing Andrade, who was supposedly part of the Callis family over here, showing him as part of United Empire over there in the same. I don't know if it was meant to be a group picture showing the United Empire logo or if he's actually a member of UE over there. It makes me wonder, because the receptions for a lot of things were so mixed coming out of Wrestle Kingdom, and we're only a couple of months removed from that, or about 5 months now. But the fact of the matter stands, I'm wondering what's really happening with New Japan Pro Wrestling. And I see some things that make me go, okay, we're back on an upswing. Okay, we're reloading. It's kind of like with WWE, all the cuts that have taken place. And before we go to the next break, which we still got a few minutes, I'm going to go ahead and come back from New Japan over here domestic, because as a tandem, the three of us have not had a chance to elaborate on the situation with JC Mateo, Jeff Cobb, Tonga Loa, and the balance of the New Day being getting their releases. I'm going to go ahead and go around, and gentlemen, I've been a little bit verbose about this off air, but I'm going to go ahead and say I'm getting out of the way on this one. Ted Guinness, you go first, especially on Xavier and Kofi.
2: I'm going to save Xavier and Kofi for last. A lot of the releases that came through, first off, JC Mateo and Cobb both were botch machines in WWE.
0: Well, JC Mateo is Jeff Cobb. Just they changed the name.
2: I mean, sorry, Tongaloa. So Jeff Cobb slash JC Mateo and Tongaloa were both botch machines. Tongaloa more so than Mateo, but those were guys, and I would say even Tama Tonga is a little developed for the WWE system slash product slash what have you. Don't get me started on Tala Tonga, because all he is Tala. He's not a worker. He's just Tala. And that's tall for those that didn't get the joke. Overall, look, you know, I understand the bloodletting. It's almost a ritualistic drinking game at this point. You can set your watch to it. And it happens. The Wyatt Six being released is not much of a surprise to me. A lot of the news reports that I read opined that they had run their course in WWE and there was nothing left for them. And I kind of agree. And with the guys that the only one or two out of that group that would be salvageable and still workable within WWE is Nikki Cross and Joe Gacy. I would love to see them come back in some form or function. I don't think Nikki would come back though. Her and correct me if I'm wrong, but her and Damo are married, right?
0: I don't remember.
2: Killian Dane, Damo. I think they're married, but I know she's married. And hey, you know, now it's an opportunity for her to, you know, decompress, get on with her life. If she wants to take independent booking, she can do it. If she wants to go to AEW, she can do it. You know, all power to all of them that were released. I think Bo Dallas, Uncle Howdy, I think, you know, he did his best and it kept Bray's legacy alive. And that was really his job and his goal. And I don't think there's really anything for him to do in WWE. So a lot of these releases, I'm okay with. The New Day, while it's surprising, I am also okay with. And the reason I'm okay with it is, you know, saying, oh, I thought Kofi and Xavier were going to be WWE lifers. There gets to a point where what else is left for them to do? In WWE, they've done and then some. The only thing Xavier didn't do that the rest of the New Day did was win the world title. But he got King of the Ring, so that's a hell of a consolidation prize.
0: And that's the one he wanted.
2: Yeah, and I think that, you know, just as a team, being there for so long, the heel run reinvention didn't work. They were stale. And I think it's time for them to move on. I'm actually excited for the possibility of them going to AEW for the fresh matchups with, I would love to see them with FTR. I'd love to see them with the Young Bucks, as much as I hate the Young Bucks. I'd love to see them against Private Party or any of the other tag teams within that division. It's fresh matchups. It would rejuvenate their careers. And I don't think that there would be any ill will from WWE / TKO toward Kofi or Austin Creed. As he will probably be known from now on. I don't think there'd be any ill will for him. I think, you know, when their careers are done, they are bona fide first ballot Hall of Famers. You know, I think people are more apt to the knee-jerk reaction. Oh, my God, they released my favorite. You know, from not just a business perspective, but from a character perspective, from a talent perspective, these were the right moves at the right time. And, you know, it's unfortunate that Kofi and Xavier Woods aren't going to get the well-deserved send-off that they should. But, you know, I think everybody that was released is in a good position. But I think you'll see a couple of them eventually come back.
0: Shane.
1: I also echo Ted's sentiments about the New Day. What was left for them to do? What had they done in the last 4.5 years that you can remember that would be memorable? I think once the Big E injury happened, fairly or unfairly, the New Day lost some of its luster as the modern-day Freebirds, a three-man band, if you will. but I'm hopeful that, you know, because I couldn't name you the current WWE Tag Team Champions right now. So what feud was there for them to do, per se, as a New Day? And that's probably more of a reflection on me, not knowing who currently holds the tag straps. But, you know, Tony Khan has a golden opportunity here with two tag teams. He could bring in the New Day, and they could be called the Not Old Knights, whatever they want to call them. We know who they are. They could also bring in the Motor City Machine Guns that were released, Chris Sabin and Alex Shelley, who, while I was proud that when they signed with WWE, they seem more like the AEW style. But those guys actually know how to work with doing all this stuff. So there's a golden opportunity here with Private Party, FTR, the Young Bucks, to have some New Day and Motor City Machine Guns come in. But Tony Khan, I know you're not listening, even though you do follow every message board and every show. But if someone gets in your ear, if you do sign both of these teams, for the love of God, don't start in Wembley with a four tag team scramble, the Motor City Machine Guns, FTR, Young Bucks, and the New Day. Let it breathe. Start some tag team feuds. Build up to something of that caliber. But yes, I think AEW, by virtue of those two tag teams, has a golden opportunity to revitalize not only tag team wrestling in their own company, but tag team wrestling in general.
2: I think you call them the Next Day.
0: Ooh. Damn.
1: Make sure it's NXT spelled that way, too.
0: I like that. Hold on. Let's call the PTO and go ahead and lock that down. They can license it from us.
2: Hey, man, I if there's one thing people don't realize about me is my ability for character development and gimmick creation is off the charts.
0: Yeah, because you run an FWO, right?
2: Well, we call them e-feds in the online still world, but yes. And that's actually where I flesh out a lot of my ideas. And the people that have watched it, they love those characters. I think those gimmicks carry over rather well into the real world.
0: A lot of the times, yes, they do. Very much so.
2: Well, I try to keep mine grounded based in reality, not the fantasy frou-frou crap that a lot of these people do. I try to keep mine based in reality because I was in the business. I take a different track than just another Twitch streamer.
0: There you go. Folks, tell you what, we're going to take one more. This will be our last commercial break. We will be back in just a moment. This is Beyond Ringside Live.

0: It's me, it's me. It's that D to the O to the double G, always sitting next year in the doggy style. The Road Dog Jesse James, and you're locked in to Beyond Ringside. Get it? Got it? Good.
1: This is Hector Camacho Jr., and you are locked in with Beyond Ringside. History is on.

0: going for the home run round on this Wednesday afternoon. Welcome back into Beyond Ringside Live. Fast Eddie Lane, Shane Knowles, Ted Guinness. 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Your karaoke night, Monday night, 6 p.m., Thursday night, 6 p.m. More on that in just a few. I made the reference at the top of the broadcast, of course. One of the members of this team, our esteemed colleague, is also the Trivia Master. So I will ask the question, Shane, do you have three in the holster?
1: I would not be the Trivia Master if I did not.
0: Then I will say this real quick. Number one. Oh, hold on. Where's my damn... Try it again. 3, 2, 1, click. Da-da-da-da. And there it is. Shane will ask the question. Dramatic pause for effect. He will ask it a second time. You can shout at your speakers all you want to. We're not going to be able to hear it. God knows we've tried. We've worked on a way to figure that out. But the reverse dynamic just has not come into play yet. Not even with AI. And then between Ted and myself, the one who feels that we can answer the question will simply say their name and we'll take our best shot from there. That part having been said, courtesy of Useless Trivia, where you'll find out where that is going to be in just a few minutes. Shane Knowles, take it away.
1: A music question to get us started today. Though they may not make for the best guest to have at your house for a weekend, a rock group, their 1974 debut album, and a hit song off that album all share what two-word name? Though they may not make for the best guest to have at your house for a weekend, a rock group, their 1974 debut album, and a hit song off that album all share what two-word name?
2: Ew.
0: Ted, over your shoulder, the cat may know the answer.
3: No, she's as clueless as I am. I'm not even sure I understand the question.
0: My gut...
1: So basically, forget about the... That was just hopefully the clue. They may not make for the best house guest
0: right
1: for the weekend, but a rock group whose debut album in 1974 and a hit single off that album and the name of the band all share what two-word name?
0: I should know this. I should remember this. And I am unfortunately a clueless wonder. I will defer. Ted, you have an idea?
3: You said 70s?
0: 74.
1: 1974, their debut album, a hit song from that album, and the name of the band itself all share what two-word name, though they may not make for the best house guest to have over for a weekend.
3: Bad Company.
0: Yep.
1: That is correct.
0: Nicely played.
3: Damn, nice that hurt. Done. That hurt. Ugh.
1: That's what we do at Useless Trivia. We question everything and encourage you to eat, drink, and think with us while we have questionable fun. Let's go with a same name question for number two. Three things that all have the same answer. It is the best-selling brand of bicycle lock. It is the name of a song released in the year 2000 that hit number one on the Billboard rock charts. And an element that made its comic book debut in 1949 all share what name? A best-selling brand of bicycle lock, a 2000 rock song that hit number one on the Billboard rock charts, and an element that made its comic book debut in 1949.
3: I got it.
1: Okay.
3: Kryptonite.
1: That Ted is correct again.
3: Give me my title back.
1: Man. Kryptonite is definitely Bad Company.
0: Do-do-do-ch.
4: Great song by Three Doors Down, too. Well, is it Kryptonite?
1: Yeah, that was the song in question. Sure was.
3: Oh, there we go. Rest in peace, by the way.
0: Mm-hmm.
1: Let's go to video game characters. What household name, video game character's name, is a pun for the Japanese word meaning similar? It is a household name video game character. Their name is a pun on the Japanese word meaning similar.
4: Dre, I got it. From Metroid, Samus.
1: Ooh. Incorrect.
4: But it was a good guess.
0: It was a good guess.
1: You were building me up here, and I thought you had it. Let's see if Eddie's got it.
3: I thought I had it, too.
0: I didn't think it was going to be Metroid. That necessarily didn't hit the mainstream as much as everybody, as much as some people thought it did. Metroid was kind of like, in certain realms, that second of the wannabe live action make your own decision games like Dragon's Lair and Space Ace. Metroid just it hit that. It was a third tier game at best in a lot of ways.
4: Are you high? Are either you're high or you're not talking about Metroid?
0: I'm talking about Metroid.
4: No, Metroid was one of the flagships next to The Legend of Zelda for the original Nintendo Entertainment System.
0: I get that.
4: It was the first open world game on the Nintendo Entertainment System, and it is so popular that those type of games are now referred to as Metroidvania.
1: Just a second for Ted here. Metroid is one of the top 15 best-selling games ever released for the NES console.
0: Okay. How that one got by me, I don't know.
4: In the same vein of Dragon's Lair, need to switch suppliers. Seriously, Jesus.
1: So, AD, for you, what household video game character's name is a pun for the Japanese term meaning similar?
4: Oh, God, I should know this.
0: I'm going to have to defer.
1: Well, similar, because his outfit, designed as a color-swapped version of the franchise's title character, that is Luigi. And as one team screamed at me when I said the answer, they're Italian. I said, I'm not disputing that, but Ruigi is the Japanese term for similar.
4: That was actually my first thought. But
0: it was mine too. But I figured that would be like impossible that would be the right answer.
4: Yeah, and then after Samus, and that wasn't right. I started actually going to like early or like 80s arcade, and I just wasn't coming up with anything.
0: Yeah. Well, you should have hit that arcade, because Luigi would have been the right answer. Damn.
4: Hey, I'm still up 2-0.
0: 3. 2-0.
1: Well, can we do the baseball list bonus for you two gentlemen?
0: Sure, bring it on.
1: Just to break, you know, I love a good list bonus, especially you two trading back off of each other. We didn't do I don't believe we did the baseball question about losingest teams.
4: Ooh, baseball's losingest team? You said baseball, right?
1: Eddie, we didn't do this last week, did we?
0: I don't think so.
1: I don't think so. So here we go. We've got 10 here because it's interesting how this lines up, and I'll start to Eddie since he's behind 2-0. This was asked at Useless Trivia for a halftime question for 1 point apiece. Name the 10 teams, however you want to call them, teams, franchises, clubs, organizations, the 10 teams in Major League Baseball that have lost 10,000 games or more all time. You know how this works. We will go back and forth, starting with Eddie for a first guess, and I will keep tally.
0: Easy. The New York Jets, they lose enough that it carries over into baseball. I'm kidding. I was going to say Raiders, but I'm being nice today. Because I think the Raiders...
4: Wouldn't hurt my feelings. Well,
1: don't you go Raiders after that disparaging of Metroid.
4: Jesus. Yeah, consider the source. Oh, my God.
0: The California Angels. Or the Anaheim Angels. Or the
1: Eddie is 0-1. We go to Ted Guinness. These are the 10 teams in Major League Baseball that have dropped 10,000 games or more all time in club history.
4: San Francisco Giants.
1: The Giants come in at number 8 on this list. Ted up 1-0. Back to Eddie for a tie.
0: Texas Rangers.
1: Eddie's 0-2. We go back to Ted here.
4: Los Angeles.
1: Who did you say? I'm sorry.
4: The Dodgers.
1: Number seven, right ahead of the Giants. Head up 2-0. Eddie looking to get on the board.
0: The Atlanta Braves.
1: Number two all time, the Atlanta Braves. Ed leads 2-1, and it's his turn.
4: I do believe the New York Yankees.
1: Oh, incorrect on that one. Eddie with a chance to tie.
0: I'm going to the other side of town with the New York Mets.
1: Incorrect on that one.
4: Mets have not been around long enough to lose 10,000 games, although it feels like it this season.
1: Mm-hmm.
0: Dedrick?
4: I'm going to go old school. I'm going to go with the Cincinnati Reds.
1: Number four on the list all time. Ted leads 3-1. Eddie looking to play Heinz ketchup.
0: I'd rather play Hunt's. It was a better ketchup all the way across the board. Give me the Houston Astros.
1: Ooh, incorrect. Back over to Ted. First 1-6.
4: Get for Pirates.
1: Number three all time. Right behind the Braves, right ahead of the Reds. Ted leads 3-1.
4: 4-1.
1: Oh, my apologies. Yes, you got Dodgers as well. Dodgers, Giants, Reds, Pirates. Eddie has the Braves. We are still looking for numbers 1, 5, 6, 9, and 10 on this list.
0: Boston Red Sox.
1: One of the most popular incorrect guesses.
4: Wow.
1: Back over to 10.
4: I will stay in the American League East and go with the Baltimore Orioles.
1: Number six all time, right ahead of the Dodgers and Giants. Ted leads 5-1. Eddie, you need a miracle. You need a Sal Rinaro 2017 Survivor Games comeback here.
0: Kansas City Royals?
1: No, Ted with the chance to lock it in for the win.
0: Take the team that I was going to say, and I changed my mind for
4: the Philadelphia Phillies.
0: That wasn't it, but
1: number one all time, the first Major League Baseball team, the first team in any North American sport to drop 10,000 games. But we'll give Eddie a chance to put a little shine on this one here with Ted winning 6-1. Eddie, we're still looking for numbers 5, 9, and 10 on this list.
0: Detroit for clarification, Tigers.
1: We have the Phillies, the Braves, the Pirates, the Reds, the Orioles, the Dodgers, and the Giants. And unfortunately, that is incorrect. Ted, to strengthen the lead here, to make it a blowout.
0: I was
4: Cleveland Indians.
0: It was still my turn. I was going with the Detroit Tigers.
1: Oh, that's why I said incorrect.
0: Okay.
1: Cleveland also incorrect.
4: Ooh, interesting. Laughing at me, and I'm up 5. I'm up by 5. All right. Okay, LeBron James.
0: Bitch.
1: Come on, Eddie. Double your points here.
0: Dude, I'm not blaming anybody other than me for being behind right now. I'm not going to sit back in front of the media, bitch, whine, moan, groan, complain, and act like he's got PMS of a 13-year-old girl because nobody was here to help me tonight. I carried this team, and we lose one game, and y'all want to come cracking down on me. Quit acting like a walking, talking labia, James.
4: Wow.
0: Bitch. Boy. Did you have fun with that one?
4: I did.
0: You noticed I was laughing the entire time I said it.
4: Oh, yeah. I enjoyed that one.
1: I think after that Lou Piniella-inspired rant, Eddie is ready to double his points here with his next guest.
4: If he doesn't get the hint, then
0: the Piniella reference, yeah, I know.
4: I'm pulling your baseball card.
0: It's bad considering I've worked in this industry. By the way, we've never mentioned any of the teams from the Windy City, so I'm going White Sox.
1: That was our second most popular incorrect guess at Useless Trivia. Red Sox, White Sox. Ted looking to go up 7-1.
0: Go ahead and take go ahead and take Shane's team.
4: The Chicago Cubs.
1: Number 5 all time behind the Phillies, Braves, Pirates, Reds are the lovable losers from the Windy City, just ahead of the Orioles, the Dodgers, and the Giants. We are down to numbers 9 and 10 on this list.
0: This is going to be the never-ending torture run. My brain is running out of... Because Cleveland became Washington, but they went back to being Cleveland.
4: No, they didn't.
0: Where did Washington start?
4: Montreal.
0: Oh, that's right. So would the Montreal Expos count?
1: Expos, if you were saying Nationals? The Nationals, yeah.
0: Nationals, yeah.
4: Yeah, I'd say so.
1: Incorrect, though.
0: Fuker.
4: I am going to say...
0: Toronto Blue Jays.
4: The Athels.
0: The Athels?
4: Yeah.
0: Okay.
4: The Nomads.
0: Yeah.
1: I'm not sure who that is.
0: The A's.
1: Oh, Oakland. Well, then you have now covered our three most popular incorrect guesses at Useless Trivia: the White Sox, Red Sox, and the Athletics.
0: Wow.
4: So
1: we will go to Eddie, who is still looking to double his points. If memory serves, we have correct guesses of Phillies, Braves, Pirates, Reds, Cubs, Orioles, Dodgers, Giants. We have incorrects of Angels, Astros, Royals, Yankees, Red Sox, White Sox, Athletics.
0: I'm not even sure if they're still a thing anymore. I'm going to say
1: Cleveland, Seattle, and Washington.
0: Seattle Mariners.
1: No. Go to Tedrick.
4: God, I'm running out of teams. See, I don't think it's going to be anyone in. I don't think it's going to be anyone left in either Western Division, because the Padres haven't been around long enough. The Rockies haven't been around long enough. The Mariners haven't been around long enough. I thought the A's would have been around long enough, but apparently they're better than advertised. It's not the Angels, because Eddie guessed that and screwed the pooch on the first guess. It's not the Texas Rangers, because he guessed that one too. So yeah, we'll eliminate the West. We're in the Central. We've already, so in the National League, we got the Cubs, we got the Pirates. Who else is in the
1: National? We got the Reds as well.
4: We got the Reds as well. Who else is in the Central? Houston, Eddie already guessed.
0: I can think of only one other team that I haven't thought of.
4: Is the team I can't. I can't remember what team it is.
0: I'm going. I'm going to Pearl Harbor.
4: Go ticket.
0: Cardinals.
4: Thank you.
1: Eddie's back on the board. 7-2. St. Louis Cardinals. Ninth. And wouldn't you know it, we're down to the 10th team, the most recent team in Major League Baseball to, what a dubious record here, to get their 10,000th loss all time.
0: The American League Umpire Corps. And they that did that this year with ABS.
4: Is it C.B. Buckner? Let's see.
0: Probably.
4: Can you narrow it down to the league?
1: American,
4: or is that
1: league
4: cheating? American League? The one team in the American League Central we haven't picked yet. I'm going to
0: cheat.
4: I'm going to go to yen.com just to see what the standings are, because I can't remember all the teams in all the leagues.
0: Neither can I.
4: But I'm not.
1: I will tell you, you are on the right track there, though. The one team in the AL Central that neither of you have said.
4: Yeah, okay, so whatever team that is, that's who I'm picking.
0: What, the Colorado Rockies?
1: Well, then to be
4: West.
1: To be dirty here, I'm going to tell Eddie a hint. Arnold Schwarzenegger and Danny DeVito.
0: Minnesota Twins.
4: There we go.
1: The Twins is correct. Ted puts Eddie Lane in his pipe and smokes it this week at Useless Trivia.
0: It's just been
4: a bad
0: week.
4: If I didn't win this round, I would have had to resign being a baseball broadcaster.
0: I already did that.
4: They would have forced me to resign or fired me.
0: Well, we're going to turn it back from baseball to football, because you were not here the last time we convened post-NFL draft. So, Tedrick, especially with the moves from the two questions that Shane and I were joking about. Number one, did the Jets do Jet things in this draft? And both of us said, not really. And number two, the Las Vegas Raiders actually showing up and showing out in some of their selections.
4: Well, I mean, let's take a look at the Jets first. I'm pulling up their draft just to refresh my memory. The first pick that they had was a little bit of a kind of a head scratcher with David Bailey. I figured that they probably would have gone with my brain just
0: you weren't the only one.
4: Arvel Reese. I thought they were going to go with Arvel Reese. Drafting an edge in the first round, I think, is a miss. I know that they're trying to set up for 2027 for the quarterback fiesta that's going to happen. And wouldn't that be great if Russell Wilson signed to be Geno Smith's backup quarterback? Just saying, I would love that. Overall, though, you know, Kenyon Sadiq as the tight end out of Oregon, he gives Geno another target. Too bad Geno's not going to come within 5 yards of him. Omar Cooper, the same thing. I wonder if Omar Cooper's success was Mendoza reliant or not. We'll find out about it. D'Angelo Pons, the cornerback from Indiana, I think was a great pick, especially after they Jets traded last year. Great. Good job, Jets. yeah, overall, you know, I think there is one waste pick, and that's Cade Klubnik from Clemson, quarterback drafted in the fourth round. I think that was kind of a waste pick. If you know, the Jets need a backup quarterback, why not just trade for Aiden O'Connell? Mm-hmm. And yeah, I mean, you could have given up VJ Payne in the seventh round for Aiden O'Connell and use that fourth round pick for some more running back depth, for more wide receiving depth, or maybe something more in the linebacking core on defense. But overall, it wasn't a bad move. Technically, they checked off most of the boxes that they needed. So, you know, it wasn't their worst draft that they had. Flipping over to Vegas, Spytek finally is getting into the Vegas vibe because he hit a jackpot here. You know, obviously, Fernando Mendoza, everybody knew he was coming to the Raiders at number one. And, you know, whether he sits out the whole year, whether he replaces Kirk Cousins by week 10, you know, it's going to be a question mark. Is there going to be a controversy in training camp? Is he going to outperform Kirk Cousins in training camp? I mean, that's a question. There's a great storyline already developing with the Raiders and the quarterback situation. I love what they did on their secondary, and that has been my biggest sticking point with the Raiders for the last 15 years, is their secondary has been

0: a lot of holes in Trayden Stuke's game. And then when you look at the other additions that they had in the secondary, Mike Washington, or I'm sorry, Dalton Johnson, also out of Arizona, played with Trayden Stuke. So you already know that there's going to be chemistry there. You can slot both of those in the safety. You can move one into the safety if you're going to do a one safety set, and move the other into double coverage or a zone in the middle, on especially third and mid, third and long positions where the Raiders get killed all the freaking time. Keon Crawford, as an edge rusher, he's probably going to be the heir apparent to Kwity Paye. They're going to be in a rotation. So I'm curious to see how he's going to play. Trey Zune is probably my one big question. Why would you draft a center after you just spent $80 million 3 years for Tyler Lindenbaum? That, I think, is a draft that could have probably taken place in 27 or 28.
1: Ted, get to my two favorite personal picks for the Raiders here in rounds 4 and 5. Let's see what you think.
0: Let's see. I think you're going with Malik Benson, wide receiver out of Oregon.
2: That was sixth
1: round. Not that one.
0: Really? Okay. Well, I mean, he's a speed threat. You pair up with Trey Tucker, or even slot him, put him in the lot.
1: Oh,
0: you can spread the field and open
1: like
0: it up
1: a little. I love other picks in rounds 4 and 5.
0: So I guess, who are you looking at more? Jermon McCoy and Mike Washington, or?
1: Jermon McCoy, supposed to be a top 12 pick, corner out of Tennessee, missed this entire season with a torn ACL, and you started to see his slide throughout the draft. And I'm like, where the Raiders took him with the first pick of the fourth round, that's where you take the chance, because healthy, that guy, you just got a second top 12 pick in the draft if he's good to go. And yes, Mike Washington, and I'll speak to Ted's Raider history here. Mike Washington, good running back at Arkansas. And I know some people say, well, they already have Jenty. Hello, folks. This is the NFL. Not saying this to Ted, but to other people. You can't get by with just one running back. And Mike Anderson is a different style than Ashton Jenty. And look what Kubiak just utilized in Seattle with Kenneth Walker and Zach Charbonnet. First Arkansas running back to go over 1,300 yards since Darren McFadden, who also did pretty well in the silver and black in the NFL.
0: Yeah, also played for the Raiders. Washington, 6'1", 223, out of Arkansas, you know, bigger size. And you're right, it's definitely a juxtaposition in styles. Ashton Jenty, a little bit shorter, a little quicker, more of a stick hit type of player who will break people's ankles, make a move if he can get through the line of scrimmage. With this offensive line that the Raiders have this year, I'm confident that he's going to get more up and looks, or be able to create more opportunities in that offensive line than last year. Mike Washington comes in a bigger bruiser, going to be used primarily third and mid, third and long situation, and come in as a check down option, RPO option type of player. And I mean, if you look at the Raiders this year, just based on paper, you have a double-headed monster in the backfield with Jenty and Washington. You still have the double-headed monster at tight end with Michael Mayer and Brock Bowers. Your receiving core is really starting to come together. If that offensive line can gel and provide protection for Cousins and Mendoza, this could be, on paper, a very dangerous offense. Defensively as well, defensively, they have gone from bottom of the barrel to right now at least mid-tier defense, again, just on paper. And I like how you did bring up Jermon McCoy, plays cornerback. Now with the addition of the safeties from Arizona, Trayden Stuke and Dalton Johnson, you have a three-headed monster back in your secondary that is young. Two out of the three players have played together. I would really love to see that the back part of that secondary gel quickly. And then, you know, my biggest concern on that defense as it stands right now is that linebacking core, especially since they're switching from a 4-3 to a 3-4. you know, I want to see what that scheme looks like. I want to see the players that they're going to put in those. And I want to see, are we going to see a lot more zone blitzing? Are we going to see a lot more stunts on the offensive?

0: line. How is you know how are the edge rushers going to be able to put pressure on the quarterback with the subtraction of another offensive lineman, but with the potential of another linebacker who can come in, either you know blitz, show blitz, back off, you know, all sorts of different looks that this team can do. There is a lot of reason this year to be excited over the NFL draft as for the Raiders, as opposed to the last 22, because with the last 22, all their drafts were, you know, we're going to go after this one guy. Most of them were misses. Jamarcus Russell being the biggest one. Even Darren McFadden, you know, he had a couple of good seasons, went off in free agency and then disappeared like a fart in the wind. Yet this year, the level of talent that Spytek and Tom Brady were able to accumulate in this draft is near elite level. And I don't want to use the Patriots as a comparison, but this definitely had the feeling of a buildup of a Belichick in his prime putting together a dangerous dynasty. Will it come to pass? I mean, there's a lot of question marks, and obviously, you're not going to win 14 games this season, but the stepping stones are there. The foundation is laid. And if these players can even produce baseline of what they did in college, this is going to be a very dangerous football team. No longer an automatic L on the opposing team schedules.
1: I want to second what you said there. McCoy, with the re-signing of Stokes in the secondary, that has the potential to be lethal corners. The signing of Lindbaum at center, arguably the best center in the game, to anchor that offensive line, which opens up everything for Cousins slash Mendoza slash Anderson Genty. You mentioned this too, two-headed monster. I think Brock Bowers gets all the pub, and rightfully so. Michael Mayer was a second-round pick out of Notre Dame, who anytime Bowers has had to miss time, he has found his way onto my fantasy team to the tune of 7, 8, 9 catches a game. He was lethal at Notre Dame, implementing both of them. And then N'Kobe Dean and Quay Walker at linebacker to go with, you know, Crosby up that middle, that's going to be nasty. And two things that have me excited about the Raiders as well, they play a last-place schedule. You mentioned the Patriots. I don't think it's this year, but yeah, the Raiders aren't going to be playing the division winners. And speaking of their own division, Bo Nix, Patrick Mahomes may not be ready at the beginning of the season. The Chargers are still the Chargers with offensive line issues. Is it crazy when we do see the schedule release in a couple of weeks? If the Raiders get a couple of those back-padded games to start the season, who's to say a 3-0, 3-1 start ain't out of the equation?
0: Well, I like where you're thinking with that. The question is, what is the schedule going to look? We have to see how many home games we're going to have to start in those first four games. How many road games are we going to have to start in those first four games? How many division opponents are we going to get within those first four games? And who are those division opponents going to be? Obviously, Denver right now is going to be the team to beat. Kansas City looks like they might be retooling. I got a lot of questions. I don't think Mahomes is going to be the same Mahomes when he comes back. So Kansas City definitely beatable. The Chargers have definitely taken a step back. They do have Justin Herbert, and you can't discount what he does. However, the team around him is starting to fall apart. So, you know, if the Raiders can get, say, the Raiders can get in the first four games, the Saints, let's see who else is on there. Say we do the Saints in week one, 49ers week two, Denver week three, and San Diego week four. You're right. It could be a 3-1. I could see a situation where it's 3-1. San Francisco is a question mark at best right now. There are a lot of problems going on with that team, losing players. I think the chemistry is completely screwed on that team, and I think they're trying to figure out what the hell are we doing here. That's a beatable team. I think the one game that causes the most problem is the Denver game, and that depends on where the Denver game is. If it's in Vegas, I think there's going to be enough enthusiasm there for the Raiders fans to outnumber Broncos fans, maybe 60-40, 65-35. And that home field advantage could push them potentially to a 4-0. But I definitely, the Denver game is the one that the Raiders would be the most vulnerable if those were the first four games of the season.
1: And I guess I'll go right here. There's always some team. We saw it in Detroit a couple of years ago. We saw it in New England last year. Nothing against Fernando Mendoza, because that's who to get excited about. That's the franchise cornerstone. But I'm just thinking, if Kirk Cousins starts the season and starts the majority of the season, schedule lines up, the draft, the re-signings, the free agency, wouldn't be surprised at a 10-7 last wild card spot for the Raiders. Now, if it's Mendoza, I think there's a lot of growing pains, and rightfully so.
0: Could see 10 and yeah, because I mean, when I did my floor ceiling projections with the Raiders after the draft, I see the floor as being 7 games. We'll call it 6.5 just to be safe. But the ceiling, I could see as many as 11 if the stars align. 10 and 7, I don't think is outside the realm of possibility. I think the odds on that are very wrong, but it's not outside the realm of possibility.
2: I have to agree. There's
1: and just
2: there's
1: going back to it, you know, if Mahomes and Bo Nix aren't ready at the beginning of the season, I don't think either one of them are going to be. Just saying, if the Raiders do get off to a 3-1, 4-2, whatever kind of start, Denver and Kansas City are playing much tougher schedules than the Raiders. And if they don't have those quarterbacks, you're going to be looking – I don't even know who Denver's backup is, but in Kansas City, you're going to be looking at either Justin Fields or seventh-round pick Garrett Nussmeier anchoring Andy Reid's offense. I would not expect it. And here's the thing. The Chiefs didn't win a lot last year. They didn't make the playoffs. So without Mahomes, if it's the first month of the season, they could get behind the eight ball quickly.
0: This could actually come out to be a division where 10 games is enough to win it. Kansas City is not dominant to win 14 games. Denver, they got lucky last year. You know, they had.
1: Thank you. We talked about that on this program. What did they win? Like 10 games in a row where they trailed in all of them?
0: Yep,
1: split that in half.
0: Yeah, easily. And without Bo Nix, and again, you know, who's going to be the temporary starting quarterback until he comes back? They're not going to win 14 games, 15 games. They're sure as hell not going to win 10 games in a row. I think the Chargers sitting around 8, 9, 9 and 8, because again, it's going to depend on their schedule too. I think they're going to have a little bit easier schedule than the Raiders do. But yeah, I mean, this is really a division where the dynasty of the Chiefs is in its sunset, and there's enough chaos to where anyone can step up and fill those holes. So I'm 10 wins could win it. 11, I think 11 is a guaranteed clinch. 10 wins is probably good enough to win that AFC West.
2: And this is just coming out of the draft.
0: Yeah.
1: Well, and, you know, the AFC West, we've always seen it tough. No one sweeps the entire division schedule. But with the Chiefs and Broncos limited quarterback at the beginning, Chargers offensive line issues, Raiders restocking across the board, this is going to get nasty playing each other. It always is. But playing all your division opponents twice, nobody's going 6-0 in those games.
0: Hold on now. Let's go back to Jack Del Rio's first season with the Raiders. They went 8-8. They swept the AFC West. So it can happen.
2: Well, gentlemen, I hate to do it, but I know where we're headed in three different directions. So I'm going to go ahead and say Shane Knowles, last call, shameless plugs.
1: If you can't figure out, folks, they've always been my number two team, but I'm going to live vicariously through Ted's Raiders this year because the Dolphins are headed for an all-time tank job. While I thought the draft was good for Miami, and it did, I think they got a lot at linebacker, a lot at safety, a lot at corner, offensive line, receiver. Let's not kid ourselves. No one's booking a ticket for Miami for the postseason. So I will be living vicariously through the Raiders for hope and optimism this NFL season. For me, you know, Eddie mentioned it. I want to mention the NBA playoffs. First of all, kudos to the Los Angeles Lakers. You defeated the Houston Rockets without Kevin Durant, and I will say the Lakers did not have Luka Doncic or Austin Reeves. Reeves came back in the final two games of that series. But this is funny to me. After they take on the defending champion Oklahoma City Thunder last night in game one of the Western Conference semifinals, the Lakers had dropped all four games to the Thunder this year by an average margin of 29.9 points. Well, it does not bode well for them. Defending MVP SGA, Shai Gilgeous-Alexander, had one of his lowest scoring outputs of the season with 18 points. Wouldn't you know the Thunder still won by 19? That doesn't bode well. But for LeBron James, this is our weekly rant on Mr. Labia, to say after the game, I don't know what more you expect from me. We need Luka Doncic. While I agree that that statement is true, flip across to the other side of the Western Conference bracket, where the Minnesota Timberwolves lost their entire backcourt against the Denver Nuggets, with Anthony Edwards expected to be out 2 weeks, made it back in a week. Doug DeCenzo, torn ACL, out for the year. I, DeSunmu, special sixth man that scored 43 in game four against Denver, all out. And wouldn't you know it, they still close out a healthy Nuggets team by 13 points in game six. Double that up, going and playing the San Antonio Spurs, where Minnesota wins game one in San Antonio, holding Wemby to 11 points. I'm just saying, you heard any chirping out of Minnesota about who's not here? What we need? They put their heads down, and they continue to win. That's why they've reached the Western Conference Finals each of the last two seasons.
2: Yep.
1: Meanwhile, hearing this out of L.A., sure, you do need Luka Doncic. But, hey, man, we know the story with LeBron James for over two decades. If we win, it's me. It's all about me. If we lose, I can't do everything. I need help. I'm probably looking to go somewhere else. God help us. You're 41. And why don't we take a shot at Kevin Durant while I'm at it, too? You miss game one of that series, Rockets-Lakers. You come back in game two and play like garbage. Then you miss game three where you don't even sit with your teammates. You were roasted, rightfully for it. You start another burner account on Twitter to rip the people who dare criticize you. You're not there for games four and five as you get beat and eliminated. Now you're making waves that you want to be on the move again. I'm sorry. Let's go back a full decade. You had the keys to the castle. You were a member of the Golden State Warriors. You won back-to-back NBA championships over LeBron James, Cleveland Cavaliers, and you were the NBA Finals MVP and paid handsomely for it. But it wasn't good enough. You wanted it to be your team. You wanted to be the guy because the Warriors are Steph Curry's team. Whatever. You go to Brooklyn, it's your team. That flops. You go to Phoenix, it's your team. That flops. You go to Houston, it's your team. That flops. Go to the WNBA, Kevin Durant, if you're going to act like such an entitled bitch. You're one of the greatest scorers in NBA history, but I am beyond tired. I may be more tired of Kevin Durant than I am LeBron James because of the situation Kevin Durant had. And it's always, I'm on the move. This ain't good enough. You know what? Go anywhere else you want in the NBA for it to be your team. And you can stare at either not making the postseason or another early round exit when you probably could have won two more titles with the Warriors, been the finals MVP, but dear God, gasp, have to say it's Steph Curry's squad. Boy, that sucks. You think Dennis Johnson, Robert Parrish, Danny Ainge, that they enjoyed the fact they won three titles with the Boston Celtics, or are they all bitching in their later years because it was Larry Bird's team? Makes you wonder. You think Eddie's Lakers, you think A.C. Green, James Worthy, Michael Thompson, if they're sitting around counting those four rings, they won pretty happy about it? Or damn it, all the accolades went to Urban Magic Johnson.
2: And Kareem Abdul-Jabbar.
1: Well, Kareem had already won one in Milwaukee.
2: Still. He was the
1: captain.
2: I didn't
1: want to leave out.
2: Kareem was the captain for a reason.
1: Kareem was actually the captain, Roger Murdoch, the co-pilot in the movie Airplane.
2: We know.
1: But I digress. That
2: What's our Vector Victor?
1: For the week. And one more thing on Last Call. I want to give a shout out to Golden Tempo for winning the Kentucky Derby this past weekend. If you did not catch any of the fastest 2 minutes in sports, the drone coverage in the final turn where Golden Tempo was 18th, last in the field. He might as well have had the Goodrich Chevrolet logo on his ass because going to the outside from 18th, he looked like Dale Earnhardt circa 1996 at Talladega when he rose all the way to the front and won the race. One of the most thrilling finishes I've ever seen in the run for the roses. It's definitely worth going back and checking out the highlights, and it won't take you long because the race is 2 minutes total. That final stretch, 30 seconds. For me personally, I'm getting more and more like Ted Ginnis. I'm away from AEW. I'm looking to get away from WWE, so I'm not as social. But ShaneKnowles@gmail.com, as well as on Facebook, Twitter, Instagram, Snapchat. Useless Trivia takes place on Tuesdays in Bowden, Georgia at O'Berry's Restaurant. And next week, for trivia, O'Berry's will have the food truck, the Hibachi Grill, will be out there. So make sure you get there early, 7 o'clock Eastern, 6 o'clock Central start time for that. Today, Wednesday, as we are live, Apothecary Draft House, Jacksonville, Alabama, 7:30 Central start time. We are in the penultimate week of Spring League competition, week 14. Next week, week 15, we will wrap it all up. We still have five teams mathematically in contention. This is like the AFC West here. It's anybody's ball game that could win the Spring League Championship. On Thursdays at Back 40 Beer Company in Gadsden, Alabama, also in the penultimate week of Spring League Trivia. We've got four teams in contention, mathematically, that could still win this. Again, that is 7 o'clock Central Time in Gadsden. If you are not in league play and afraid it's not going to count, of course it does. Come and play spoiler. Because even though you might not could win the league, you could win spoiler and screw up somebody else's chance. You could also have the opportunity to take home some house cash via a gift card to help with that food and beverage. And as always, eat, drink, and think with us.
2: Ted Ginnis, last call, shameless plugs.
0: For my last call, I'm going to kind of dovetail a little bit on what Shane was saying about Kevin Durant. And you're absolutely right. And here's the one thing about Kevin Durant. A lot of people are just now coming around to realize that Kevin Durant has never been the headliner marquee superstar. He's always been better in pairs. In Oklahoma City, he had, oh God, what the hell was his name? Shane, what was his name?
1: Russell Westbrook and James Harden.
0: Yeah, he had Westbrook and Harden. With the Warriors, he had Curry, Tom, and Draymond Green, and then whoever the Warriors wanted to float in the five spot. But he wanted to go off on his own and be the marquee player and be the guy. And after the experiment with Knicks, I think a lot of people started to realize he wasn't going to be that. And as he kept moving, it became more and more apparent that he would have been better suited in the same vein as a Sean Kemp, Gary Payton, or as a Karl Malone, John Stockton, a big man paired up with a more agile, smaller man that could dominate. And the best part about Kevin Durant, and I think the biggest proof of concept in this, is the year before Durant joined the Warriors won 73 games. Steve Kerr, a member of the Bulls, 72-10 franchise with Jordan and Pippen and Rodman et al., led his team as a coach and beat that record. Kevin Durant comes in. They still win 66 games the next year, but it was definitely a different feel. The question is, how many titles would the Warriors have won with Kevin Durant had he stay for another 2 or 3 years, possibly another 2 or 3 championships. But it just goes to show the grass is not always greener on the other side of the fence, especially when you keep pissing on it. That's my last call. Shameless plugs. Jamestown Tarp Skunks baseball starts Friday, May 29th. Just look up Jamestown Tarp Skunks on YouTube. Don't follow the CS channel. They're not covering us this year. We are back on our own home YouTube channel this season, kicking off the season against a team we have not played an official league game against since 1957. Jamestown, 85 years, baseball history, rivalry renewed for real this time. Come on out Friday. If you're in the Jamestown, New York area, come on out Friday, May 29th, there's going to be a pregame concert featuring the Porcelain Bus Drivers, a great cover band. And for the first time in Tarp Skunks history, we are kicking off the season with postgame fireworks. If you can't make the game, check us out on YouTube. Jamestown Tarp Skunks Baseball. Socials, not much.
2: He is socially antisocial. One thing I've been taking a look at over the last few weeks, and that is coming up later this month, and that is in Birmingham, Alabama, the Iron City Comic Con. I'm at the BJCC, and I'm in Birmingham 30th and 31st. I've reached out to them. I haven't heard anything back. But by the same token, it's like, hey, look, I understand. Y'all are doing this stuff. You got to be busy. You got so many different personalities that you're trying to make sure, and more than one event, I'm sure. Already signed for this one. Looking forward to it. And I'm trying to figure out who's going to be there on the 31st, because that'll be Sunday. The 31st will be the day that I'm actually able to make it down there. I did find out that the Huntsville wrestling convention had been canceled, and I was surprised to hear that. But I also figured out, yeah, you're doing this up in Huntsville on short notice against Iron City. That's been doing this for a couple of years. Like I said, love to be able to sit down and speak with the folks from in the front office for Iron City, and hopefully we can get that worked out. Danny Trejo slated to be there. Randy Quaid slated to be there. A inker that I am very familiar with and would love to be able to sit down and, or at least be able to shake his hand and say hi and get an autograph from, Jeremy Clark. One person, he did the ink for Vampirella versus Red Sonja. I still have a copy of that and appreciate it too. In the realm of the world of professional wrestling, already signed and slated to be there include Matt Hardy, Jeff Hardy, Billy Gunn, Road Dogg, Sergeant Slaughter, Lex Luger, Ron Simmons, all slated to be there. You've got different people coming in from different walks of life, behind the camera, in front of the camera, at the storyboard, at the ink, writers, producers, directors, actors, all of the above. And it's like, that's why when you, and I know Shane and I talk quite a bit about the gathering that takes place in North Carolina. We're going to have more information on that as it comes to light. So once again, and I would normally say in the central Alabama area, but when you've got an event like Iron City, they're drawing from at least five states easily with some of the star power they're bringing in for this, whether it be for the photo ops or the meet and greets. Hey, look. So if you haven't already gotten tickets, you better get them quick. Also, just heard from Scott Hewlett a couple of minutes ago with House of Heat. They've got multiple events coming up in the near future. We're setting up times for him to come on. So a lot is going on right now. For me personally, let's go ahead and run it. I'm going to the heart of the, or in the heart of the batting order. Tomorrow, May 7th, back with the Beer Hog. Your karaoke night, 6 p.m. in Pelham, Alabama. 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Thank you. We appreciate everybody who has been subscribing, downloading, all of the above, even if you're just listening on the server. For me personally, FastEddieLane, LAYNE.com is home. And one day, I'll have 5 minutes to update the damn site. You're right. We keep trying. We being myself and the other 47 people living inside my head. They make great contributions up there, but as far as getting stuff done in the physical world, not so much. Let's call it. Folks, thanks for hanging out. We hope you enjoyed the ride. Looking forward to next time already. For Shane Knowles.
1: No word yet, but I have a good feeling that Ted Turner's funeral will be either at 7:05 or 7:35 Eastern.
2: 7:05. For the voice, Ted Guinness.
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2: 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They can do that two weeks later.
0: Adult Swim needs content.
2: I'll drink to that one. Okay, you win. I'm Fast Eddie Lane saying until next time, join us right here as we all go Beyond Ringside. Bye for now.
1: I'm not bad, Mr. Valiant. I'm just drawn that way.

0: the party continues on a beautiful Sunday night. Third day of May. Welcome to Beyond Ringside Live from Studio One in beautiful Birmingham, Alabama. Actually, just south of it in Pelham, Alabama. I feel like Peanut from Jeff Dunham whenever I do that. Dunham. Fast Eddie Lane in Studio One welcoming in tag team partner, multi-time champion in every sense of the term, the machine, Guff Grayson in the house. What's up, brother?
1: Man, ain't nothing to it, Eddie. I have witnessed the miracle of May. The miracle of May. Ask me what it is, Eddie. You'll never get it.
0: What's the miracle of May, Guff?
1: Man, the Birmingham Stallions just went to Orlando and beat them 20-17 after getting embarrassed a week or two ago by them.
0: Oh, boy.
1: They take a backup quarterback, trade theirs away, and go into Orlando and beat them 20-17.
0: The city where we got the quarterback.
1: I mean, he was sitting there going around the stadium like he was Julius Caesar waving at everybody because he knew everybody.
0: Yeah, I know. Still funny. What can you say? So the Stallions managed to rectify it. We're still sub 500, but there is still time. I think right now we're 2-4. I always go back to Lou Brown in the movie Major League. We won one. We win a couple more. That's called a winning streak, and that's what Birmingham desperately needs right now. And I never, okay, this is the cocky side of the Stallions fan coming out. I never thought I'd see us in this position. It is always possible. This is why we play the game. But by the same token, most all Stallions fans are not used to being in these waters right now.
1: No way. I mean, look, we've taken our lumps and took some losses, and I think there was even one year that we didn't win the championship.
0: Yeah.
1: But never a losing record and struggling to score points. Absolutely not.
0: Well, it's like last week, I believe the final score was somewhere in 40s versus 20s, so the offensive output was greater last week. The defense was just outplayed. That's why. But once again, that's almost a 20-point margin of defeat from last week. And then we come back this year, pull one out of the hat. I'll take it. I believe the phrase is, I will take an ugly win over a beautiful loss any day of the week.
1: Yeah, there is no moral victories in this game. It's either you win or you lose by the end of the score. So, and one of these days, Eddie, speaking of sports scores, I'm going to have to get you to explain how Savannah Bananas and Texas Tailgaters score their baseball game. They don't score it like normal.
0: No, not in the ever-loving least. Now, I will say this. I have a world of respect for what the Savannah Bananas have been able to accomplish. They have managed to take things, and they've turned, the loose, and I mean very loose comparison by nature, is they are the Harlem Globetrotters of baseball.
1: That's exactly what I was thinking.
0: And they've managed to turn what could be considered by as a mundane sport and turn it into a very fan-friendly experience.
1: And, of course, baseball traditionalists will go, they're just making a mockery of the sport, but it's entertainment.
0: Entertainment. I'm not going to sit back and say they're making a mock. Yeah, they're mocking certain aspects of it, and I got no problem saying that because the way baseball has taken itself too seriously at times. And lo and behold, this year has been by far some of the best fan responses, especially with the introduction of ABS. I mean, I'm laughing at umpires like CB Buckner and the ilk when their calls get overturned like a big dog. I think Buckner even had back-to-back calls overturned at one at-bat.
1: Called a guy out for missing the first base, running to first base, and they said he missed first base, and the guy just stood on first base, and he called him out, but then he wasn't even looking at first base.
0: Wasn't even looking in the general direction of first base. I think he was looking at the hot dog vendor in section 208.
1: Man, I watched John Boy just like the rest of us, but I'm just saying this guy is being made a fool of, and he needs to tighten up or get out.
0: We thought it was bad with Angel Hernandez.
1: Oh, yeah.
0: I mean, look, pro wrestling referees get paid to look bad sometimes and miss stuff, but damn.
1: That's right. At least they can take a bump. I mean, these guys, I mean, they're not even paying attention. And it's like, well, you know, and now that they have the ABS, I mean, they get called out. I remember seeing it like four batters in a row. I mean, the batter's been doing it all their life, but I'm assuming the umpires have been doing it all their life, too, that they know the strike zone.
0: Yeah, allegedly.
1: Allegedly, but each of them had their own little idiosyncrasies in the strike zone, a little high, a little low, a little tight, a little loose.
0: Yeah, I mean, but, go ahead.
1: No, I mean, I was just saying, but the batters know where the strike zone is because they can see, you know, coming right at you, where it lands, where it's at, and they'll call them out on it. And I'm all the better for it, and I think it's a better game for it. Now, I think it's embarrassing for the umpires, but get better, and you won't have to worry about it.
0: Do your damn job.
1: Right.
0: I think, what was it, Bill Belichick that actually used to say that? Do your job.
1: Oh, man.
0: And then, lo and behold, at the roast of Tom Brady, he tells Gronk, stop doing your job. It's like he was doing some of the commercials.
1: Oh.
0: You know, I actually went back and rewatched the roast of Tom Brady recently, and Nikki Glaser just, once again, absolutely stellar performance in that. I don't know if you, have you ever seen it?
1: Oh, yeah. I mean, there were some uncomfortable moments in it, for sure.
0: Woo-hoo. And once again, I agree with a little bit of what Kevin Hart said when it came to Belichick actually showing out and doing the roast himself. And it's like, I was just uber impressed, and Coach turned in a stellar performance as well. I was impressed.
1: Yeah, he certainly did. He certainly did. All of them turned in some earth-shattering. But it is a roast, man. He had to expect that, right?
0: Oh, God, yes. It's funny because, to me, I think the weakest link out of all of them was Kevin Hart himself.
1: Yep. Hey, you know, I mean, you don't want to get in there and just cut them down ultimately, but you want to take some good jabs at them and stuff that people already know that's out and about, like him and his ex-wife, et cetera, et cetera.
0: You and I were in text message yesterday about the time that the 152nd running of the Kentucky Derby took place, and I was sitting back watching it. You said that you were outside working when it happened. Did you get a chance to watch the replay?
1: Yes, I did.
0: Dude. I just went, dude, where's my car on this one? The move that Golden Tempo made to come up on the outside to capture the win yesterday was just a thing of beauty.
1: Absolutely. And how come the owner wasn't in the owner, or the trainer wasn't in the owner box or up there? I mean, look, she was down on the rail with the rest of the, the rest of the general population.
0: I don't mind stuff like that. I really don't. Because when you come out of that owner's box and away from the elites, and you know, I'm sounding like an ass when I say it like that, but have we met before, kids?
1: Yeah.
0: But when you're down there and you want to get a closer look at everything going on, it's like, and just be with family and friends and other assorted hangers on, it's kind of like I respect that.
1: But that she was on the rail, and she knew that once the horse got a lane, an open lane, it could make it, and it did.
0: It did. I believe somebody made the statement, and I can't remember. It was a conversation after the race. If you actually picked 1, 2, 3 and boxed it in properly, I think a $2 ticket was worth $44,000.
1: Ooh, that's nice.
0: Yeah, I know.
1: Where did the horse go off at, odds-wise?
0: Say again?
1: What were the odds on the winning horse again?
0: I did not see that.
1: I'll look it up. Anyway, go ahead.
0: Yeah, because lo and behold, and also I believe it was the first time that a female trainer had won the Kentucky Derby, which, hats off, congratulations, well played. And I'm very much a casual. And by the way, Cherie Duvall, the trainer's name. So I apologize for omitting that a second ago. I'm very much a casual. I pulled up to work last night. I was hosting at the Brown Derby in Birmingham, and cars everywhere, and I was lucky to find a parking place where I could do load-in. I get in the door, and it's like, oh, crap, that's today. It's like, I knew it was coming. It's kind of like Talladega weekend in Alabama. You know it's coming, then all of a sudden you hit the traffic jam. Damn, it's race weekend. But...
1: It is final laws, Golden Tempo 23-1, ooh. Renegade 5-1, Ocelli, if I'm saying that right,
0: okay,
1: 70-1 to show.
0: Wow.
1: So, yeah, you might have been dead on. Let me see if I can find some payouts here.
0: Like I said, I heard one person in particular say it was like $44,000 if you boxed it, right?
1: Mm-hmm. Winning payout, a $2 win bet on Golden Tempo returned $48.24. Not bad. Scratches. Let's see. I'll find it. Keep talking. I'll find it.
0: Yeah, because Golden Tempo, Renegade, Acelli was 1, 2, 3. And once again, it's because I'm such a casual as it goes with that. I don't really take the time to do that much crash course OJT, so to speak, as far as research goes. Mm-hmm. So it's basically a case of why is Zoom deciding it wants to go possessed again? Gee, what a surprise. Damn.
1: All right.
0: So thank you, Microsoft, and everything involved with Zoom right now for just totally screwing up my train of thought. But no, there are times where I will actually take the time to start doing more homework. I mean, I don't bet on horses. There was the longest running joke as far as greyhound racing. You always watch to see pre-race which dog is going to take care of personal business before it goes into the chute. And it's like, okay, we're going to put $2 on that one. He just pooped on turn four.
1: Yeah. All of them do, man.
0: Yeah, I know.
1: All right, are you ready for this?
0: Go with it.
1: Get some of this now. A simple trifecta where you just pick 1, 2, and 3. 19, 1, and 22 paid $11,250.78 on a dollar bet. A superfecta where you pick the top four, $94,489.95 on a dollar bet. The daily double when you pick 6 and 19, $94.83.
0: Not bad at all.
1: Good payouts for those who have the ticket.
0: Yeah, because you were talking about the original odds on 1 and 3 being what they were. It's like, holy crap. That's decent payoffs because you get $1 ticket, $2 ticket, and then, of course, you're going to have the high rollers that are, you know, trying to box it out for $1,000, $5,000 a ticket, if that's even allowed in proper racing nowadays. I honestly don't know. So, once again, it's a case of, do you have those vendors, those particular windows where you can bet what you want on the circumstance? So it's like, damn.
1: Yeah, right.
0: It depends on exactly what financial institution is going to be is backing everything right now.
1: You know, the bad thing about it now is if you win something like that, then you got the IRS already sitting there.
0: Oh, God, yes.
1: Waiting on you.
0: That's pretty much a normal thing nowadays. No major worries on that one. It's funny because shifting over for a hot second, I'm going over to WWE.com to see what I can find out about the latest updates on Backlash. I go to the shows tab and click. Lo and behold, they do not even have Backlash listed, period, on the show upcoming PLA event page.
1: Wow, really?
0: No, they don't. I mean, you go to the main page of WWE.com, and once again, I'm there as we speak. And having done the hard refresh 2 to 3 times, it's not. And Backlash is supposed to be this coming Saturday live from Tampa.
1: Well, you know, they've got WrestleMania hangover, so they're just kind of okay. Y'all know it's there. Come watch it.
0: Yeah, I know, and that's the funny thing about it because I guess with the backlash, there's that word. From the fans about the situation, especially as it transpired about ticket prices and everything else. I know that SummerSlam tickets went on sale this week, and those were decidedly lower than, of course, big difference between, not really, because SummerSlam is one of the big four, and it's a 2-night event, yet again.
1: Mm-hmm.
0: I can see WrestleMania being a 2-night event. I really can, but I'm just honestly of the ilk that I'm not impressed with the idea still that you're having to load up the biggest event of the summer to make it a 2-night event as well. I mean, I understand, look, you don't want to end up running a 4 to 5 hour pay-per-view where people are genuinely going to have fatigue. Because we've seen audience fatigue happen on WWE events. We've seen it on AEW events. Seen it happen a couple of times. New Japan, some of the other companies, the mid-majors here in the United States. And no matter how good the matches are and how great the talent lineup is, The human body only has so much energy, and you're banking on the fact that you're going to give them different quality matches in the middle of the show to where they can recharge a little bit and come back strong toward the go-homes. But I just, once again, going back-to-back nights, that's something I've just never really, even for WrestleMania, there's times where it's like, why are we doing two nights?
1: I just don't know. Well, maybe it's like what Greg said, you know, putting it all in one night is draining. I mean, it's too much, so they got to split it up.
0: Understand the concept. Speaking of splitting up, there were some folks split from the active roster of World Wrestling Entertainment yet again this week.
1: Yeah.
0: And a couple of these were very surprising, and I'm going to go ahead and mention, I'm not tremendously surprised, because based on what I've heard about Tongaloa, I hate it. But by the same token, if things aren't working out and either you're not happy there or they're not happy with you, maybe the split's the best thing to occur. Same thing can be said for JC Mateo, Jeff Cobb, one of the newer signees over the last little while. And then he got that release was worked out. But I think the two that are shocking the world still, and more information still coming out about this, and that's the characters of Kofi Kingston and Xavier Woods, New Day, getting released from WWE. I mean, have you had a chance to find out a little bit more about that one?
1: Well, no. I mean, I'm not sure. I guess they just ran out of direction to take the characters in. And we're just kind of sticking them out there to stick them out there. They're good, talented wrestlers, but they could not come up with a good storyline to throw them in. Now, what everybody seems to be excited about is them signing with somebody other, another organization, and going against the Young Bucks.
0: That would be one to watch. Now, I did run across a story, and once again, I don't have anything totally etched in stone. I consider the sources when these things are laid out there. So I will use America's favorite A word, or my favorite A word, allegedly. Kofi and Xavier were asked to restructure their contracts by TKO. And once again, I don't have hard confirmation on that, and I don't always trust Wrestling Observer or Fightful or whatever the hell else that's out there, because a lot of these will turn around and go into business for themselves, and that's been proven on more than one occasion. But when you have a number of different, and the problem that we have is some of these websites will parrot choice comments. So, I mean, if this is true, I will lead with that. If it is true that TKO wanted New Day to restructure their contracts, which from what I understood, they were supposed to be signed through 2030. But TKO was lowballing the offer, and the guys just basically said, yeah, that ain't going to happen. And so it was a mutual decision for the release. I get that. If that's true.
1: I think it is. I think that's exactly what's going on. I mean, they, you know, being under contract, restructure, and they said no, and then they hardball each other, and then Kofi and Xavier say, all right, we're gone. I mean, they can get signed by another organization and do well and get pushed to the high heavens and re-sign with WWE in no time.
0: Well, unfortunately, in this circumstance, you also don't always know what that non-compete agreement's going to be. And that's one of the issues that I have with the structuring of certain contracts. Because to be brutally honest, I mean, if, let's say, Guff's the owner of the company.
1: Yeah.
0: And I'm not happy with the way things are going, and I go to Guff and say, I want out. Okay. Well, I'll let you out, but all facets of your departure agreement are still going to be in place. Okay, that means 90-day non-compete, 120-day non-compete. Anything past 90 is kind of like a restraint of trade. Unless, of course, I can go to Japan, Mexico, or another, I can go to the UK and work. That's fine. But I can't appear domestically on televised products. I get that. So that 90-day window is one thing. But if you come to me and say, it's not working out. I'm going to go ahead and ask you if you want to go ahead and say bye-bye, and I agree with you. If you're the one bringing it to me, that non-compete should be non-existent.
1: Yeah, I totally agree with that. But WWE has a good working relationship with AEW, don't they? I mean, they do talent swaps sometimes, I think.
0: No, that's TNA.
1: Oh, okay. All right. Well, I got to confuse all these acronyms. But
0: All Elite Wrestling and World Wrestling Entertainment could not be any more hostile toward each other if they tried. And trust me, they've tried.
1: I knew it was one of them. Well, look, irregardless, they're going to be fine. Kofi and Xavier are too talented of a tag team, singles, whatever you want to call them, to linger and do nothing. So I'm sure they'll find their way back to the primetime stage.
0: And then on top of that, let's not forget about all the merchandising that's been done through New Day over the course of the years, where everything from the T-shirts to you name it, they've had it, the bootios and all the other stuff, the pancakes. Oh, my God. The New Day faction in and of itself was responsible for record sales on so many fronts as far as merchandise goes. And you almost have to wonder if those shirts and if everything is still available on shop for the next little while, how is that agreement going to be affected? That's something that a lot of people don't take into consideration, because if there's still merch up there, that means they still have they'll still be making money off that for the next little while.
1: Well, I just think that goes along with the relationship of how things are or how they split up. I mean, if there was anger involved and kiss my ass and all that kind of stuff, no, I think the shirts and everything will be down. But, you know, if it was, all right, well, we're going to go and, you know, we're going to take our time and sign somewhere and be on another program in 90 days or something like that, they'll probably keep it up. I mean, what are they going to do, put it in the warehouse and let it sit? That doesn't do anything.
0: Send it off to a small third world country. Here, stay warm.
1: All right.
0: Great for summertime viewing, or great for summertime wearing. Here, take that, a baby blue shirt with pink writing on it. All right, wear it. Hey, shirt's cool enough. I'll wear it. I don't give a damn. But this is where I sit back, and I've been leery about the TKO agreement for the longest time, for the simple reason that when Endeavor first really started, Ari Emanuel and company started moving in a direction, it was UFC, the first merger in play. And then WWE came later. Well, Ronda Rousey's not wrong in some of her latest tirades, rants, speaking of her mind, if you will, because it's pretty much clear that UFC doesn't pay that well. I mean, and I still love the line that was used on Dana White. It's like, dude, you're like dogfighting with humans. It's like, because mixed martial arts is not what it once was. The Ultimate Fighter is not what it once was.
1: Oh, absolutely not.
0: And it's like, are we still incorporating any kind of real disciplines in UFC in mixed martial arts? Not really. Glorified bare knuckles or whatever the hell. But lo and behold, you're seeing that from UFC's vantage point, you can have this many fighters under contract and you're still making a butt ton of money because you're not paying the fighters that well. When you're looking at $10,000, $20,000 fight of the night bonus as big money, it's like, wow, okay.
1: I mean, some of the top people, I mean, make good money, right? I mean, $1 million fights and stuff like that. I mean,
0: not from UFC.
1: I think they did.
0: Rousey was one of the first to really get to that higher paying plateau. And then from there, they started to scrutinize exactly how they were paying people. Then Conor McGregor, God love him, he turned around and took that fight with Floyd Mayweather, and he saw the money that he could actually be making. It's like, really? That's why he's not really had that much for the UFC.
1: I don't blame
0: him. It's like, Floyd
1: Mayweather fight was awesome. It was promoted to hell and back, and they did a damn good job of putting it on.
0: Yeah, they did. Folks, tell you what, we're going to hang for that first break. Guff and I shall return in just a moment. 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

0: little bit hotter than I thought that was going to be. And I've only run that music bed like 25 times, so I should know exactly where it is by now. Sorry about that. My bad. I'm not perfect. I will never say that I am. Just cute, cuddly, and damn adorable still after all these years.
1: I can't hear you. The music was too loud. I have a ringing in my ear.
0: I can't hear you. The lights are too bright. When's the last time you heard me use that one, brother?
1: Hey, do you want to go down the card for WrestleMania. Backlash? I know.
0: Before we do, by the way, welcome back to Beyond Ringside. Fast Eddie Lane, the Machine Gulf Grayson on your Sunday night, third day of May.
1: What up?
0: Short version, we were talking off air about the celebrity appearances, and I've made the statement publicly and privately that I thought that the Lil Yachty side by side with Trick Williams was the best executed one throughout the course of WrestleMania season. Whereas I thought what would have been better is a turn active by Pat McAfee rather than just coming right out of nowhere and kicking Cody in the crotch. They could have actually had Cody. They could have had Pat come up to Cody behind the scenes. Yay, Pat's here. They're talking back there. You know, you got to be careful. Randy hears the voices. You and I both know how dangerous Randy can be. You never really, we don't know who's been on the phone with him, who's in his ear, who's got his attention. The only thing, man, I want you to be careful. I want you to keep eyes open in the back of your head and not take a single second for granted on this. And then build up that sympathy, build up that emotion, that lock between Cody and Pat McAfee. And then, lo and behold, you could have had the stare down behind the scenes with Pat standing behind Cody while he's one-to-one face-off with Randy. And then all of a sudden, Pat takes off the shirt. You got the RKO shirt underneath. And then coming from behind, nutshot from under. That way you have a hard turn by McAfee that you can sit back and say, damn him, as opposed to, oh, damn it. So the psychology involved, I think they just... They could have done a better job with that whole scenario, and I really hate it for Jelly Roll because I don't know Jelly Roll. I mean, I'm sure he is a very likable person behind the scenes. He just got stuck in a really screwed up circumstance. But once again, that's all in the rear view, and we talk about it. Lessons we all can learn from every situation.
1: Yep.
0: Well, we brought it up. Let's take a look at it. So far, five matches have technically been announced for Backlash coming up this Saturday, May 9th. PLA, which is going to be available on ESPN Unlimited, and I'm pretty sure you might be able to find it at Dave & Buster's and a couple other sports bars.
1: I think so.
0: Get the hell out the house. Put down the little screen. Go out and grab some friends. Say, hey, let's go watch Backlash somewhere. Go do some wings, do some pizza. Hell, if you do a salad for all I care.
1: And you go play a game at Dave & Buster's.
0: You got it. Yeah, I believe Dave & Buster's in Birmingham actually is going to be showing that. So I want to say hello to a longtime friend, Justin Green, who works with Dave & Buster's in Birmingham. He was cluing me in that they were showing WrestleMania back during that run. We just didn't get the information in time. And somebody finally decided to check their messages.
1: Wow.
0: Now... Well,
1: we do have a Dave & Buster's down here in the Mobile area and a Topgolf right across the street from it. So that is our entertainment district in Mobile.
0: And their wings are actually pretty good.
1: The service. Anyway, go ahead.
0: It depends. Look, yeah. It really depends because, look, there are three things in this world that are always dependent and independent variable controlled. Number one, how good and attentive is your server? Is your server making notes when you sit back and say, hold the onions on my burger, or are they trying to figure out exactly which way is down?
1: Yeah, man. Get you a piece of paper and write it down. Don't try to impress me with your memory. And just write it down and get it right. And then we're all good, man. We're all good.
0: Number two, the people.

0: Very true. I get that. Number three, I'll leave that one up to everybody's imagination. I'll tell you in last call. Actually, I'll tell you now. It's a combination of one and two, because 1 + 2 = 3. If the server's on it and the kitchen staff's on it, guess what? Everything should check out to be a good experience. There, he said it.
1: Well, and it's getting harder and harder to find that help that will actually go the extra mile, give good service, make sure the food's right, a cook that'll bring it out to you, come back, check on you, get your drinks filled, and give you a pleasant experience. I mean, you might as well be looking for a unicorn. But there are out there. They are out there. I've seen them. I've had them. I've had them wait on me, and it's very appreciative, and I take care of them on the tip.
0: Oh, you're damn right.
1: So there you go.
0: Yeah, it's like case point scenario. There's a restaurant in Alabaster, Alabama that I went to a few weeks ago, and the server could not be less interested in service. And that's when you sit back if you're management and say, okay, guess what? You're not doing anybody any favors, including yourself. Just take the rest of the day off and go home.
1: That's right.
0: A good manager will pick up the slack for you instead of saying, all right, send this person home. Y'all got to take her tables, his tables, their tables.
1: Mm-hmm. Because if they come up and go, hi, welcome to whatever restaurant, what can I get for you?
0: Exactly.
1: You know, it's like, damn, man. Nothing. You can give me a new attitude, I guess, you know.
0: I have no guesses whatsoever as to who the mystery partner for Dan Allison is going to be. Do you have any ideas who would you like to see in that role?
1: Man, I have absolutely no idea. I'm drawing a blank, and I'm sure it'll be somebody off the chart, but nobody is popping in my mind as far as partners that they could come up with.
0: So you've got Dan Allison and a partner to be announced taking on The Miz and Kit Wilson. I give all the credit in the world to Mike Mizanin and Kit Wilson on this one, because they have been doing exactly what they needed to do, and I'm sure everything that has been asked of them, the performances they've turned in this whole build for Danhausen has been great. I have no complaints. Just professionalism all the way across the board. This is going to be a true test for Danhausen. I really think a more true test for Danhausen, because he's already had the singles debut. It went pretty well. I don't think we're in danger of Danhausen having a 12-star match anytime soon. Thanks for playing. I think that's what they're up to nowadays as far as the IWC rating system. I think we finally got to 12 stars. But so from there, it's like, yeah, I'm just hoping that it turns out to be an entertaining circumstance that's actually going to make sense in the long run. And even if it's Joe Hendry, who the hell knows?
1: Let me see if I can say there's a top three guesses, and you're going to laugh at these.
0: Go for it.
1: R-Truth.
0: Okay.
1: CM Punk. And maybe even John Cena.
0: Yeah. It's not Saudi Arabia. I don't think the money's right for Cena to make a comeback this soon.
1: I agree.
0: Now,
1: but I was just throwing it out there.
0: Now, one thing that I would still love to see transpire, and everybody can roll their eyes if you want to, folks. I was really hoping that during the retirement tour, considering that Dominic Mysterio was the AAA Mega Campeón, I was hoping that Juan Cena would make an appearance somewhere down the road, either at AAA or on WWE programming. If you remember that little bit that he did a few years back, I think that would have been entertaining as the day is long, and I honestly think that it would have broken the internet in a good way.
1: I think that's a great thought that will never come true.
0: Yeah, I'm beginning to believe that myself. In a rematch, so to speak, Trick Williams defends the WWE United States Championship against Sami Zayn. Guff Grayson, who you got?
1: And I'm going back with Trick. You're not going to put that back on a gingerbread man that quickly.
0: Agree wholeheartedly, unless Trick's hurt, which I hope he's not. And I'm just going to simply sit back and say, I agree. Give me Trick for the win on this one. I know that one was not listed over on Bet Online, but one that is. We'll go ahead and shoot for this one. Roman Reigns in the World Championship against Jacob Fatu. Right now, Roman is a -4,000 favorite. Jacob Fatu, a +1,000.

0: 1,000 underdog.
1: Yeah.
0: Guff, who you got, or is this academic?
1: This is academic for me, baby. I'm going back with Roman Reigns to carry the tribal chief label and put Fatu down.
0: I really hate the fact that they're putting Fatu in this role this soon. I really think that there should have been a little bit more to play with. There should be more meat on the bone. I feel that this whole situation has been R-U-S-H-E-D rushed. And something like this deserves a better build. And
1: I think there may be a swerve at the end. And this is just me spitballing a little bit.
0: Go ahead.
1: I think there's going to be a swerve at the end where a disqualification comes into play, and there's no clear 1-2-3 because they don't want to kill Fatu's push right now.
0: Right.
1: So they'll have somebody come out, do a run in, et cetera, get caught, and disqualified and steel champion, et cetera, et cetera. So that way he keeps his heat. But Roman gets the win.
0: One-on-one at a minus 700 favorite, you have Io Sky at a plus 400 underdog, Asuka. Guff, who you got?
1: Going with Io Sky on this one.
0: I am a decided crowd favorite for a great reason, one of the best in the WWE today. And I'm going to let me revise that. Two of the best in the WWE today. Asuka is tried and true, A+ all the way through. I don't think we've ever really seen a bad match from Asuka or involving Asuka or from her side of the board. Io Sky still just riding high on that cloud and still one of the best in the game right now. So if I think match times are going to be decidedly better than Mania. Because I don't think they're going to put Io and Asuka on this show and give them 7 minutes to work with. Give me Io Sky for the win as well. Now, another agree with you, should probably not have a pinfall win. I think we're going to see something else happen. There may be another return on the horizon or somebody else getting involved. Be with Seth Rollins going one-on-one with Bron Breakker right now. Bet Online currently has Seth at a... here's one for you, kids. Seth Rollins on the money line is a minus 110. Bron Breakker on the money line is a minus 130. So there's not a genuinely decided. One's more of a favorite than the other. That's still funny in my book. Guff, go ahead.
1: You know, if I was betting money, and I'm not, I'd have to put it on Bron. I feel a big push coming on from him. And I just don't think, I think there's just a big push, and you've been around and did your time, and you can still come out. So Seth can take the L and still shake the foundations of any venue that he wrestles at. So I'm going to go with Bron on this one.
0: This is one I honestly think we're not going to have a decided finish on. It depends on the match placement on the card. Because, lo and behold, if they put this match early, I would say probably Seth by disqualification. If the match is later in the card, I'm probably still going to sit by that. And I'm just going to sit back and say this one probably will not have a pinfall victory, nor will it have a submission win. I have a feeling this is going to be a continuation match or a build match to where they're going to have a jump point to where they take it to a different level between Seth and the rest of the division. And how pissed off is everybody going to be if Danhausen's partner is Brock Lesnar?
1: So if my memory serves, let me see. Bron cost Rollins his WrestleMania match against Gunther with a brutal attack.
0: Yep.
1: And they've been trading beatdowns ever since. Rollins challenged him directly on Raw, turning their former alliance into a nasty grudge match.
0: Yep.
1: It's Rollins' first singles PLE bout since Mania and should be a banger.
0: I'm looking forward to this because you've got a great contrast in style. Seth Rollins, great technical, never really relies too much on the power game. Tried and true ability to flip in-ring style between heel and face at the drop of a hat. Bron Breakker has made tremendous strides from square one. The kid is a prodigy, to say the least. And I think, once again, has a tremendous upside. The one thing that Breakker does not want to get pigeonholed in is just being a power game guy.
1: Yeah, very true. Very true.
0: I mean, because remember, the father was basically one of those cases of started out being, you know, a little bit of a high flyer, power game and technical. And then as he moved into Big Papa Pump, became a little bit more, a lot more power game, but also still maintained a little bit of the technical side. Even though it was like once every 6 months when Scott would do a Frankensteiner again back in the day, he would do it every match. And yeah. Considering the nature of the beast, this is going to be one of those situations where a lot of people are going to be looking at, myself included, the way that the show itself is formatted. You and I have agreed on the term WrestleMania hangover because of the time that was spent in ring versus entrances versus commercial breaks. And this is going to be one of those circumstances where ESPN and WWE need to, TKO, need to work things out to where it's a better work-life balance, leaning in the direction of in-ring action versus commercials.
1: Yeah.
0: That's what I miss about traditional pay-per-views, because they constantly went for the action as opposed to, okay, we're going to slide a 60-second spot here and get right back to it, instead of putting a 5-minute break in there. It's like, nothing kills momentum on a show more than dead time or too many commercials, which you shouldn't be paying for on a PLA to begin with.
1: I agree to that. Eddie, I hate to backtrack, but do you think that TKO was trying to get pay scale in line with, like, UFC?
0: Yes.
1: That's not going to fly, man. That's not going to fly.
0: No. Because there was already a rumor that they were trying to restructure Roman's contract as well, and he didn't go for it. But you're not gonna screw with The Rock's cousin or whatever. No, that ain't gonna happen. Dwayne's on the board. You ain't gonna mess with family.
1: And if they're turning a profit, why would they cut everybody?
0: And then lo and behold, I wouldn't be. I mean, there's got to be another reason why Lesnar decided to go ahead and pull the retirement bit the way he did. And I had read a story that he might actually be in line to be sued by TKO because the way things transpired. If TKO actually tries to do something like this to sue him, to keep him in play, that's going to be suicide on their part.
1: Absolutely.
0: I mean, because TKO is already dealing with a public relations nightmare as it stands, building up to over the last like 6 months, and with all the hoof and mouth comments that jackass Mark Shapiro's made, Ari Emanuel's done smart, and he's kind of stayed away from a microphone to the most part, or stuff that he said has not always gotten out. Whereas Shapiro has just fallen on that sword so many times, it's not even funny anymore.
1: Yeah.
0: So it's a case of, and let me re-clarify something that we've all talked about here. We're not going to begrudge any person or any company the right to make money and as much of it as possible. But when you start gouging your fans, it's like going to the, it's like every other gas station in my area is $3.75 a gallon for regular unleaded 87 octane. But you've got this one place right down the street that's charging 5.25. That's called price gouging, kids.
1: Yeah.
0: But once again, P.T. Barnum was right. There's a sucker born every second. And I'll use that M word. Yeah, sometimes we are marks in the circumstance. I'm still a mark for pro wrestling. That's why I got into it to begin with, because I fell in love with the business and the sport, all of the above. But that word has just been so whored out and bastardized over the years, it's not even funny. So I don't even get into that discussion. As we are staring at the top of the hour, getting ready to head for the Radio Ranch, and I'm going to go ahead and throw it back to my esteemed colleague on this one. My brother, other things that have stood out to you over the week that was?
1: Man, we've got all kind of game sevens going on in the NBA Finals. Portland and Cleveland playing right now. The 76ers, I should say, from Philadelphia, they garnered their Rocky Balboa underdog fight and took out the Boston Celtics. So now they get to go play the New York Knicks, which will be a hotly watched contest. The Atlanta Braves continue to be hot. I don't think they've still lost a series all year.
0: I don't think so.
1: and continue to amaze. So very proud of the Bravos. And other than that, the Kentucky Derby went off. We spoke about that. So that recaps sports on Beyond Ringside.
0: Want to remind everybody real quick that also coming up this Saturday, May 9th, AEW presents Fairway to Hell. A little bit of counter programming going on, and you know something? I don't have a problem with it, at least, because they say variety is the spice of life. WWE's been guilty of counter programming against AEW for quite a while. It's been a little bit quiet on that front lately, and so lo and behold, but now remember, AEW normally has Collision on that Saturday night thing to begin with, so if it's standing right now, it's going to be from the SoFi Center in Palm Beach Gardens, Florida. I'm not sure how... So let me sit back and say it's going to be in Collision's traditional slot, if not a little bit earlier. I believe it's going to start at 7 or 7:30 Eastern. So we're not talking about a pay-per-view or anything like that. We're actually talking about, I believe it's going to be on TBS, and also available on the AEW app, which a lot of people, from what I understand, is this is getting a positive response, and I'm glad that it is. With everything, well, go ahead.
1: No, I mean, I was just saying, if it's an easier way to watch it, if you don't have to subscribe to something, if you don't have to give your firstborn to something, you can just go online and watch it and pay a little bit. That's all about it. That's the easiest pie. Yeah. Make it simple. Keep it simple, stupid. That's all I said.
0: Well, I mean, with everything going on with the National Wrestling Alliance getting the deal and having a very good for opening weekend on Comet. And then from there, you've got NXT with the announcement that their PLEs are going to be available on the CW itself, as well as the ESPN material. I believe it's also going to be next day on, I forgot the streaming service, Tubi, Hulu, something like that. I don't think it's Hulu. Yeah. Roku. I apologize. So... you've got platforms, I mean, you've got companies and divisions of companies that are expanding the way that people are able to see. And this is the one thing that I've always sat back and said, NXT being on the CW, which is available over the air, as well as on just about every basic cable and satellite system, YouTube TV included. There's so much out there. And there is one other that I want to go ahead and throw out real quick. In my home market of Birmingham, the Iron City Comic Con is coming up on May 30 and May 31. Actually in communication with somebody in their office right now, and probably we're going to be setting something up for probably not this week, but next week for that person to come on. We're going to be doing an exclusive, we're going to be recording an interview. The timeline in play, we're not going to be able to do it live during one of the regular shows. We're going to go ahead and sit down. We'll have a chance to do an in-depth discussion about Iron City Comic Con and a lot of the faces that you're going to be able to see this year in Birmingham. So for our friends in the Central Alabama, conventions like that, you really have a hard time narrowing down to a metropolitan area because of the people that are already booked to be on that the Iron City Comic Con. So you've got people that are going to be coming in from five states. So... that's
1: if my understanding is correct, I've never been to a Comic-Con, not in the demographic of what they're looking for, but people dress up as different characters.
0: Not always. Now, therein lies the funny part, because you've got situations where, okay, for say San Diego, people do that stuff. Oh boy, the granddaddy of them all, so to speak. Orlando and San Diego Comic-Cons, I think they're the same company. And you do have people doing cosplay all the way up and down the pike. Birmingham, you don't always get that many of the cosplayers coming in to walk around and do stuff, but you do have some. So,
1: well, my understanding was this. I know you're going to be going to it, and you were going to dress as Mr. Fuji this year going to the Comic-Con. Is that correct? And can I get confirmation of that?
0: No, you cannot, because I'm not changing my mustache for anything.
1: Very good, man.
0: Thank you. Thank you. And let's go ahead and do this thing. Folks, we are going to cut short on this Sunday. I almost said Friday. Son of a bitch.
1: Man, I almost got excited there for a Friday. All right.
0: It's Friday again. Here we go. Let's do it. Guff Grayson, last call. Shameless plug, sir.
1: Hey, man, no shameless plug. All you got to do is reach guffischuck@gmail.com. That is a legit email for me. guffischuck@gmail.com. Here's to Beyond Ringside. May we continue to do this for as long as people will listen. And Eddie, with that, I throw it back to you.
0: Keeping it rather simple the way we started out. And I say, if you're on the podcast feed looking at the numbers, this one is going to log in at number 1,000. That number is so historically inaccurate because there are episodes from the original run of Beyond Ringside that I do not have the audio for. They are on mini disc and or cassette tape, and I have not had the ability to get some of those transferred over. I did basic math from where we did the original run from 98 to 2000, and then the 2000 Alabama Radio Network run, and then the other part of the syndicated run we did after that before moving to the internet. So even with all of those numbers in play, honestly, I'm probably going to say that number's over 1,300, but as far as the stored number that I was able to access, that's how this one ended up being number 1,000. So for everybody who has been listening, whether it's live, whether it's through the podcast feeds, nowadays, God, everything from iHeartRadio, Audible, Amazon Music, Pandora, Spotify, which I still can't stand, and all the other different methodologies that are out there, thank you. Thank you for allowing us to invade your speakers, sometimes be funny, sometimes be a little overly serious, sometimes be informative, but hopefully always finding a way to be somewhat entertaining. We're just people that have had so much fun in this industry. We give back a little, we take a little, and we just try to have a lot of fun. On that note, at Beyond Ringside on Twix, Facebook.com/Beyond Ringside, Facebook.com/Beyond Ringside Live. Yes, there was a MySpace. And yes, we even had an AOL address. Never had Hotmail, though. Started with AOL.
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1: See ya!
0: I'm the Magic City Motor Mouth, Fast Eddie Lane, simply saying join us next time as we all go Beyond Ringside. Bye for now.

0: Somebody get those clouds out of my way for the next few minutes. It gonna get ugly. I've already looked at the radar. Hometown meteorologist James Spann is going to break out the suspenders. Damn! I knew I should have practiced that line. It never happens, though. Welcome to Beyond Ringside Live on this beautiful Wednesday afternoon. Sixth day of May. I am going to resist the urges to say the revenge of the Sith and all the other, the sixth and all that good crap. I was hiding on May 4th, legitimately speaking. No, I wasn't. I was actually working, but I was hiding in plain sight, which I do very well. So May the 4th be with you, Revenge of the 5th, and all the other Star Wars stuff. And I'm not going to do the Justin Timberlake crap. I'll let somebody else handle that one. From the undisclosed location known as Studio 35, yours truly, the Magic City Motor Mouth, Fast Study Lane. Let's do this thing. Welcoming in tag team partners, the Trivia Master, the promoter, Shane Knowles.
1: As I told people at Trivia, may the 5th be with you, whether that be Jack, Jim, or Crown.
0: Yes! And you got me on 2 out of 3. Jack Daniels and Crown Royal, I'm there. Jim Beam, that's still an acquired taste I've been working on for about 40 years. Welcoming in tag team partner, the voice beyond the red zone, the Jamestown Tarp Skunks, he is Ted Guinness.
2: We asked 100 people
0: what they would do if the microphone went dead halfway through the question.
2: No, that's it. We just asked 100 people.
0: I know. I saw you stop. It's like, he's doing this one.
2: Yeah, I'm not going to say what we asked them because it's none of your business, but wanted to let everybody know we did ask 100 people.
0: Exactly. And 101 answered. There was that one person with a split personality.
2: Damn it, Doug.
1: How do you think that works on the survey? Do they send out emails to people in the first 100 who answer? They put that together as their category? Or do they do like Jay Leno did jaywalking, where they go out on the street and survey 100 people?
0: Well, I believe they actually poll the studio audience that is in there with questions that they want to use, and they'll bring those questions out down the road. So the audience who's sitting in that crowd today may get hit with 3, 4, 5 questions that'll end up being used about 2, 3 months down the road. That way there can't be a bleed over. By the time those questions cycle through and get up into rotation, everybody who's been watching, who was at that show that day, is like, when's the question going to hit? So that would be part of it. Because I remember hearing something about that one time. Plus they do actually do the man on the street stuff and, you know, focus groups as well. I'm sure. If you want to be a part of a Family Feud 100-person survey, nope, sorry, you're 106th. Come back next time. I'm going to go and break this one out, and this is one that I've heard recently on Family Feud, and I'm going to do this one. It's going to stay in rotation over here in the Beyond Ringside family. You've just arrived in hell. What is the one thing you forgot to bring with you or that you wish you would have brought with you? Shane?
1: Ice cubes.
0: Ted?
2: Bullfrog suntan lotion.
0: Because it is hell, I'm bringing the Backstreet Boys greatest hits. That way I get silence. I don't have to hear anything. I can just put on the headphones and ignore everybody. It's like, what you listening to? Backstreet Boys greatest hits? How come there's no music? I just answered your question.
2: Well, see, here's the thing. Here's where your logic fails.
0: Okay.
2: So you're in hell, right?
0: Yes.
2: You don't necessarily have to have the Backstreet Boys. You just have to tell people you have the Backstreet Boys because you got the earbuds in your ears. No one else can hear. So you could be rocking out to AC/DC and telling everybody you're listening to the Backstreet Boys.
0: And yes, you'd already be lying. You'd be in hell, so you're not going to go further into hell for telling that lie.
2: Bingo!
1: Oh, if you're in hell with headphones, you're probably listening to George Strait's song, A Fire I Can't Put Out.
2: No, you're listening to the Baby Shark on loop.
0: What does the fox say?
2: I would rather listen to What Would the Fox Say on infinite loop than Baby Shark.
0: Yeah, I know. I sit back and I listen. I hear Baby Shark, and the first thing pops in my head is Gabriel Iglesias and the bit that he did. I think Dodger Stadium or something like that. It's like, because I'm a giver. tremendous comedian. If you, go ahead.
2: I think of Baby Shart, so.
0: S-H-A-R-T? Did you just shart that one?
2: Yeah.
0: Okay. Leading off this, first off, before we go any further, thank you to everybody tuning in through BeyondRingside.com, ProWrestlingRadio.net, TuneIn Radio, TuneIn Mobile App, Radio.net in and of itself, as well as Streama. And for those who actually followed the QR code, it was a real thing. And this one stayed active for more than 2 weeks after I paid for it. So great appreciation on that one as well. We joined the world, especially the broadcasting world, entertainment world, in the celebration of life of one Mr. Ted Turner. I'm going to step back out of the way and go third in this list. I'm going to turn it over to Shane Knowles first, if you would.
1: Ted Turner passing away this morning as we are live Wednesday, May 6th at the age of 87. I have so many thoughts that came to mind. I'm grateful for this platform to talk about them here. You know, there's millions of pro wrestling fans that maybe to this day don't realize just how much of what they loved growing up existed because of Ted Turner. I think there's a whole generation of fans wrestling on his channel, TBS at 6:05, wasn't just another television show like Andy Griffith, which was shown many in Atlanta Brave rain delay. It was a part of life. I mean, people planned around 6:05. People rushed home from it. There were a lot of territories around the country that came and went, but Ted Turner Station gave pro wrestling like consistency and helped turn regional stars into national names. I look at Tommy Rich as one of those. You know, and in the 80s, you know, when you had Vince McMahon aggressively expanding and territories were going by the wayside, I'd like to say thank you, Ted Turner, for stepping in and purchasing Jim Crockett Promotions, which eventually became WCW, because at least for when he purchased, 1988 to 2001, for 13 more years, we had a viable national competitor to, at the time, the World Wrestling Federation. Without Ted Turner, we don't have the Monday Night Wars. We don't have a lot of things. And I'm not saying he was involved in the booking, but certainly his influence and his checkbook, you know, they were the only wrestling company powerful enough to challenge WWE on a national level, for years. I mean, you had kids everywhere, and I was one of them, arguing about WWF versus WCW rivalries like it was sports. Giving Eric Bischoff the platform to do Nitro, to go head-to-head with Raw. You can't say Ric Flair. Maybe you can't say Sting because he came in under Jim Crockett Promotions, but certainly flourished. But the number of guys who, even though they had started on the territories in professional wrestling, who got their first chance at stardom are being known nationwide includes Steve Austin, Mick Foley, Triple H, The Undertaker, Goldberg, Diamond Dallas Page, The Giant / The Big Show. So many people. I don't, you know, because of him being able to do Nitro, I think we would just been relegated to tape trading in magazines as far as seeing like Psychosis, Juventud Guerra, Rey Mysterio. We got an opportunity under that umbrella to see so much through that. Also with Ted Turner moving away from pro wrestling, I am not an Atlanta Braves fan. I don't dislike them, but I've certainly grown up in Braves country. And Braves country, the Atlanta Braves became America's team in baseball via being on Ted Turner's TBS Superstation beginning in 1973, with Ted Turner even purchasing the Atlanta Braves in 1976. And as Eddie and I talked about earlier today, managed the Atlanta Braves for one game when they were in the midst of a 16-game losing streak. You know, we talk about Arthur Blank and Jerry Jones to this day. Ted Turner did it. He didn't just stand on the sidelines and act like the owner or the coach. He came down and coached the team, managed the team, a 2-1 loss to the Pittsburgh Pirates, extending a losing streak to 17 until he got the call from the commissioner's office, no more. But also owned the Atlanta Hawks, the Atlanta Flames. He had every Atlanta pro sports franchise outside of the Atlanta Falcons. And then I think, too, just in television in general, maybe to borrow a line from the Barbara Mandrell song, Ted Turner was cable when cable wasn't cool. He started the first ever 24-hour news station with CNN, Cartoon Network, Boomerang, Captain Planet, the Planeteer, whatever you think of that show, you know, he was there behind it for kids to, you know, learn about the environment. So much, you know, when you talk about legacy, I mean, my goodness, at one point he was the largest landowner in the United States. I think at the time of his death, he was still third with over 2.2 million acres of land. I mean, nowhere near what the federal government owns, but third most in the country. Just kind of, I would just say a trailblazer, a rascal. You know, I mean, I think Ted Turner always, it's always still seeing you in public light, still had that little kid smile and rambunctious personality about him. But for so many things tied with pro wrestling, professional sports, news, television, how we watch and consume television, a lot of that goes back to one Ted Turner.
0: Ted Guinness.
2: I mean, Shane covered most of everything that I could have covered and did it a lot cleaner and a lot better than I could. Where I will go with Ted Turner and probably, you know, the biggest, I would say the biggest maverick in terrestrial media history.
1: Mm-hmm.
2: As a man who generated incredible amounts of revenue and got to a position where he could do whatever he wanted because he owned the airwaves. He wanted to put the Atlanta Braves on nationwide. He could do that. He wanted to start a cartoon network. He could do that. He wanted to marry Jane Fonda. You know, that's probably the only knock on him that I have, but he was a brilliant businessman and never one to just, nope, can't do it. It was always, how do we do it? And it's that kind of attitude that a lot of entrepreneurs nowadays that end up failing just don't have. It's, you know, a hurdle is thrown up in front of them and a lot of people will back off. Turner would just get into a bulldozer and drive right through it, laughing while smoking a cigar and drinking cognac. You know, probably the biggest impact that Turner had for me outside of the WCW, NWO, WWF, Monday Night Wars is we hearken back to 1993. What most sports writers would call the last great pennant race. And I would agree up until 2021, but that was the year that the Atlanta Braves won 104 games to beat out the San Francisco Giants, who won 103 games, probably one of the most gripping pennant chases that we will ever see. And as a Giants fan, this was before Sports Channel was a thing. Remember that way back in the day? Sports Channel. This was way back before ESPN was carrying these games. If I wanted to follow along live and see what the Atlanta Braves were doing, I could flip back and forth between my local broadcast of the Giants games and flip over to TBS and watch what was going on in the Braves game. The ability to do that, I think, really was the precursor to multi-streaming, online streaming, being able to on NFL Network, being able to stream up to 8 games at once or 4 games at once or however many games at once you can stream. It, so many things that he did, with the benefit of hindsight, you can look back and say, he was the grandfather of this. He was the grandfather of this. He was the grandfather of this. I already brought out my streaming argument. He was the grandfather of 24-hour cable network news. He was the grandfather of bringing back classic movies that, for the most part, would have been pushed by the wayside. And if you walked into a video store, chances are there were plenty of copies of Magnificent Seven still sitting on the shelf. No one was renting those movies. But because he was putting those on the air, TCM, they were getting the attention that they deserved. So a brilliant man, brilliant businessman, philanthropist, just an innovator in media way ahead of his time. And I think the world, even though he sold to Time Warner, I think the world is a little less bright because that level of creative genius does not come around very often.
3: Turner surrounded.
1: Eddie, before you
3: go ahead.
1: Before you go, I just want to mention a couple other things. You may do this, but Ted said that beautifully about the expansion into streaming based off what he did with cable. I was going to mention that. Turner Classic Movies is still one of the 10 most watched cable networks to this day. And as Ted said, he unearthed a lot of golden age Hollywood.
3: Yep.
1: That people had the opportunity to see for the first time and still does to this day. They do beautiful things around Halloween and Christmas with marathons like you would see back in the day. But also, for me personally, getting to watch the NBA. Because as we know, until Larry Bird and Magic Johnson came into the league, the NBA was on tape delay.
3: Pretty much.
1: On CBS. Ted Turner, around 1985, via TBS and later TNT, gave the NBA a platform with Hubie Brown, Bob Neal, Steve Snapper Jones, legendary voices, and all of a sudden you're getting to watch doubleheaders throughout the week of the Boston Celtics and the New York Knicks, the Atlanta Hawks, Detroit Pistons, the Mavericks, and the Lakers, and that opened up the NBA a lot for me as a wee tot. But one other thing I wanted to mention, him creating the Goodwill Games, yep. which came about due to the boycott of the Olympic Games in the 80s. And Ted went to the Olympic Games in 84, the visit to Moscow, and was very disappointed, you know, with a boycott, saying it was a negative outcome for both sides. And he saw an opportunity and did the Goodwill Games. They were held every 4 years with summer and winter components. So something I always thought was interesting in the summer games, figure skating, ice hockey, and speed skating were part of the summer editions. And they are not part of the summer Olympic Games to this day. But they went from 1986 to 2001, of course, went by the wayside via the merger, as Ted mentioned, with Time Warner. But just thinking Turner Classic Movies, the NBA being not just the Braves, but then also the Goodwill Games themselves. I mean, this guy had his finger on just about from 1973 to about 1999. As Ted said, a maverick. I don't know if anyone ever will have a 25-year run like Ted Turner. But go ahead, Eddie. I'm sorry.
3: Not in this day and age. Not right now. It's, you know, it's funny because you brought up TCM, Ted, Turner Classic Movies. Sorry, acronyms. Gotta love them. And that was a highly watched channel and one of the most consistently watched channels. And if you ever found the demo that the target demo was 45, 65, 45, 75. They were saying 44 and under aren't going to get most of these. That turned out to be wrong. Because when they were doing surveys, you found out that people in their 20s were watching Turner Classic Movies. And which was, like I said, 2 decades earlier than what they thought they were going to get. Because of the timeline and the movies that they were getting clearance to show. A lot of people were like, what the hell is this? And then all of a sudden, wait a minute, I haven't seen this movie in how long, and they're showing this on TCM? Guess what? That just became one of my favorite channels. And that you heard that more often than not. We mentioned the Braves and the Hawks, and I believe he showed some of the, I believe the Flames were WHL. I may be wrong on that. I don't think they were NHL at the time. Here's the fun part of that scenario. I believe Turner does deserve a little bit of the credit for the creation of ESPN. Because WTCG, which depending on who you listen to, it's one of two things. The slogan was, watch this channel grow. The official call was Turner Cable Group, which eventually became more of a group than just a single channel. Because when Turner started that channel in 76, ESPN didn't come along till 79. So therefore, you're showing Braves, you're showing Hawks, you're showing different things throughout the course of the run in the early days. The thing that I will remember most about TCG before it became TBS, and please remember, that was Channel 17 based in Atlanta. Was, and living in Birmingham, I'm sitting back going, Atlanta. Okay, that's right over there. I'm still a child when all this is coming out. So I'm like 9-10 years old when I'm discovering 10 when I'm 10 when I'm discovering TCG and the basis of pure cable. 57 channels and nothing's on. Thank you, Bruce Springsteen. Love the song. Still after all these years. But on Saturday nights, they were showing live from underground Atlanta musical acts that, remember, as a kid, I'm listening to 960 AM WERC, 610 AM WSGN, and then the advent of FM radio in my home market, you're starting to get more FM channels that are coming on board with Top 40s, as it's called, Contemporary Hits Radio. Well, I know of all the groups that I'm hearing on the radio, and then all of a sudden I'm tuning into this on a Saturday night where I am over at my aunt's house in Vestavia, my mother's sister, and this is on, and I'm watching this with her kids. I'm going, this is really good. Because remember, we're getting CHR Top 40, Yacht Rock, and all the other stuff at the time on the commercial airways. And they're showing bands that aren't traditional. And at that young age, I'm sitting back going, I like this. That's one of the reasons why my musical preference, and I give TCG, before, like I said, the early days, all the credit in the world for opening my eyes and ears to different types of music than were just on the radio. Granted, 10 years old, couldn't necessarily go to a bar and have a beer. That would have to wait 9 years. But the things that Turner was able to do, and this is where I'm going to come back, and I'm taking this perspective again from the chronologically advantaged. I think I need to go ahead and trademark that before somebody else does. I'm not old. I'm chronologically advantaged. Championship Wrestling from Georgia. Now, remember, in the central Alabama area, I'm getting the best of two worlds. I'm getting the Fuller Gold and Welch promotion, and I'm also getting the Nick Gulas promotion. Well, lo and behold, I find WTCG, Championship Wrestling from Georgia. Freddie Miller, Gordon Soley, Mr. Wrestling 2, Tommy Rich getting his feet wet in all this. All the different, the Mass Superstar. So many different people, the Junkyard Dog, Ted DiBiase. Before, and it was a national platform before it was recognized as a national platform. Because in the infancy of cable, as it's starting to blossom, because there were three. You had TCG Atlanta 17, WGN 9 Chicago, WWOR or WOR 9 New York. And that's where you could see different things taking place. This is what also led to the great programming war in the early 1980s, where it was decided whoever was showing the program the longest had the rights to show it. The other two stations would block it out during that time zone, that time slot. So if you never experience that, hey, there's an episode of Andy Griffith coming on WGN. No, it's not, because Turner had it longer in that time slot. Now, WGN could bump it back an hour and go at 2 o'clock instead of 1 o'clock and still show it. But during that same time slot, they had to rearrange because of the way that, well, you're showing this and I'm showing this and I'm showing this. And it's like, you know, we've got to stop this. We've got to break it up a little bit. So they curtailed all that. But coming back to the pro wrestling side, Championship Wrestling from Georgia, or Georgia Championship Wrestling, was this thing that got me started about the wrestling scene in Georgia, right alongside Alabama and Tennessee. And once again, I'm a kid on this. I'm learning about all this. I wish I had some of the notes that I was taking 12, 13 years of age. I was. But without TCG, without Channel 17 TBS, without Ted Turner, it would have been forever before I could have found out about some of these stars, even reading in the magazines. The Apter mags and the Ring Wrestling magazine, stuff like that, which I still have a mountain of back issues. But once again, the things that Ted Turner was able to do, trailblazer, groundbreaker, all of the above, and you always want to be able to respect And I agree with Ted. I think that marriage was the only thing that I just sit back and go, yeah, no, cancel that. But so many things were started under the realm of Ted Turner, and so many things that we should still be appreciative of to this day, because he proved everything grows, everything builds. It's only static for a certain amount of time. And if before evolution was even saying it, thank you, Hunter, if you don't learn to evolve with the times and expand your horizons, you're doomed to be left behind. Lesson I learned at an early age. And one of my favorite stories, I can only tell half of it. I'm working in Atlanta, 89 to 93. I think it was 91, where I'm spearheading an operation between the company I work for, John's Photo Group, and lo and behold, the Big B drugstore group and Reed's and People's Drugs. We're starting to incorporate 1-hour photo labs into some of those stores. Yes, that's my fault, kids. Sorry, I was asked to do it and I did it well. And there was one day in particular, I'm back working on pictures and I hear a very familiar voice. I turn around and it's Ted Turner, because the store that I was based in was on Marietta Street, 3 blocks down from CNN Center. So it was nothing for him to pop in. And the man unfortunately did have a short-term memory, not remembering the fact that the store that I was based out of, they took the pharmacy out to put the photo lab in. And he's like, for as much as I enjoy talking to you, I need something that only a pharmacist can give me. So I need to go over here to the Five Points location. I said, drop by anytime. Love to talk again soon. And he did. He was that down to earth. Man, 9, 10 figures, lo and behold, will still drop by and say hi. How can you not respect that? You have to appreciate that. So when I say that we join the world in the celebration of life and the accomplishments, the achievements, and the all of the above for Ted Turner, Godspeed, good sir. And I'm pretty sure that heaven has satellites, so you don't have to worry about upgrading the cable. But
1: well, and
3: go ahead.
1: I want to make a couple more little mentions here. I don't think we can talk about Ted Turner enough, even though I know we have the rest of the program to do. But you know, he owned the Omni,
3: yeah,
1: the Omni Coliseum, turning it into the CNN Center, which I have enjoyed many times to this day. But I thought about Ted Turner may have the shortest commencement speech for a graduation I've ever heard. I do believe it was Emory University in Atlanta, Georgia.
3: Probably
1: Ted Turner's going to do a commencement speech for all the graduates. He got up and said, early to bed, early to rise, gives one more time to advertise, and walked off.
3: My man. Folks, tell you what, we have hit the bottom of the hour. We're going to go ahead and take our first break. We will be back on the live side, 4 minutes on the replay side, minute and a half. This is Beyond Ringside Live.

0: What's up, everybody? This is the Brute Mark James, the OG of all OGs, and you are locked in to Beyond Ringside.
1: This is Monstrous BC, and you are locked in to Beyond Ringside.
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0: Welcome back into Beyond Ringside Live on this beautiful Wednesday afternoon. Sixth day of May. I want food. I'll get that later. Somehow or another, I always end up with a huge appetite when I wrap up this show. I do not know why. And I'm down at Studio 35, not at Studio 1, so the place that I would be hitting tonight, I will go to next Wednesday. So, yeah. Fast Eddie Lane over here, welcoming back Shane Knowles.
1: This segment brought to you by Useless Trivia, provided by Shane Knowles.
0: Welcoming back the voice, Ted Guinness.
2: Talking crap can burn up to 300 calories an hour.
0: You were bringing something in during the break.
2: Yeah, you know, we glossed over a lot of the things known about Ted Turner with the Superstation, TNT, WCW, all of that. The one thing that we didn't touch on, I'm going to throw this over to Shane, but, you know, probably his biggest accomplishment was his involvement in getting the 1996 Olympics into Atlanta. You have to believe that he had both hands and maybe a foot and a couple of toes in that pot, just because of the influence that he carried not only in that town but nationwide. And I think if he hadn't endorsed the Olympics coming to Atlanta, they would have somewhere else. Shane, what do you think about that?
1: Yeah, according to the Atlanta Journal-Constitution, Ted Turner playing a very significant role, bringing the 1996 Olympic Games to Atlanta. While it was Andrew Young and Billy Payne leading the financial bid in negotiations, Turner's influence, helping to make Atlanta not just a Southern city, but a global influence. And certainly with the Olympic Games coming there. And I remember thinking when you heard the announcement, I'm like, it's coming to the States, but you know, it's not, and I hate to steal from Vince McMahon's WrestleMania 2 locations, but at the time I thought it's not New York. It's not Los Angeles. It's not Chicago. It's Atlanta, Georgia. And this was really cool about it. You know, they didn't have, it was him getting the city on board, the infrastructure. There were certain games that had to be played in Gwinnett down the road from Atlanta because Atlanta didn't have enough host facilities. But the Centennial Olympic Stadium that was built for a lot of the games after that was converted into the new home field for the Atlanta Braves, named Turner Field in his honor.
0: I remember the day when the IOC did the live broadcast for the announcement of Atlanta being chosen as a city for the Olympics. And there are some things in this world you automatically remember where you were, no matter sometimes how much you try to forget. I was in a group of people, and I'm trying to remember the name of the establishment, but I can't. But the announcement took place. They were simulcasting it on television, on radio, all of the above. And when he said the city of Juan Antonio Samaranch was the chairman of the IOC who made the announcement. And lo and behold, it's like when he said Atlanta, you could hear the vocal explosion of everybody. Yes, yay, all of the above. And hang on a second. Oh, thank you, Fox 6 Weather. Oh, tornado watch issued for my location. You want to drop off a pizza when you come by here? I'll take that. I'll take an EF3, pepperoni with pineapple on it, please. Now, if I'm going
1: to
0: get one.
1: You're about to say an AF5.
0: No, EF3, yeah, really. If the EF3 can drop off a large pepperoni with pineapple, I'll be good. One disaster to another, I'm there. But, yeah, I mean, just going back over that one in my head when Ted brought that up, it's like I remember basically where I was when that announcement was made, and that was one that shook an entire city. And I agree wholeheartedly, but the thing about it is, for those of us who live in the southeastern U.S., there are two things that we look at through various lenses throughout the course of time. Number one, Atlanta has never been a traditional southern city all the way through the mid-1900s, all the way through today. Number two, we really don't classify Florida as that much of a southern state, even though it's a southern state. Much beach.
1: No, once you go south of Gainesville, Florida, you're back in Michigan.
0: Either that, the Redneck Riviera, Panama City Beach, Fort Walton, Destin, all of the above down there. It's like, yeah, that's that. Even though you get Redneck Central down there, which I'm gladly drinking the beer right along with everybody. It's just a case of, but let's move on into it. There is the double play this Sunday, two companies, and I'm not really going to classify it as counter programming. AEW is nicknaming this Saturday night's broadcast Fairway to Hell. First off, thank you. I like that. I wonder if they had to pay money, if Tony Khan had to pay money to get the rights to be able to do that. It's a Fairway to Hell. Use the song. I'll love it even more. Number two, WWE. Sorry, Shane, I'm stealing this one out from under you.

0: up a little bit. What was the full question?
1: The post-Mania hangover. Is it still there heading into Backlash?
2: I'm still stoned.
0: Oh, wait, was that out loud? Shoot.
2: I mean, there is a level of apathy that is building inside of me in regards to upcoming PLE, just Backlash itself. It's just, what are you doing with the booking, with the creative, with the five-match structure, with the whoring wolves out like a cheap Texas prostitute in the 1800s just for that extra shiny coin so you can get 47 minutes of advertising in hour one on ESPN2 where they're going to Seth versus Braun for 12 minutes, including entrances, and then the other 48 minutes is going to be blah, blah, BS advertisements and just a general complete waste of time. Then on top of that, they're going to try to stretch the other four matches into a two and a half hour block with John Cena making a historic announcement that WrestleMania 43 is going to take place in sun-soaked country of Antarctica. What the hell are we doing? This isn't wrestling anymore. This is, I don't even know what this is. This is a damn free-for-all in stupidity. Stop me when I'm telling lies.
1: Yeah, I'm not stopping. We'll go overtime, trust me on that one. Shane Knowles, your thoughts, dude. Post-Mania hangover affecting your perspective on Backlash.
3: Well, it couldn't be a more appropriately titled PLE than Backlash, because WWE and TKO are catching a ton of that over the last month. Not only the build-up to WrestleMania itself, the amount of advertising, you don't see that much at a movie theater, and they do 20 minutes before the feature. John, my goodness, how can John Cena retire? How can we miss you if you don't go away? He just retired in mid-December. He's the host for Mania. Now he's at Backlash to make an announcement. It would not surprise me if he was the surprise mystery partner of Danhausen to take on Miz's team, just based on the interaction at WrestleMania. And then they try to get away with it by saying, well, it's not really a match because Cena's not there, because Danhausen's going to wrestle them one-on-two, because you can't see Cena, because he can't see me, is what he promoted for 20 years. I wouldn't rule that out. But yeah, the Backlash for this, I mean, we'll get more into this, but as far as Ari Emanuel, Mark Shapiro, and Dwayne Johnson, what's come out in the last 10 days about what they're pocketing. Now, I don't have a problem with the post-WrestleMania releases. That's been going on for over 15 years. But it's pretty rich to do the releases and then start asking talents to take pay cuts with what you're charging. We've covered the Cody Rhodes tour bus, the Stephanie McMahon Barf Legacy Hall of Fame title, tickets for WrestleMania, the Hall of Fame itself. Now you're asking for pay cuts when you guys are pocketing more money than probably Ted Turner in 1994. It's not that much, but it's getting close. I'm with Ted on the booking here. One saving grace, and I mentioned it last week, if they put the title on Fatu over Roman Reigns, and I'll go quickly through those reasons why I think it would work. One, help a little Backlash coming off of Mania. Two, people say, you don't change the title at hands at Backlash. Then why in the mortal hell are we even having it? Pro wrestling was built on the illusion that the title could change hands at any time. I know we'll never see the title change hands probably again on Raw or SmackDown, but would it kill you to change the belt on something that's not WrestleMania or SummerSlam? Three, Reigns just made the declaration he's going to be here all summer. Cool. Let's have Fatu beat him. Let Reigns catch him. We'll do a third one at SummerSlam if you want to involve McIntyre or Obafemi by that time. That's fine, whatever you need to do. I just think if Roman Reigns, as I said, if he beats Jacob Fatu, okay, cool. This guy just beat Drew McIntyre that was the champion as recently as earlier this year. He looks different. He wrestles different. And then I've heard the thing, well, Fatu's gotten the best of Reigns in every occasion, so you know he's losing. Really? Obafemi got the best of Brock Lesnar in every encounter, and guess who went over? Obafemi. But yeah, if Reigns beats him and the next night we have Fatu acknowledge him begrudgingly to join the bloodline, whatever else happens with Rollins and Breaker, I'm getting to what, you know, you said, Eddie. I have said 4 months ago that

0: AEW lost me. WWE is quickly close to losing me, and they're not getting my money for live tickets. They're not getting me for the legacy titles. They're not getting me for Cody Rhodes' tour bus. They're just getting me as a fan and a viewer, and I ain't the only one.
1: Ted, come on back.
2: You know, I think I may have said this a couple of weeks ago, but WWE didn't listen, you know, especially if they have Roman go over job, have to do the whole acknowledge me, you know, whatever. They're going back to bringing back the Bloodline 2.0 once again. Don Cheadle, Ocean's 11, or no, sorry, Ocean's 13. You don't do the same gag. You go to the next gag. We've earned the Bloodline. We don't need another 4 years of Roman doing the same stuff that Roman did for 4 years. Granted, that was revolutionary. That picked up the business. That brought a lot of eyes to that we wouldn't be watching over those 4 years into the product. And it was great. And up until Mania, you know, up through Mania 40, it was fantastic. And then the day after, everything just fell completely off. This feels to me like a panic move, like WCW back when they hit the reset button with Vince Russo and Eric Bischoff. Same kind of thing. Tickets are down. You know, merch sales are way up and everything, but live tickets, live events are down. You know, pay-per-view, PLE views are going to start coming down. So what are we going to do? We're going to go with what worked 4 years ago. Press the button. If this is not a Vince McMahon type move, I don't know what is. And, you know, especially with the leaked text messages that we talked about a month ago with Nick Khan and Triple H and all that, I'm beginning to think that there may be a backdoor pipeline between Mark Shapiro, Dwayne Johnson, and Vince McMahon, where Vince is feeding them all of the bull crap and they're drinking it up like crack-aid. Stupid.
3: I've made the statement in public and in private. If the announcement were made tomorrow that Vince McMahon and the Crown Prince of Saudi Arabia are buying WWE back from TKO Endeavor, I would do a handstand and a cartwheel. I would say somersault or backflip, but I'm sorry, I'm not putting my ass above my head for anything at this point in time. My issue with the overall scenario, and for those who heard, you wanted your soundbite tape, quote this from a couple of Sundays ago. I said it very clearly. I have zero retraction in my system whatsoever. People right now are sitting back, and you can read the message boards. You can read the comment sections. You can go on Reddit, all of the above. You've got a select group of people that is growing every single damn day that is sitting back going, how long before Roman becomes part-time again? And that will cause yet another, because during the last part of the Bloodline run with him as champion, you had a revolt from a lot of fans, a very verbal group of people. It's like, if he's not going to be there, why have him as champion? Cena was the one, you can't see me. That shouldn't apply to any other champion. Remember, Roman was the one who cut the promo on Paul Heyman about Brock Lesnar being only part-time, and then Roman became Brock. Now, taking all that into consideration, Fightful Select has made a comment on social media somewhere to the effect of TKO right now is giving talent 2 days to decide if they'll accept the pay cut or leave the company. I do not know how true this is. I don't subscribe to Fightful Select. I don't listen to Sean Ross Sapp. Whatever he does is his own thing. I just happened to catch that on Instagram when I was doom scrolling a little bit earlier this morning. If this is the case on the whole thing, TKO is obviously out to destroy the model of WWE that we know. I begrudge no one the opportunity to make money. I wake up in the mornings going, how can I make more money? Or how can I make money? But lo and behold, there is such a thing as bad business. And right now, Ari Emanuel and Mark Shapiro are doing nothing but bad business. I also have in front of me right now an active Ticketmaster window. Lo and behold, there is a price drop in play. Because when tickets went on sale, the first and second row were noticeably higher than what they are right now. 2:52 p.m., May 6, 2026, I'm looking at section FL4, main row, main floor, row 2, seat 8. No, seat 9 is available. $1,630. That is substantially less from what that ticket sold for 2 weeks ago. Are they getting the message? I hope so. Are fans actually starting to stand up and say, we're not paying for this crap, especially not when you're showing one third as... Go ahead, Ted. I see you on screen.
2: It boggles the mind of life-tating art. Can you imagine Mark Shapiro, but in a 80s fashionable dress? Kind of like, oh, I don't know. There was a movie, Major League, where they intentionally, the owner tried to intentionally lose so they could move the team to Miami. This strikes me as very intentional, especially if the 48-hour rumor that you mentioned is true, which if it is, I hope 90% of the roster take the out, completely deplete them, and let them figure out what the hell they're going to do with a roster of 15 people. Of course, that's all that makes the PLEs anyways, but this is very intentional, and it strikes me very much like the movie Major League.
3: Shane Knowles, your thoughts?
0: Same. Call their bluff. I mean, there is a guy on a rival network that we used to call the Turner Networks that would love to shell out copious amounts of money,
3: Dad's
0: money, to a lot of these guys. Mm-hmm. Well, yeah, I mean, con umbrella.
3: Yeah, we'll say.
0: But yeah, I mean, something's got to give here. Because again, as I alluded to, you can't tell us that Mark Shapiro, Ari Emanuel, and Dwayne Johnson are making these record numbers. Then after you clean house the post-mania cuts, as we've become accustomed to, now you're asking for pay cuts? Pretty, pretty rich.
3: No. One other quick one. Once again, taking a live look at Ticketmaster right now. On the ramp, section FL1, row 4, seat 1, $1,630. You're on the walkway right there. You go back 6 rows and 1 seat in, FL1, row 10, seat 2, $693. Not that, and there are people that are going to look at that as, I'm going to be right on the aisle and I'm paying less than half. Damn, I'm good. And they'll take that seat in a heartbeat. The convoluted logic in play is you're still overpaying for the pastor. But once again, it's what the market will bear. So as we head into Backlash, now, for everybody sitting back going AEW versus WWE, I'm not taking that bite. I'm not taking that bait for the sound bite, because they're two different companies right now. And if I am a brand new wrestling fan, per se, in my late teens, early 20s, I'm going to look at what WWE is doing. I'm going to look at what AEW is doing. I'm going to sit back and go, well, Monday Night Raw is on Netflix, but how many commercial breaks do they have during this damn show? SmackDown's on USA Network. Markedly fewer commercial breaks, to a degree, for as much as they can get away with it on cable television. I'm going to be looking more at NXT right now. The NXT promotion or division on the CW, which the announcement was made last week. I think we just missed it by a day, that the CW was going to start hosting NXT PLEs. And then also they will be shown on ESPN Unlimited. So NXT is getting a major boost right now, right alongside that same boost of the National Wrestling Alliance. And them being on Comet, I'm all in on it, because that's an over-the-air channel too. That's a dot two on your digital television. Or dot whatever number it is. I don't know. Your results may vary, okay? Well, Eddie said it was dot two, and it's like, it's one of the dot channels. It's a secondary digital channel that's going to give you just as much clarity at 1920 by 1080. because not all the dot channels are doing 4K yet, but that happens. Do me a favor. We got to hit the second one. Top of the hour comes in. We shall return. More on Backlash, Fairway to Hell, and a whole lot more as Hour 2 kicks off. 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

0: Welcome back into Beyond Ringside Live with this beautiful Wednesday afternoon. Actually getting darker by the second out there. I'll be breaking out something from the Weather Center in just a few minutes, and I don't mean the Weather Channel. Thanks for playing. Although, Stephanie Abrams, how you doing? Good to see you. Glad to meet you. Always enjoy listening to her. Fast Eddie Lane in Studio 35 on this Wednesday. Thanks, 6th day of May. Welcoming back in tag team partner Shane Knowles.
1: In the words of Ric Flair, can we not all just be positive on social media after we absolutely obliterate someone?
0: Welcoming back in, tag team partner, the voice, Ted Guinness.
2: Stephanie, file the restraining order as soon as possible.
0: Let's take a look at this thing coming up this weekend. May 9th, it is Backlash from World Wrestling Entertainment. Right now, taking a look at live lines from betonline.ag sportsbook. It's one-on-one matchup. Seth Rollins at a negative 110. Bron Breakker at a negative 130. You think they're hedging their bets on that one. Shane Knowles, who you got?
1: I mean, traditionally I would say Seth Rollins because he dropped the match to Gunther at Mania. But I think double down here. I think Breakker wins it.
0: Ted Guinness?
2: Yeah, I think Breakker wins. Otherwise, what's the point of pushing him?
0: I think there is a problem inside of the situation with the Vision right now. I've got a feeling somebody is going to inadvertently sabotage Breakker's win. I say Seth wins by disqualification, so give me Seth Rollins by DQ. One-on-one matchup. Right now, sitting at a minus 1,000 is Io Sky, and sitting at a plus 550 is Asuka, the Empress of Tomorrow. Ted Guinness, who you got?
2: I don't care. I Asuka does nothing for me. She is wallpaper paste. And Io Sky, I this is the only prediction I'm going to give for the match. Io Sky points at her head.
0: Wow, you'd lose money on that bet because it's going to happen at least four times. I'm setting the over-under at the number of times that Io Sky does the little pointy thing at her head at four. Ted, over-under push.
2: I'm going to go under. I'm going to say three.
0: Okay. Shane?
2: Once in the beginning of the match, once in the middle of the match, and right before the finish. So you'll be able to figure out the three chapters of the match just by how she points and when.
0: Shane?
1: I'm flabbergasted. Ted took exactly what I was going to say. The under with three at the beginning, in the middle, and for the finish. Stay out of my head, Mr. Guinness.
0: I'm saying four because she'll do one right after the match.
1: By the way, though, predictions?
0: Yes.
1: Give me the upset. Asuka at plus 550.
0: You and I are of the same mindset on this one. A lot of people are looking at this as a foregone conclusion. Asuka is still top-tier main event talent. They need to treat her as such. I love Io. I think she's one of the best people on the roster today, period. Fact of the matter stands, though, I think there is still a whole lot more storytelling they can do with the Empress of Tomorrow than what they are doing. So we're split on that one. Singles match. I believe it is the return match for the United States Championship. Trick Williams at a minus 1,000. Sami Zayn at a plus 550. Shane Knowles.
1: You always get the WrestleMania rematch somewhere on Backlash. This is it. I think Trick Williams retains.
0: Ted Guinness?
2: I could see where they flip the title back to Sammy just to extend the feud a little bit so that Trick can get the best of three bounce at the next pay-per-view, whatever it's going to be.
0: They'd probably do the best of three bounce on SmackDown one night in particular, just to show everybody, hey, we can be spontaneous. I don't know if I really want to see a title flip on this one. That's why I'm satisfied with where Bet Online has these numbers. I see Trick basically going over. I don't say decisively. I say that Sami Zayn continues the heel run and does it very well because I think still to this point in time, there are times when people overlook Sami Zayn. Whether it's as a babyface or a neutral party or riding the fence or as a heel, he's very underrated and overlooked in a lot of ways. And I don't know if that's just booking coming up short or what, but in this case, I'm going to go ahead and say Trick retains. Give me Trick Williams for the win. Okay, we do not know who the mystery partner is going to be, so I'm not even going to elucidate or elaborate or even kind of estimate with the mystery partner in Danhausen versus Miz and Kit. I'm sorry, this has got to be somebody at some kind of decent quality, or they wouldn't be putting this on a pay-per-view PLE premium live event. Because other than that, this is a SmackDown match at best. Halfway through the first hour, gets buried by the commercial break. So I'm just going to go ahead and say, Shane Knowles, your thoughts on this one. Who do you think it could be?
1: What?
0: Go ahead.
1: Well, I've already, you know, I'm going to get odds makers for you guys here. I know it sounds wacky. 26% over under chance that it's John Cena in some form or capacity as Danhausen's partner. Eddie?
0: I have said since the retirement tour started that I wanted one more appearance by Juan Cena. If they were to pull off this and make it Juan Cena as Danhausen's partner on this, I would not complain.
1: Ted, do you give any traction to my harebrained scheme?
2: No, I'm going to go in a different direction. Look, if you're going to bring John Cena back and have him in the ring in any capacity, in any physical capacity, you're not going to waste it on a B show. What you are going to do is have John Cena's music hit. Everyone gets excited, and Stewie, the cameraman, does all of the John Cena stuff, you know, but Cena's not there because you can't see him. And in reality, it's a two-on-one handicap match, but Danhausen somehow is going to be able to tag to the invisible Cena. Miz and or Kit Wilson are going to bump for a ghost Danhausen, and you can't see me win.
0: Over under on the percentage of the IWC that would lose their mind in a negative way if this were to occur, I'm setting at 38%. Ted, over under push.
2: I'm setting at lighten up, Francis.
0: Shane, over under push, 38%.
1: The same way to quote the 1981 movie Stripes, lighten up. It's Danhausen. This isn't for the title. So if there's something with John Cena, Juan Cena, cameraman involved, who were you expecting? Chris Jericho?
2: Not anymore.
0: No, not anymore. And you brought that up, so guess what? You just made the list. I do have to sit back and say from a previous episode of Dynamite where there was the verbal between Jericho and the draw or the demand or whatever the hell they're called. The demand, I think it is. And Cena was channeling his classic Kevin Nealon, Mr. Subliminal. I, as a person who genuinely appreciated Kevin Nealon doing that bit and the effortless nature that he had and displayed when he did that character, thank even the Jericho was nowhere near it, but he gave it one hell of an effort. So no